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6: Well, we were here into the evening last night after 9 o'clock. We got the early results coming out right after 8 o'clock when the polls closed. A lot of the county clerks were right on top of it. And I'll tell you, a little bit of an upheaval in Utah's primary election. Several state and county leaders appear to have lost.
7: And, you know, we were pretty much expecting the results that we saw in the congressional races. But I was surprised by the spread in some of the races, that, like the Celeste Malloy race, really, really big win.
6: Oh, I was surprised by Ben McAdams' win. We want to know what you think, however. Were you surprised by any of the election outcomes? Join our conversation by texting us at 57500.
7: Your voice, your vote. It's the morning after the primary election day. So let's talk about what we learned, Greg.
6: Yeah, what we learned was that it wasn't a good day for some incumbents. It wasn't a good day for people who stuck their neck out with respect to the data centers.
7: Yeah.
6: And it was a good day, I think, for moderate candidates.
7: Yeah.
6: in some races.
7: That's what I see as the through line, is the people who were maybe more centrist, and I'm not even going to say moderate, but people who were maybe more centrist, they did really well last night.
6: Yeah.
7: Overall.
6: Yeah, and I think Ben McAdams is a perfect example of that. And I'd like to maybe start with that one, if you don't mind, because that one surprised me only in that he did so well. Mm-hmm. I don't think anyone's surprised by his victory. We all assumed that was going to occur. What we didn't assume was that he was going to get a majority of the vote. He ended up, well, right now he's at 56%. He was up to about 60 when we left last night. 56 is still pretty high because it outpaces the entire field combined.
8: That's right.
6: The next highest is Nate Bluhn at 25%.
8: Yeah, that's right.
6: Less than half of his numbers. I expected Ben McAdams to win in the 30s or 40s. I honestly did. But I was relying, foolishly, looking back, on Nate Bluhn's polling, which showed that that there could be...
7: If everybody combined.
6: Right. If everybody got together, you could beat Ben. That wasn't going to happen. There was no way that was going to happen. And and I would also say this. Ben McAdams is clearly the most centrist of the group. The others are seen as a little bit more progressive, maybe a lot more progressive, all three of them. And they didn't do as well as people would have thought. I thought Bluhn would have been much closer to Ben McAdams. He wasn't at all. And even if he had been able to convince Muhammad and Farrell to jump out of the race, he would have still lost by double digits.
7: Yeah, that's right. So one of the things that's interesting to me, too, is looking at some of the other state legislative races. Well, I mean, before I get there, let's go to stay with the congressional races. So the Blakemore, Carrie Ann Lisenby race, that is a 60-40, although Blake is a little bit under 60 and Carrie Ann's a little more than 40% in that race. And then the Celeste Malloy, Phil Lyman race, they called that race, the AP called that race really early on because she is at like 67%. No, is that right? Yeah, it's almost 70. It's almost 70-30. Right. Yeah, in her race, she has 67.4% as of the last vote update, which was 11:30 last night. And Phil Lyman has 32%. So in that race, if you remember last time when she ran, so she got in a special election and then she immediately had to run in a regular election. And she won her last race 2 years ago by 200 votes.
6: Oh, yeah, that was close. It was a nail biter. And we didn't get the results until days after. Right. Yeah.
7: So for her to win so decisively, I think she's got to be feeling pretty good this morning.
6: The one that seemed to be of the congressional races the most, I won't say divisive, but the one that got a little heated, I guess, toward the end was the Moore Lisenby race. And that's because of a couple things posted by the Lisenby people. We're talking about Carrie Ann Lisenby, who ran against Blake Moore in the second congressional district. One, she made some allegations that he had been involved in insider trading while a member of Congress. He took pretty significant offense to that. And second, and more recently, she questioned a flyer that he had sent out close to the election, feeling like it was a little bit close to electioneering instead of just giving your constituents information about something that's going on while you're in Congress. Of course, there were some rules about that that he seemingly did not violate.
7: Right. He followed the rules.
6: Right. He followed the rules probably on both of those issues. But I think Carrie Ann Lisenby was also recognizing that she was down to the final couple of weeks and she was behind and was going to do what she could. And I'm just surmising to try to close that gap.
7: So anyway, so those congressional races are interesting. There wasn't a primary in the fourth congressional district. We've talked about that before. Representative Mike Kennedy is on the general election ballot as the Republican nominee. He'll face a Democrat in the fall. But on the state races, so President Stuart Adams lost his reelection bid.
6: That was the other surprise to me. Okay, McAdams' victory by his margin of victory and Adams losing at all. That one surprised me. Not you as much as me, but I thought for sure Stuart Adams would win for the reasons when we talked to, Bridger yesterday about the fact that the other two running against him
7: might split the vote
6: that I thought he would come out ahead. But he lost. He only ended up with 34%. And again, I don't know what the issue was there. Stephanie Hollis is presumptively the winner there. She ended up with 43%. I think that's a pretty safe one to call.
7: Yeah. And look, I can tell you some of the issues we know because we saw it play out in other races, and that is the data center.
6: Right.
7: Data center. See, you have me saying data now.
6: Data.
7: The data center up in Box Elder County, because we, in fact, when we talked yesterday with Britt Johnson, who was up there in Box Elder County, we were interested in the congressional race, and she said most of the voters that I talked to They're here because they're mad about the data center.
6: They're talking about that.
7: They
6: the
7: were mad.
6: Data center. So it appears, although those two races are close, that both of the incumbent Box Elder County commissioners who voted in favor of that,
7: or they're on track to lose their re-election. To lose
6: their yep. positions
7: yeah.
6: in what would have probably been seen as a safe race for them.
7: Yeah.
6: I mean, you wonder if their opponents even feel lucky that they even jumped in, because it wouldn't have been something you necessarily jump into as right. a Republican to challenge an incumbent Republican.
7: Yeah. And speaking of challenging incumbent Republicans, we had the race with Representative Fiafia going against Senator Dan McKay. And that race also, the margin surprised me at how handily Fiafia won that race. Really, like, really big margins. I'm trying to see if I can pull it up really quickly.
6: You know, all of these races that yeah. we've talked about today give me a lot of confidence in the fact that people really studied.
7: Yeah.
6: I mean, it wasn't like just vote for the incumbent, or it wasn't like 50-50, everybody just flips a coin when they walk in the booth. I mean, there were not that studying meant you learned something good or bad about someone else, but that people did their homework. I don't know why what makes me think that, but you know, the fact that we have these numbers and mm-hmm. that people, you know, Fiafia, he's not even the incumbent. And although he was a representative in that area and was known, he won by a fairly significant margin.
7: Yeah, he was only known to some people, right? Because a Senate district has like portions of 5 House districts or 6 House districts. So he did really well in that race. Those numbers, 69.08%, almost 70% for Fiafia, and just over 30% for Senator McKay. So, Fun times. Look, we're going to stay on this topic. I didn't sleep last night, but
6: me neither.
7: But it was really a lot of fun to be here and be able to talk about the races as the results came in. So stay with us, because we're going to have more your vote.
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4: Your voice, your vote. We're continuing our morning after coverage of Utah's primary elections that ended last night at 8 p.m.
5: You know, Holly, now what a hangover feels like.
4: No.
5: I'm sure you've never experienced one before. Anyway,
4: I have never had a hangover, but I have been tired before.
5: This is what it's like the morning after. And we're going to continue our morning after coverage. Sorry, that was probably a bad joke. But we did have some interesting upsets last night, and I do want to continue to talk about some of those.
4: And we still want to hear from you. What do you think of the results? Text us at 57500. And I will say we had a few texters already. We've had some people say that they were surprised. Well, we asked, are you surprised by any of these? Celeste Malloy and Ben McAdams. One, although texter says, I'm not surprised by Celeste Malloy. She had a huge media blitz. And then we had a texter who had a question. Stuart Adams is the president of MIDA, the Military Installation Development Authority, that had to do with the data center question. Will he still be the Senate president? He will be through his term, through the rest of this term, which ends December 31st, basically. Right. So, what will happen, though, in November is that the Senate Republicans, so Senate Majority Caucus, will get together, and they will then elect new leadership for the Senate.
5: And they were going to do that anyway. Maybe not they necessarily were, new leadership, but they would revisit the leadership.
4: Yes, they would. And they would have had a vote. And President Adams said he would run again if he were to win. And he did not win. And so it will be a new Senate president that will start happening really during the summer as people start talking to their colleagues in the Senate.
5: Right. And
4: it's a campaign.
5: Right. Because we're going to know then, of course, who the senators will be.
4: That's right.
5: And yeah. what the field looks like.
4: Yeah, that's right. So really interesting. Down in Utah County, Senator Brady Brammer held on to his seat. He had a challenger from City Councilwoman Kelly Smith. But one of the things that's really interesting is that Aaron Davidson is out as the Utah County Clerk down there.
5: And he made a controversial hire right at the last minute that could not have helped him at all. His chief deputy or his deputy was hired, a young man who had some interesting takes on things, including who shouldn't be able to vote. And so I thought that was an interesting pick for an elections clerk. Davidson had his share of controversy anyway. He had some interesting ideas that may not have been that popular. But you know what concerned me a little bit about that race, and this may come across as odd, right? It was closer than I thought. I thought he was gone.
4: He is. Yeah. It's the right now the vote count is 55 to 44.
5: Right.
4: Just about 46%. But I I suspect that that's not really going to change. I mean, it may narrow or it may widen just a little, but a lot of the votes are already in. So I think we can feel pretty comfortable that he's out. But yeah, it's interesting that you are surprised that it was closer.
5: Are you at all surprised by Trevor Lee out?
4: I'm going to say I'm not that surprised. One of the issues, of course, with Representative Trevor Lee is that he has been pretty controversial in a lot of his statements, both online and in person. But he has also won a couple of elections, clearly. And so to see Bob Stevenson win by such a large margin, that's probably what surprised me the most, is that it was 2/3 to 1/3, basically. But Bob is also known. His name is known. He's a county commissioner up there. Of course, he'll have to step down from that seat to be a representative.
5: Right.
4: But there's a couple of other races I wanted to talk about, if that's okay.
5: Sure, yeah.
4: So Tammy Tran is on track to win a county commission seat. Is that Davis County? Kaysville.
5: Yes.
4: So she's the current mayor of Kaysville, which is really interesting to me. And she is on track to win a county commission seat there. So I think that's really interesting. Of course, she'll have to step down as mayor. You can't be mayor and a representative at the same time. Can't be on city council, right? You can do one or the other, but you can't do both. And so she's, if she wins in the fall, which I suspect she will, because that's a pretty strong Republican
5: area.
4: Stronghold. Yeah. So I think that's really interesting up in Davis County. I think Kendallin Harris, let me look. Actually, that's not Davis County. That's got to be Weber County. So Kendallin Harris is Davis County, and she's the just most recently passed mayor of Bountiful. She has, I think, handily won her seat for county commission seat A, at least the nomination. It's very, very close, however, for county commission seat B, and that is, they're separated by fewer than 50 votes there. So that is Susan Lee, who's Trevor Lee's mom, and Lorraine Kamalo, who's the incumbent. So that could potentially change. So yeah, that's a really interesting race. Races.
5: Yeah. Right. Okay. Yeah. Kaysville. I guess if I'm wrong about that, I apologize.
4: No, it's okay.
5: I know it's on the border of Weber and Davis counties. It's North Davis if it's Davis County.
4: Yeah. So, okay. That's great. So we'll have to revisit that in just a second. But we have Nathan Tweller on. He's the Republican primary election winner for Box Elder County Commissioner, who is running against Lee Perry. So thanks for joining us, Nathan.
6: That's good to be with you. Thanks for having me on.
4: So congratulations on your win last night. That's got to be very exciting.
6: Yeah, it is. It depends on who you talk to, whether it's me or my wife. So,
4: is she a little dismayed?
6: Oh, no. It's been a great process. We have a lot of fun with it, but there's a lots behind the scene that takes place, and she's a big part of it, but she often wonders why I do what I do sometimes.
5: So. Let's talk about something that wasn't behind the scene, and that was the controversy involving the data center. It seems, Nathan, as though that was not helpful for the two incumbent county commissioners that were running.
6: Yeah, I'm sure that played a role in it, for sure. I mean, as I applied for this position and this opportunity to run, I've been on the city council in Perry City for 10 years and just felt like it was a good time for me to, you know, maybe put my hat in the ring in the county level. But I didn't realize that would come up a few months later, having signed up in January. But I think it did play a role. It certainly engaged a lot of people, mostly the ones I was concerned about are voters here in Box Elder County. But it did draw a lot of attention outside the county, and even on a national level, it looked like as well. So
4: what is a message that you have to voters about what your priorities are moving forward?
6: The main reasons back in January when I did, I just feel like any rise and fall of any great organization has to do with leadership. And a lot of the challenges the county's facing right now, we faced as a city years ago, and they're very similar in terms of growth challenges, in terms of budget, in terms of taxes and increases. So a lot of people that just want more transparency and engagement in the elected officials. And so some of my early experiences almost 30 years ago being in Perry City and watching some of the things that happened and transpired locally, I just thought to myself as I watched some of those meetings take place and the emotions and challenges that went on, I was like, we can just do things better. I'm in the private sector. I do a lot with customer service and the competition levels. And it's important that people feel like they're heard, that they have a voice, that you know, they feel like their elected officials are making the very best decisions for whatever their position's in. But oftentimes I think we make it way harder than it needs to be. And so as I've served on the Perry City Council, we really focused on engaging the public better, being very transparent and very cautious and very focused on the details of where taxpayer monies go and how important those budgets are and the burden that places on taxpayers.
5: Nathan, we've got about 30 seconds, but when you jumped into this, you were running against a pretty popular Lee Perry, former highway patrolman, served in that county very well. I mean, did you really think that, well, obviously you don't jump into a race unless you think you're going to win, but did you realize that it was going to come out the way it did?
6: Well, I mean, I anytime I get involved in something, I always play to win.
5: Right.
6: And but I felt like it was just the right timing, you know, for me to get involved and give this a go. And so I respect Lee. He's been involved in state politics and state government and local government, as well as the highway patrol. And I know elected officials have to make hard decisions sometimes, but that's what voters want us to do. And sometimes challenges come with those votes and sometimes they don't. But I really respect anybody that's willing to put their hat in the ring and get into the arena of elected officials, because it's much more difficult inside than outside.
5: All right. Well, thanks for joining us and congratulations. That was Nathan Tuler, Republican primary election winner at Box Elder County Commission.
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25: Well, now that we've shared some of our thoughts about the outcomes of Utah's primary elections, we did have a lot of fun last night talking about what was going on. But let's talk now with some of the winners.
4: And for the next couple of segments, we are going to talk with some of the people who won over state-level incumbents. But before we do that, I need to clarify, Tammy Tran was not running for county commission. She was running for a state Senate seat, and that's what she's going to end up winning. So, well, at least in the primary, it looks like she's pretty far ahead. Okay, so we have with us in studio Bob Stevenson. Thank you for joining us. So Bob is former mayor of Layton and current Davis County commissioner. Is that right, Bob?
26: That is correct. I've served in both those capacities.
4: All right. And you won last night over Trevor Lee. And as of 11:30 p.m., the vote percentages were just a hair over 66% for you and about 34% for Representative Lee. So again, thanks for joining us in studio.
26: No, and I appreciate your invite to come here and be able to answer a few questions and talk about a few things. Thank you.
5: So you had some pretty good numbers. You had to be pretty happy with that.
26: Yeah, we're well, if, according to my wife, she would just as soon see bigger, the bigger the numbers, the more she would worry about things. So, we were very pleased to be able to see that. It's good to have the feeling that the electorate is behind you and is supporting you as far as that goes. So,
4: yeah. One of my questions is, now what? What's going to happen between now the general election and then you're probably going to win the general election? What is it you want to focus on when you get into the state legislature?
26: Well, I think, first of all, we feel like we have a pretty formidable candidate and Ms. Treasurer as far as running against us as a Democrat.
4: Okay.
26: So we are definitely not letting up in our process as far as winning this. We have to win the general election before we are in the legislature. As far as my present job with the commission, I am finishing up my second term, and there are things at the county that we're working on, and I will continue to work to accomplish all those things. Now, as far as the legislature goes, there were really two or three things that we felt were very important and not in any necessary order. But one of them is that we feel it's time that we support getting rid of the state income tax on Social Security benefits. Mm-hmm. We sometimes get concerned and know that we have to do things for housing and that, which is very important. But we have to realize our seniors are very, very important, especially many are living longer and longer years, and we've got to be able to take care of them in this high inflation time. At the same time, we do have to continue to try to help these young people. I am a big believer that children need to be raised in backyards and in family rooms and in basements of homes and not necessarily in hallways of apartments. And we have got to be able to figure out how we can help get these kids into homes and to make this available for them as far as that goes. And I'm a very, very, very big believer that there is a way of doing that. And I think a lot of it has to do with competition and being able able to help competition help drives the price down. And that's what we've got to be able to do. Water is a big issue. I mean, I think everyone in the state has done a very good job as far as conserving, but we've got to figure out how to get that lake filled back up. Mother Nature needs to help us out a whole bunch.
5: Right.
26: At the same time, we have to learn to change our philosophies as far as everything needing to be green. There's nothing wrong with a little rock landscape and that type of stuff here too. So
5: you go from mayor to county commission to representative.
26: That's true.
4: The hope, right?
5: next step is who knows.
26: Well, and I think that on that, one of the things that I think is important is the fact that I will be able to take, if I'm elected in the fall, be able to take a background as far as working in local government that I think can help out a lot in the state. Serving in local government and sometimes seeing things that take place in the state, you say, do these guys really understand what we're dealing with back here at home?
5: Right.
26: And hopefully I can kind of maybe enlighten some people as far as that goes. So
4: I've actually heard that from other people who had previous experience in local government, like Karen Peterson.
26: Yes.
4: Right. She's like, yeah, look, there's a whole different thing.
26: That's
4: like
26: right.
4: You are not aware. So anyway, we are grateful that you were able to come in studio with us and join us on good luck in the, I hope you have a chance to take a little short vacay before you start campaigning for the fall.
26: Well, I appreciate that. And, I am going to Germany. So.
4: Okay.
26: Good for you. So,
4: okay.
26: Anyway.
4: All right.
26: Thank you guys. Appreciate it.
4: Thanks.
26: Have a good day.
4: Thanks, Commissioner. Okay. When we're waiting for Doug Fiafia to join us, but in the meantime, we are, talking about these races and these elections. And so both, the Stevenson Lee race and the Fiafia McKay race were about the same, really, although Bob Stevenson, he has 66% of the vote and Fiafia has 69% of the vote in his defeat over incumbent Senator Dan McKay.
5: I'm always curious when, especially with incumbent Republicans, which seems as much of a sure thing as anything in this state, why people would jump in. I mean, obviously you can jump in anything you want, but you don't jump in. I think Stevenson said it right. I don't just do things. I do things to win. What made him think that Trevor Lee was vulnerable? What made Doug Fiafia feel like Dan McKay was vulnerable? I mean, they both predicted correctly, but those are,
4: and they
5: both gave up very good positions that they were holding at the time.
4: The commissioner did remind us that he actually is at the end of his term, and
5: right.
4: So he's not going to have to step down, so he'll just finish it up.
5: Right, but he could have run again.
4: He could have run again, yeah, and he decided to run for the state legislature.
5: Same with Fiafia.
4: Yeah,
5: right.
4: Both
5: of them gave up the opportunity to run for their positions again, and realizing that had they lost, they have no position at all, and they both seem to enjoy public service.
4: Yeah, that's right. So when the results came out last night, Dan McKay did post on social media, but we do have Representative Fiafia with us right now on the line. Thanks for joining us, Representative.
0: No, it's good to be here. Thank you so much.
5: We've interviewed you several times with respect to some positions that you've taken and some bills, and you've been very, very helpful to join us. But now we're talking to you as the presumptive winner of a primary election for Senate District 18. How do you feel about the results of that last night?
0: Just grateful. Grateful to my family, grateful to supporters, volunteers. This campaign was a grassroots campaign built by many people and many hands. And so just grateful for those who helped support the campaign. And we're excited about the results so far.
4: So our show is called Inside Sources. So I have an insider question. What made you jump in a race as an incumbent representative against an incumbent senator? Everybody wants to know. I'm dying to know.
0: That's the big question. Honestly, as I spoke to many, many people, many of my constituents, they were looking for new conservative leadership. They were looking for a fresh perspective. And although I have much respect for the current senator, I think they wanted something different. And I was willing to throw my hat in the race. And I think in politics in general, and in probably in Utah, we like to believe that these positions belong to people and individuals, but I think they actually belong to the district and the people. And I think we gave them an option and gave them a choice. And last night we were able to see that they chose.
5: Yeah, and the results of the election last night show that you were correct about people wanting a change. Tell us this, Representative, what you think would be some of your priorities now that you're shifting to the Senate from what you've been doing in terms of the legislature. What would be your priorities next year?
0: Yeah, it may be a different chamber, but the issues and the priorities will remain the same. I've been focused on protecting our children online as it relates to social media and AI, and also keeping Utah affordable for this generation and the next generation. And so ensuring that we are being fiscally responsible with taxpayer dollars, making sure that we reduce waste, government waste, and making sure that the next generation can afford to live here in Utah.
4: So I just wanted to note that I saw a lot of your social media posts online, and there was one that really stood out to me just a few days ago, and it had to do with you talking about running a positive campaign. And I just wanted to applaud you for that, because at the end, you said something that really stuck with me, and it was, people are attacking me. Or no, wait, people are fighting against me, but I'm fighting for you. Did I get that right?
0: That's correct.
4: Yeah, I really like that message.
0: There was many opportunities for us to go negative and to sling mud, but we wanted to run a campaign focused on issues and focused on what people care about. And I think what proved with the results last night is people just want to be heard. They want someone who's going to represent their voice, not a fight against each other. And that's what we were focused on. And I think I'd like to see more positive campaigns as we move into November, is stop slinging mud and stick to the issues that people care about. And let's argue on issues. Let's not get into personal and slinging mud.
4: All right. Thanks so much for joining us, Representative Fiafia, and congratulations on your win last night.
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4: So one of the biggest upsets last night dealt with a prominent name on Utah's Capitol Hill, Senate President Stuart Adams.
5: And he had two challengers and already appeared to be in a little bit of trouble before the Stratos Data Center project really ramped up. We did talk about how it would be difficult for him to lose, at least in my mind, because he did have two challengers.
4: Right. We thought they would split the vote, which they did,
5: right.
4: But he still was down quite a bit, actually. So his role on the MITA board, though, once that really exploded, the data center project, that came into play. He conceded his race last night.
5: And so joining us in studio this morning, a Republican primary election winner for Senate District 7, Stephanie Hollis. Thanks for joining us this morning.
12: You bet. Good morning.
5: So Holly got it right. I got it wrong. Where were you? Of course, I'm sure you were.
12: Up until the last minute, I was still crossing my fingers.
5: Yeah, there you go.
4: Yeah, look, I mean, Stephanie, just remind our listeners some of your background, because it's pretty impressive.
12: Yeah, I am an attorney, and I have worked in higher ed for 18 years. Before that, I worked for cities along the Wasatch Front. So
4: a lot of experience.
12: A lot of experience.
4: So I don't know if everybody's wondering, but I think a lot of people are probably wondering, how do you take out a Senate president?
12: You know, it's people. This was a moment when people were really ready for something different. They were feeling like their voices were not being heard. And when I decided to run back in November, December, that really was the messaging that I was getting from people and feeling myself, that frustration of we're not being heard. Our government's not reflecting us. We're being kept in the dark and our values aren't being centered.
5: For one thing, we need more attorneys in state government. So I applaud you for running, but you had to jump into this, Stephanie, thinking it was an uphill battle. I mean, he is the Senate president, and I live in Weber County. I drive down Highway 89 every day on my way to and from work, and he's mm-hmm. got billboards everywhere.
12: Oh gosh,
5: what
12: yeah.
5: he's done, the money that he's raised. In fact, he takes credit for Highway 89. Maybe he should, but I mean, he certainly was out there. I see your signs as well. Mm-hmm. Not as big, not as prominent, but he was working it.
12: Yeah, he was. He was, but I think the people he was able to influence were not necessarily the people who had the vested interest in the vote. I mean, he has a lot of connections to people who have power and influence, but he just isn't as connected with the actual people in my district. And that's really, I think, why I prevailed, was because I have a message that resonates with people. And I worked so hard. I talked to so many people in our district, and I just was able to connect with them in a way that I think the incumbent couldn't.
4: So campaigning, we both have campaigned. It's a full-time plus job. So I hope, first of all, that you get some sleep in the next week or two.
12: Thank you.
4: What does your fall look like as you're getting ready to gear up for the general election?
12: I am going to be doing a lot of learning. I mean, that's really what this has marked my campaign for me personally, learning how to run a campaign. Like I said, I decided to run in the hunt November, December, yeah, and putting all of it together and then really digging into a lot of the issues that I only had a surface level understanding of. I've become so much more invested and aware of the things that are really concerning to my district. So I look at the next 6 months as digging in even more. I'd love to connect with people. I'd love to gather more data. I was even joking with my husband. I'm like, I need to take some classes. So
4: let me just say that is a woman thing to say. So there's actually data behind it. And when women run for politics, sometimes we think we need to know it all. We really don't. But thank you for being open to learning.
12: Thank you. That's a good insight. I appreciate it.
5: You've used the concept of connecting with people, I think, two or three times now. What did you do? Those are nice words, but how did you do that?
12: Really? I mean, I went door to door. I called.
5: You literally
12: people.
5: Did.
12: I literally did. Uh-huh. I mean, I hit lots of doors. I called lots of people. I went to every event that I was invited to for the most part. I think I missed like maybe one. When I got invited to something, I went and I stayed and mm-hmm. I talked.

0: data center was because it was a process that wasn't transparent to people, that people didn't feel like they understood. And then when things happened, they felt like they were overlooked and ignored. That's a process issue. And so I think we can fix those process issues, and that will just build the trust of the people in our community, which is desperately needed right now.
1: Your opponent had to be disappointed. I mean, he wanted that position. He already had indicated that he was going to run again if he won. He came out last night with a conciliatory, he had conceded in a way that I thought was very positive. And I guess my point is, you must have run a pretty positive campaign because it seemed like you guys got along well in that campaign. I didn't see anything negative in that race at all. And it's not far from where I live. Maybe there was. Uh-oh, Holly's.
0: I do think that it was a more negative race than I would have preferred.
1: Oh, really?
0: And people were pretty...
2: There were a lot of outside people influence coming in. There were some weird AI ads that went out. Yeah. So.
0: Yeah. The weirdest moment, like just weirdest, was when I saw a Stuart Adams campaign ad that had me in a deep fake blowing a kiss to a guy. Like, I just was like... Where did we go with our politics? Where are we going with our campaigning? And, you know, things started going more and more negative. And there was a moment when I pulled my campaign people together and said, we're not doing that. We're not playing into that. We're going to keep our standards high. We're going to keep our standards positive and kept to the record. And we're not going to, you know, we're not doing this attack stuff. We'll do comparison, not attack.
1: So he must have felt vulnerable. I mean, I'm asleep at the wheel here. I missed a lot of that, but you scared him. He knew that he was up against the ropes.
0: Yeah, I think so. For him to reach like that must have been something.
2: Look, I think timing always plays a part in campaigns, and it was the data center, I think, was definitely an issue. But I had already heard rumblings behind the scenes that there was some trouble brewing up there where people feel like he was not communicating. So, look, at this point, congratulations on your win.
0: Thank you.
2: I think it's amazing. I hope you get some sleep. and then as you move forward, right, I'm hopeful, and I think I hear this from you, that you'll be communicating with the constituents in that district in a really open and transparent way.
0: Yep, regularly. I've already told all of the people that I talk to, you have my number. Now, I expect you to keep using it.
1: And the race is not over.
0: That's right.
1: You still got November.
0: That's right.
1: Well, good for you. Well, best of luck to you, and congratulations on your results.
2: And thanks for joining us in studio.
1: Not prepared for you to win last night. Holly was. And thanks for joining us in studio. That means a lot. It really does.
0: Thank you so much.
3: Everything to my back is dark.
4: High in the alpine wilderness.
3: Really ugly clouds coming over from the north.
4: A place.
5: The ridgeline is imposing, the escarpments, the drops.
4: Where survival.
6: It's dark now. 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
3: Stolen Voices of Dole Valley, a gripping new 9-part investigative podcast about a serial killer you've probably never heard of, Warren Forrest, a sadistic predator who prowled the Pacific Northwest in the early 70s. He hid behind the deeds of Ted Bundy, and he's only been convicted of 2 murders, but is suspected of many more. Since the release of Stolen Voices of Dole Valley, a witness identified in the podcast could lead investigators to the remains of Jamie Grissom.
4: He ran into the woods. 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
10: From ABC News, I'm Wayne Cabot. A top Trump official tells ABC News that the U.S. and Iran have now agreed to stop their attacks and allow vessels to move freely through the Strait of Hormuz. As behind-the-scenes talks continue, ABC's Selena Wang says publicly the talk has been tough.
11: Trump issuing a warning saying there may come a point when we are no longer able to be reasonable and will be forced to militarily complete the job that we very successfully started. Both sides signing that memorandum of understanding just over a week ago, but new questions tonight about how long it could last. Under that deal, Iran promised to reopen the strait. Instead, it's trying to control it. Iran's foreign minister now claiming Iran alone manages the strait, warning against any interference.
10: Oil prices pushing higher again. Gas prices now average $3.78 nationally as people set out for the July 4th week. From what ABC's Andrew Dimbert is hearing, the price of gas won't be enough to cancel road trips, and the price of plane tickets won't stop people from flying.
12: The TSA is expecting to screen about 18.7 million passengers between Tuesday and July 6th, with Thursday, July 2nd, projected to be the busiest day as more than 3 million people take to the air. AAA says a record 72.2 million Americans will travel at least 50 miles from home over the holiday, surpassing last year's record.
10: A pair of legs covered in dust were unearthed by earthquake rescue teams from Virginia, France, and Venezuela. Teams gently carrying the man from the structure where he'd been trapped for 4 days, his body slack, but still gripping his phone. Then came his young son, pulled shirtless and almost unresponsive, the teams bursting out into applause as hopes of finding survivors is dimming, the death toll climbing to 1,450. Dangerously high temperatures this week from the Midwest to the Gulf Coast to the Northeast. 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
19: 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Panelists include former Governor Mike Leavitt, Representative Brian King, and Gabby Finlayson of the Elevate Utah podcast. 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
12: This Sunday, holding power with just over 4 months until the midterms, President Trump is putting his own party to the test, pressuring Republicans and derailing a bipartisan housing bill to press for a proof of citizenship voting bill.
20: We're very proud of the party. We like our leader. We like everybody really in the room. I don't like a few people, but that's okay.
21: He really doesn't care about American families and doesn't care about the fact that prices are up. The
22: president will sign it, but he wanted to make a point today.
12: I'll talk to Democratic Senator Chris Murphy of Connecticut and Republican Senator Roger Marshall of Kansas. Plus, regime change, a new look inside President Trump's second term, how he's redefining the limits of the presidency. I'll talk to New York Times reporters Maggie Haberman and Jonathan Swan about their new book, Regime Change. And Left Lane.
23: Congresswoman Claire Valdez!
12: Democratic socialists, backed by New York City Mayor Zoran Mamdani, scored key primary wins. What does it mean for the future of the Democratic Party? Joining me for insight and analysis are Leanne Caldwell, chief Washington correspondent for PUC, Mark Short, former director of legislative affairs for President Trump, and Ashley Etienne, former communications director to Vice President Harris. Welcome to Sunday. It's Meet the Press.
24: From NBC News in Washington, the longest-running show in television history, this is Meet the Press with Kristen Welker.
12: Good Sunday morning. I'm Ryan Nobles in for Kristen Welker as she continues to recover from a medical procedure. She is doing well and will be back with you soon. Tensions are rising again in the Middle East after the war with Iran escalated overnight with new U.S. strikes following an attack on a commercial ship in the Strait of Hormuz. Back home in Washington this week, President Trump abruptly canceled the signing ceremony for a bipartisan housing bill, saying he wouldn't sign the bill unless Congress passes the SAVE Act, legislation that would require voter ID, documentary proof of citizenship to vote in federal elections, and would limit mail-in voting.
25: Would you be open to a compromise measure that had provisions of the SAVE Act into a reconciliation?
26: Not really. No, the SAVE Act should be, there's no compromise. It's voter ID. It's proof of citizenship, and it's also the mail-in ballots. I said I'm not signing the housing bill. I want to see what happens. We said, look, the housing bill is housing. I made billions of dollars with housing. I know housing better than anybody, maybe anywhere.
12: The president attending lunch on Capitol Hill that same day with Senate Republicans, reportedly getting into a shouting match with Senator Bill Cassidy over support for the war in Iran.
27: I'm not going to be bullied when I'm trying to get answers for the American people. And so it escalated from there. At some point, it de-escalated.
28: We're told the president called you a lunatic?
27: Can I imagine that the president called me things that would be said on a school, on a playground? Yeah, I can imagine that.
12: Meanwhile, in New York this week, a slate of progressive candidates, all backed by Mayor Zoran Mamdani, prevailed in three Democratic House primaries, two of those defeating incumbents.
29: We are showing there is a new path for politics in our city and in our country. We are showing that last June, a year ago tomorrow, was not an anomaly.
12: At the same time, President Trump trying to cast those primaries in his own terms.
26: Well, they're going radical left. They're going really, you know, you talk about the Democrat socialists. You took really, it's really communists. That's these people.
12: And joining me now is Democratic Senator Chris Murphy of Connecticut. He's the author of the new book, Crisis of the Common Good. Senator Murphy, welcome back to Meet the Press.
0: Yeah, thanks for having me.
12: Let's start with your reaction to the latest primary results out of New York. You've heard President Trump say that these candidates aren't socialists. He's gone as far as to call them communists. As someone who identifies as a progressive, is this a moment of reckoning for establishment Democrats?
0: Oh, I think you're going to have different candidates being nominated in New York City and suburban Connecticut. This is a party that is also nominated and won with candidates like Abigail Spanberger and Mikey Sherrill. I want us to be a Big Ten party. I mean, I've been saying this for years. I think that it's actually a sign of a party that is alive and growing when there's a contest of ideas inside the party. So I'm not a Democratic Socialist, but I do believe that the Democratic Party has been historically way too timid in taking on corporate power. I think our party should have bigger ideas. I put one on the table last week, a $25 minimum wage. And I think we do have to have answers for the way in which corporations and billionaires are taking over and corrupting our politics. So I do think that there is somewhat of a trend that candidates who are confronting concentrated corporate power in a meaningful way are winning. And I think that that is something that the Democratic Party should pay attention to. Well,
12: there's a lot of polling that shows that the rise of socialism is becoming a big part of the Democratic base. In fact, over two-thirds of Democrats view socialism more positively than capitalism. Does the Democratic Party actually need to embrace the moniker of socialism, lean into it?
0: No, but I think we have to understand that people do not believe that this version of capitalism has worked. And frankly, it hasn't worked. I mean, you have 40% of Americans today that are working full time and don't have enough money saved up in the bank for an emergency car repair. Meanwhile, we just saw the first trillionaire made in this economy. This version of capitalism isn't working. Now, I make the argument in the book that we should embrace, you know, what I call a common good capitalism, a capitalism where we have more shared prosperity, where we want more millionaires and less trillionaires, where we have a higher minimum wage, where unions are more powerful. Democrats are not going to win by defending this version of capitalism, but I think we'll be able to offer ideas on how to dramatically reform it rather than throwing out the entire system.
12: Well, let's talk about one of those candidates who won on Tuesday who describes herself as a socialist, and that's Darlisa Avila Chevalier. She's faced criticism now over deleted social media posts. I want you to take a listen to this attack ad from her former opponent.
1: Let's meet Darlisa in her own words.
2: Thank you, everybody.
1: She won't stand by Kamala Harris.
2: Okay, let's get to business.
1: She won't stand by Joe Biden. She even called him a rapist. She won't stand by veterans or the American flag. She stands with dividing us by race. Meet the real Darlisa, the one she tried to delete.
12: So to be clear, Senator, that was an attack ad from a fellow Democrat. You've talked about this bigger tent. If you're saying the Democratic Party needs a bigger tent, does that include someone who called a former Democratic president of the United States a rapist?
0: Yeah, well, I mean, I'm not super familiar with that race. All I'm saying is that this party has to have a real contest of ideas. And I just don't think that our defense of incrementalism has worked. So I don't mind a contest of ideas. And I just don't know that we have had it to the extent that voters have been satisfied. Listen, it's no secret. Voters aren't super happy with establishment Democrats or establishment Republicans these days. I will say, though, what binds together, I think, every Democratic candidate that is running, including the ones in New York, is that they are standing up to protect American democracy. And right now, the biggest threat to this country are not a handful of House candidates in New York. It is the president of the United States that is trying to destroy American democracy. And the Democratic Party, left, right, and center, is united around the fact that we need to protect this nation from Donald Trump's attacks on the rule of law.
3: Okay, to that end, I do want to read to you part from your latest book, Crisis of the Common Good. You say that many leading Democrats, and even more in the pundit class, treat populist leaders like Bernie Sanders, Alexandria Ocasio-Cortez, and Zohran Mamdani as fringe threats to the party's electoral success. Voters chose Trump because they wanted a revolution, but my party doesn't yet seem completely ready to seize the moment. How do you seize the energy of the left wing of the party without alienating mainstream voters and maybe even some Trump voters that might be willing to cross over and vote for Democrats?
0: Yeah, the argument that I make is that there are a lot of Trump voters who believe that the economy is rigged, and they mistakenly thought that Donald Trump was going to unrig it. They now see him as a fake populist. And so they're open to listen to a Democratic Party that is for increasing the minimum wage, breaking up concentrated corporate power, bringing back the strength of labor unions. Now, I think we have been probably far too judgmental of some of these voters on the right because they don't share all of our cultural and social views. I don't argue that the Democratic Party should change our views when it comes to issues like guns or climate or abortion. I just think that we have to accept into the coalition people that may have voted for Donald Trump and wants a party that is going to unrig the democracy, but may not be ready to join us on all of our social and cultural views. We should give them a place in our party. And I think the only way that we give them that place is by being stronger in the way that we confront the consolidation of corporate power in this country.
3: Okay, let's zero in on that topic that you raised earlier, and that is your new bill to raise the minimum wage. You are calling for a minimum wage of $25 an hour. It has not been raised nationally since above $7.25 an hour since 2009. The most recent analysis from the Congressional Budget Office said that even a $17 per hour raise would result in massive job cuts. Would your bill actually do more harm than good?
0: No, it wouldn't. And there's plenty of economic analysis to show that if you gradually raise the minimum wage to $25 an hour, you're going to create more jobs than you're going to lose. And my bill doesn't do it automatically. But this is actually a unifying issue. And so when I talk about how you bring Republicans who voted for Trump over to the Democratic side, an aggressive increase in the minimum wage is part of the answer. If you ask Democrats in an open survey what they think the minimum wage should be, they say $27. If you ask Republicans independents, they say $26. You know why? $25 is just the minimum wage you need to pay your bills in this country. And in the most affluent, most powerful country in the world, if you work full time, you should be able to pay your bills. And by the way, we can afford it. It's not like we can't pay a $25 minimum wage. We just choose not to because we've become okay with dozens and dozens of people in this country making hundreds of billions of dollars. So this is the kind of idea that shows that the Democratic Party is ready to fundamentally change this economy. And I think this is the kind of idea that brings Trump voters over. Remember, there was a meme online about a year ago in which folks were claiming to the right that Donald Trump had already implemented a $25 minimum wage.
3: Right.
0: And people in his coalition were super pumped about that.
3: Mm-hmm.
0: We can't let Donald Trump pretend that he's actually going to raise wages, but we got to show that the Democratic Party, if we get power, is really willing to do it.
3: So on the issue of affordability, there was a bipartisan housing bill that passed both chambers of Congress, but it's currently stalled after President Trump said that he won't sign the bill until the SAVE Act is passed. One of the elements of the SAVE Act requires voters to show ID. If there was a vote that came to the floor that just required voters to show photo ID, would you support it?
0: Well, I mean, it depends on what it looks like in Connecticut. You know, we have safe and secure elections. This whole idea behind the SAVE Act is trying to push a mythology that our elections aren't secure, are rigged. That's not true. The problem with the SAVE Act is that they don't really care about the voter ID provision. That's not why they're pushing the SAVE Act. They care about a provision that would create a national voter list that would allow Trump to go in and take people out of it so he could claim that the wrong people voted in state elections. It's actually why a lot of Republicans in the Senate don't support the SAVE Act. Trump is the most unpopular president in the recent history of this country, and so he is trying to rig the election,
3: but Senator,
0: in part by creating this national
3: voter list. But Senator, if I could pin you down on that, though, do you think establishing a standard by which a photo ID is necessary to vote in elections is something that should exist in the United States? Just that simple premise.
0: Yeah, I think there are a lot of people in my state that don't have that ID, and there's zero evidence in this country that there is a problem at scale with people faking their identification in elections. And again, let's just dispense with the idea that that's what this bill is about. That's not what this bill is about. This bill is about trying to create a national voter list that creates the pretext for Donald Trump to try to say that state elections have been rigged or manipulated.
3: Okay, Senator Murphy, we're going to leave it there. Thank you so much for joining us. We appreciate it.
0: Thank you.
3: And when we come back, Republican Senator Roger Marshall of Kansas joins me next.
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3: Welcome back. And joining me now is Republican Senator Roger Marshall of Kansas. Senator Marshall, welcome back to Meet the Press.
30: It's great to be with you.
3: All right, let's start with the war in Iran. The war now there has passed 120 days. Secretary Rubio testified that the war is over, yet overnight the U.S. launched new strikes inside Iran. If the U.S. is still bombing Iran 120 days into this conflict, how can the Trump administration credibly say the war is over?
15: Well, Ryan, look, I'm just going to stay focused on what my goals have been all along. No nukes for Iran, no forever wars, bring the cost of gas and grocery down. The major war is over, and think of this as almost just a mop-up operation. We have to press them. If they strike us, we have to strike them back by 10. We're making great progress, to your point about Secretary Rubio. He just made a great landmark case over in Lebanon and Israel, getting those folks together. Look, let's root for the Trump team for once rather than try to tear him down. So I think we're doing what we need to do, making great progress here. And again, working toward those goals, no nukes for Iran, no forever wars, and let's keep bringing that cost of gas and groceries down back home.
3: But more to the principal question here, Senator, is the war still going on? Can we credibly say that the war is over at this point?
15: Well, I don't think the war is over. I think there is a detente going on right now that President Trump, for the first time ever, got Iran to sign a document that they will not develop any nuclear weapons in the future. That's great. And then he followed that up with they're going to sign a UN security resolution as well. We're making great progress. So America, I'm asking America to hang in there. This is a detente. This is a ceasefire. And yeah, they broke the ceasefire. We have to answer that as well. They only understand strength. We destroyed their economy. We destroyed their military. We're in a good spot right now.
3: All right. Well, you mentioned affordability as a backdrop to the war and the situation there. And this week, the housing bill that was passed by a bipartisan measure in both the House and Senate is currently stalled. And that's because President Trump has refused to sign. I want to show you what White House Press Secretary Caroline Leavitt posted about the Housing Act. She said it was, quote, one of the most significant pieces of housing affordability legislation in American history. She added, promises made, promises kept. But within hours of that post, President Trump canceled the bill signing, saying that it was just of minor importance. Did President Trump break his promise when it comes to housing and affordability?
15: Look, this is a long book right now. I'm concerned about the cost of living right now under Joe Biden. We saw the cost of housing, health care, child care all go up 50%. And we're still reeling from that, but we're getting back in the game again. That America is truly back, that real wages are outpacing inflation right now. Housing is part of the puzzle. But this is classic Donald Trump negotiation style. He's going to grab every leverage point he can. And this is one to get the bigger priority to cross the finish line. And that's election integrity.
3: But Senator, we'll get to the SAVE Act in a second. First of all, we should point out that at this point, wages are not outpacing inflation. That's not correct. But if you insist that the housing crisis is of an imminent crisis and need, why wouldn't the president just sign this bill and push that along? Why is it necessary to hold that process up?
15: Well, Ryan, again, to push back, I think real wages are up since President Trump became president. We do have a little blip going on right now, but as the gasoline prices come down, inflation's going to come down and wages will get back up. You can't look at just one day, one week, one month. You have to look at the bigger deal right now. Look, we can do both. We can have people show voter IDs and pass the housing bill or actually have the president sign the housing bill. We can have both. I understand the cost of living is the defining issue right now, but also everyone back home is really concerned about election integrity. We need an election that are trustworthy. And right now, some Americans don't feel it is trustworthy.
3: Okay, well, let's talk about that. And let's talk about the realistic possibility of getting the Save America Act passed. Even though President Trump has refused to sign any legislation until it is, the Save Act calls for several changes to existing voting requirements. But not only do Republicans not have the votes, but I want to play for you what Senator Tom Tillis raised, his questions about this particular piece of legislation. Take a listen.
16: Does any rational person who's ever had any experience with implementing election law really think that it's possible to have all that in place in time for this election and not be disruptive?
3: Senator Tillis says there's not enough time or money to even get this in place by November. Is he right?
15: Well, that's very possible, but we shouldn't let the perfect be the enemy of the good. When are we going to do this? Look, I think that there is a huge concern on a part of Americans right now that our elections are not trustworthy. I don't think that fraud will ever end our democracy, but I'm worried about is those that have this belief, this fear that fraud is indeed possible, and then it could go unpunished.
3: Well,
15: so that's why we need to build an election process with integrity.
3: But let's talk about the root of that feeling that Americans have, at least a certain sect of Americans, as it relates to the integrity of elections. You've said if you could pass one bill the rest of your career, it would be the Save America Act. Every issue we care about starts with secure elections. Federal law already prohibits non-citizens from voting. There's no evidence that fraudulent votes have changed any election outcomes. Are you trying to solve a problem that doesn't exist?
15: Look, we make pilots before they start flying a plane. We make them get a license to do that. We don't wait till they crash a plane until we make them go through a process. The issue right now is that Americans don't feel that the elections are trustworthy. No one wants their vote canceled by an illegal alien or by a dead person. And all you have to do is look at the recent elections in Los Angeles to see the concern there as well.
3: Exists.
15: So I think there's real concerns, and the perception here is reality, Ryan. People want election integrity.
3: That's not 90% of
15: Americans want voter ID. So why not
3: do that? Let's look at the facts connected to this, Senator, because the perception is actually not the reality, particularly when it comes to the claims of election fraud. In fact, it was the Conservative Heritage Foundation that did an exhaustive study on this going back all the way to the 1980s and pointed out that there's only 100 total instances of non-citizens voting. Again and again, part of the problem with election integrity is that President Trump keeps accusing election systems of not being fair and not being secure, but there's actually no evidence to support that. So don't you need to bring to the American people a suite of issues, a suite of evidence that demonstrates this need? Just give me one example of where there was some level of fraud that the Save America Act would have prevented that would have altered an election.
15: Yeah, Ryan, I guess we just look at this differently. I think, again, I'm going back to that election process needs to be trustworthy, that the election process is important to the backbone and the survival of this nation. Everything I've done professionally, trust has been so important. As a physician, the trust between the doctor and the patient, a military officer, the trust between those below me and above me in rank, and now as a senator, that there needs to be trust. So what are Democrats running from? Why are they afraid? If what you're saying is true, then why are you worried about this? Why not have voter ID? Why not have some type of proof of citizenship? Again, you can't get on a plane without your own ID. Look, when I go to a plane in Kansas, they know who I am, but they make me show our ID as well. Why? They don't want to wait for a plane to crash before they start enforcing that particular law. Okay. So I think, again, this is just part of trustworthiness, and the integrity of our election is that important to our democracies.
3: Okay, but there is some concern among your fellow Republican senators that President Trump's heavy focus on this is getting in the way of some of the other business that you would like to accomplish. We already mentioned the housing bill. This led to a shouting match. You were in the room for this on Capitol Hill last week. How did you feel when you left the room? And are you concerned about the relationship between Republican senators and the White House?
15: Yeah, I guess I'm just shocked that there's a world out there that thinks that grown people can't have a firm discussion. I've been through so many hospital board meetings when doctors yelling at each other over what time surgery should start. And maybe I was part of some of those yelling matches as well. Look, but it worked. At the end of the day, he got a couple people to flip and vote in favor of him to allow him to make better progress. He felt like he's got his legs cut out from under him, that they were negotiating on Iran. And then this War Powers that comes through, and he feels like his own team pulled his legs out from behind him. And again, emphasis here, he thinks that this voting rights issue is the main issue. Right. It's the big deal, the voting rights bill.
3: Okay, sir, you are on the ballot this fall, and before I let you go, there are rumors in Kansas that you're being eyed for a Trump cabinet post. Are you interested in serving in the Trump administration, and would you say yes if asked?
15: Yeah, there's no truth to that at all. I have no interest in doing that. No one from the Trump administration has approached me over anything like that. I'm right where I need to be. I'm where God has put me, that he's prepared me for this day. My background as a physician, a fifth generation farm kid, military experience, all those coming to fruition right now. I'm right where I need to be. Have a great relationship working with Secretary Kennedy and Dr. Oz. I'm right where we need to be right now.
3: Okay, and just before we go, though, there's a new vacancy law in Kansas. If you were to resign before October 2nd, a Republican replacement would be appointed through 2028. That would take the power of picking your replacement out of the hands of voters. Can you tell us today that you're committed to staying on the ballot through Election Day?
15: I will be on the ballot on Election Day and will be honored to represent the people of Kansas for the next 6 years going forward. It's been the honor of my lifetime. Mm-hmm. Look, America is back. The economy is being fueled back home by energy independence. Our manufacturing is growing. I got work to do in healthcare, lowering the price of healthcare through our price tags bill. I got so much more work to do as United States Senator, but America is back, and I'm just proud to keep serving on this position.
3: So that means you're ruling out any sort of an appointment in the Trump administration, just to button it up.
15: I am ruling out any appointment in the Trump administration at least through the next two or three years. Who knows what would happen 4 years from now?
3: All right. You're going to stay on the ballot. All right, Senator Marshall, I'm glad we cleared that up. Thank you so much for being here. We appreciate it.
15: Okay, thank you.
3: And when we come back, inside President Trump's decision to launch the Iran war, I'll talk to New York Times reporters Maggie Haberman and Jonathan Swan about their new book, Regime Change.
17: 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I've been surfing here since I was a kid. Now, seeing my grandson out on the water, it means everything to me. Watching him and taking in the blue waves, the sea breeze, the blurry horizon.
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3: Welcome back. And joining me now are New York Times reporters Maggie Haberman and Jonathan Swan. They are the authors of the new book, Regime Change, Inside the Imperial Presidency of Donald Trump. Maggie and Jonathan, thank you both for being here. Had a little time off this week, dove into this incredible read. It is so good, and I'm so glad that you're here to talk about it. I want to start with the midterms. It's interesting coming off our conversation with Senator Marshall. Your reporting suggests that President Trump may not share the same concerns that Republicans have about maintaining their majorities this fall. You write, quote, Trump had already climbed his own mountain with his improbable comeback in 2024. If Republicans were wiped out in the 2026 midterm elections or in 2028, he could simply boast that they couldn't win without him. Trump could barely be stirred to even think about the midterms. Jonathan, does President Trump actually care whether or not Republicans win in the fall?
23: Well, it's not black and white, and it's not to say he doesn't care at all. But what we found in our reporting for the book is that his closest aides, his top aides, wish he cared more. Uh-huh. Okay? Mm-hmm. And there was a very revealing comment that Trump made last year when Republicans did extremely poorly in the off-year elections. He said, people have been saying they can't win without Trump on the ballot. And he said, that's a great honor. Okay? So play that forward a little bit. He obviously doesn't want to get impeached again, but at the same time, you know, he's not going to get convicted. There's no universe in which he gets convicted. Mm-hmm. The Supreme Court gave him sweeping immunity in 2024. We have reporting in our book that he has told people privately that he's going to pardon anyone who came within 250 feet of the Oval Office. Mm-hmm. He uses different distances. Sometimes he says 200 feet, sometimes he says 25 feet, but there's some radius. Right. around the Oval Office, which is a pardon zone.
3: Yeah.
23: So really what he's spending his time doing is trying to make his own imprint on Washington, right, physical and figurative, mm-hmm, and on the world.
3: Yeah. So one of the other striking portraits in your book is of Vice President J.D. Vance. He appears to be someone, at least on some level, willing to tell President Trump things he doesn't necessarily want to hear. The best example, of course, being Iran. You write, quote, Vance believed a regime change war with Iran would be a disaster. In front of his colleagues, Vance had warned Trump that a war with Iran could break apart his political coalition and would be seen as a betrayal by many voters who had bought into his promise of no new wars. How did Vice President Vance's willingness to push back ultimately affect his standing with President Trump?
0: So it's a really interesting dynamic, because he was not the only person who opposed this war in Trump's world, to be clear. In our reporting, and we write about this in the book, none of Trump's senior advisors, none of his cabinet for them really thought this was a good idea, although we should make clear that the people who were let into these discussions were so tiny as a group that it excluded the Treasury Secretary and the Energy Secretary, the people who would have to manage the after effects of an energy fallout from this war, because they were concerned about leaks. But Vance was the only one who really vocally took issue with this with Trump. And it irritated Trump. It cost Vance with Trump. But he was the only person who was really sort of rattling the cages. There were other advisors who did make cases against this. We should note that Dan Cain did lay out the scenarios for what could happen. Munitions depletion, which clearly the U.S. is seeing right now in a real way, despite the fact that the administration keeps insisting otherwise. The fact that Iran could close the Strait of Hormuz. So the president will keep saying he wasn't warned. He absolutely was warned. But Dan Cain is not Mark Milley of term one.
3: Right.
0: He is not engaging in these angry arguments with Donald Trump. And you do sort of see that play out.
3: But there is an interesting dynamic between the vice president and the Secretary of State, Marco Rubio. Many view them as one of his potential successors. In any way, did the Iran debate maybe tilt that competition toward Secretary Rubio?
0: So Trump likes to play games with people. It's not that's not new to anybody. Yeah, he has been doing this version of poll testing. Who do you like? Do you like Marco or do you like J.D. Vance? In fact, we have this pretty remarkable scene in the book where at a dinner with Rupert Murdoch and a bunch of other people in the blue room of the White House last October, Vance is there, Rubio is there, several other people are there. And Trump starts asking Murdoch, you know, what do you think of Vance? And Murdoch, who did not want Vance to be the VP, says that Vance, JD has the potential to be great. And Trump says, what about Marco? And Murdoch just sort of flatly says Marco is brilliant.
3: Wow.
0: So I don't know that it needed too much tilting.
3: Right.
0: I will say there is nothing in our reporting that suggests that Rubio is doing the things one would be doing to run. And it is still Vance's to lose, which also doesn't necessarily thrill Trump, who doesn't, as Jonathan said, like the idea of somebody coming next.
3: Yeah. Well, let's talk about the backdrop of Iran, and that's President Trump's relationship with the Israeli Prime Minister Benjamin Netanyahu. And you describe a very tense phone call between the two leaders when President Trump suspected that Netanyahu was trying to back out of negotiations around the ceasefire in Gaza. I'm sure many people have seen this quote many times. I'm going to read it anyway. Bellowing, Trump told Netanyahu that he was sick of his antics. I've done everything to protect you. You better effing going along with this. It's been going on for too effing long. Everybody's sick of you, BB. Everybody's sick of you, BB, Trump said. All the Jews are sick of you. Even the two Jews on this call are sick of you, Trump added, referring to Kushner and Witkoff. And Jonathan, you've gone on to write that President Trump has used his leverage with Netanyahu in a way that President Biden never could have. Why is that?
23: In that instance, he did. And what was really notable about that instance was it was the first time that Trump had used his leverage against Bibi. He got him to go along with the hostage deal with Hamas, and they released, it was a genuine accomplishment. They got the final hostages out of Gaza. And we write about how Trump in that moment squeezed him. What's been notable for the rest of the presidency, until pretty recently, is Trump hasn't used his leverage with Netanyahu. The first bombing campaign last June, Operation Midnight Hammer, initially, Trump was very skeptical about going to war in Iran, and he'd been warned by people like Tucker Carlson and others that this would, you know, ruin his presidency. He wanted to do a deal with Iran. Netanyahu did a months-long charm offensive. He brought him a gold-plated pager, you know, that they used to blow up different Hezbollah operatives and others. And so in the end, Trump decided to go along with it. He didn't use any of his levers against Netanyahu. So that was a very interesting moment, because you can see what he's capable of. When mm-hmm. I mean, Israel can't fight alone. Right. It's just a fact. Right. There's a perception that they can, but when you actually look at the numbers and what they're using in terms of air defenses, mm-hmm. they mm-hmm. absolutely cannot fight this war alone. But Trump, so far, it's mostly been rhetorical. He hasn't really used his full leverage.
3: Yeah. Let's talk now about the Epstein files. That's been an issue that has been very difficult for the Trump administration. President Trump's decision to move on from the Epstein files, that launched a series of top secret meetings in the Situation Room. Maggie, what do those moments reveal about how Trump's top advisors handled that crisis?
0: So you have to set this picture here, Ryan. This had been something that top officials in the Trump government, J.D. Vance, mm-hmm. Kash Patel, the FBI director, Dan Bongino, the deputy FBI director, they had spent years talking about how there was a secret cabal of pedophiles. Mm-hmm. And once they were in charge, they would open this up and make this visible. Trump, to be fair, had never actually really quite gone that far. Right. He had talked about it more in 2015, but it kind of went away.
3: He certainly didn't reject it, though.
0: As he often does, he sort mm-hmm. of leaves it on the as an option.
3: Yeah.
0: And there were a number of senior officials in Trump's White House who didn't understand what a driving force this was for the MAGA mm-hmm. base, for mm-hmm. Trump's own base. Trump wanted nothing to do with any of this. He didn't want anything out. He was snapping at people who would talk about it. And then he started attacking his own supporters and mm-hmm. saying this is a hoax. So we write about a series of meetings in the White House Situation Room, which is intended to deal with national security crises, mm-hmm. with foreign wars, with sensitive matters, but not usually matters about, Epstein PR crisis mm-hmm. comms. Mm-hmm. And there were several of these, but we zeroed in on a few. These start, the ones we write about, right after the White House has used all of its political capital on the One Big Beautiful Bill, mm-hmm. which, you know, was what they would have rather been talking about. Yep, yep. Instead, they find themselves, and it's the top levels of government, J.D. Vance, White House Chief of Staff, Attorney General, Deputy Attorney General, Kash Patel, several lawyers, and that's like half the crew who are in mm-hmm. some of these, mm-hmm. talking about how to get themselves out of this. And this goes on and on and on, and all it does is allow a greater clamor among Trump's supporters, including this surreal meeting that we end up writing about, where they were planning on putting out some public-facing website with things old and new, and they were discussing what universe it would be, and then somebody had looked up in that mock website they were setting up Trump's name, and up pops up this unverified, already mm-hmm. public claim mm-hmm. With an allegation that Trump, was made secondhand, but it was about Trump, and that was sort of the end of that.
3: Yeah. If there's a thesis in your book, and there are so many great points that you raise and so many inside conversations that you guys reveal, it's this idea that perhaps losing the 2020 election ultimately ended up benefiting Trump. What you write is, the indictments, the convictions, the assassination attempts, the 4 years of exile that allowed him to shed the restraining forces of his first term, to assemble a team of true loyalists who'd spent years studying the levers of government and plotting how to seize them, all of it had paradoxically made Trump stronger, more ruthless, and more commanding than he could have been otherwise, the most powerful president of our lifetimes. Trump himself has kind of hinted at this, right? That maybe losing, well, he would never say that he lost, but not retaining the White House in 2020 had made him more powerful. Was losing the 2020 election the best thing that ever happened to Trump?
23: I don't even think it's disputable. I mean, if he had won that election, he would have been hobbled. He was already pretty unpopular. COVID was raging. Inflation was raging. Instead, Biden was the one who ate all of those conditions. And now, the whole point of this book, the title Regime Change, is we're watching presidential power expressed in a way that we haven't seen in our lifetime. Mm-hmm. When George W. Bush took America to a war in Iraq and Afghanistan, it went through Congress, the branch of government that under the Constitution authorizes wars. Trump didn't even talk to Congress. He just did it.
3: Right.
23: When he went and snatched a sovereign head of state out of his bedroom in his pajamas in the middle of the night, he didn't talk to Congress. Mm-hmm. He just did it. When he started a trade war with the whole world, he didn't talk to anyone. He just did it. And then, of course, it takes weeks and months for the court system to catch up. He just changes facts on the ground. So he is governing like no president in our lifetime. And it occurred to us that we were covering a form of regime change in our own country. There's no universe he would have been able to pull that off if he had have just won a consecutive term.
3: And Maggie, I'll let you have the last word.
0: No, I was actually thinking about exactly this, listening to your interview with Roger Marshall. One of the things that that interregnum period let him do is continue grinding out any pockets of resistance to him in the Republican Party, and you saw it systematically. Remember, one of the first things that he did was start targeting the people who had voted to impeach him, and he would merrily write about, you know, 10 to go or something like that when he had a win. He couldn't do a lot of what he was doing even without going to Congress. Congress in other times would have voiced an objection even without being consulted. You do hear some of that now, a little, but it's not at all what it would have been under other circumstances.
3: Yeah, I would argue a very little. But yes, that's an excellent point. Maggie Haberman, Jonathan Swan, this is an excellent read, terrific reporting, really well put together. Thank you guys so much for being here.
1: Thanks for having us.
0: Thank you.
3: Still ahead, progressive victories and affordability worries, what it will mean for the midterms. The panel is coming up next.
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3: Welcome back. We want to take a moment now to remember Alan Greenspan, who passed away this week. Greenspan served as the chair of the Federal Reserve for nearly two decades, helping guide the U.S. economy through a period of extraordinary growth and change. But to all of us here at NBC News, he was also the devoted husband of our dear colleague and friend, Andrea Mitchell. The two of them joined Meet the Press together in 2007.
5: Alan Greenspan, this is not your first appearance on Meet the Press. That was back in 1974. I want to show you what it looked like back then. Let's watch.
12: Our guest today on Meet the Press is the new chairman of the President's Council of Economic Advisors, Alan Greenspan.
5: Other than a white shirt and different glasses, it's pretty close. Not bad for 33 years.
24: A few other differences.
25: There's a mildly different amount of hair, but I won't comment on that.
5: It's been a great life, hasn't it?
25: It has.
5: A musician?
25: Yes.
5: Presidential advisor? Economist?
25: Mm-hmm.
5: Husband?
25: Yeah.
24: He's a great husband.
25: That's a great husband. I knew she'd say that.
5: That was your cue.
25: Yeah.
5: And what's your nickname for him?
24: You want me to...
5: Come clean.
24: Can't lie on Meet the Press. Sweet pea.
5: I finally got it out all these years. I wish you both many more years of irrational exuberance together.
25: Thank you, Tim.
24: And rational exuberance. Thank you, Tim.
3: Alan Greenspan was 100 years old. The panel is here. Chief Washington correspondent for PUC, Leanne Caldwell. Ashley Etienne, former communications director for Vice President Harris and Speaker Pelosi. And Mark Short, the former Trump legislative affairs director. Welcome to you all. Thank you guys for being here. So, Leanne, let's talk about this tense meeting between President Trump and Senate Republicans. He refused to sign the bipartisan housing bill because he wants them to pass the Save America Act. Those of us that cover Capitol Hill every day know there's no chance they're ever going to pass the Save America Act. What are your sources telling you about the growing frustrations inside the Senate Republican Conference about the way the White House and Trump's political arm are acting?
1: Well, first, I think it's important to note that Trump's insistence on the Save America Act has completely paralyzed Congress. Not only did he not sign the bipartisan housing bill, his nominee to be director of national intelligence, he's not allowing move through because of the Save America Act. Mm-hmm. The House floor was completely stalled this week. They had to leave town early because nothing could get through because of the Save America Act. So with that is extremely frustrating to members of Congress, especially Senate Republicans, who think legislation like the bipartisan housing bill is good for voters heading into the midterms. It's a key economic issue that addresses this. But the president, he doesn't think so. He thinks that the Save America Act is better for base voters, and there is an ideological difference on how they think how to win in November.
3: Well, Mark, I'd like to get your take on this housing bill. You've been critical of it in the past. You say that it's an expansion of federal

0: Senate leader. In some ways, that's more fun for him than Johnson and Thune being the MC.
1: Yeah. So, but how do Democrats
2: think good legislation, yeah. right?
1: But talk well, about this.
3: I mean,
1: Democrats think it's good legislation. I mean, this had overwhelming bipartisan support. How did Democrats sell this bill to voters, especially given the fact that so many Republicans were involved in it?
2: Well, I mean, I think the reality is this is a tremendous opportunity for Democrats. You've got more than 25 million Americans under the age of 35 that are still at home and with their parents because they can't afford to leave their house. Because the housing prices are too high. And so the reality is this gives Democrats an opportunity to really appeal to those voters. Those are the same voters that we lost ground with in 2024. So if my advice to Democrats would be go in, micro-target, put ads up, micro-target those constituencies, even target their parents, mm-hmm. and then frame this up as Donald Trump is not serious about addressing the economic pressures that everyday people are faced
1: so
2: with.
1: So we had a primary this weekend, or this week, Leon, on Tuesday. We saw progressive candidates, some that described themselves as socialists, win big races in some Democratic congressional districts. What do these progressive victories tell us about the reality of governing if Democrats ultimately end up winning both or even just one House or Senate majority?
4: Yeah, so if Democrats win control of the House, this is going to make it much more difficult for Hakeem Jeffries, who will be the Speaker of the House in that case, to govern. You have a different faction of the party, perhaps a more rebellious faction of the party. But looking ahead to 2028, this is where it gets much more complicated. Democrats I talk mm-hmm. to say that these socialists winning in these safe blue seats aren't going to jeopardize control of the House in November. But what it does is it sets up a big divide and fight within the yeah. party on who the nominee is going to be and what the electorate looks like heading into 2028 presidential election.
1: And Ashley, you already see President Trump staking out ground when it comes to this label. He's actually gone a step further and called them communists. Listen to what he had to say this week.
5: These are not social Democrats. These are hardcore godless communists. They're godless communists.
1: Are you concerned that messaging could hurt Democratic candidates in the fall?
2: No, I mean, I don't think it's Trump's scare tactics and this name calling that's actually the threat to Democrats. It is what we heard from Senator Murphy, which is that there's a disconnect between the party and sentiment on the ground, that we have no new ideas, no vision. And so that's why you're seeing Democrats vote for these socialist Democrats against incumbents and even in these open seats. That's why the party's polling at 28%. That's why it continues to bleed support among its base vote voters. I'm primarily focused on black voters right now. That'll make the yeah. difference in some of these highly competitive races. I wrote an op-ed for Essence magazine that really laid out the right. case in the autopsy that the Democratic mm-hmm. ecosystem puts $8 billion yeah. into these elections and less than 1% of that is actually engaging black voters. So that's a trend right. we're seeing with a whole host of yeah. voters that the party has to address this.
1: Mark,
2: or
1: is
2: we're going to lose
1: the economy, though, the biggest issue here? Is the name calling going to work for President Trump? We have less than 30 seconds.
0: The economy remains number one issue. Affordability remains number one issue. But when Democrats nominate crazy, this isn't just garden variety socialists. These are people who have called in their chants death to America in some of the rallies they've attended. Mm-hmm. So, but I agree with Leanne. I think ultimately a midterm is a referendum on the yep. president in power.
1: Right. We got to run.
0: This would be a problem for them coming and governing.
1: Okay. All right. Thanks, everyone, for being here. We appreciate it. Great discussion. Before we go, be sure to join my colleagues and me on Saturday, July 4th for all of our coverage of America's 250th birthday on NBC, including special editions of the Today Show and NBC Nightly News. That's all for today, though. Thank you so much for watching. We'll be back next week because if it's Sunday, it's Meet the Press.

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1: Yeah, but I've always...
0: And you want to think about it for a couple of days?
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10: From ABC News, I'm Wayne Cabot. A weekend of ceasefire violations ends with a top Trump official now telling ABC News tonight the skirmishes are over. Both the U.S. and Iran will stop firing at each other, and Iran will allow the safe flow of shipping through the Strait of Hormuz. The official says the technical talks are going to continue on all areas, but gave no details about the timing. Air conditioning and hydration will save lives this week, as dangerously high temperatures from the Midwest to the Gulf Coast then move to the Northeast. Check out these predicted numbers. From ABC News meteorologist Leslie Lopez.
11: New York, 103 by Wednesday, 106 by Thursday. Even Washington, D.C. hitting 104 by Thursday as a heat index. And then we move out towards the west. Extreme risk of fire spread still remains for the Four Corners. We're looking at wind gusts of 50 miles per hour, single-digit humidities, and unfortunately very dry fuels in the area that could really contribute to the rapid fire spread. The good news is we're looking at some cooler temperatures, and so that will hopefully aid in the firefight.
10: But those fires continue at 0% containment. Except for one fire, the Iron Fire, controlled enough so people can go back to their homes in Eureka, Mammoth, and Silver City in Utah. Three firefighters died on the Utah-Colorado border. The families of 50,000 people are waiting for word of their missing loved ones 4 days after two quakes in Venezuela. There is reason to stay hopeful. Several more rescues of people buried for all those days happened today, including a father and son found by crews from Virginia. ABC's Marcus Moore says the overall tally in Venezuela is very grim.
12: U.S. teams bringing highly trained urban search and rescue dogs, their unique senses piercing the rubble and helping to find those trapped underneath. Researchers estimate nearly 60,000 buildings were damaged or destroyed. The death toll remains at more than 1,400 people.
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10: This 4th of July, the pain of filling up our tanks with prices 61 cents a gallon more than last year won't mean fewer cars on the road or fewer planes in the air.
15: The TSA is expecting to screen about 18.7 million passengers between Tuesday and July 6th, with Thursday, July 2nd, projected to be the busiest day as more than 3 million people take to the air. AAA says a record 72.2 million Americans will travel at least 50 miles from home over the holiday, surpassing last year's record.
10: ABC's Andrew Dimbert. Torrential rains triggering water rescues and swamping entire communities in Kentucky. Some counties getting record or near record rain. ABC's Morgan Norwood.
16: In Bullitt County, emergency crews going door to door, pulling residents from homes surrounded by rising floodwaters. Officials there are also monitoring damage to a small dam, warning that if it were to fail, more homes could flood. Governor Andy Beshear declaring a state of emergency after at least 4 people were killed.
10: Israel renewing its attacks on Lebanon and in the Gaza Strip, where a 13-year-old girl is among the 4 people reported killed. Ukraine is bringing the pain to Moscow after five punishing years of attacks from Russia. Vladimir Putin today acknowledging a fuel shortage because of drone strikes by Ukraine. Canada beat South Africa 1-0. Canada's first knockout match victory in the World Cup, advancing to face the Netherlands or Morocco on July 4th. Wayne Cabot, ABC News.
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28: Well, good morning and a very happy Father's Day weekend to all of you out there. Uh-oh. I am not hearing your mic, Milton.
2: All right. Happy Father's Day, everybody.
28: There we go. It is Father's Day weekend, and it's more than that. today is also the longest day of the year.
0: I thought that was tomorrow.
28: Well, the day leads into the summer solstice, which is tonight, I believe. So,
0: which also means it's the shortest night of the year, right?
28: Shortest? Yeah, I guess that would be the truth. Yeah, yeah. I never thought of it that
0: way. The least amount of darkness.
28: Yep. Shortest night of the year. So there are lots going on this weekend, which is kind of fun. So, but we are talking about cars today, and the reason we're here is to help you out with your issues. The number to call us to get in and chat with Milton to get your question answered is 575-8255, or you can get through us on text via text. Oh, by the way, that's KSL Talk if you like the letters. Most people don't, but KSL Talk's an easy way to remember it. But 57500, you can text us there and get your question answered that way as well. But, Milton, we were talking cooling last week, but we're cool on the inside with your air conditioning. But the temperatures, I don't know if anybody's noticed, been kind of going up this week, especially it feels like. And cooling the inside of your motor is kind of important as well.
0: Yeah, last week we talked about how to keep ourselves cool with air conditioning. And with the heat this week, hopefully none of the listeners out there have had trouble with their cars overheating, but that's a thing that is going to happen. Some things to check if you're checking it yourself. Of course, you've got coolant flowing through your radiator, through the engine. And we'll touch a little bit on EVs. They have cooling systems too, but they function a little bit differently. But a conventional internal combustion engine, you want to make sure you have plenty of coolant in your radiator and in the plastic bottle, whether that's an expansion bottle, meaning that it actually has pressure in it, or if it's just an overflow bottle. Please only check that coolant when the engine is completely cold, because there will be pressure in the cooling system that will explode at you if you take the cap off when the engine is hot. So you only want to do that in the morning or whenever the car is sat for, preferably 8 hours, but at least more than four or five. Make sure you use the correct coolant. There's a lot of different designer coolants out there, different colors, different types. They do have slightly different chemical capabilities, so you want to make sure that if you have a special coolant for your car, you don't just use the basic ethylene glycol. If your car is older, any 50-50 mix of engine coolant and water will be good. Another thing to think about, we don't often think, well, there's your fans, your cooling fans, and if you have air conditioning on your car, a good way to check that in your driveway, if the cooling fans are working, although it doesn't cover 100% of all the operation of the cooling fans, but whenever the air conditioning is on, the air conditioning compressor is running, on most cars it programs for the radiator cooling fans to turn on at the same time. So you can have your car running, pop the hood, flip on the AC, and then watch those fans. Watch them, don't touch them. Watch those fans at the front of the radiator, at the back of the radiator, to make sure that they're spinning. And they will cycle as the compressor turns off and turns back on. Another thing I think sometimes we don't often think about is really any fluid, with the exception of windshield washer fluid, any fluid that's in your car helps cool the system that it operates. That's even brake fluid. It absorbs the heat of the braking system. It'll make sure that's full. If you have transmission fluid, of course you do have transmission fluid, but the transmission fluid, as it flows through the system, it cools the transmission.
28: My EV, how's the transmission fluid in there?
0: Yeah, there is actually, in the electric motors of most EVs, there is an oil that flows through the electric motors to help cool them. And I know we'll talk a bit later about, intervals on that. Some car manufacturers recommend it, some don't. And while we're on the topic of EVs, most of them also have liquid cooling systems that, of course, you don't have an engine to cool, but you can have an ethylene glycol-based engine coolant underneath the hood of your EV that is used to cool the batteries, cool the electronics of the vehicle. And then, as we mentioned, there's a separate oil that cools the electric motors. The coolant in the EVs is also used on most of the newer ones. Some of the older ones had, you know, like electric heaters. But the new ones use the coolant. They take the heat from the batteries and the heat from the operation of the vehicle and use it to heat the inside of the car. Engine oil is also important, Dave, to if you're a quart low, quart and half low, you don't have as much of that engine oil. The main purpose of the engine oil, of course, is to lubricate the engine. But it can make the engine run hotter if you don't have, because there's more friction, increases friction. There's not as much liquid flowing around to help cool it.
28: Well, and that's why some vehicles, they have oil coolers on there, right? And so where's that line drawn where with a vehicle that needs an oil cooler and one that does not?
0: Well, in towing applications, a lot of times if your car wasn't built for towing and you want to add towing, you can add a cooler to it to help increase it. But more and more cars, seems like almost every car has, besides having, it'll have an oil cooler mm-hmm. for the engine oil. It'll have a power steering cooler for the power steering fluid. And pretty much every automatic transmission has an automatic transmission fluid cooler, lines mm-hmm. that go up to the radiator and flow through the radiator to help
28: right.
0: cool it.
28: Right.
0: And as I mentioned, you can add those. But power steering is another one. If your power steering fluid is low, it's gonna run hotter than it should. And heat is an enemy to pretty much everything, including me.
28: And me. I want to go back to one thing, though. You mentioned the electric fans that will cycle on and off with the AC and so forth. Now, maybe I'm just old. Well, not maybe. But
0: maybe.
28: I have, ever since I had my first vehicle with an electric fan and the fan went out, caused that problem. I've just always had a bad attitude about that. Why can't I just hook my fan up to a belt like always and just have that thing always running? So where do you come down on that? Electric fans or the belt driven always on?
0: Fuel economy. An electric fan has less draw from the engine and the power than a belt running that fan.
28: I suppose. But I got to imagine that number's negligible.
0: Are you telling me that on your sweet 93 Ford F-250 that you've never had a belt break?
28: No, I've never had a belt break.
0: Of course not, because you replace them before they get to that point.
28: I do. I probably replace them before they need to be replaced.
0: Yeah, sorry. That was a really silly question. I apologize.
28: I have had a belt break on a vehicle, though. I was driving on the freeway one time, and something crazy went on the hood. I had no idea what was going on. Found out my smog pump had seized. And
0: burned up that belt.
28: Yeah.
0: And a lot of times that's what will happen on the newer cars that have the serpentine belt. If that belt breaks when you're driving, it's usually not the belt's fault. Those belts are so durable and last so long that if you have a serpentine belt fry, it's because something locked up and seized
28: right.
0: and burned it.
28: And they give you plenty of warning. It's pretty easy to look at a belt and say it's time.
0: Yep.
28: And they're not expensive and they're easy to put on. For the most part. Now, there are some exceptions. I get that. But all right. With that, we're going to jump out and take our first break. But we have got Stephen and Paul waiting on the line. They've got questions to ask you, Milton. And you have an opportunity to do that as well. KSL Talk is the number 575-8255. Or you can text us at 57500. And we'll be back with more of KSL Drives on KSL News Radio.
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28: Welcome back to KSL Drives on a beautiful Saturday. A little smoky, though, out there, isn't it? A
0: couple fires going on.
28: You've been playing with matches again?
0: No, not me.
28: All right, we've got some folks waiting on the line to chat with us this morning. Let's start out with Stephen calling in from Layton. Good morning, Stephen.
29: Hey, good morning. Thanks for taking my call.
28: You bet. How can we help you out?
29: Hey, I've got a 2014 Honda Accord. It has 155,000 miles on it. I recently replaced the valve cover gasket because it was leaking. And a couple months later, it was back to leaking the exact same way. So I replaced it a second time, and it is still leaking. I wonder if you had any thoughts on why I'm still leaking. It seems to be leaking across the wide flat part on the front. I'm putting the gasket seal in the corners as the shop manual specifies. Mm-hmm. I can't figure this one out.
0: Is this the four-cylinder or the V6?
29: It is the four-cylinder.
0: Okay. So just on the very, very front, so the engine's in sideways, but the front facing towards the radiator, it's coming off there and then like leaking down towards the exhaust manifold?
29: Yeah, and you know, it's not even leaking enough to drip on the driveway. It's just an annoyance.
0: Yeah, sure. So is this a aluminum valve cover or is this stamped, what I'd call stamped steel? Do you know?
29: No, it's aluminum. Okay. I'm pretty sure it's aluminum.
0: And the valve cover gasket is rubber, and it fits up inside a channel, or it just lays flat on the valve cover?
29: No, it fits in a channel.
0: Okay. My best guess on that.
29: I'm not sure on the cover. It might be stamped. Car's not here right now. I'd go look at it.
0: Well, I think if it's stamped steel, the channel that it runs in, that the gasket runs in, can get bent or twisted, so that it doesn't have a full. It kind of needs a U-shaped amount of steel surrounding it to keep it from poking out and not sealing properly. So I would check that real closely. Aluminum, if it's aluminum, the valve cover's got to be warped. I mean, the cylinder head could be warped, but on the top end, that's very, very, very unlikely. So maybe the valve cover's warped and needs to be replaced. The other thing you could try is with a new, clean, fresh gasket. You know, third time's the charm, right?
29: Yeah.
0: The third time, instead of just putting the silicone in the corners that it calls for, you could kind of cheat a little bit and run a thin bead all the way around, so you kind of belt and suspenders in trying to stop that leak. But I would, my best guess is that whether aluminum or stamped, that valve cover is somehow distorted.
29: Okay. I have not done a valve adjustment on this vehicle. I don't think I'd attempt that myself. So in 155,000 miles, it's never had one. What's your recommendations on that for this car?
0: You know, usually on that engine, it's unusual that you haven't had a check engine light. It'll set misfire codes for all four cylinders when the valves get way out of adjustment. They get the valves get too tight and the valves don't seal all the way. But 150,000 miles would be a good time to have it done. Usually between 120 and 150 is when we see that they start to have trouble. So if it's never been done, it wouldn't hurt to have that checked.
29: Okay. And the other problem that I'm having with the vehicle is the car lunging when it brakes.
0: Okay.
29: I don't necessarily feel it in the pedal. I've pulled off the front rotors, had them resurfaced, put back on with new pads. I've done the back rotors or the back pads just recently. And no matter what I do, no matter what I put on, it goes right back to it in just a very short period of time.
0: I was afraid that you were going to say that you had done all that already. But the rotors, you had them resurfaced, you didn't have them replaced?
29: I just resurfaced the front.
0: And that's okay. That should take care of it. Well, almost always, it is warped brake rotors. But only when you're braking?
29: Yes.
0: Did it do it immediately after you did the brakes last, or did it wait a while?
29: No, it's always good for, you know, a couple weeks, couple months. It's not my driving car, but, you know, last time I got in, I'm like, oh my gosh, this is back to doing the same thing again.
28: they warp more easily after you've turned them.
0: Is it worse at freeway speed or coming down a hill when the brakes are working harder, or is it just kind of the same all the time? Do you drive it on the freeway much?
29: Yeah, I do take it on the freeway. I'd say it's about the same with both.
0: So I'm thinking caliper slides. I don't know if when you did the brakes, if you cleaned and lubricated the caliper slides with the proper grease.
29: Right.
0: You may be headed to a direction of new brake rotors and possibly new brake calipers. If the brake calipers are sticking or dragging where it came back relatively quickly, the calipers could be dragging and causing more heat than usual. The other thing, does this have disc brakes or drum brakes on the back?
29: They are disc.
0: Okay. I was going to say just brake calipers, the caliper slides being lubricated. If you don't know how to do that, you can find a video on that. And to make sure that the calipers aren't dragging and creating more heat than they should.
29: Okay.
0: When it doesn't fix it easily, then it usually just gets more expensive from there.
29: Okay. Do you have any shops you recommend for valve adjustment or brakes?
28: Does that need to be a machine shop?
0: No. No, the valve adjustment can be done. And you might want to watch a video on the valve adjustment, because if you watch a video on that, it's not terribly difficult to do. If you're doing the valve cover yourself, the valve adjustment, if you have a couple special tools that are inexpensive, it's not too bad. But any good independent car repair shop can do that. And I like the internet for that. You know, check out a few reviews and find somebody that someone else thinks is great.
29: Okay. And your shop's not around anymore?
0: That's correct.
29: Okay. All right. Well, thank you for the information. I'll see what I can do.
0: Thank you so much for the call, Stephen.
28: Good luck with that, and let us know how it goes. And thanks for being there this morning. With that, we're going to jump out and take another break. We still got Paul on the line. Paul, hang in there. We're going to get to you on the other side of news, traffic, weather. And if you've got a question or an issue with your car that we can help you out with, give us a call. KSL Talk is the number, 575-8255. Or you can also text us at 57500. And we'll be back with more on KSL Drives.
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28: Welcome back to KSL Drives. Saturday morning is just tradition has become. Hang out here with Milton. Talk
0: the
28: cars.
0: Best tradition of the week.
28: Indeed. Happy Father's Day to all the dads out there listening this morning. Hope you have a great weekend. All right, we're going to get back to our calls. We've had Paul patiently waiting, calling in from Bountiful this morning. Good morning, Paul.
3: Good morning, Milton, Dave. I appreciate you guys being there this morning.
0: Thanks for waiting, Paul.
3: You're welcome. Try to be patient with it. Hey, I got to ask you something, Milton. Your shop is no longer open, according to the last caller.
0: Yeah, you know, a developer came along, wanted to put some apartments there, and I just thought, you know, I moved once. At 15 years, I moved once, and I thought, well, you know, after 30 years, that's a pretty good run. Not bad to hang it up.
3: Dang, well, I'm sorry. If you could help me with something.
28: No, all good. The experience lives on here.
0: Yeah,
28: so.
0: And I'm keeping my hands in it constantly, so including doing work on the sides, having some fun with it.
28: Who knows? He might be the guy changing oil next time you go to Minute Lube.
3: Okay. That'd be great.
0: Jiffy Lube, here I come.
3: Well, yeah. Hey, I know you wanted me to maybe try to get my coworker to call in. I talked to you last week about the 2015 Subaru Legacy. And after I tell you a couple things, maybe you'll understand why he didn't call. But he did tell me it has 250,000, not 150,000, but he said that he got, because I went to talk to him, I said, hey, I called in, I got some ideas for you. And he goes, well, I got with a friend who's a certified mechanic, we did some tests on the car, couldn't get it to do anything. And then I think they either possibly probably put it up on a lift. He said they took the engine cover off, he replaced all these parts I told you, battery and alternator, starter and solenoid and fuel pump and filter and all kinds of crazy things, and even battery terminals. But they took the engine cover off, and I guess turn the crankshaft, and it didn't move.
28: Uh-oh.
3: And he said we both got on it. We got the extension, and we both got on there. We're trying, and he's like two men, and it didn't move. So
28: did he run it out of oil?
3: No, because he said he'd even changed the oil. And he's pretty consistent. He's pretty smart with his cars, trying to do this. And I think he had acquired this car maybe from his daughter, because his other car kind of bit the dust. And he had some suspension issues that just got way out of hand. He's like, oh, my gosh, I need something else. And so he was pretty good to maintain. He used to work for an automotive parts store, from what I understand, and did some things, you know. So he's car-minded, car-friendly car, you know. It's always in the back of his mind. And this one was just driving him crazy. But I guess apparently the engine
28: thing outside of oil that I can think of is some catastrophic internal failure. What do you think, Mo?
0: It could have been just, you know, the engine's time, 250,000 miles, mechanical failure wouldn't be unusual. But that certainly explains why it quit running on the freeway. And then after that, that was the end of the road.
28: I see what you did there.
3: Yeah. You're good, Milton.
0: I always play this game when I'm driving down the freeway, and it happened to me yesterday. Driving down the freeway, and I see a car pulled over on the side of the road. And I always guess, okay, so that's a, and this yesterday would have been like a 98 Subaru station wagon. But I always play the game of, okay, so what are the top two things that are the reason why that car is pulled over on the side of the road? And with the Subaru engine, it's usually bad head gasket, broken timing belt, or the engine seized. So I saw one of those yesterday.
3: Okay, and I've had a couple of Subarus, and I know that they have the head gasket issue.
28: Yeah, they're pretty famous for head gaskets.
0: Yeah, too bad that he put all that money into it. That's really sad, put all that money into it before realizing the engine was toast.
3: He said the good thing was, I asked him, I said, man, you invest a lot of money. He goes, well, I think he just went and got the parts from AutoZone, so he just took them back.
0: Oh, he just took them back. Okay, well,
3: He goes, I wasn't after anything except a car. So he found himself a little Honda Odyssey, and he's going to go cruise around in that for a while. And he says he's had Hondas in the past, and it's an older car. He picked it up for like $500. But he goes, the engine runs smooth. He's like, you can't even hear the engine. It's so quiet. And he's like, it's amazing. It's probably got a ton of miles on it. I don't even know what year it is. Probably 2008.
0: Well, I appreciate you calling and letting us know, because I did think about that Subaru a couple times this week, and I was worried about what the issue was, but I hadn't thought about a seized engine.
3: Yeah, I appreciate you being mindful, and I thought, well, he goes, I don't know if it'd do any good for me to call in. I said, I'll call in and just let him know.
0: All right. So,
28: well, thanks for doing it, Paul.
3: Thanks for being there.
0: Take care. Have a great week.
28: Thanks for the call there, Paul. And thanks for being there, as always. Let's check in now with Greg, who's calling in this morning from Eden. Good morning, Greg.
4: Hey, good morning, you guys.
28: How you doing?
4: Nice to listen to your show. I enjoy it very much.
28: Thanks.
0: Thank you.
4: Hey, so about a month or two ago, a guy owed me some dough, and he gave me a 2015 GMC Sierra. I'm driving it right now. It's really nice. It's got 100,000 miles, and I'd really like to keep it. But he took it a little too close to a fence right before he gave it to me, and it's got a pretty significant scrape, and maybe even a little more than that on the side. I took it to a body shop, and they said, you need to do this, you need to do that. It may not be worth it, but it's $8,000. Yeah. I just wondered if there's a poor man's way of doing your own body work. I used to work at a car parts store. We sold something called Bondo. I don't even know if that exists anymore. But you kind of
28: it's out there.
0: It sure does.
4: Great things, and you're on your way. And
0: yep.
4: I mean, I don't need it to look like it came out of a showroom, but I'd like to at least get rid of some of this stuff on the side. Is that even a reasonable thing to think about?
0: So is it mostly scratched, or is it dented and scratched?
4: It's dented and scratched. Okay. I mean, there's definitely one pretty significant dent. It's pushed in.
0: You know, I've seen a lot of Bondo. I've never played with it. but, you know, the principle is that you actually drill holes in the dent. And
4: yeah.
0: So the Bondo can stick to something. You kind of perforate it. And then I was never a good mud and plaster guy. Whenever I did sheetrock, sheetrock drove me crazy. I could hang the sheetrock, not a problem, but don't ask me to mud it. Otherwise, you'll think that I did stucco on the whole wall. But so I'm not really great with that. But if you wanted to try it, you know, you could watch some videos and read the instructions on the can of Bondo, drill some holes in the middle, putty it over, sand it, and put some primer on it and paint it.
28: There's kind of an artistic element to this too.
0: Yeah.
4: Yeah, I know.
0: Yeah. The scratches part.
4: Are aftermarket paints that you can buy that supposedly match your OEM, do you think they're reasonable? I mean, I'm obviously not going to take to a paint shop.
0: You know, there are actually paint supply stores in the valley or in the state, wherever you are, that you get the paint code for your truck.
4: Yeah. Yeah.
0: And you take that in, and they can match it perfectly. Now, when I say match it, they'll do the factory formula of what the exact paint color was when it was brand new.
4: Sure.
0: It won't take into consideration if the paint on the truck is faded or anything like
4: right.
0: that. But with the paint code, and they can even put it in an aerosol can for you. I used to do that a lot when we would get mirrors and need to replace a mirror. Or a door right. handle or something on a car that needed to be painted, I'd go to the paint supply house, give them the paint code, they'd give me a rattle can, and paint it. And then a lot of times they're two-stage paints, so then you need a can of clear coat.
4: Right.
0: And just a small car part like that is a little tricky, but not hard to paint well, you know, with a rattle can. So you could absolutely do that and get very, very close to the same color.
4: You go to a paint supply as opposed to an auto parts store?
0: Correct. Yeah. And this it's a paint supply house that all they do is formulate and make paint for body shops. So it matches the exact factory color. A parts store won't have what you need.
4: Yeah. Yeah. All right.
0: And as far as the scratches go, we always joke at the shop, oh, that can be buffed out, you know. Somebody comes in with a total car. Right, oh, I just buffed that right out. Not a problem. But sometimes the scratches, seriously, some of the scratches can be greatly lessened with some good buffing compound and a little bit of elbow grease or even an electric buffer. You got to be careful with the buffer. You don't get too aggressive. But I haven't seen that. I don't know. But some of the scratches sometimes can really be buffed out to look, 80% better.
4: It took out the front, not the headlight, the little side light, the drive, whatever you call it, the little small light. I guess I could probably replace that housing and put the light back in.
0: Yeah, for sure.
28: That would be the easiest part of this process.
4: Right, yeah.
0: Sounds like you got a great project for this summer.
4: Okay, thanks a lot, you guys.
0: You bet.
28: All right, Greg.
0: Take care.
28: Good luck with that. Thanks for the call this morning. Have a great weekend. And that opens all the lines here. KSL Talk is the number 575-8255. We're going to take a break now. And then on the other side, we'll be coming back with the final segment for this edition of KSL Drives here on KSL News Radio.
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0: Meet the Press is produced by NBC News. 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
8: Final segment of this show. For another Saturday on KSL Drives. Always flies by.
9: Speedy.
8: And that's where we are again today. All right, we got David calling in this morning from Bountiful. How you doing, Dave?
10: Fine, good morning. I've got a 2000 Jeep Grand Cherokee four-wheel drive. I was going to call a couple of weeks ago, but then when the caller called in a little while ago about brake issues, I've had that Jeep since it's been brand new. It was my wife's car, driven not very much. It's only got 65,000 miles on it right now. But about every 15 to 20,000 miles, the brake pedal pulsations get so bad that I've had to, and like I said, this is now over 26 years, have the, I've had the rotors returned a couple of times. And then about maybe, 6 or 7 years ago, I got a grandson who's a real good mechanic. We put in brand new rotors and calipers and pads and the whole works, and then went through the break-in scenario of, going 10 miles an hour, put on the brakes, that whole break-in scenario. And within about a month, the pulsation was back.
9: Wow.
10: And so BrakeStop sent me all new equipment, put them back on. The same thing. Is there an issue? It's not the death rattle. Is there an issue with Jeeps that do that?
8: Or is this a front-end thing?
9: Well, yeah, it's not a common thing with Jeeps. You mentioned the death rattle or the death wobble. I was going to get to that, but sounds like you've dealt with that. That's always a challenge sometimes to get rid of. And did you say you did calipers too when you did the brakes with your grandson? Or just do pads and rotors?
10: I think maybe just pads and rotors.
9: Okay. And then does this have disc brakes or drum on the
10: disc
9: back?
10: Disc brake?
9: Is it disc or drum on the brake? On the back side?
10: It's drum on the back.
9: Okay. Well, a couple things to check. Unfortunately, it's not one of those cars, and I think what you're hoping is, oh, yeah, we see this all the time with the 2000 Jeeps, and this is exactly what it is, but that's not the case, unfortunately. So you want to make sure that the rear brakes are doing their job, that they're adjusted up properly. There are self-adjusters on those rear drum brakes, but I always find that they're insufficient in really being adjusted up as far as they need to be. And it can be a little tricky to get them adjusted just right, but you want to make sure that they're working, that they're doing their fair share of the work on the back. Another thought on the front, and I meant to mention this to the other caller who called about the Honda, is sometimes, especially on a vehicle 26 years old, you can have rust buildup. Where the brake rotor on that just slides onto the front hub, goes over the studs. Well, that flat part of the hub that rotor presses against, sometimes you get rust built up on that, and you can have unevenness. And what we do is we get a handheld die grinder with a buffing wheel on it or a Scotch-Brite pad or something, and grind that down. So that there's no unevenness, because you can have rust, which, and it's just a very small amount, less than a millimeter, less than an eighth of an inch, but there's a very small amount can cause it so when you bolt the wheel down, makes the wheel, it binds the brake rotor and can contribute to warping. The other thing would be making sure that the calipers are sliding properly, that the piston doesn't drag more than it should. When you step on the brake, of course, the brake piston collapses and pushes the brake pads against the rotor to create the friction to stop the car. But that brake piston needs to return just slightly so the brake isn't dragging. And then there's also what I referred to earlier with the Honda, the brake caliper slides. That caliper has to slide back and forth in order for that outboard brake pad to engage. And sometimes those slides can stick, and so then half of the brake caliper sticks on or drags. And so it doesn't take much to get that to create extra heat, which can create the warpage.

0: the grease will deteriorate the rubber and make it swell and make it even worse. But those caliper slides and that rotor surface would be something to check. It's a lot of work. It takes some time, but sometimes those little fine things can be the thing that causes the trouble.
1: Right. Okay. Well, that's some things I can look into. I appreciate it very much. Thanks so much
0: for your call, Dave.
2: Good luck with it, David, and let us know how that goes. And hopefully it's something simple that to just omit the first time and doesn't remain a mystery.
0: Stuck caliper slide would be easiest.
2: The mysteries are tough. Sometimes we've done everything and it's still, and you start really scratching your head. And that's the worst.
0: Yeah.
2: That and intermittent, your favorite word.
0: Intermittent.
2: All right. We got just a couple minutes left. Milton, do you have a quick shop story to share with us?
0: You know, we were talking about fuel pumps with Paul earlier, and it reminded me of, 100 years ago. I was doing a fuel pump, and I don't remember what kind of car it was, but it was old enough, Dave, that the fuel pump was not in the fuel tank.
2: It was on the block.
0: It was on the block.
2: Yeah.
0: And in those days, we didn't have these cool fluorescent lights, and we didn't have LED lights. It was the old 100-watt light bulb and a trouble lamp.
2: Yeah.
0: You know, that old hot 100
2: hang
0: lamp.
2: Hang that sucker from the hood.
0: Yeah. And I would always vent the fuel cap, or take the fuel cap off, so there's not pressure in the fuel tank, because when you do that job, if there is, you can get more fuel spilling out than you hope for. So I'm sitting there in the shop, and I loosened the lines. I got everything out of the way I needed to get to the fuel pump, and loosened some lines on the fuel pump. And yes, you guessed it, fuel splashed on the light bulb.
2: Hot lamp.
0: That thing shattered. This is just a situation where I'm glad that I'm alive and that I didn't explode the shop.
2: Oh my gosh!
0: That day, but there was this flash, and the fuel, luckily, just burned itself out. And then I walked back to the back of the fuel tank, and there's steam coming out. There's smoke coming out of the fuel
2: tank.
0: You
2: are a lucky boy.
0: Lucky boy.
2: We got one last quick text here. What's a fair price range for a tune-up on a 2013 Toyota Tacoma?
0: Well, there's lots of options on that. Tune-up is kind of turned into kind of a broad term.
2: Basically, that's plugs these days.
0: Yeah, just spark plugs. And if it has a four-cylinder, and you don't need wires or anything like that, or you don't need coils, you don't need coil boots. The V6 has a lot more parts to replace. It could have wires that go from one side of the engine to the other. But quickly, probably to pay to have another shop do it, $250 for a four-cylinder, and could be as much as $600 on a V6 because the back plugs are hard to get to.
2: All right, that's going to do it for this show. Happy Father's Day, everybody. Stay tuned because the greenhouse coming up next.
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1: Stolen Voices of Dole Valley, a gripping new 9-part investigative podcast about a serial killer you've probably never heard of, Warren Forrest. A sadistic predator who prowled the Pacific Northwest in the early 70s. He hid behind the deeds of Ted Bundy, and he's only been convicted of 2 murders, but is suspected of many more. Since the release of Stolen Voices of Dole Valley, a witness identified in the podcast could lead investigators to the remains of Jamie Grissom.
2: He ran into the woods. He said he stumbled. As he fell down, he looks up and sees the body of a young woman.
1: And now the FBI is testing forensic evidence that had been collecting dust for decades. 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And make sure to hit that subscribe button so you don't miss out.
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12: Well done, good and faithful servant. I believe that in our heart of hearts, these are words we all wish to hear. Well done, good and faithful servant. Behind all of our labor and striving, our vocations and aspirations, which is to say, our ambitions, behind all of it, I believe there's a longing to hear such commendation. So with that hope in view, how then shall we live? What shape should our ambitions take? Over the last few weeks on the Lutheran Hour, we've been on a series of journeys. 2 weeks ago, it was a journey through anxiety. Last week, we took a journey through depression. And today, we take a journey through ambition. Now, ambition is a sticky wicket for committed Christians. On the one hand, ambition has the connotation of being caught up in the rat race, climbing the ladder, punching the clock, doing everything you can to get ahead, go farther, gain more status, more income, more followers, more, in order to make a name for yourself. From this perspective, ambition is decidedly negative. It's here where we need passages of scripture, like what the Apostle Paul wrote to the Philippians. He said, "Do nothing from selfish ambition or conceit, but in humility count others more significant than yourselves." Ambition that is solely in service to yourself is contrary to God's purposes. But scripture is also clear that on the other hand, a lack of ambition is no better. I think of the poetic and rather humorous words of Solomon in Proverbs. "Go to the ant, O sluggard, consider her ways and be wise." To the person who is a layabout, who's failing to apply himself, Solomon points to the ant of all things as if to say, "Look here, here's a creature that expends itself in service to others. It doesn't lack drive, but uses its energy in order to help its neighbors. Be like that." See, ambition that uses your talents in service to others isn't only positive, it's positively necessary. Others are cheated if you don't give your best. And so, ambition is neither totally negative nor totally positive. One biblical scholar puts it this way. He says, "The value of ambition in and of itself is ambiguous. It is the fire that warms the house or, unchecked, burns it to the ground." So the question isn't whether you should have ambition, but what shape that ambition will take and why. To explore these questions and continue our journey through ambition, I'd like to turn to one of the stories that Jesus told, one that's often called the parable of the talents. Let's listen in and hear what the Savior can teach us about the shape of ambition in his kingdom. Matthew chapter 25, verses 14 through 30. Jesus said, "For it will be like a man going on a journey, who called his servants and entrusted to them his property. To one he gave 5 talents, to another 2, to another 1, to each according to his ability. Then he went away. He who had received the 5 talents went at once and traded with them, and he made 5 talents more. So also he who had the 2 talents made 2 talents more. But he who had received the 1 talent went and dug in the ground and hid his master's money. Now, after a long time, the master of those servants came and settled accounts with them. And he who had received the 5 talents came forward, bringing 5 talents more, saying, 'Master, you delivered to me 5 talents. Here, I have made 5 talents more.' His master said to him, 'Well done, good and faithful servant. You have been faithful over a little. I will set you over much. Enter into the joy of your master.' And he also who had the 2 talents came forward, saying, 'Master, you delivered to me 2 talents. Here, I have made 2 talents more.' His master said to him, 'Well done, good and faithful servant. You've been faithful over a little. I will set you over much. Enter into the joy of your master.' He also who had received the 1 talent came forward, saying, 'Master, I knew you to be a hard man, reaping where you didn't sow and gathering where you scattered no seed. So I was afraid, and I went and hid your talent in the ground. Here, you have what's yours.' But his master answered him, 'You wicked and slothful servant, you knew that I reap where I haven't sown and gather where I scattered no seed? Then you ought to have invested my money with the bankers, and at my coming I should have received what was my own with interest. So take the talent from him and give it to him who has the 10 talents. For to everyone who has will more be given, and he will have an abundance. But from the one who has not, even what he has will be taken away. And cast the worthless servant into the outer darkness. In that place there will be weeping and gnashing of teeth. This is the word of the Lord. Thanks be to God." What should we make of this parable? Let's first provide some interpretation and then tease out a couple of implications for our lives and ambitions today. So as the story goes, there's a master about to go on a journey who entrusts his possessions to his servants, 5 talents to one of them, 2 to another, and 1 talent to a third, and then he goes away. Now, I should mention that when we hear talent, we think of skill or ability. But in Jesus' day, a talent was a measurement of money, a huge measurement, in fact. One talent amounted to about 20 years' pay. The master is committing his vast estate to his servants with nary a word about what to do with it. This very act speaks volumes about the master's character. There's the sense that if the servants know their master's heart, they'll know what to do with his possessions. So after some time, the master returns and settles accounts with each of his servants. The first two are both commended. More on them in a moment. But the third servant? Not so much. He steps up and says, in effect, "Well, boss, I know you're a real miser, a real tough nut to crack. And to be blunt, I was afraid. I didn't want to risk your wrath, so I took the talent and hid it in the ground under a bushel. Now, here, not a penny less than what you gave me." Alas, this servant receives not commendation, but condemnation. Where did he go wrong? What's the problem? First, let's make clear that the problem is not that he failed to get some huge return on the master's investment. If I give my 9-year-old daughter $20 to start a lemonade stand, and she goes and squeezes her lemons, sets up her table, pours her cups, greets passersby, and at the end of the day has $20 still to show for it, am I disappointed in her? Am I mad that I didn't get a better return on investment? The Kool-Aid stand up the street made $50. By no means. So where does the third servant go wrong? His problem is his trust, or lack of trust, in his master. He missed and misjudged his master's heart. What's worse, he projects his own fear and hard heart onto the master. He looks at his lord and thinks, "Nope, that master's a miser, not trustworthy. It's all a trap. I better save my skin rather than take a chance." This third servant is fundamentally faithless. Because what do we actually know about the master? Well, we can see that he is astonishingly generous. He gives to his servants, people who in the ancient world were regarded as worthless, next to nothing. He gives to these very servants the care of his kingdom. The master demonstrates his kindness by reckoning to them the dignity of a place and a purpose in his service. He sees nobodies as somebodies of inestimable worth. What kind of master does that? The master that calls you to be his own. Our Lord Jesus. The one who, in the words of the book of Revelation, loves us and has freed us from our sins by his blood and has made for us a kingdom. Christ Jesus is the one who has lavished upon you all the riches of his grace and kindness. And now, as his disciples, he entrusts to you and me the measureless worth of his estate, the care of his incomparable kingdom. All of which brings us back to the topic of ambition. What can this story teach us about the shape of our ambitions? How does the kindness and generosity of our Lord affect the way that we carry out our lives? Though many things could be said, I want to highlight two implications. First, the Lord encourages us through this story to take a risk. And second, he encourages us to embrace the little. First, I want to say that this story encourages us to take a risk for his kingdom. You and I have a kind and generous master in our Lord Jesus. Far from being a hard man, we know that he is gentle and lowly of heart. He is the Savior who already has taken all the burden of your sin and mine and done away with it once and for all. And what's more, as Scripture says, he gives to you his Spirit. Not a spirit of slavery to fall back into fear, but the Spirit of adoption as sons and daughters. You're no mere servant, but a child of God. And so we're free. We are free to take a chance in this life by faith, because we aren't shackled by fear and foreboding. Our Lord's got our back. You might think of it like this. I'm a football fan. And there's this funny phenomenon that will happen in many games when a player from the defense commits the penalty of going offsides. This means that he jumped the gun, so to speak, and he tried to get ahead of things before the play began. Well, you might expect at that point that the referees would blow the whistle and the play would stop. That's not what happens. What happens is that the offense gets a free play. That's what they call it, a free play. The show goes on. And the offense knows that no matter what, at the very least, He'll be moving forward 5 yards and getting a fresh crack at it. So they can throw a deep pass, run a trick play, try something new. And if the play works, bonus. You can score a touchdown and it counts. But if the offense fumbles or throws an interception or just plain gets tackled for a loss, it doesn't count. They don't have to fear failure because it's a free play. It's an imperfect analogy, but what I mean by it is this. By means of Jesus' death and resurrection, he has already ensured those who trust in him that he has the victory. You don't have to fear failure. His forgiveness covers over all the penalty of your sins and mine, past, present, and future. And so the life of faith is like a free play. Author Will Goddara asked the question, what would you attempt to do if you knew you couldn't fail? It's a question worth noodling over. Because trusting in our kind and generous master who has entrusted to us our talents, we can take a chance in faith. We can undertake ambitions for the sake of his kingdom that we might never have otherwise thought possible without fear or failure. In fact, it gives him great joy when we do so, whether those ambitions be great or small. And that brings me to the second implication from Jesus' story. You know, for the longest time when I read or heard this parable, I thought that the point was that I needed to do great things for God, that what was most important was the size of the return that I would give to the master on his investment in me. But then one day, I noticed a detail in the story that I had long overlooked. When the master celebrates his good and faithful servants, did you catch what he commends them for? He says, "You have been faithful over a little." He says the same thing to both the servant with 5 talents and the one with 2. So the point isn't how much they have. In both cases, he says, "You've been faithful over a little." In the version of the story that's told in Luke's gospel, the master uses an even more vivid word. He says, "Very little, teensy weensy." Now, why do I mention this? Because our human default is always to assume that bigger is better, that worth is measured in significant size. But the point in the story isn't the great size of the work or the grand scope of the ambition. The point is the faith that trusts in the mercy of the master who sees that what looks small to us may not be so small after all. See, our God operates according to a different value system than that of the world. According to his values, the kingdom looks like a minuscule mustard seed. According to his values, the grand hero is a widow who puts a pair of pennies in the till. According to his values, it's the poor in spirit who are blessed, the weak and lowly who are elevated, the nobodies who are worthy of the greatest honor. The world's ambitions make their aim that you make a name for yourself. But you don't have to worry about making a name for yourself. In Christ, God has already given you his. When you're baptized, he places upon you the name of Father, Son, and Holy Spirit, and he says to you, "You are my beloved child, in whom I am well pleased." When I think about what these little ambitions can look like, I think of a man I'll call Rich. Rich had a sterling career as a military veteran and a police officer. He was a credit to his community and a pillar in his church, where I had the opportunity to be his pastor for a number of years. But for all his accomplishments and successful ambitions, what I'll remember Rich for most is the way he cared for his wife. Rich met his wife Dawn when they were both young, while he was on a tour of duty overseas. She was a war bride. They loved one another deeply. But as they aged together, Dawn began to suffer from dementia. Family and friends encouraged Rich to see about getting her placed in an assisted living center so he could move forward with his life. "That may be fine for other folks," Rich said, "but for him, keeping his wedding vows meant caring for Dawn at home, no matter what. That was his ambition." Well, as the dementia worsened, many nights Dawn would get confused. She would get up in the middle of the night, agitated, and run away. Her mind was weakened, but her slight body was still spry enough to escape from the locked house, even climb a fence. And night after night, Rich would get up in his bathrobe, throw on his sneakers. He was no spring chicken himself. But he would go after his beloved. He would find her wandering in the dark, and he'd scoop her up and bring her home. Night after night, till death did they part. It was a little ambition, perhaps, invisible to the world, but not to Rich, and not to God. Where does this all leave us? Martin Luther once said, "Faith is a living, daring confidence in God's grace, so sure and certain that a man could stake his life on it 1,000 times. A living, daring confidence in God's grace. I love that definition. And I believe it's precisely the perspective on faith offered in Jesus' parable. We belong by faith to a master who loves us and is for us. He's already accomplished everything for your salvation, but his giving doesn't stop there. He's also entrusted to you and me our talents, both in the sense of our skills and abilities, as well as the treasure he shares with us. And don't forget also the precious gift of the time of our lives in which we are invited to expend ourselves in service to a great and glorious cause. And so as servants of the Master, as sons and daughters of the King, you and I can journey through ambition in the light of his love. You're free to take a risk for his kingdom and to embrace the little ambitions he sets before you. And you can do so in the confidence that whether you feel you've accomplished things great or small, it's no matter. When you live by faith in your kind and generous Lord, he's pleased. And he will say to you on the last day, "Well done, good and faithful servant. You can stake your life on it 1,000 times. Amen."
13: 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Next, the hymn of the day from a recording titled Heirs of the Reformation. 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

0: Joining us now, here's Lutheran Hour speaker, Dr. Michael Ziegler.
1: Thank you, Mark. Today I'm visiting with our guest preacher, whom you just heard, Reverend Dr. Ryan Tinetti. Thanks for sticking around, Ryan.
2: Good to be with you, Mike. Thanks.
1: So this concludes our Journey Through series, as you mentioned. We had Journey Through Anxiety, Journey Through Depression, now Journey Through Ambition. And if you're listening, you wanted to get more on these resources, we've got booklets, we've got Bible study resources, all on these mental health sort of topics available at lhm.org. You can find it all there. Ryan, your message today pairs with this little booklet that we have. The title is Journey Through the Rat Race. We went with a different title for your sermon, but what was something from that booklet that was insightful or encouraging to you?
2: I found it striking that it looks at the different kinds of tolls that can be taken on you when you are caught up in the rat race, that it can affect your life physically, emotionally, relationally. And I think attending to those varied ways in which our ambitions or sometimes our misguided ambitions can really impact the whole of our lives causes us to want to evaluate and maybe reevaluate some of the things that we are aspiring to.
1: Now, we asked you to talk about this topic, ambition. You've written a book on it titled The Quiet Ambition. And if you're interested, you can find that anywhere books are sold. I like how you spoke of ambition being maybe not neutral, but at least ambiguous. There's the scriptures speak of it in a variety of ways. There is the selfish ambition, which we certainly want to repent of, turn away from. But then there's this industrious work ethic that is sort of ambition, that is a good ambition. I noticed something similar with anxiety, that the core word, the root meaning of anxiety in the Bible is care, is to have care for the future. And there can be this healthy, cautious concern that helps you love the people around you, or there can be this worry that takes a toll on you and just stalls you out and paralyzes you. And so how do you see these two things, anxiety and ambition? How are they related in your mind as you see it?
2: Yeah, I really appreciate how you've tied those together. And I think we could look at some of their associations, both in terms of how they have common features, but also, like you say, how there's something that at the heart of it can break either in a positive or a negative way. So when it comes to ambition, it's what are you ambitious for? And if your ambition is for elevating yourself, well, then you do need to repent. You need to recognize the way that that's contrary to God's purposes. And when it comes to anxiety, St. Paul even talks about this in the New Testament in his letters. He says how he has anxiety for all the churches, that he's kept up at night praying incessantly for their well-being. And so there's a sense in which his care is for the people of God. That itself is a good and godly thing. It's when it becomes a fruitless sort of worry that doesn't turn to the Lord. And similarly, when it comes to ambition, when it becomes a fruitless kind of focus on myself and elevating myself rather than looking to how the Lord has already provided for my worth and value.
1: You've written a book on ambition, and I've heard that you're working on something for hospitality now. You got another book in the works, maybe?
2: It'll be a while. But one thing that I've been noodling over is the topic of hospitality. Part of that, I think, comes from my own upbringing. My dad worked in the hotel industry. All my first jobs were at restaurants. For a long time, it's been on my mind. But in more recent years, I've seen hospitality is such a way for us as Christians to both retain our convictions, our confession about who we are and what we believe. We don't want to set that aside. While at the same time, retaining compassion, especially for the outsider or the stranger. And the Greek word of the New Testament for hospitality literally means love of the stranger or love of the outsider. And so this posture of hospitality suffuses or can suffuse all of our labor as Christians and as congregations, how we can both remain rooted in God's truth while also with hands out in order to connect with those who might not yet know the Lord.
1: I think sometimes people feel hospitality is so risky because we have these big things, like we got to have a huge party or something, but right. Hospitality sometimes is just in a little gesture, yeah. Even.
2: Oh, absolutely. And I think for me, when I think about even something like inviting people over to the home, I try to lower the stakes for myself, right? I can just invite people in. And actually, I think there's a kind of grace when we welcome people into our lives, not in a picture of perfection, not with some pristine look like, wow, you could be in a magazine, but instead to see, yeah, we're messy in our home too. You know, I've got kids, you do as well. It's rare that our life is a picture of perfection. It's not ever happening. And yet in the place of messiness, we're able to extend that hospitality to show to others that actually the best part of life is life when it's shared with one another under the love and blessing of Jesus. And that doesn't rely on my perfection. It relies on his.
1: Thanks for joining us, Ryan. I'll lead us in the Lord's Prayer. Ryan, would you share the benediction? Let's pray. Our Father who art in heaven, hallowed be thy name. Thy kingdom come, thy will be done, on earth as it is in heaven. Give us this day our daily bread, and forgive us our trespasses, as we forgive those who trespass against us. And lead us not into temptation, but deliver us from evil. For thine is the kingdom, and the power, and the glory, forever and ever. Amen.
2: Now may the grace of our Lord Jesus Christ, the love of God, and the fellowship of the Holy Spirit be with you always. Amen.
0: 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I'm Mark Eicher. 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
21: This is America This Week from Westwood One. For the first weekend of summer 2026, we'll be highlighting some of the stories that made headlines this week. Coming up,
22: as the one-year anniversary of the July 4th flooding that left 27 campers and counselors dead at Camp Mystic approaches, the camp filed for Chapter 11 bankruptcy reorganization this week. I'm Clayton Neville.
23: President Donald Trump posted on social media that he would no longer be signing, as planned, a bipartisan measure to increase home construction. High up in 20 at the White House.
24: Rip currents account for most beach rescues, and about 100 people drown from them along U.S. beaches each year and on a border.
25: Massive data security breach. Again, I'm the Newell Tech Guy, Chuck Palm.
21: All ahead on America This Week. It was supposed to be a routine meeting with Republican lawmakers on Capitol Hill, but it quickly turned into a tense confrontation. President Trump reportedly clashed with Senator Bill Cassidy during a closed-door meeting, highlighting continuing divisions within the GOP. Correspondent Lisa Dwyer reports on what sparked the heated exchange and what it could mean moving forward.
0: President Donald Trump berated Senate Republicans during a closed-door meeting on Capitol Hill for allowing a vote to block his war in Iran. Trump had particular words for the four Republican senators who voted with Democrats.
1: We like everybody really in the room. I don't like a few people, but that's okay. I think you know who they are.
0: Most Republicans stayed quiet during the meeting, but Senator Bill Cassidy of Louisiana, who lost re-election in his primary last month after Trump endorsed an opponent, stood up and defended his vote.
2: I'm voting for more powers until I get a briefing.
0: Adding,
2: but I, again, matched his tone.
0: And says,
2: the American people need to know more than we are being told.
0: I'm Lisa Dwyer.
21: Correspondent Julie Walker reports New York Mayor Mamdani proves his power in the city.
7: New York City Mayor Zohran Mamdani emerges from his state's primaries as a political force within the Democratic Party. All eight candidates he endorsed won with two defeating sitting congressmen. The Democratic Socialist says he's helping write a new chapter in the party's history.
12: I believe that that will be key in not just the midterms coming up in November, but also in the years to come, where Americans will be asking themselves, is this a party that is willing to go beyond just standing up to the cruelty of the federal administration, but also a party that's willing to stand up for a vision that looks at the struggles that working people are living through.
7: While progressives celebrate, some of the most powerful Democrats in Washington, including House Leader Hakeem Jeffries, who campaigned against some Mamdani candidates, downplayed the impact of the 34-year-old mayor. Others fear he and his loyalists may push the party too far left ahead of November's midterm elections, when voters across the nation will decide which party controls Congress. Julie Walker, New York.
21: Nearly a year after devastating floodwaters tore through an all-girls summer camp in Texas, the tragedy is still having far-reaching consequences. Families continue to seek answers while legal questions surrounding the disaster remain unsolved. Correspondent Clayton Neville reports on the latest developments in a case that continues to resonate well beyond the Lone Star State.
22: As the one-year anniversary of the July 4th flooding that left 27 campers and counselors dead at Camp Mystic approaches, the camp filed for Chapter 11 bankruptcy reorganization this week. In bankruptcy filings in Houston, the camp listed its debt as more than $10 million. The camp along the Guadalupe River in the Texas Hill Country says that its assets are in the range of $100,000 to $500,000. Families of the victims filed a lawsuit last year seeking more than $1 million in damages, saying the camp operators failed to take the necessary steps to protect the girls. Camp owner Richard Eastland died in the flooding, and his family planned to reopen a portion of the camp this summer, but later changed those plans amid backlash from state leaders and from victims' families. I'm Clayton Neville.
21: Guinness has crowned an Australian town crier as the world's loudest person at 122.4 decibels.
17: Oh, yay!
26: There's no way that you can actually practice for it. You have to just keep it for the day, especially with the world record attempt. It took me 7 attempts just for one word, which was the word now, and my voice was shot for the next couple of days as well. It was husky. It was terrible.
17: My lords, my ladies and gentlemen, welcome to Canberra.
21: The IRS reportedly did better than expected in the tax season after slashing staff, except on the phone. Watchdog says many taxpayers received their refunds on time this year. Correspondent Marcela Sanchez has more.
27: The National Taxpayer Advocate says the IRS did better than expected getting refunds out to taxpayers during the 2026 tax season, despite massive cuts to its workforce. But the new report from the IRS watchdog also says taxpayers who needed human help were left behind. The report says the agency fell short in answering phones, with calls to the identity theft line going through only 19% of the time. Layoffs and firings took a toll on the IRS's workforce. Still, the report says improved technology helped prevent a total meltdown during the tax season. Marcela Sanchez, Washington.
21: A federal judge has blocked President Trump from enforcing a proof of citizenship requirement for voting, at least for now. Washington correspondent Sagar Magani reports.
3: A federal judge is barring President Trump from implementing a proof of citizenship requirement to vote. That was part of the president's first executive order on elections, which also would have prevented mail ballots from counting if received after Election Day. The ruling by a judge in Boston effectively makes permanent a preliminary order she issued a year ago. She agreed with arguments from Democratic attorneys general who sued over the order, saying the Constitution gives states and Congress the power to regulate elections, not the president. It's the latest in a string of rulings against that order. The president has since issued a second one on elections, which also faces legal challenges. Sagar Magani, Washington.
21: Also this week, USPS under scrutiny. Postmaster General David Steiner defended proposed changes affecting mail ballots during a contentious Senate hearing, drawing criticism from Democrats. History's made at the World Cup. When America This Week continues after these messages.
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21: Welcome back. You're with America This Week. ExxonMobil can pursue a lawsuit over property seized by Cuba's Castro regime. Julie Walker reports on the decision made by the U.S. Supreme Court.
7: The Supreme Court rules ExxonMobil can sue Cuban state-owned companies in American courts over property on the island nation that was seized after Fidel Castro took power. The decision Tuesday was the second in as many months in favor of U.S. owners of Cuban property that was confiscated by the communist government more than 65 years ago. I'm Julie Walker.
21: World Cup history is once again made. The first player to score in six tournaments has emerged, Ed Donahue reports.
29: Cristiano Ronaldo became the first player to score in six different World Cup tournaments. He had two goals in Houston for a 5-0 victory over Uzbekistan. The 41-year-old Ronaldo scored his first World Cup goal back in 2006. His fans in Houston were vocal.
30: Portugal! Portugal! Cristiano Ronaldo!
29: Ronaldo rebounded after a disappointing performance in the opening 1-1 draw with Congo.
31: Mejoramos.
1: La vida es así.
29: He says we improved. That's life. There are trade-offs we face during matches, during life. And the main objective is always to improve. That's what we do. Ronaldo has 10 career World Cup goals, 8 behind the leader, Lionel Messi. I'm Ed Donahue.
21: President Trump says the war with Iran benefits U.S. farmers. When America This Week continues after these messages.
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21: Welcome back. This is America This Week. President Trump is taking his message directly to Capitol Hill, meeting with Republican senators who've grown increasingly frustrated over key parts of his agenda. The visit comes after the White House abruptly canceled a scheduled bill signing, fueling more questions about the president's strategy and the growing divide within his own party. Correspondent Haya Panjwani reports.
23: President Donald Trump posted on social media that he would no longer be signing, as planned, a bipartisan measure to increase home construction. The bill was supposed to have been signed at the Capitol, but Trump now says he wants Congress to first pass a voting bill. House Speaker and Louisiana Republican Mike Johnson said he expects Trump will sign the housing bill within the 10-day window.
24: We're delaying this. As you know, he has a window of time before he has to sign a bill, and he's going to use a little bit more of that window of time. And we're going to go through this together.
23: Meanwhile, Senate Minority Leader and New York Democrat Chuck Schumer said on the Senate floor that canceling the signing was the wrong move.
25: The bipartisan housing bill was an accomplishment that the American people want, are proud of, and need. Trump runs away from it. He's not going to sign it. He's petulant. He's angry. And he looks ridiculous.
23: Trump has been pushing the Senate to remove the filibuster in order to pass the Save America Act. Democratic lawmakers say the measure as written would be a form of voter suppression. Haya Panjwani at the White House.
21: Even after months of fighting, families living along Lebanon's southern border say peace remains elusive. With Israeli forces still occupying parts of the region, fear and uncertainty continue to shape daily life as tensions threaten to erupt once again. Charles de Ledesma reports.
31: Looking out from a friend's balcony, Milia El-Sheikh struggles to find her home in the ruins of her now deserted village, its entrances strung with barbed wire. Her village of Dibini is one of several Shiite-majority communities across southern Lebanon destroyed by Israeli forces battling the Iran-backed Hezbollah. Israel's occupied vast areas and fighting's raged through declared ceasefires. The latest truce, part of the interim peace deal between the U.S. and Iran, appears to be a holding for now. El-Sheikh tells the AP, "I don't know anything about my house. Nothing is more agonizing than not being able to get to your home." One of the few Christians distance from Dabini, El Sheikh found shelter in another village, but regularly visit Jedeidat Majedoum, a mostly Christian village near her hometown, to have coffee. Before the war, it was a comforting ritual, but now it takes place against a backdrop of loss and fear. Majedoum is one of a string of towns and villages visited by the AP on the blurry edge of the Israeli-occupied zone of southern Lebanon. The military has pushed out of the mostly Shiite population, believing they harbour Hezbollah, and many towns have been demolished. I'm Charles de Ledesma.
0: Cybersecurity researchers uncover 16 billion stolen login credentials. The new old tech guy, Chuck Palm, reports.
1: If you're still using the same password you set up in 2018, pay particular attention to this story. Cybersecurity researchers at Cyber News have uncovered 30 separate collections of stolen login credentials, totaling 16 billion records. That's roughly two stolen accounts for every person on the planet. But this is the important part. This isn't one company getting hacked. This is the accumulated harvest of InfoStealer malware, software that quietly sneaks onto your device and vacuums up everything. Passwords, browser cookies, VPN logins, every session token that lets a hacker bypass your two-factor authentication entirely. We're talking logins to Apple, Google, Facebook, GitHub, government platforms, you name it. This data was briefly exposed on unsecured internet servers, and researchers found it. The bad guys may have found it first. Okay, now for your checklist. First, change your passwords, especially if you reuse them. Second, turn on two-factor authentication everywhere if you haven't already. Third, get a password manager. And fourth, don't download software you don't trust. That's how info stealers get in the door. If this story sounds like a rerun, it should. Researchers are saying massive new leaks are surfacing every few weeks now, and it's not expected to slow down. Follow the new old tech guy on X, at Chuck Palm.
0: This is America in the Morning. It's 5 till. I'm John Trout. Entertainment reporter Kevin Carr has details on a new audiobook with a familiar name.
2: Ahead of the release of Christopher Nolan's summer blockbuster, The Odyssey has gotten a new audiobook with a familiar voice.
3: The journey home became its own kind of war. This is the story of one of those soldiers.
2: That is not actually legendary actor Michael Caine, but an AI-generated clone. The 93-year-old Caine, who has starred in multiple Nolan films, including The Dark Knight Trilogy and Interstellar, licensed his voice to the AI company 11 Labs for this and other upcoming productions. AI duplications and deepfakes of celebrity voices and likenesses has become a flashpoint in the industry. It led Taylor Swift to file trademarks for her own voice and likeness. Actor Matthew McConaughey, who is an investor in 11 Labs, has trademarked his distinctive voice and catchphrase, "All right, all right, all right." Similar to what Caine has done, before his death, actor James Earl Jones licensed his voice to Lucasfilm to use as Darth Vader in future projects. This AI voice clone was most notably heard in the Disney Plus series Kenobi in 2022.
4: I serve only you, my master.
2: The Odyssey audiobook is available now and features a full cast of AI actors, cinematic music, and sound effects.
3: We present the greatest adventure story ever told. Homer's The Odyssey.
2: It is being released for free on 11 Labs listening app 11 Reader. I'm Kevin Carr.

0: farmers. Ben Thomas reports.
1: Money that we'll be taking out of Iran is going to go to our farmers to give corn, soybeans, wheat to Iran.
2: President Trump claims the interim deal to end the war with Iran will deliver a financial windfall to American farmers, as Iranian financial assets are unfrozen. Vice President J.D. Vance explaining Monday.
3: If there is any frozen Iranian assets that are unfrozen, then we have approval over that process.
2: But Iran's U.N. ambassador in Geneva, Ali Bahraini, rejects the notion.
4: Iran is the only country who decides what to do with those assets.
2: Experts say how exactly Iranian assets would make their way to the heartland and whether Iran would abandon its existing trade partners on food remains unclear. Ben Thomas, Washington.
0: And that's our show for this, the first full weekend of summer 2026. America This Week is produced by Tom Cusick. I'm John Trout. This is Westwood One.
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4: All right, everybody, welcome on in. It's another edition of Stop Working, Start Living right here. Thanks for being with us on the program. Yes, as the voice said, Alex Curie here. Sitting next to me is my wife of almost 20 years. This is Colin Curie. Now, the capacity in which she's in, of course, I'm the radio guy, and she's the financial advisory person. So guess what? We have found ourselves in this unique position where I get to sit down and interview her periodically. This is one of those times. Colin, of course, is the managing partner of the New Millennium Group. This is where Stop Working and Start Living starts, is right here on your radio program. But we're also doing a couple things right off the bat before Colin gets in here. First of all, you okay doing the radio thing?
5: Yeah, now that you're thanks for having me. Yeah, this is, I think, my second time in studio with you. And
4: do you feel
5: I'm
4: like
5: in
4: I'm
5: your
4: right
5: realm,
4: now?
5: But hey, it's fun to be here.
4: So. Do you feel like you, do you feel like that it's, you're good at it now though? You're like, you've got it all down now?
5: Oh, I know from plenty of years of past experience where you sit across from people who think they know what they're doing. So I even have it in my mind more so that, I probably know less than, or I'm not even close to as good as maybe I think that I am. So
4: well, the good news
5: you've humbled me.
4: The good news is the stuff that you do, that's what we're talking about today. All I'm doing is sitting here pushing the buttons, talking into the microphone. And what we do to start things off here, of course, the New Millennium Group has been helping people retire here in the state of Utah 3 to 5 years earlier than they thought possible. And that's been something that you guys have always talked about. It's always been a big thing for you to see not just how people can have a retirement, but thrive in it and have that confidence in it. And so here's what we're going to do right off the bat. We're going to open things up here with the phone number. Actual human beings standing by to be able to take your phone call. 888-999-6370. I'm giving out the phone number right now, and then I'm telling you what you're going to get with that right now as well. And that is that means if we're doing the program today, Colin is opening it up to be able to get a handful of these no-cost Prosper Pathway retirement plans that are customized to you, a written plan that's customized to you. And if you give them a call right now, you're going to be able to get that as well. So all you have to do is give them a phone call and you can just jump in and say, hey, I heard them talking about these things on the radio. Can I get one? The answer is yes. 888-999-6370. That's 888-999-6370. They take a little bit of time to put together because they're customized for everybody. So get in. They're not going to do a kajillion of them today, but they'll do a handful for you if you're listening right now. 888-999-6370, or you can go online right now and check them out. Just utahsfinancialplanner.com. That's the website. Offices in Sandy, St. George, and Layton as well. I always like to say now, you guys are Utah retirement specialists by Utah retirement specialists, by Utahns, for Utahns, all of it. Because this isn't like a, hey, we're here in Utah, quote unquote, you guys are, which is a big deal for you guys, right? To be local.
5: We truly are. We're here. We're local. We've been here since 1999. So we've had a couple decades of retirement experience under our belts. And we've got a phenomenal team of advisors that are here to help our clients. I mean, that's why I got involved in this. I mean, you and I both know we've got a handful at home. We've got seven kids at home. And so it's not like it was easy for me to walk away from a lot of that. But I still am very blessed and able to do what I can everywhere. And it's grown on me. But this, I kind of came into this business kind of the back end, and it just I keep adding to my plate because mm-hmm. I do absolutely love it. I love to help retirees and our neighbors and communities and friends get in a better situation and be more confident and clear in their retirement journey and understand that, hey, we do have people here who are willing to help and guide us on this journey that can be complicated. And so it's been a really fun blessing for me to be involved in all
4: that. I was telling you that I found somebody who has more kids than us, by the way. It's rare in 2026 to hear that, but a guy told me, he goes, oh yeah, we have 10 kids. And I looked at him and I was like, you know what? I've heard all the jokes already. You and I hear them all the time about how many about having a lot of kids. And I was like, I'm going to refrain from saying all those things because I know it's...
5: Well, it's almost funny because people don't know how to respond.
4: Oh, they definitely don't.
5: It's not even a joke at this point. It's just like they're kind of stunned and they're like, wait, you're serious. Like,
4: oh, okay. Yeah, yeah. My favorite one was because I started to think about it. The thing that we always get is my grandma had 7 kids. You know what I mean? I'm like, oh, me sure. And your grandma, we could hang out, I guess. Thanks. if you're listening right now, and you want to be able to get that kind of guidance, you want to be able to get with somebody who's been helping folks retire here in the state of Utah for more than 2 decades to be able to, they've seen a lot at the New Millennium Group. They can help a lot through all of the different situations. It's all customizable to you. 888-999-6370. 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Where are we going to start off today, Colin? Because I know that the Prosper Pathway is a big deal for you guys to help people understand what that is. But we've got a ton to be able to jump into. You do a lot of prep for these.
5: Yeah, I want to talk about. We do have that proprietary Prosper Pathway that we guide all of our retirees on. And this is a comprehensive plan that is not separate plans for everything. It's truly a comprehensive all-in-one plan that makes sure that the people who we are working with are set for success, that they can have a prosperous financial future. And that looks different for everyone, and it is very customized. And as you were mentioning, like, if you come in to meet with one of us, it's not a cookie cutter plan. It's truly customized to our clients and the people we are working with, which is, you know, different from what other people are able to offer. And, you know, I think when we talk about this, and part of what drew me to the New Millennium Group, and I've been there for over a decade now, and is the idea that we reverse engineer retirement. You know, we say, hey, we can potentially help you retire earlier than you thought possible. And that is because we don't work on scare tactics. We don't say, oh, you have to have, you know, millions of dollars saved in your retirement accounts in order to be successful in retirement or have a prosperous retirement. It's truly, hey, where are you at today? Where do you want to be? It's not about the number. It's about the life. What do you want with your life, and where are you looking at going? And we reverse engineer it, and we're able to create a plan that fits individuals on a very specific level that is not necessarily, oh, you have to have so much money saved and, right. It's a great place to be.
4: Well, so part of it is, too, and we talk about this. We've talked about it all the time. You and I have, during this radio program, we've talked about it for years, which is obviously the number one fear of people is having enough money in retirement. And you guys focus on that. Obviously, that's a huge deal. You guys want to make sure that your clients are taken care of in that sense. But taken care of is also, it means something different for you guys as well. What does it actually mean? Because it's not just about not running out of money. It's also making sure that you live a life that you want to.
5: Yeah, absolutely. I think one of the common things we see is we live in a very conservative state. So in Utah, we see a lot of retirees who are coming to us, and if they, you know, have been very frugal a lot of their lives, they've paid off their mortgages, they don't have a ton of debt, and they've amassed pretty large amounts in their retirement accounts, and they're looking to us for guidance, and we're happy to give it to them. And one of the things we talk about that's different for some of these retirees who have lived on a very specific month-to-month income and have been frugal their whole lives, it's, hey, at this point, we want to give you permission to spend. You've amassed this retirement bucket now, and yes, we need to make that last your whole lifetime. And again, that's a very common concern, is to run out of money. But a lot of the retirees we're working with, one of the risks, there's a Forbes article out there, it's called "The Risk No Retirement Plan Talks About," and it's the risk of underspending. Mm. You've worked your entire life trying to create something and build something so that you can retire one day, and then for what? You know, and I was watching, I saw an Instagram video the other day, and it was a 55-year-old woman who was sitting in this beautiful manicured backyard. And it was an interesting video because she was talking about how her husband had passed away about a year and a half earlier. Mm-hmm. Very unexpectedly, devastating time in her life. And she was talking about how he was in charge of the finances, that they're all their marriage. She would go to them. They would confer with each other about, hey, what should we spend it on? And he was very, very conservative and didn't want to spend a whole lot. And then she was jokingly saying, when he passed, that all came to me, and I guess I spend very differently. And so she was like, yeah, I wanted this beautiful backyard. And so she, every, you know, couple months, she would add something to the backyard, and she had it all landscaped, and it's beautiful, and she spends a ton of time out there, and she loves it. It's a great place to be, and it gives her a lot of peace. And a lot of neighbors come, and they're like, oh, I bet Jim, or whatever his name is, I bet he would have loved this. This is so great. And she kind of laughs internally because she goes, actually, this would never be here if Jim was still alive, because he's so worried,
4: man.
5: So worried about spending. And you know, a lot of times we look at expenses and we say, well, we can't afford that, or we can't do that. But at New Millennium, we love to look at the finances of an individual and say, you can. Let's permission to spend. Go on that vacation. Make that memory with your kid, with your kids, with your grandkids. That's the legacy that you're leaving, as opposed to a ton of money, which is also could be a good thing for an inheritance. But, you know, that could be a topic for another day in terms of what
4: it's an interesting thing, because like you also want them to understand, like that's part of the education part too, right? Like here's where you're living. This is where you need to be. Like, not just this guessing, this nebulous thing of you better save, otherwise it's going to run out, and then just go, well, that's the standard that you have to live by. How about knowing? That'd be pretty nice to be able to know kind of where it is that you can and can't spend, or what your limits are, but also not to be limited just because someone goes, you better save that money, or to freak you out a little bit. How about getting that peace of mind? How about getting that customized report, that Prosper Pathway report that is just made for you, customized to you. Right now, if you're listening, 888-999-6370, that's 888-999-6370. 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We're going to take our first break. When we come back, we'll talk more about what the Prosper Pathway means, actually some of the steps that you guys take with each one of your clients to be able to work through some of those plans. If it's tax planning, if it's going through and talking about what your income looks like from a 401k, your retirement, maybe you have a pension, maybe you have that Social Security question. All those things can be answered for you by giving a phone call right now to the folks at the New Millennium Group, 888-999-6370, UtahsFinancialPlanner.com. 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
4: Yes, welcome back. It is Stop Working, Start Living. 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I'm Alex Keery. 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
5: How often do you get to hold hands across the desk?
4: I'm going to pretend like people over the radio can't hear. I did not know. Listen, holding hands is not something I've ever done with a co-host. And I'm proud to report that to you. Actually, you can tell it threw me off a little bit.
5: I'm pretty pleased that you don't. That is the answer.
4: Yeah. No, I'm good. Having done this a lot. That was a shock to me. The reach out to hold hands during the segment. What if we did that? We're like, hey, eye contact and holding hands the entire radio show. Otherwise, this thing isn't going to work. Yes, Colin is the managing partner of the New Millennium Group. And they have been helping Utahns retire 3 to 5 years earlier than you thought possible, than they thought possible. That if you're listening right now, 3 to 5 years earlier than you thought possible in your retirement. What if you could actually enjoy an extra 3 to 5 years in retirement knowing that you had enough money? Not just that, you're able to thrive in that retirement with confidence. If that could be your situation, would you talk to somebody in the New Millennium Group? Get that Prosper Pathway, the proprietary kind of list of how you could make that happen. A customized plan is waiting for you right now. All you have to do is give them a call right now. Actual Utahns standing by, actual people here in the state of Utah standing by to take that phone call and just say, hey, I heard on the radio they were offering these customized reports. And that's absolutely true. We're going to do about a dozen today, and so they're nice enough to be able to do that and open up that opportunity for you, but they take a little bit of time to put together, so they're not for everybody who's listening right now. So jump in right now and get it going. 888-999-6370. That's 888-999-6370. 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Ask about Roth conversions. That's, I know, a big one that people are talking about these days with in the RIA world, the registered investment world. And I know that people are wondering about in their retirement where Social Security goes in, where your health care goes in. It's a lot of pieces to a puzzle, Colin, that can get pretty complicated pretty quick, right?
5: Absolutely. It's one of the, I find it extremely complicated. And that's why I'm in this business, is because I love helping people walk through it and make sure that they are set for success. And so,
4: if you want to be able to get that report made for you right now, 888-999-6370. That's 888-999-6370, UtahsFinancialPlanner.com. You mentioned when we were actually on the drive-in, you were talking about some of the things you wanted to talk about. And I said, hey, tell me what you want to focus on. And one of the things that is kind of that you made clear is kind of a passion of yours is the fact that you guys are accessible to your clients. And I thought, well, come on, that's not that unique. And the way that you kind of painted the picture was sometimes in this business, in the retirement business,
5: it is unique. Absolutely.
4: People don't necessarily get the type of care from their advisor that they probably should be getting. One, that shocked me. Two, talk a little bit about why you guys focus so much on accessibility to your advisors that you have in your office and for your clients.
5: Yeah, that's one thing we pride ourselves on, is our advisors and our team of staff are accessible to our clients. We want to make sure that when you have a pressing question and you need an answer, that the answer comes in a timely manner. We've had clients who come in and say, oh, this is very different. I worked with an advisor down the street and I called, I had a tax question, and they said, I'm sorry, it's not time for your annual review. You're going to have to wait for six
4: months. So that's a real thing.
5: It is a real thing, wow. Which is crazy to me that an advisor, you know, we look at our clients not like a number. We do not want to look at them like, oh, look, we got them through the door. They're now our client. Great. Let's move on to the next one. We really pride ourselves on building relationships. It's a community. It's a place where we want our clients to come to feel like family, to feel like friends. Speaking of, we're having a block party on June 23rd, and I would, you know, anybody who's hearing me on the radio right now, please come by. It's at 10050 South State Street. It's at our office downtown and down in Sandy. And
4: Sandy. Yeah. Downtown Sandy.
5: We're having food trucks and ice cream and games, and it's just a very, very low-key come meet, mingle, get to know us, see where our office is. It's going to be a real, real fun time.
4: What's what time of day is this?
5: From 3 to 6 p.m.
4: So it's a kind of middle of the day. Maybe you have some time after you get off of your job, after you get out of your office or whatever it might be. So at the Sandy location, is this, it's going to be food trucks. I'm assuming some music. How is this?
5: Yeah,
4: This is I don't know. Is this a party I'm invited to, by the way?
5: Yes, you and all the children get to come.
4: It's going to be our dinner for the night.
5: It is.
4: I love it. Listen, I know you well enough. I didn't even have to ask. I already know that's what we're doing for dinner that night. Okay.
5: No questions.
4: We'll have it all figured out. If somebody's listening right now and they want to be able to get involved with this, they want to ask a question like, hey, one, I heard that there's this party happening. Two, how can I get a hold of some of this, what the Prosper Pathway is? How can I get access to a retirement specialist that maybe you haven't had in the past? 888-999-6370. That's 888-999-6370. If you've ever wondered, how is it that I can't get a hold of my advisor? That's not what you're going to get with the folks at the New Millennium Group. They take a lot of care in making sure that they are going to make sure that you feel okay. And yeah, you're not allowed just the one phone call a year.
5: I'll give you some examples. We had, clients call and say, hey, look, I need to take money out of my IRA or whatever. And,
4: sure.
5: And we like to say, make sure that it makes sense and that it's the best option. And one example that comes to mind is a client of ours who needed the funds because they're moving in the near future and their son is building basically an accessory dwelling unit, like a mother-in-law apartment for them. And so she was trying to figure out, okay, I need these funds. And so let's pull it out of my IRA and I'll give it to him. And then, when I sell my house, I can have it back. But, again, this is why we are accessible, is because that there could be a better option. For instance, one of our advisors was the one who said, hey, why don't you look into a HELOC? It's very low interest rates. There's no tax consequence associated with that. And solutions like that are what we love to provide our clients with, things that might be outside of the box or might be something that they didn't necessarily think was an option, and it ends up saving them tons of money in the long run, where we don't have to pull money out. And for all we know, that was, if you're doing that before 59 and a half, you're going to suffer a penalty on top of the tax consequences. And there's just so many things that you can do with regards to your finances that helps you get in a better spot. And a lot of times our clients are unaware of the different solutions that are out there. And so that's why we're here. Our advisors are phenomenal. They know their stuff. They see it every day. They want to help our clients solve their problems the best way possible.
4: I think the interesting thing is, like you said, that isn't the premium that some offices put on. Like, it just seems like a normal thing to me, because we live in a world where everything is based on, what do the reviews say? And that's something that you guys have seen on your Google reviews, is somebody going, I can actually call these guys and like, it's the person that I work with. And then they get back to me like shock, which is wild, because you're talking about somebody's retirement that they worked so hard for. And this person wanting answers. And by the way, right now, with the volatility that's going on in the market, I feel like we could probably say that every time a show ever gets recorded that we do one of these, is that we sit down and go, wow, there's some volatility in the market. Yeah, that's the nature of it. And so,
5: And retirees, they're at this place in their life when risk matters.
4: Yeah.
5: They don't have a super long time horizon. I mean, it's still long term. Like when we talk about, oh, I'm in retirement now, I've got to eliminate all risk. But the problem is when you eliminate risk, like market downturns or market volatility, you are susceptible yourself for other risks out there, namely inflation.
4: Right.
5: Inflation has been a risk. And so, again, our advisors are well aware of all of the risks that are out there. And that is what the Prosper Pathway retirement plan is all about. We want to make sure that you are truly set up to have a prosperous retirement, so that you can do what you want with all, you spend all this time building up for this. So now let's live the life we want to live while we still can.
4: If that sounds like something that is along the lines of what your philosophy is in retirement, or what you want to be able to achieve, or if you have questions about, hey, I know what I want to achieve, but I don't necessarily know how to get there. Maybe you already have a plan put together, but somebody hasn't looked at it in a few years. It needs to get a refresher. And I think that's another reason for you to be able to call, get that second opinion from the folks at the New Millennium Group. 888-999-6370. That's 888-999-6370. UtahsFinancialPlanner.com. Call right now and talk to somebody about getting that customized plan made just for you. It is very specific to you because everybody's retirement is different. You talked about somebody passing away, or maybe a divorce, or maybe a child going into, or maybe one of the kids having an issue with it, whether it comes to health or whether it comes to a change of, we've seen people, I know that there've been people over the years that maybe they're starting to watch a grandkid that they weren't having to, you know, look after before. Every circumstance is different. Like, that's not some for somebody else, but somebody else might have to take an extra look at what their retirement looks like based off of some of the new things that have come up in life as they start to get toward that retirement. 888-999-6370. That's 888-999-6370. We'll come back. We've got more to go right around the corner. Stay with us.
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23: The Tabernacle Choir and Orchestra at Temple Square present Music and the Spoken Word. 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

Wisdom is born of experience and observation. It is seasoned by time and cultivated through reflection. We benefit from wisdom when we apply the learnings of our past to the demands of the present and the future. But wisdom, true wisdom, is more than just an earned quality. The world might define wisdom as accumulated knowledge, but wisdom from God is so much more. It is not bound by the bookends of earthly understanding. Rather, God's wisdom is based on truths that are eternal and deeply personal. The Old Testament teaches that this kind of wisdom is better than rubies or gold. God gives wisdom to those who humbly ask for it. The New Testament promises, "If any of you lack wisdom, let him ask of God, that giveth to all men liberally, and upbraideth not, and it shall be given him." We have a living relationship with God, and when we sincerely ask him for his wisdom in our lives, we can trust that it will come. God's wisdom may not reveal our exact next 10 steps, but it will help us discern what to do as we press forward. We receive God's wisdom by faith. Faith that he will illuminate the path before us, even when it may feel like we are standing at the very edge of the light. I have a friend who once received devastating news. He had cancer. Decisions had to be made, and the outcome was uncertain. Immediately, he and his wife knelt in prayer, pleading for God's wisdom to guide them. No answer came as to whether he would be healed, but one answer did come, simple, clear, and sustaining: be at peace. Day after day, they sought the peace that only God can give. And day after day, even amid the uncertainty, God's wisdom, wrapped in his peace, led them gently by the hand through each decision. In the process, they grew together in faith, in love, and in joy. As we seek and act on God's wisdom, we discover that he will show us the way forward, his way, that leads to increasing faith, deepening peace, and expanding joy.

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11: 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We've had Brad Geddes on the show by himself. 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A lot of information. You find out where the offices are and all of that.

0: 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If something that Brad and Aaron are talking about today, and you're like, man, I don't wonder how that affects me and my family, boy, I'd like to learn more about that. All you have to do is call them. There's no cost. It's 833-707-3030. We'll give you that number throughout the program. It's 833-707-3030. I'm Mark Elliott. Glad you're with us today. Brad, Aaron, welcome to the show. Brad, I'll let you get things started with Aaron.
1: For today's topic, I wanted to address something that's certainly been on my mind as I've spent the last several weeks, and according to my wife, probably several months, planning out what this summer is going to look like. And we got three small kids at home, and there's a whole bunch of camps we're driving to and from. And there's certainly an uptick in spending because we're doing things, right? We're out and about. And it just got me thinking about how we could carry a lot of this to our clients. And so I think for today, what we're going to be addressing is this concept of how to enjoy retirement. Meaning enjoy spending and getting as much out of your portfolio as you can, but without derailing the plan. I think that's the fine line that we need to walk. And I'd like to use summer travel or summer expenditures as kind of a lens, Aaron, on what I was thinking through. So I guess for starters, you work with people that are retired or near retirement, just as I do. And while we're in different areas, I think they all have similar questions. And part of building a holistic, good foundational investment strategy includes planning for things like vacations and, you know, travel in general is probably the single biggest expense. Do you see that as well? And what are some of the things you talk through with the client who's not fully retired yet and considering how much they need to have as part of that travel budget or anything else? What do you do? Walk me through what that looks like in the office.
2: Yeah, absolutely. This is always one of my favorite conversations because it's getting into the things that people want to do in retirement, not necessarily the things that they have to do in retirement, right? Everybody knows you're going to have to pay for housing and food and utilities and your vehicle and all of that stuff, right? We want to make sure that those base level expenses are taken care of, but the fun part gets into what you really want to do with your time. Yeah, it was funny. I had a conversation with a prospective client about a week ago. They're like, hey, can you tell me what's typical or what's normal as far as like what people budget for travel or some of these hobbies? And I had to just chuckle a little bit because it can be so different depending upon what people really want to do in retirement. Because I'll tell you, I have people on sometimes very opposite ends of the spectrum, right? Where I live out here in Utah and Salt Lake City, and we have people that just really enjoy the outdoors here. They like to hike. They like to mountain bike. They like to be out on the trails doing stuff. And that really doesn't cost a whole lot. Now, I also have people that are gone more than their home, right? They're on a cruise. They're on a trip for 3 weeks or 3 months somewhere. They come back for a couple of weeks and then they bounce off to some other place. And so I wouldn't necessarily say there's any kind of quote unquote normal. It's more about just lining up what you really want to do with the money that's going to be needed to be able to supply for those specific expenses. So a lot of times what we'll see is it takes people a couple of years to really get into a groove of what they want to do, right? You've spent the last 30 or 40 years working, saving, you're spending 40 to 60 hours a week at your job. You don't really have the ability to take off a month straight and go to Europe or go to South America or go wherever it is you want to go. And so when you do fully retire and now you have this freedom of time, sometimes it takes a little while to get into kind of a groove, both from a spending standpoint and from a time allocation standpoint of what you actually want to do with that free time that you have now. So it's very common for clients to take a year or two or three to get into kind of a groove there. And then I'm sure we've all heard the go-go, the slow-go, and the no-go years, right? Most people are going to want to hit a lot of those more active or travel type things, maybe earlier on in their retirement. when you get into your early to mid 80s, probably not going to be traveling extensively at that point, at least not maybe as much as when you were 65, 70 years old. So some of the things that we typically talk about with people to just kind of get their wheels turning is, number one, how many trips would you like to take a year and what does the time period for those look like, right? Some people are good with a weekend trip. They want to jet off for 3-4 days and call it good. Other people are like, look, I want to go somewhere and stay for a month, really experience the culture or the area or the activities that they have there. So kind of just brainstorming the types of trips and the duration that you're looking at there. And then again, everybody has different ways that they like to travel, right? Some people are a little more frugal. Other people want to experience everything that's there, and that tends to cost a little bit more. So we'll kind of bounce around some ideas around what does that successful or kind of happy trip look like for you. So when we're talking through those things, again, what do the trips look like? Duration, do you like to travel more expensive, a little bit more frugally? And then how do you like to budget for those things? So everybody handles money a little bit differently. And so we'll talk a little bit about whether it's a better fit for you to want to just budget for those trips out of the regular monthly amount that you're receiving from your various income sources, the financial plan that we've put together, or whether you would prefer to have some type of an extra or slush fund account set aside specific for those purposes, right? Where you've got a set level of income that you're withdrawing. You've got this bucket of money set aside where you can say, hey, we need $10,000 or $20,000 or $50,000 out of this for this specific trip. Or, hey, we're taking my whole family to Disney. We're going to need a chunk out for that. So we'll talk a little bit about what makes the most sense from a structural or a logistical standpoint as well. But some of those are kind of the main points that we'll talk through with people when they're trying to figure out how to do the vacation or the budget planning for those specific trips. What else would you add to that, Brad?
1: Yeah, I mean, I think going, especially when people can have an idea of just the type of spender they are. Yeah, it's sort of what you circled around there when you were describing different approaches. It really does matter because some people, for example, that I work with, they're like, look, I am going to be a big spender in my 60s. I just know I've got some bucket list things I need to knock out. I'm going to do it. And I need to make this work so that I'm not hurting myself in the future. And that's a type of spending that I come across. You know, others, their travel is actually going to be a form of cost savings. I tend to have clients out in a fairly high cost or expensive area in the San Francisco Bay Area. And some of my clients, when they go and travel, they're actually in a position where they're spending quite a bit less than when they're at home. And yeah, furthermore, I have one client in particular I'm thinking of that she travels off to the south of France for, I think at this point, it's like 6 months a year, and she rents out her home and it's a net profit for her. So the type of travel is really big. The other one that I was going to bring up that I sometimes catch myself getting in, I have to rein it back, you know, reel it back. It becomes, I think at some point, sort of diminishing returns on the bottoms up type analysis where you're creating single line item budgets for various categories of spending. And I say it becomes diminishing returns because sometimes I've found people just are going to spend what they're going to spend. And even if you put them on a budget to say, go and spend $8,000 on a vacation in Rome, they're kind of just going to spend what they're going to spend. Yeah. And what I tend to prefer is to actually focus less on the budget items and actually be a lot more concrete on the revenue, the revenues at the income side. Mm-hmm. And then people I've found just sort of naturally fall into a spending that fills nicely or fits that top line, that cash flow or income number. And it ends up being almost like less useful to have the information of exactly how much they're going to spend when really all they needed was don't spend over this, figure it out after that, but just let's not go over this number. And the one thing I'd end up at, the reason I've really liked that is because I have found people tend to have really poor instincts when budgeting individual line items. How much can you cost? Yeah, if you're, 10 years from now is wildly inaccurate, but I found that people usually have a pretty good intuition as to whether $120,000 is going to be enough for a year or $300,000 is required, or else they can't even live comfortably. That they have a good intuition for, but I never found the budgeting to be as helpful as I wish it was. So that's definitely more of an income approach. Now, what other topic I was interested in, do you ever come across people that have an interest in purchasing a vacation home or timeshare or something where that's built into their budget in some way? Do you come across that?
2: I do. Yeah. And it can come in a couple different shapes and forms. Sometimes it is a secondary home, right? They have a vacation. They have their residence here in Utah. They have a vacation home in Florida or where their grandkids live or down in Cancun somewhere or wherever. So that can come up sometimes. It's pretty rare that I come across people that are like considering buying a timeshare. There's a lot of people that have them already, but not necessarily looking to pick up new ones. And so usually when they're looking at second locations, it's the two most common things I see are, number one is actually purchasing an additional property. And then the second is a planned annual stay somewhere. So I've had a couple of clients that say, hey, most of my family is in X location, or hey, we really like this location from a vacation standpoint. We want to plan to go rent an Airbnb or a long-term place for 2 or 3 or 4 months every year. How do we fit that into the budgeting constraints here? So those are a little more common for me. But yes, every once in a while, I do have people that are actually looking at picking up a second, whether it's a condo or an actual house in a second location there.
1: Got it.
0: So if you'd like to learn more, you're trying to figure out, hey, what are we going to do this summer? Where are we going to go? We're going to get a second home. Are we going to do whatever? Really, what are your hopes and dreams for the summer? Well, what are your hopes and dreams for the next 30 years of your life? It's really important to have a strategy and a plan behind all of that. And the team at Decker Retirement Planning are here to help you figure that out. There's no cost. It's an opportunity for you every week on this program that Brian and the team give you. Is a chance to talk with somebody on their team about your questions or concerns that you may have. 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
0: 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All of that is on the website. There's no cost. 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Course questions. Brad and Aaron are going to talk about, boy, what about that second home we've been talking about? They're going to discuss that coming up here shortly. But the number, if you'd like to learn more, it's 833-707-3030, 833-707-3030. All right, Brad, Aaron, Second home, huh?
1: Yeah. So I think when it comes to people buying this vacation home or, you know, second home or keeping a property that they've enjoyed going to for many years, it all starts with figuring out in conversation with our clients what the heck they saved the money for. It's something I usually say to them. Say, you know, we've spent 40, 50 years building up this portfolio and you're able to be done working for the rest of your life if you wanted to. What do you want to do with this? And sometimes we do come across people that are very adamant that it's very important to them that they purchase the second home, and it becomes kind of an interesting analysis or interesting discussion to figure out what they want to get out of this and what is the best way to go about it. Because it touches so many different aspects of people's financial lives when they want to buy the second home for vacation purposes, from, you know, debt, do they have a mortgage, liquidity, does tying up this much equity, this much cash and equity in a home, do they sell it down the road in a finite period of time, or is it something that is a legacy gift to kids and grandkids? So many different things that it touches on and ultimately can lead us in the direction of what to invest in, how to allocate a portfolio. So Aaron, I'd be interested to hear your take, and if you have any specific examples of people that have either successfully bought a new house or considered it and landed on one decision or another, or yeah, kind of curious to hear what your thoughts are in your experience.
2: Yeah, absolutely. So to your point, Brad, we absolutely want people to use the money in a way that's going to be meaningful to them. I always tell my clients, like, look, you didn't work 30 or 40 years to build up this asset base just to see the number go up, right? You did that to actually do something, to have a use case for those funds. And so if having an additional vacation property is a priority for you, we can absolutely help you with that. So some of the common things that we recommend people just think about when considering whether they should have one or should not, or where it should be. Number one is, are you going to use it on a consistent basis, right? So if you live in the Bay Area and you're like, hey, it'd be really nice to have a second place in Palm Springs, or hey, we have grandkids somewhere out, I don't know, Midwest, East Coast, whatever, let's go buy a property out there. The first question I would say is, are you going to use it on a consistent basis, right? Because similar to timeshares, sometimes people say, look, we really like going to Hawaii, right? We go to Maui. We would love to have a timeshare there, be able to go there every year. And then they buy it, they use it for 3 or 4 years, and then a year they skip, and then it's they go back, and then 3 more years they skip, and then they go back, and they don't really use it as often as they would have originally thought they would have. And so that would be the first thing is, are you actually going to use the property, right? Because it doesn't do you any good to buy a place and then just have all the expenses if you're not getting any use out of it. Now, tied to that, one of the things I've recommended people do that are considering this is basically a trial run, right? You say, hey, instead of us going down there and actually buying a place right now, let's just do the rent, the go get an Airbnb, a VRBO, a long-term rental, and try that for a couple of years, right? We go stay there for the winter time or for 3 months or whatever period. And if we continue to like that, I think we'll continue to do that same thing. Then maybe we can look at purchasing a property there. So again, first for me would be, do you think you're actually going to use it on a consistent basis? Now, second would be, what is it going to do when you're not there? Right. So you're probably not going to buy a second property and live there 9 or 10 months out of the year, probably going to be the minority of the year. And so you want to make sure that the property is taken care of when you aren't there. Now, sometimes people want to rent it out. Sometimes they don't. They want it to just be their own personal property. If you are looking at doing some type of a rental, you want to make sure that you're looking at all of the regulations that that local area has, right? Can you do short-term rentals? Does it need to be longer than the 30-day rentals based off of the regulatory environment that you're in there? Do you have a property manager, especially while you're not there, who's going to take care of the lawn and make sure if there's any problems or change the air filters, just kind of the general home maintenance things. So making sure that the property is maintained there is a big one. And then again, making sure that you've got the right structure, right? How are you going to buy it? Is it going to be an all cash purchase? Are you going to get a mortgage on it? What do mortgage interest rates look like? What's your insurance going to cost you? Similar to your residence, just making sure that you know what the true total cost is, right? It's not just going to be the purchase price. You've got all the ongoing fees and maintenance. You might have an HOA or otherwise. So really just knowing what that's going to cost you over time and making sure that that return is going to be worth it for you from a use case standpoint. So those are some of the major things that we'll talk through as people consider that. Now, anything you'd add to that, Brad, before we talk a little bit about ways to pay for that from a financial standpoint?
1: You definitely covered the topics of how to evaluate the purchase of a home. I'm going to lean a little bit more on the impact on cash flow once it's owned, because that becomes huge. I mean, I have one client right now that, frankly, this is a kind of a tricky situation. They have a condo that they've actually owned for years and years and years in a great place, tropical location. And unfortunately, the condo is an important part of their retirement. And we know that there isn't a possibility for them to be able to stay consistently retired and hold on to this vacation home indefinitely, meaning it's not going on to kids and grandkids, but that's okay. It was part of the plan. So we put an assumption that I think it was like 15 years out, they're going to sell the property in late 80s or something. Probably actually will sell it earlier. The problem we're running into now is that the vacation home is actually costing them way more than we had ever expected. And it's costing them in the form of, like, I forget what it's called. It's the assessments where all of a sudden they're homeowners, special assessments of getting a new roof, or in this case, it's something structural where the whole entire property is now compromised. And it's costing them more than we had thought. And it's actually in a position where they couldn't even sell it now if they wanted to. So, you know, the extra costs that come from vacation homes and can be tricky. There's certain aspect of pride of ownership, but I don't want to ignore the fact that home ownership and any form, even second home ownership, does come with very material costs that ought to be considered.
2: Yeah, absolutely. And I think that's great, where you have to look at not only what the costs are today, right, but what it's projected to be in the future. And especially for places that are like that, where there's a certain portion of that monthly cost that you don't have any control over, right? If the HOA decides, hey, everybody here, their fees are going up by $100 or $200 or $300 a month, or hey, there's this one-time assessment fee that you owe us $1,000 or $3,000 or $5,000 for. And I've seen that in the past as well, right? You buy a place, HOA fees are $150 a month. 5 years later, they're $300 a month. 10 years later, they've doubled again. Like, it's some of those exponential just additions over time that can cause kind of a cramp in that, especially if that's going to be part of the cash flow picture for you 10, 15 years down the road.
1: Yeah, agreed. Now, when you've walked people through this type of conversation in the past, how have you suggested they consider paying for it? I mean, it's all cash and just occupy a ton of equity, or is the mortgage feasible? What are some of the things that you consider?
2: Yeah, so part of it will look a little different depending upon people's financial situation. Now, granted, most of the time when people are looking at purchasing an additional property, they typically have a surplus of assets, right? It's not like they're trying to scrimp and save to skate by and hopefully make the mortgage payment. Usually it's they have a fair amount of excess and they're just trying to look for a good place to be able to allocate those funds. So part of it will depend upon the tax type of the money that they have saved, meaning if your retirement funds came in the form of building up a 401k or a traditional IRA, where if you took a large portion of that out as a home down payment or for a cash purchase, you would then be looking at a massive income tax amount for that year. Probably not a great idea to do that, at least from a cash purchase standpoint. Now, on the other hand, if you have maybe a good blend, or you've got a lot of non-qualified or after-tax assets and you do have the ability to pay cash for that, that can be something that you can consider, right? Where right now, mortgage rates are pretty high. Interest rates that you're going to get on a loan for a second or a vacation property are going to be even higher than traditional residence mortgages. And so that may be something that you can consider there. The other thing is what you're doing with the money if you weren't to pay cash for it, right? So let's just say an example, you've got a property picked out that you want to buy as a second place. It's $750,000. And you're like, look, we have the ability to be able to pull out a chunk of money and just pay cash for this. But does it actually make sense to do that? Now, part of that question would be, okay, well, if you didn't pay cash for the property, what are you going to do with the rest of that money, right? Let's say you put $250,000 down, you got a $500,000 mortgage. What is that other $500,000 going to be invested in? Now, from an extreme case, if you're on the more conservative end of things from an investment allocation standpoint, you're like, hey, we would probably just put it in CDs or a money market fund or something that's going to be a little bit more secure, more safe. Probably not a great idea for you to take on a 7 or 7.5% mortgage and make 3 or 4% on the money that you're not spending down that debt on. On the opposite side, if you're a little bit more comfortable with risk or volatility, you've got some maybe heavier growth type strategies in place, it could work out in your favor to be able to have that mortgage payment while still having a good chunk of that money invested in things that are going to have a higher average growth rate over time. So part of it, and this is applicable to most of the things that we talk with clients about, part of it's going to be a math or a financial decision. Another part of it's going to be a peace of mind or a comfort level decision. But typically, those are some of the factors that we'll walk through when looking at whether a mortgage makes sense or not on that second property.
0: So again, if you'd like to figure this out for yourself, how does this affect me and our situation when Brad and Aaron are talking about second homes or talking about spending? Boy, can we take that trip? Can we have the second home? What about should we just use a VRB? How do we do all this? How much can we comfortably spend and still be okay? That's really the bottom line. It's about math that Brad and Aaron talk about. It's 833-707-3030. 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
0: They'll have follow-up questions. You'll have follow-up questions. We just dig a little bit deeper, right? Or do we have enough? Are we going to be okay if we retire? It's 833-707-3030. 833-707-3030. All right, Brad, Aaron, this segment, you're going to kind of get into seasonal spending, I guess, huh?
1: Yeah, I think seasonal spending, both in like the bigger picture of like there's different seasons of life you need to plan for, and then also just even in a typical year, different types of spending that happens, gifting in the holiday season, and maybe some little bit of surplus discretionary spending in summer. I think to me, the overarching picture here is just trying to figure out how do we plan on making certain that when our firm is making a recommendation to a client as to how they should invest their money, that it comes with an idea of how they're going to use it. And Aaron explained that perfectly at the beginning of the show. But I think what it really centers around is how to be confident that you are, when you are spending a dollar, whether it's on healthcare or vacation, that you're doing so in a way that is allowing you to really thoroughly enjoy what you worked so hard to achieve, but doing so in a way without derailing the plan. And I think to me, this really comes down to why we build income plans the way we do, so that we always know how much somebody could spend if they wanted to at a rate that is sustainable, systematic. We also get into the details of like where the money should come from. And I really liked our discussion early on around how summer spending, and especially in terms of like vacation homes and second houses, and or how that influences regular spending on a retirement that we would deem like worth it. And what I'd be curious about, Aaron, is how does one of your clients know for certain that they can, you know, gift to kids or grandkids? What are the ways that you talk to people about spending in retirement without derailing their plan?
2: Yeah, this is one of my favorite things about the way that we approach our financial planning here at Decker Retirement, is that it is not just a guess and hope for the best approach, right? We're just saying, hey, well, I think I probably need this amount of money. All right. Yeah, that sounds about right based off your portfolio. We'll see how that goes and kind of adjust over time. It's very much not that method. Ours is very much a math-based approach where we want to take all of those different both assets and income streams that you've earned over the course of your lifetime and build a plan to show you exactly the level of income that that situation can sustain for yourself. I always say that you can't make decisions based off of data you don't have, right? If you don't have any idea what your normal expenses on a month-to-month basis are, or you don't have any idea what you would like to spend from a gifting standpoint, Christmas, birthdays, holidays, whatever, then you don't really have the ability to plan around those things. So usually what we'll start with is helping you understand all the income streams and the assets that you have and what that can provide for you. Now, it's very common for us to build a financial plan for clients and they say, oh my goodness, I didn't realize that I had the ability to sustain this level of income. I didn't know that I was going to be able to spend this much. I don't think I'm ever really going to be able to use that. And then we shift into a conversation of, okay, well, if this is the level you want, right? We say, hey, you can spend, I don't know, $15,000 a month. And they say, nah, we really only need 10 or 12 or some other lower number. Then the conversation shifts to, okay, that's phenomenal. What would you like to do with the remaining funds, right? And like you mentioned, Brad, we obviously want to make sure that there is some buffer, right? You want to make sure that there's a emergency cash account or other or reserve set aside for a water heater goes out, car needs a repair. Hey, we got to pay for a new roof in 2 years. That's going to be 15 or 20 grand. So some of those things we want to make sure are accounted for. But once we go through that process, it is very common for our clients to want to do some charitable contributions or gifting. Now, a lot of times that can be to children or grandchildren or other people that are close to their heart. And we want to make sure that they both have the ability to take care of themselves as the clients, but also they have the ability to bless people around them in a way that's going to be meaningful to them. So some of the things that we'll talk about when people have a desire to gift, and I'll address this first to those that want to help either their children or their grandchildren, some of the family members out. We want to get an idea about how they want to do that. And what I mean by that is there's a few different ways that you can benefit your posterity. You obviously have the ability to give them annual cash gifts, right? Where they've got the annual gift limit. For 2026, it's $19,000 per person. If you're married, you can give every individual $38,000, and you can allow them to be able to go off and do whatever they want to do with that money. Now, sometimes people want to be a little bit more specific, right? They want to say, hey, I want to build up a cash amount where you can have my grandkids use this for education savings, or maybe this is specifically for a home down payment, or if they want to start a business or whatever purpose you want to assign to that specific amount of money that you're gifting. Now, I'll circle back on those in a second. But one of the other things that we see from a gifting standpoint is what we would deem memory making, right? Instead of giving them the money, you pay for trips or you pay for vacations. Or you say, hey, everybody, we're going to go rent a place and do XYZ thing. You don't have to pay for anything. I want to just have some time with you, make some memories with you. And you're able to do those types of gifts with your family with those extra funds that you have. So again, the first thing that we'll look at with those clients is how do you want to gift it? What is going to provide value for you, provide value for your kids or grandkids? Now, when you're talking about actual gifts from a cash or a monetary standpoint, we talked about the annual cash gifts, $19,000 per person, $38,000 as a married couple. You can do that every year without decreasing your lifetime estate exemption. Now, this is one of the most common things that we have to clarify is people say, hey, I would really like to give my child $50,000 or $100,000, or hey, I want to pay for this portion of the down payment. It's going to be more than that annual gifting limit. Am I able to do that? Am I going to get in trouble or penalized for that? And the answer is no. You absolutely do have the ability to give that person or persons more than the annual gift or the contribution limit there. The only difference is that it does reduce what's called your lifetime exemption. So when you get to the end of your life, you pass away, government says, hey, what was your estate worth? Your all of your retirement accounts, your investment accounts, house, cars, all the physical things that you own. And they say, hey, if right now it's about $14 million per person, if your estate was above that, that's when you would be subject to that estate tax or what people commonly call the death tax. Now, you have the ability to use that lifetime exemption at any point, right? It could be 100% at the date you die, or you could use it throughout your life, right? If you wanted to give annually $100,000 to each of your kids, you're welcome to do that. That would just reduce that $14 million lifetime exemption. So it'd be a lesser dollar figure at the point in time that you pass away. So that's going to be the first thing there is if you want to just allow them to use the money whenever they'd like, you're looking at annual cash gifts. That can be a great way to be able to benefit them. And again, that could be also used for things like, hey, my child's starting a business. They need some upfront funding. I can give a lump sum to them for that. Or, hey, I want to help them get into a home. Down payments are really expensive right now. Let's go ahead and give them a chunk to be able to do that. That can come in a couple different shapes and forms. Now, when you're talking about more specific options for things you want the money used for, two of the most common are going to be for eventual education, right? You want to help them pay for college or university later, and or looking at eventual retirement savings, helping them kind of get a jump on saving for their own retirement. So from an education standpoint, two of the most common accounts that can be used there are going to be 529 accounts. A lot of people have probably heard of these. These are the ones where you can contribute annually to those accounts. And as long as you use them for qualified education expenses, you have the ability to have tax deferred growth on that. Same thing with those distributions as long as they're used for qualified expenses. Now, one of the other lesser known education accounts is what's called a Coverdell or an ESA, an education savings account. Now, these ones do have a lower annual contribution limit to it. They allow $2,000 per year that you can contribute into these accounts, but they are more flexible around, number one, what you can actually invest the money into. Typically on 529 accounts, they're going to be similar to something like a 401k plan where you've got a set list of things that you can invest that money into. Coverdell accounts, in contrast, are going to be more like a traditional brokerage account where you can invest in pretty much any security. You can do stocks or ETFs or options or whatever it is you want to put in there. It gives you a little bit more flexibility if that's a desirable trait to you. Same thing for withdrawals. They allow a little bit more flexibility on what that money is actually withdrawn for when you are pulling out to pay for various expenses. So again, 529 and Coverdells can be a great thing there. Anything else you'd add to the education component to that, Brad?
1: Education component's a fun one because it is sort of discretionary. I think that some clients, so some people I'm working with, they care deeply about it. Others, they think, you know, hey, I put myself through college, I can do the same. But I like that we're discussing ways that they can do it with what I call surplus. It's the assets that they don't likely need in their lifetime. And I think from once you land on a conclusion as to what's the amount that they need or that they'd like to use for them, you really start to get pretty clear visibility into what they can do with the surplus. And whether it's, as we started, seriously considering buying a second home as a lifelong dream, or just spending that surplus on maybe creating memories or something, or going down the path of saying, like, I'm actually pretty comfortable where I'm at. We're basically just considering now how you best get assets to the next generation in this scenario. We haven't talked much about charity yet, but that's certainly another one for us to consider. But yeah, I think covering the family gifting is an important part of quite a few of our clients. You know, they save all this money and they love the idea of using it. And sometimes that does entail passing it on to the next generation.
0: So when you think of summer, certainly that means graduations, right? 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You get weddings coming in the summer. 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
0: 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I'm Mark Elliott. Glad you're with us. 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Brad and Aaron talking about summer spending, right? How do we budget? Do we budget for it? Do we just go, hey, we're going to take a trip or whatever? There is certainly the balance, Brad, of enjoying your summer vacation or your summer trips, but you also have to have some financial security and making good decisions with that as well, don't you?
1: Oh, man. Hey, one of the biggest things that Aaron knows, he'll be able to talk very eloquently about it, is that the way that we come in and just start interacting with our clients right from day one is fixing some of the biggest problems with comparable financial planning or financial advisory approaches. We're not guessing when we're helping someone understand how much they could actually spend if they wanted to make sure that they got them as much out of their assets, but also didn't run out. You know, when we're coming up with a plan, we're not just gauging our clients' risk preferences and giving them a certain percentage of likelihood of running out of money in their lifetime. We actually are sort of coming at this from the other perspective, which is how are they going to use the money? When are they going to use it? What kind of contingencies do we need to plan for and long-term goals? And then we build the portfolio that makes that become a reality. So what I think we're really trying to do here is strike a really fine balance of both enjoying the assets that someone spent a lifetime accumulating, and enjoying could be anything, right? From spending it to saving it and growing it and giving it away to creating memories, but doing so in a way that ensures financial security or stability for the long haul. And that's where our job starts to become, I think, fairly unique, Aaron, because we're out helping people really think through what it is that they need to plan for if they need to take a certain amount of assets and make them last for 40 years. And that's tricky. And so what are some of the things that you consider, Aaron, when you're helping someone design an investment system that provides them the certainty that they need, but then also keeping in mind the long-term growth and accumulation that investments are supposed to provide? How do you walk them through that balance of spending, saving, investing? It's part of just a holistic financial plan.
2: Yeah, this is one of the things where we typically spend a fairly significant amount of time walking people through a couple of different pieces to this, because it is very different. And it's sometimes at odds with the way that you have thought about your money in the past, right? Where typically you either log into your 401k account and they ask you what type of risk preferences you want, or if you're working with an advisor, they say, hey, where do you fall on this risk score? Or, hey, let's take this questionnaire. You came back as moderate aggressive or whatever. And they kind of allocate your portfolio based off that. Where in retirement, it's more about making sure that you have the use case for the funds lined up with the way that they're invested, right? Where we don't put all of your money in one big pot and then kind of adjust the investment allocations based off of your risk tolerance. We say, okay, here's the purpose that you have this money, and here's what you actually want to do with it. Now, what types of structures, what types of investment allocations can we use to be able to accomplish the goals that you have for that money, right? So we'll say, hey, here's the portion set aside as your emergency cash. This is specifically for the unexpected expenses, the things that are probably going to pop up in the future. Or, hey, here's where we've got your safe portion of principal guaranteed accounts. These are designed to protect the money from market losses, give you a stable source of income. Or, hey, here's the legacy account. This is geared towards either your slush fund or you're never going to touch this and you're going to pass this to your kids. So it's first about making sure that you actually know what you want that money to do for you, right? For 20, 30, 40 years, it's more just been about, hey, how do we grow this as much as possible? And then as you shift into retirement, it's gauging, hey, we have this money now. How do we most effectively use it? Now, there's a lot of different things that we do from a mathematical standpoint to give you confidence, to give you peace of mind that that structure is going to work for you. The first, as we've talked about a couple of times, is putting a income distribution or a financial plan into place, right? Where we have all of those assets, those income streams, your lifespan, some of those unexpected things kind of accounted for there. And it gives you a picture of what your assets and your income, what that could sustain over time. Now, from there, we want to tailor it to how you want to actually use your money, right? Do you want it maximum income every month? Do you have a set amount that you like? You'd rather have a slush fund set aside for those types of things, making sure that that is aligned with not only the financial structure, but also your personal approach to the way that you want to use that money. Now, one of the other pieces to this that I find myself talking about a lot is basically giving clients permission to actually spend their money, right? Because I can't tell you how many times I've sat across the table from somebody. They've worked 30 or 40 years to build up a phenomenal asset base. We've run the plan for them. We've shown them, hey, look, you told me your base level expenses were this. Your plan's able to sustain 1.5 or 2 times that from an income standpoint. And frankly, they just can't bring themselves to spend any more money. They've accumulated those assets by being frugal, by being very conscious about what they spend and what they don't spend money on. And it's really hard from a mindset standpoint to actually turn that spigot on and give themselves permission to spend a little bit more money. So obviously we talk about the math and the finance and those types of implications, but I want to, from a behavioral standpoint, also help clients understand that, look, still being conservative, still making sure that you are not going to run out or put yourself at jeopardy of having a financial difficulty later, you can still dramatically increase your spending and just allow them to really enjoy that, right? Spend a little bit more money on those conveniences. Come have somebody mow your lawn if you don't like doing your yard work. Maybe you fly first class on a trip somewhere, right? Some of those extra things that you may have held off on previously that you now do have the ability to spend money on, but you just need that extra push from a mindset standpoint to get across that threshold. So anything else that you found helpful from a like a behavior standpoint on that front, Brad?
1: Yeah, I think you really hit the nail on the head for one key thing that I come across a lot. You know, and this is the fact that it's just a lot of people that we work with, Aaron, and have done, we'll say, like, too good of a job. You know, they've oversaved. And, you know, one of the things in the area where a lot of my clients come from here in the Bay Area is they've oversaved, but they didn't know it. Or maybe actually I take that back. A lot of them know that they probably have accumulated enough that they know that they've made it, right? They're pretty confident. They're not going to bed fretting about running out of money, but they do end up spending less than they might have otherwise done in if they didn't end up implementing the techniques we use here. And you said it really well, where people will just sort of hold back. Like there's just nothing that they could do to spend any more than that. But they also don't know how much they've oversaved. Because I work with a lot of people that in order to accumulate the amount that they've accumulated, they have had to underspend basically for a lifetime. Now they've got this nest egg and we show them like, hey, what are you going to do with all this extra here? And that surplus conversation is really fun, but it's also very important for them to understand that, look, if they don't use it, who is? Like, what's it for? And, you know, when we talk about enabling our clients to spend money comfortably, you know, whether it's summer spending and vacations and creating memories with their family, all of that is the current spend. That's the money that's going out the door as part of a lifetime's worth of savings, and doing so in a way that is sustainable takes into account those longer term goals as well. I mean, sustainable spending when people are in their 60s and making sure that that translates to a comfortable series of years in their 70s and they start to get into 80s and the shape of their spending is changing. This is what we're trying to help our clients understand. Use this money while you're young and healthy as you're ever going to be. Use it now. And if you don't, no worries. It doesn't go anywhere. It's still part of the portfolio. But don't go into retirement not knowing how much you could spend if you wanted to. That was going to force you to spend anything you don't want. You didn't want to. But in the end, if people are accidentally underspending, I do like to call that out. I like them to sort of come to terms with, if they are clearly not going to be using this in their lifetime, they have to start addressing who is, because yep, all of a sudden you have a new lens on what this money is meant to do for them. And it's crazy. Sometimes people talk out of both sides of their mouth. They'll say, you know, I really don't need this. I just can't spend any more than this. And we go run a plan and say, okay, great. Well, what's this $500,000 for? It's not going to you. So which kid are you giving it to? Or how do you want to divide this up against your kids? Well, I don't want to give anything that much to my kids. That's way more than I want to do. And it's like, great. Well, how are you going to spend it? Well, I don't need to spend it. Okay, great. Well, which kid is it going to go jail? That's not my goal. You know, it just forces a conversation of they need to make sure that they're recognizing what their money is meant to do for them, and doing so in a way that gives them the maximum amount of benefit while they're young and healthy and doing the most things, creating memories, not necessarily just doing big check handouts to kids and grandkids, but also not spending from their future selves. The worst thing someone could do is get into their 85th birthday and realize, oh crap, I spent a little too heavily when I was in my 60s. I wish I had better guidance there. Only other thing I would add here and probably bring us home here, Mark, is just a lot about having this plan. You know, a plan is what we refer to here as an income plan or a distribution strategy. It's to give us a couple layers of information. The first and most important is enjoying retirement and enjoying spending in retirement. If you've spent a lifetime accumulating what you're going to have over the course of the next 40 years, doing so in a way that is both systematic, stable, sustainable, but also adequate to give you all the spending that you need during the different phases of life, different spending seasons in the year, gifting at the end of the year, and birthdays throughout the year, going on vacations, some extra spend in summer, versus the different seasons of life where you're spending differently when you're in your 60s and have all your friends and family, you're going on trips, versus you start to get into 80s or 90s. And again, I like to say the shape of your spending has changed in that era. But of course, anticipating all the unknowns along the way as you get down the path of things like home repairs and just unexpected spending. So it's an interesting job we do, Aaron.
2: Yes, it is. Yeah, it's fun. I enjoy those conversations.
0: All right. So thanks to Brad Geddes and Aaron Ray of Decker Retirement sitting in. No Brian Jay today. He might be back next week, but we know Brad will be here. Aaron might be here too. Who knows? But we know there'll be retirement talk, right? Summer spending. Do we know how to budget for that? There's a lot of opportunities for you just by talking with the team. Boy, do we have enough? Are we going to be okay? That's a great question to have answered instead of guessing. 833-707-3030. 833-707-3030. Again, no cost for you whatsoever. A great opportunity to get some clarity. 833 707

0: 101 Voices of Dole Valley, a gripping new 9-part investigative podcast about a serial killer you've probably never heard of, Warren Forrest. A sadistic predator who prowled the Pacific Northwest in the early 70s. He hid behind the deeds of Ted Bundy, and he's only been convicted of 2 murders, but is suspected of many more. Since the release of Stolen Voices of Dole Valley, a witness identified in the podcast could lead investigators to the remains of Jamie Grissom.
1: He ran into the woods. He said he stumbled. As he fell down, he looks up and sees the body of a young woman.
0: And now the FBI is testing forensic evidence that had been collecting dust for decades. This cold case is now red hot. Binge the entire season of Stolen Voices of Dole Valley right now, wherever you get your podcasts. And make sure to hit that subscribe button so you don't miss out on the latest breaking news.
2: Mom and Dad used to argue about everything, especially about Dad's drinking. It drove me crazy. It got so bad, I couldn't do my homework. 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Her relationship with my dad really changed. I asked mom if she would take me to her Al-Anon meetings or to Al-Ateen. I wanted to see if I could have a better relationship with my dad. I'm sure glad I did. 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Call 1-888-4-Al-Anon or go to alanon.org.
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10: From ABC News, I'm Wayne Cabot. A top Trump official telling ABC News the U.S. and Iran have now agreed to stop attacking each other, that Iran will let ships go through the Strait of Hormuz, although we haven't heard from Iran after a weekend of fresh fighting. ABC's Selena Wang.
11: The threat level is still substantial, and that's what the United Kingdom Maritime Trade Operations is saying, which tracks security at sea. So what's clear from all of this is that it's going to be very hard to get traffic back to those pre-war levels, given the ongoing strikes that are happening there, as well as the dispute between the U.S. and Iran about what the MOU actually says.
10: There's less wind to fan the flames of so many fires with still zero containment across Utah. Into Colorado, where there's tragedy, ABC's Melissa Adun in Utah.
12: There were several firefighters that were told that were trapped by the fire. They had no chance to escape. It was really difficult for them. And unfortunately, 3 of them were killed. 2 others were hurt when they were trying to battle that blaze. And also Governor Cox from Utah sharing that this is heartbreaking news, calling them 3 heroes that made the ultimate sacrifice to protect the lives and communities along the Utah-Colorado border.
10: Rare moments of joy for rescuers pulling bodies out of piles of earthquake rubble in Venezuela. ABC's Marcus Moore.
13: They were able to save a man and his son who had been trapped under the rubble for several days. We also saw images of a woman who was rescued with her infant child. And so whenever there's a rescue, obviously, as you can imagine, it's a very emotional moment.
10: 50,000 still missing. Temps of 100-plus expected for tens of millions from the Midwest to the East Coast.
14: We're in for some brutally, brutally hot weather.
10: Succinctly said by New York Governor Kathy Hochul. 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

0: An extremely critical fire danger to impact for sure Four Corners region. Where is that? We're going to give you all the details on it, of course. Plus, World Cup action. A lot of excitement in the U.S. and Canada and Mexico. And in the Venezuelan earthquakes, the death toll has risen. I'm Kate Delaney. Hope you had a great weekend. We always roll into the rundown right at the top of the show. So the Iran war, a lot has happened in the last couple of days, where it seemed like what's happening with this memorandum of understanding now, because there were strikes, the talks that are planned are still going to happen despite the strikes between the U.S. and Iran. The technical talks on how to implement the memorandum of understanding still planned for the next couple of days, but there were several hits that happened in the Strait of Hormuz. So the U.S. and Iran have agreed to stop attacks and allow vessels now to move freely through Hormuz. The technical talks, like I said, will continue on all areas of that memorandum of understanding. That's the positive news there. Since we've been in this thing since February 28th, right? Here is what Senator Roger Marshall, Republican from Kansas, said about the concerns that is it really leading to the full force of the memorandum of understanding, or are we going to see this war ignite again?
1: The major war is over, and think of this as almost just a mop-up operation. We have to press them. If they strike us, we have to strike them back by 10. We're making great progress. To your point about Secretary Rubio, he just made a great landmark case over in Lebanon and Israel, getting those folks together. Look, let's root for the Trump team for once rather than try to tear him down. So I think we're doing what we need to do, making great progress here, and again, working toward those goals. No nukes for Iran, no forever wars, and let's keep bringing that cost of gas and groceries down back home.
0: All right. So just to reiterate, U.S. and Iran right now, this happened a couple of hours ago. It was announced again. There has been a stand down for now, and vessels can move freely through the waterways while the technical talks are slated to continue. And that starts again on Tuesday. Meanwhile, fires and floods across parts of the U.S. Let's start with the floods. In Kentucky, oh, it was terrible. Conditions have improved on Sunday, but there was widespread flooding and heavy rain. It killed at least four in Kentucky. Here's what the governor, Andy Beshear, said while declaring a state of emergency.
2: We've already had at least one motorist swept away and killed by flash flooding.
0: Yeah, I mean, it was so bad. It was one of those where if it was a low-lying area, forget about it. And if it was an area where there were any kind of rivers were overflowing because of the rate of the water that was coming down. And it wasn't just there. They had the same thing happen in Albuquerque. It was really bad in Albuquerque. Parts of Nebraska got slammed with the same thing. For the rest of the U.S., there's been this heat dome that has settled over parts of the U.S. And, of course, with this extreme heat, it doesn't help the situation in Utah with the wild, massive fires that are happening there. Here's how one man summed it up, sadly.
3: A lot of good friends of mine have lost cabins, and it's heartbreaking. This is the third summer we've been burned out of house and home.
0: Yeah, and what's really sad, too, three firefighters have been killed with the wildfires that are raging across the West, not just Utah, but across the West in general. And, of course, with the National Weather Service talking about these high areas of heat, we've got the highest possible fire risk, the warming, dry air, the windy gusts. It's extremely critical, especially over the Four Corners region. That's what happened this weekend. So the three firefighters died while battling wildfires that became known as the fastest-growing Snyder Fire, which has burned more than 28,000 acres along Utah and Colorado, that border. And you had two others even that had to go to the hospital where they were treated for serious burn injuries. And what happened, sadly, with the firefighters, they were caught in a burn-over incident. It's one of those scenarios where firefighting crews were overtaken by a fast-moving fire with no viable escape routes or safety zones, and there's nothing they can do. So the governor there, Jared Polis, declared a state of emergency in Colorado again in Mesa County in reaction to the fire, which he said had crossed into Colorado from Utah, and authorized the state's National Guard to support the response effort in any way they could. So this is something that is going on. The Utah's governor announced last week fire restrictions for the 4th of July, saying a historic drought, hundreds of wildfires, and unprecedented fire behavior have stretched Utah's firefighting resources absolutely, absolutely to the brink. All right, there's more to throw in here, too, and it includes the World Cup, because on the lighter side of things, so many people are watching the World Cup, and the U.S. is in the knockout round. So you think about it, they're taking on Bosnia-Herzegovina. Herzegovina is easy for me to say. That's happening this week on Wednesday, and here's what one of the top players for the team, Balogun, had to say on what the U.S. has to do to beat them to continue to play.
4: Playing in a lower, playing against a lower block is never easy. You know, it's going to be a challenging game. And then, you know, on top of that, you know, World Cup, knockout game, you know, it's not something we're going to take lightly. So, you know, we're looking forward to just going out there. You know, we know we're going to need to be creative. We know we're going to need to be intense like we have been, you know, so far. And, you know, there's no doubts we can go out there and win.
0: Yeah, and Florin Balogun is one of the key players who is likely to possibly score a goal in those efforts. We'll see. But one and done, anything can happen. As we know, if you've been watching any of these matchups, it's been absolutely incredible. We go to the man cave. We'll go through all of what's happened leading up to the one and dones. And we have some news on that. Canada played the first one. There, they continue to move on. They beat South Africa. Also, Venezuela. A lot of people trying to help Venezuela. Very sad, the situation there. Over 1,400 people dead, and there's more people that are missing. Earthquake rescue teams are still listening, though, for signs of life, but that death toll continues to mount as they had those back-to-back earthquakes in the sevens last week, 7.5. 7.1, I think, was the other one. It's just absolutely terrifying to see what's happened in Caracas, which, of course, is the biggest city there and the capital city. You have the acting president, Delcy Rodriguez, who's announced a commission to assess the damage. The disaster has compounded issues from years of course, political strife, economic woes, and an overwhelmed healthcare system. So it's a terrible, terrible situation there. All right, coming up on the flip, odds and ends. What's going on with the reflecting pool in D.C.? President reacts to that, and a terrible crocodile attack in Puerto Vallarta. Next.
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0: ends. And boy, will there ever be an end to this? What a mess, the reflecting pool. It has been the butt of so many people's jokes. I think it infuriates the president because of that. Because he wanted the pool to be that didn't look great. He wanted to be the one who cleaned it up. And the president says it will be cleaned up. And here's what he had to say about the reflecting pond. And just wait till after the fireworks.
1: The reflecting pool is so beautiful. They tried to destroy it. They cut it up with a box knife and tried to destroy it. And it's in great shape now. They're terrible. They're vandals. They've caught six of them, I guess, maybe more. They've got others in line to be caught. But we just inspected it. We'll fix it right after the 4th of July. Got to let the water out. Just fix it. But we caught them. They would cut it, and they would grab this very expensive and very good material, totally waterproof, and they rip it. These people are sick. They ripped a scar 350 feet long through the side of the reflecting pool. These are the people we're dealing with. These are the people that want to destroy our country.
0: All right, so the next step is in figuring this out. I mean, they had problems with this ozone nanobubbler. It was a $1.7 million deal being used in an effort to make the Lincoln Memorial reflecting pool crystal clear, and it has this ability to shoot 500 million microscopic bubbles into every teaspoon of water, and that injected oxygen is supposed to oxidize, or unscientifically, I guess, smash through the algae. That's what gets the green out, the bacteria and the other chemicals, and it's not working. It looked like it was going to work, but it was kind of a gamble, I guess. Would it work on 6.5 million gallons that for, you know, this landmark that for decades has evaded cleanliness? So it's only 5 years old, and I guess there's been some problems with that. And then, of course, the other thing is the peeling bottom, which the president referred to, the allegations of vandalism, which he referred to there. So now there's this just huge crisis of what's happening here. And with this company, Greenwater Services, the company in charge of the pool's water quality, because people are asking them all kinds of questions about what is the game plan? What is the, you know, what is the deal here? So stay tuned to see how this gets cleaned up and what it looks like after the 4th of July. And I was thinking about that, and I said this on the air, because when it first was done, it looked good, right? And there was you could see the drone shots and everything else. And in my lifetime, the time that I've spent in Washington, D.C., from the time I was a kid, I don't remember that pool being clean. It wasn't algae, but it wasn't like, wow, this is like almost like pool water. It was never like that. So there are other things that have always been in the way of getting that reflecting pond, you know, to look good, the pool, reflecting pool, to look good, to look like a really clean pond. So hopefully that all turns around. It's not going to turn around here. This is a really ridiculously sad story. In Puerto Vallarta, a 28-year-old man from Mexico City was killed. He was swimming at a beach, and in swimming on this beach, he was caught by a crocodile, and there was an American couple, lots of Americans, who vacation there, Chris Berry and his wife, Jamie Yetter, and they watched in horror as something was happening, and he was screaming. In fact, the husband, Chris Berry, tried to help him, and then his wife talked about the fact that even after he was attacked, there was no signs or warnings about this.
2: Well, I was in the water up to my waist, and he was maybe 20 feet away. So I threw the life preserver, and he was in shock, right? And so he was kind of flailing. Long story short, I hopped on the kayak. By the time I got to him, it drug him under, and then that was it. Like, he was gone after that.
3: They didn't tell anyone it was dangerous. They didn't tell us that we shouldn't go swimming. Even the next morning, I walked down to the ocean to see if I assumed the beach would be closed. The beach wasn't closed. There wasn't no swimming sign.
0: Yeah, and this poor Orange County couple, good for them. They tried to rescue him on this Mexican beach, and they couldn't do it. They eventually found his body, and they found the crocodile too. But the fact that then people are then swimming in it afterwards, and the authorities there say, oh, well, you know, we've warned people. They have warned people about it. But according to the couple, it's like, well, how could that be? I mean, there's nothing. There's hardly anything out there. Even the next day, there was hardly anything. So be warned, if you go to Puerto Vallarta, make sure you check where you are. If it's a state beach, really look to see any kind of signs, because apparently there have been attacks before, and how sad that they witnessed that, and there was really not very much they could do. But hey, they tried to do something. They tried to do what they, you know, what they could do, and unfortunately, they couldn't do much, right? So they got stuck in that situation. Yeah, I mean, terrible, terrible, terrible. This is another terrible thing. You know how I love dogs. Many of you do, because you're always sending me pictures of your dogs in the mail bag and all of that. You can always send me anything. Kate@katedelaneyradio.com. Click on contact. But they found the remains of at least 117 dogs on the grounds of a California no-kill animal shelter, many of them with gunshot wounds. I can barely get through the story. The Humboldt County Sheriff's Office said Friday they discovered 21 canine skulls, hundreds of bones, other remains. This was supposed to be a rescue animal sanctuary, 50-acre facility in Fortuna, California. And then they combed the site. They found a barn where they think the dogs were killed. They were just shot, is what they believe. The sheriff was so shook up, said it was just a horrific scene. No charges have been filed yet. And there was a statement posted to the shelter's website on June 18th saying that recent media coverage and online commentary presented an incomplete and in some cases inaccurate picture of our work. And they say we're trying to save as many animals as safely as we can. Compassion for animals and our responsibility to protect family, children, other pets. I mean, ugh. So I can't imagine. They're just digging and finding so many other things. And the sheriff's office said they started investigating the shelter after they got credible information back in April regarding allegations of felony animal abuse, animal cruelty, fraud, and conspiracy. Because remember, they raise money. They get donations from other shelter transfers that cover the cost, supposedly, of food and housing and vet care, medications, facility expenses, and staffing. And you heard what I said in the beginning, no kill shelter. But it's quite the opposite of what they have seen. And they've got an X-ray, you know, these ground-penetrating radars that found those remains of various stages of decomposition buried in that open field, and then some others, fragments too. So they got some evidence that they're gathering here for sure, because these dogs were transferred or turned over to the rescue by private citizens and animal shelters thinking they were doing the right thing, because they're a no-kill rescue. They don't euthanize animals to make space. But apparently something else is going on there. And boy, I hope they get them and just prosecute them to the fullest extent that they possibly could. Because you got to think of some of the people that thought they were doing the right thing and turning animals over, or some of these facilities that were taking them there. And then people that were donating all this money. All right, I mentioned this at the top. I just want to give you the payoff there. Canada grabbed a late winner to eliminate South Africa in the opening game of the World Cup's round of 32. So it's the first knockout round victory in Canadian history. They became the first World Cup co-host to play an elimination game on foreign soil. Isn't that wild? The game was a pretty tense deal. The Canadians were struggling to get the ball in the net against South Africa's really good defense. On multiple occasions, they had shots that cleared off the line, looked like the better team throughout much of the game. But the South African team is pretty dangerous on the counterattack. but Canada prevailed. So that's a big bit of history. And the first round of 32 games in World Cup history, the tournament expanded to 48 teams for the first time this year. So the first knockout round continues through Friday night, when then the field will be shrunk to 16 teams. All right, stay with us. We'll meet you on the flip side talking about fraud.
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10: ABC News, I'm Wayne Cabot. The U.S. says there's a deal to suspend the attacks across the Mideast and for Iran to allow safe ships to pass safely through the Strait of Hormuz. We've not heard yet from Iran about that. Tragedy hit the western wildfires this weekend when flames trapped three firefighters on the Utah-Colorado border, killing them when two fires converged.
11: Over the weekend, at one point, there was 12 wildfires that were burning at the same time. Utah has been able to get their hands on some of them, so those numbers are going down. But you're also looking at one wildfire that bled into Colorado, and then that one turned deadly. So it is just wildfire after fire sparking across the West.
10: ABC's Melissa Adan in Utah. In the East,
12: we're in for some brutally, brutally hot weather.
10: Triple digits, says New York Governor Kathy Hochul. The summer suffering hits the Midwest and South first. This is ABC News.
13: The beautiful, cooler temperatures. The beautiful weather is continuing with cooler temperatures again for your Monday, waking up to temperatures in the upper 40s, but then a high of 73. We'll have partly to mostly cloudy skies in the morning, a slight chance for a shower, but the afternoon looks dry, sunny, beautiful. Then down to the low 50s, and Tuesday, a high of just 80 degrees. That's still 10 degrees below average. Lots of sunshine. Wednesday, mid-80s, mostly sunny. By the end of the week, we're back to the low 90s, just in time for the 4th of July. From the KSL...
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0: So this is something we talk about on the show all the time. How do you keep your sensitive information safe from scammers? Paul Benda joins us. He's the Executive Vice President for Risk, Fraud, and Cybersecurity at the American Bankers Association. Paul, thanks for coming on.
1: Thanks for having me, Kate.
0: So we talk about this all the time on my show. What are some of the most common scams you're seeing these days?
1: Sure. I think one of the most common one, and I think a lot of your listeners have heard this is or seen this, is the impersonation scam. The criminals are really trying to impersonate a trusted entity, whether that's your bank or the government or some retailer, try and get you to take some action, whether it's to make a payment or to give up some personal information or some sensitive information. And what we find is they're leveraging technology against us. They've gotten to the point where they can actually change the number that shows up on your caller ID so it looks like it's your bank calling. They've bought your personal information online. So when they call you, they might know your name. They might even know where you live. They might know the last four of your social, so they can sound really convincing. And that way they can convince you to give up those sensitive details or make that payment to steal your money or hack into your account.
0: Oh, yikes. What are some of the biggest red flags associated with these scams that we should look out for? You just told us some of them.
1: Sure. A lot of times it's a sense of urgency. So maybe some of your listeners got that toll tech scam, right? They say, you know, if you don't pay this toll, you're going to lose your license. You need to act quickly. Or they've reached out to you and a loved one you is in trouble and you need to make a payment. Otherwise, they're going to go to jail. So they want you to think and not act. The other thing is they try and keep it a secret. They've done some of these things called like a romance scam or an investment scam where it's gone over a long period of time and they want you not tell anyone about it because they don't want them interfering. So if someone's trying to make it a secret, it's a scam. And lastly, if someone out of blue calls you to try and confirm your details, ask you for your one-time use passcode, ask you for security credentials around your account, that's a scam. If you've reached out to someone, you know who you're talking to. But if someone calls you, you have no idea if that text or that phone call is from the bank or someone you think it is.
0: Oh, so important. Tell us some of the things that a bank would never ask a customer through the phone or text or email.
1: Sure. So we're trying to educate consumers through a funny campaign. You can go to banksneverasthat.com. And we try and use humor. So would a bank ever ask you if you wear boxers or briefs? Is a bank going to ask you whether you believe in aliens? No. Is a bank going to call you up and ask for your PIN to your debit card? We're not. Are we going to call you up and ask for that one-time use passcode? No. Are we going to call you up to ask for your security credentials? We're not. And so these are the kind of things we want to let people. We're not going to call you. Like I said, if you call your bank, though, they might want to confirm who you are, but that's because you know who you're talking to. You can give that information out. But if someone texts you out of the blue or calls you, don't talk to them.
0: Nice. Boy, that's a big one that goes around, too. How can we keep our personal checks, this is big, too, from falling into the wrong hands?
1: Right. Unfortunately, check fraud is out there. So we have a Practice Safe Checks campaign, practicesafechecks.com. And so what we recommend is don't use checks. If you have to write a check, though, there are certain things that you can you keep yourself safe. You can use a gel pen, which is harder for the criminals to wash that ink off. If you do send someone a check, make sure you track that check. Make sure you know when it gets deposited in your account. It's deposited for the right amount. If the bank gives you images, check the back of that check to make sure the right person signed it. And lastly, if you have to mail one, make sure you go to the post office. Put it inside the post office. We know criminals are trolling around your neighborhood looking for people to put checks in their mailboxes and put that steal me flag up. They'll steal that right out of your mailbox. So if you have to mail one, go to your post office.
0: What should we do if we think that we've been the victim of a scam?
1: So if you've executed any type of transaction, sent any kind of money, call your bank right away or call your credit card right away. They might be able to stop that transaction. 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We also recommend you report it to the FBI. They track these types of scams. You can go to ic3.gov. And lastly, it's always helpful to have a police report if you can get one. That way you've got a record of it. If you need to file an insurance claim or you need to have any type of investigation that takes place, you've got that formal record of what happened.
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1: We'd love them to check out our campaigns. 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We list out the tips we talked about. There's also a quiz you can take, compete with your family members when Thanksgiving rolls around. Or if you're still writing checks, go to practicesafechecks.com and you can find more tips there.
0: Oh, great information. Paul Benda, Executive VP for Risk, Fraud, and Cybersecurity at the American Bankers Association. Thanks a lot.
1: Thank you, Kate.
2: Yeah, I mean, really careful with checks. I don't know many people that write checks anymore because it's so easy to rip off checks and then it turns into that nightmare. Some of what he was talking about there, it's really, really, really, it's really scary. The amount of scams, fraud, all of that, and how quickly You need to, like, shut the spigot off as soon as you know that something's happening. How about this? Toy Story 5 in just 10 days has raked in $300 million. I know. Crazy, right? I think it's because of the franchise, right? And the story itself, it seems like the plot has done pretty well. A cargo ship filled with high-tech edition Buzz Lightyear toys crash lands on a deserted island. It's stuck in demo mode. I don't want to tell you everything. But anyway, there's a whole thing that unfolds in that direction, let's just say. So it had its world premiere back in the first week in June and then was wide release June 19th. Got a lot of positive reviews, got a lot of praise, and it's just raking in serious, serious money. It's becoming Pixar's biggest worldwide opening weekend. It was on record because if we include everybody, it's $585 million. So think about it. You got the usual voices that you have, right, with the Buzz Lightyear and all the characters. So you've got Tim Allen as Buzz Lightyear. You have Woody, whose voice is Tom Hanks. You have Jesse, who is Joan Cusack, and on from there. Some of the same people and some new mixed in, and it's really struck a chord because you got to go back to the very first year. You got to think about that, and that's what I think. I think that now you're talking about a bunch of different generations, and with the different generations, that's pulling in, you know, you're seeing, a wide pool of people that are going to see this Toy Story 5. All right, in the department of Tell Me Something Good. All right, in the department of Tell Me Something Good, this is pretty good. I like this one anyway. In Spain, they just set a Guinness World Record for the largest human airbed dominoes tumble. Yeah, 603 people fell into each other to claim the record. I was watching a video of it, and I have to say it was pretty cool. They have like these green floats, and they all had numbers, and they all just one after another fell onto each other. They were right next to a pool, and then the very last domino fell into the pool, and it was all over, went viral. So hats off to them to be able to do that. There's something about the whole domino thing. Whether it's the human domino effect or dominoes, it's wild to see everything, right, tumble over, I guess, is the way to put that. And we have birthdays. Happy birthday to you. Happy birthday to you. Celebrating a birthday today might be you. If you're celebrating a birthday, happy, happy birthday to you. My niece, Olivia. Oh, her 24th birthday, and I can't wait to see her. I'm going to see her in a couple of weeks, and happy birthday to her. So Elon Musk, 55 years old. Did you think he was younger, or did you think he was older? I wasn't sure. I kind of guessed, like, right in that area. Do you know who Elon Musk is? Kathy Bates, the actress, 78 years old. What's interesting is she's having, like, a renaissance because she was going to quit acting a couple of years ago. She said the roles she was getting were stupid. She didn't call them stupid, but she said she wasn't getting the kind of roles she wanted. So she thought she was going to step away. And then she got Matlock and loves doing the Matlock TV thing and stayed in it. And now she's had a whole bunch of other things that she's been a part of, too. And I'll tell you what, I think of Kathy Bates, and what do I think of? I think of Misery. If you haven't seen Misery, go to see her portraying the nutty Annie Wilkes. And, I mean, just, like, get this movie rented for probably $2 or whatever it is. You can probably find it streaming because it came out in 1990. Oh, she's so good in that. So good. But she's been in a ton of other things. The Blind Side, Revolutionary War, the Fried Green Tomatoes. You know, you can go into almost any decade and find a bunch of her stuff. And she's in American Horror Stories. She was in that. She was in 6 Feet Under. I thought she was really good there. The Late Shift, she was in that too as well. And she's good. I think she's a good, and in Matlock, she might be great. I haven't seen Matlock, but she's definitely a good character actress. She really embodies a lot of these characters that she has played. That's for sure. So once again, happy birthday to all of you from all of us here at America Tonight. Speaking of birthdays and presents, how about Serena Williams? She is playing her first Wimbledon match, singles match, in 4 years. That's a birthday present to a lot of people. She's playing 20-year-old Maya Joint. That's who she's going to play. So think about Williams. She's 44. She accepted a wild card entry to the Grass Court Grand Slam, so she'll compete in doubles, too, with her older sister, Venus, who turned 46. It's all part of a tennis comeback that started with two doubles warm-up matches but kicked into high gear when the All England Club announced she would play singles. Very, very nice. Your thoughts next as we hit the mailbag and the pre-market bell.
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2: 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Click on contact and you're in. Bada bing. Does it feel like to everybody else that the weekend just flew by? It's like I got massive, it was relaxing. I got massive rest, but I still feel like, what happened? How are we almost into July? Just a reminder, everybody, we are almost at the 4th of July. It's shocking, right? Where did the first half of this year go? Is it just me? Or do you all feel the same way? Like, what happened? It's crazy, crazy, crazy, crazy. All right, so I got this one from Alan, and Alan is listening to us. News Talk 830 WCCO. Yes, and what Alan says is, hello, listeners of America. Tonight, Kate, I'm a big fan. I somehow found you. I was working late one night. I was listening to the other dude, and I kind of flipped it off, and then I went back, and I heard you, and I thought I'd heard you before. Maybe you've been on as a guest or something in some of the other shows in Minnesota or Minneapolis. I'm not quite sure. But anyway, I'm wondering what happens with the U.S. men's team. How far do you think they're going to go? I cannot wait for this week. I'm all set for the big pizza night. Me and the wife and the kids have it set. We're ready to have our own little house party. Yeah, you know, the same thing with me. I got this scarf, the whole thing. So now what happens is on Wednesday, if they win that match in Santa Clara, then they would go in to the round of 16. They would face the winner of Belgium and Senegal. And that match happens on Monday the 6th. So if they win their match on Wednesday, then they got to wait to see which one is it going to be, Belgium or Senegal. If they beat either one of those teams, whoever it's going to be, a win there would send them to the final eight. The opponent for that match would be February 10th at SoFi Stadium, so they'd be back in L.A., and that could be either Portugal, Croatia, Spain, or Austria. Now, let's just say they win, beat whatever team that is. Then the next time would be July 14th. They'd be at Jerry's World, AT&T Stadium in Arlington. And then a win there would mean a berth in the final game, of course, which would be at MetLife, which would be crazy if that happened. Can it happen? Of course it can happen. Will it happen? I don't know. Exactly. Come on, Team USA. I want to see it. Great question. Now I think you all know the path. I mean, knowing the path, I think is, I'm glad that you asked that. That's a good thing to know, because then you'll know what happens as they move along. All right, so let's move to another one. This one is from Kevin, who's listening to us, WVLK 590, 97.3, Lexington, Kentucky. Girl, you don't know what it's like here. It's like a wall of water in too many areas in Kentucky. We are drying out, but it is severe flood damage. For example, in Cumberland County, it is terrible. The bridges were washed out, and there are a lot of people that can't even get back to what is ever left of their homes. Pray for the people in Kentucky, because this was really, really bad. Yeah, that extreme weather, right? Four people were killed. There was the state of emergency that was declared. We talked about that, and I was looking at some of the video from it, and you know, you saw houses floating, you saw roads that were washed away, and mudslides. They're trying to clear some mudslides, and bridges were impacted. So if they're washed out, you can't get through the road. Cumberland County, bringing that up, that was really, really terrible. So much was exposed, and so many areas were just demolished. And, you know, with the water rolling through. So you've got these crews that are going to have to clean all this up, and that's going to take it. It's going to take at least a couple of days, maybe longer. It depends on how many spots. No, it's going to take longer than that because you got huge chunks of road, you know, solid road that is just missing asphalt. So people are trapped. So, I mean, they're trapped for now. These powerful floodwaters ripped out and washed away roads, triggered mudslides, left neighborhoods, you know, completely ripped up. So, yeah, terrible. We are thinking about the people in Lexington. All right, let's move to another one. This one is from Jay, listening to us in Salt Lake City. KSL Radio 102.7 FM. We go from the floods to the fires, and he says, boy, I've never seen anything like it, Kate. I mean, we've had these fires before. The last couple of years, it's been really, really bad. But now firefighters have been killed, and there's definitely should be nobody that's setting off any kind of fireworks, I think, anywhere in the state with wind gusts and dry conditions. You just see black plume in so many places. This Cottonwood fire, which is luckily in a more sparsely populated area of the southern part of the state, is not contained at all. And of the six fires, you know, you've got Eagle Point Ski Resort in Beaver County. They had mandatory evacuations there. They're trying to assess the damage, but it's pretty bleak. And if you were to look at a map, you would see so many hot spots around this state, and there's smoke that can be seen for hundreds of miles all the way to Colorado. And some of those towns in Colorado, like Circleville and some others too. So it's pretty bad. You know what? The smoke has been, I heard the smoke, like the air quality at Zion and Bryce Canyon, it's not good, right? It's hazy. And you've got people that have been in that Bryce area. I've been looking up stuff on social media. They're posting videos of the giant plume in the distance. And it's awful. It's terrible. And of course, part of the temperature thing, 8 degrees above normal, all of that, not good. We feel for the people in Utah listening to us, a lot of people in the great state of Utah, just like in Kentucky. It's very, very rough. And what a time of year, you know, for that to happen, to have to deal with, it. All right. Let me throw in another one. How about this from the Lou Information Station, KLIS Radio in St. Louis, Missouri. This one is from Cal. Kate, so it looks like ships are moving again in Hormuz. I look forward to the price of gas starting to go down, hopefully eventually, because oil doesn't necessarily translate into what's happening at the pumps. At least it's not magic over.

0: futures up 0.49%. The truce thing, that helps the oil markets, even though they're a little bit on edge, that's for sure, because there's that fragility there. Remember, everything rises and falls on negative or positive news, but headed in the right direction if it continues anyway. So we'll see. I think when we get deeper into the weekend, and then before you know it, it's going to be the holiday, 4th of July holiday. Again, still cannot believe it. Thanks so much to Daniel Kanzerski for his excellent work on the technicals, and all of you for listening to this hour of the show.
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5: From ABC News, I'm Wayne Cabot. After a weekend of attacking each other, the U.S. and Iran have agreed to stand down, says a U.S. official to ABC News, claiming Iran will let vessels move freely through the Strait of Hormuz, as it was supposed to in the Memorandum of Understanding.
6: Under that deal, Iran promised to reopen the strait. Instead, it's trying to control it. Iran's foreign minister now claiming Iran alone manages the strait, warning against any interference.
5: ABC's Selena Wang, oil prices pushing higher again. Gas prices averaging $3.78 nationally heading into the July 4th week. AAA expecting a record number of Americans traveling at least 50 miles. Applause amid the horror in Venezuela as teams from Virginia and France helped rescue an earthquake survivor in the pile 4 days, still gripping his phone, and then came his young son, almost unresponsive but alive. The death toll at 1,450. This gives some hope to the team still pouring in.
7: 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But an estimated 50,000 are still missing.
5: ABC's Madison Weil in California. Heat records may shatter Monday and Tuesday across the Midwest and South, 100 degrees and higher, and then the hot air moves east.
8: While the U.S. continues to heat up, Western Europe is cooling down after a week of record-breaking heat. Officials in France now saying the country experienced a surge of additional deaths since Wednesday, at least 1,000 during one of the worst of the heat waves on record.
5: ABC's Melissa Don. President Trump says work will begin this summer on the East Potomac golf course in D.C. despite a judge's order. 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
5: Canada wins its World Cup knockout match.

0: What is the path for the U.S. to make it all the way to the finals of the World Cup? We've got that for you coming up in the Man Cave. Plus, what's happening in Venezuela? Really sad as the death toll there rises. I'm Kate Delaney, but right at the top, we roll into the rundown here to kick off the week on America Tonight. So days of strikes by the U.S. and Iran tested the ceasefire agreement, that's for sure. You would say that seems like it's fragile, right? But on Sunday, both sides agreed they would stand down and talks would continue, while Iran is insisting it has sole control of Hormuz, ignoring the president's threats. Here's what Senator Roger Marshall, Republican from Kansas, said. He was part of the Sunday swirl. That's the talking heads across the tube on a political Sunday.
1: The major war is over, and think of this as almost just a mop-up operation. We have to press them. If they strike us, we have to strike them back by 10. We're making great progress. To your point about Secretary Rubio, he just made a great landmark case over in Lebanon and Israel, getting those folks together. Look, let's root for the Trump team for once rather than try to tear him down. So I think we're doing what we need to do, making great progress here, and again, working toward those goals. No nukes for Iran, no forever wars, and let's keep bringing that cost of gas and groceries down back home.
0: So while all of that is happening, the tactical talks, or really technical is the way to put it, the technical talks with Iran are on track, according to the U.S. That will start on Tuesday. And this weekend's military action certainly is testing the initial agreement that was supposed to halt hostilities during the 60 days of negotiations. But again, both sides, the U.S., and Iran, saying we'll stand down for now after trading fire near the Strait of Hormuz. We move on from that to the sad floods and fire stories across the U.S. Let's talk first about the floods, especially in Kentucky. Conditions are starting to improve. We had heavy rain that killed at least four people in Kentucky. Here at one point was the governor, Andy Beshear, talking about, after declaring a state of emergency, what the situation was like.
2: We've already had at least one motorist swept away, killed by flash flooding.
0: Yeah, so what's happened in some of these counties? You know, there is water up to the, there was water up to the rooftops. A lot of that has receded, but now you have nothing but rubble. You have floodwaters that burst through backyard fences, and you had these flash floods like in Nicholasville, Kentucky, for example. Cumberland County slammed with it really badly, where bridges were washed out from the severe storms and flooding. It's going to be a long road to recovery to be able to put those bridges back together and some of the roads that were slammed with mudslides. There are people that can't even get back or in or out of their communities. So that is a nightmare. There's no question about that. There were a few other areas that dealt with some bad floods too, and that included Albuquerque, New Mexico, but nothing like really what they saw in Kentucky. As for the fires, wow, the fires in the Four Corners area is just terrible. In Utah, it's awful what's happened in Utah. In fact, it is so bad. You know, we're talking about now that several firefighters lost their lives fighting these fires because of the way they're jumping around. And so much of that is because of the wicked winds. When you have those gusts 45 miles an hour, that's what leads to so many of those problems. And you've got a series of incredible fires in Utah. I mean, active multiple fires. The Iron Fire is one. This Sawmill Fire is one. The Rock Canyon Fire in Arizona is another bad one. There's another one in that Nevada near the Utah border, Grapevine Fire, the Caliente Fire. I mean, I was looking at all these fires, and I could not believe how many I was looking at. I've seen this story before, and it's not good. So three firefighters were killed specifically while battling these fast-moving fires near Colorado and Utah's border. and you see them, and boy, you feel for them because this, it's like round the clock, right? And Four Corners is Arizona, Colorado, New Mexico, and Utah, by the way. That's where they intersect. And it, just the rapid growth of it. So the firefighters were killed, and a couple of others had burn injuries. They were overcome by these fast-moving, you know, embers and fires. And they deployed emergency protective shelters during this burnover. It happens when a fire spreads and closes off all escape routes, and it just couldn't support it. And that was part of the problems. And just a terrible, terrible thing to, you know, to see that. You've had consecutive days of hot, dry, and windy weather that has fueled those fires. And the weather is not getting any better. You know, the largest fire, the Cottonwood Fire, burned out of control in some pretty rugged terrain in southwest Utah. Luckily, there's not too many people that live in that area, but it went through the canyons and the mountainsides and destroyed part of a ski resort. And so, of course, the cause of it is under investigation. And, you know, the governor, Spencer Cox, he's just posting on social media thanking crews for miraculous stops and saves along the way, because we're seeing how bad it is and how many people are reporting these big plumes of smoke that they can see. And the danger's higher this year because of Utah's record low snowpack and its warmest winter on record, which most of the West is grappling with similar conditions. That's a big part of how this all, or how this all bubbled up, and it really, really rough. And here's how one man put it.
3: A lot of good friends of mine have lost cabins, and it's heartbreaking. This is the third summer we've been burned out of house and home.
0: Yeah, I mean, again, that's what's happening. People are evacuating, or they're, if it's not mandatory, you know, then they're on the watch list for be careful, because this is where we're at with this. And meanwhile, in Venezuela, lots of teams of Americans are sending people down to try to help the people there. And Venezuela's just been an absolute nightmare since those earthquakes. And the earthquakes have left more than 1,400 people officially dead, and it just keeps climbing. They have found people. They're still listening for signs of life. That's what's so miraculous, and that's, thank goodness, people are digging and trying to find people, because they get those pockets of air. But the twin earthquakes that rocked that northern coast, just a disaster, flattening so many buildings and killing so many people. When you just look at parts of it, how many buildings came down, it's unbelievable. You have at least now more electricity that has been restored. It's restored to like 75%, because you had these dozens of buildings that collapsed about 25 miles north of the country's capital of Caracas, for example. And then you keep hearing about some of these stories where they pull an 11-year-old boy from the rubble, or they pulled a baby from the rubble the other day. So let's hope there's more of those stories coming, because it still is possible and still can happen. Coming up next, it's all about sports and what's happening with the World Cup and an interesting tie in golf next.
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0: the Man Cave. And boy, there's a lot of great stuff happening, that's for sure. When I say stuff, it just was a solid weekend for sports. There's no question. And so many people, I'm not even going to say this anymore, but so many people are just all of a sudden watching the World Cup. People who could care less, this is the last time I'm going to say this, who could care less about soccer are involved in it. I think it's pretty cool. I mean, I had nephews that played soccer. My godson played soccer, so I would go and watch. But I didn't play soccer. That wasn't my sport. So I was new to the game when I started doing sports. But once you go and see it, it's one of those things. It's the same thing. I think it's different when you see a sport in person. So here we are at the doorstep on Wednesday, where the United States takes on Bosnia Herzegovina. And that happens on Wednesday, like I said, at Santa Clara at Levi's Stadium. I cannot wait to watch that on Wednesday night. And it's 8 o'clock Eastern kick, I believe. Once that happens, if the United States wins that, they would move into the round of 16 and they would play the winner of Belgium and Senegal, whoever wins that one. And then that match would happen July 6th at Lumen Field in Seattle. It gets really, really interesting, the path to getting to the finals. I said it in the first time, I'm going to say it again. Then you've got, if they win there, then you have the final eight. And the opponent for that match to be played Friday, July 10th in L.A. would be whoever emerges between these teams, Portugal, Croatia, Spain, and Austria. Then the semifinals would be July 14th, AT&T Stadium in Arlington, Texas. And then if they got back by whoever that team was, then they would be in the final game, and that would be July 19th at MetLife Stadium in New Jersey. So there you go. That is the road for the U.S. And here's what Florian Balogun said, one of the really great U.S. players, about how the team is feeling.
1: Playing against a lower block is never easy. You know, it's going to be a challenging game. And then, you know, on top of that, you know, World Cup knockout game, you know, it's not something we're going to take lightly. So, you know, we're looking forward to just going out there. You know, we know we're going to need to be creative. We know we're going to need to be intense like we have been, you know, so far. And you know, there's no doubts we can go out there and win.
0: I like that. There's no doubts we can go out there and win. Okay. I love it. That's the right attitude. They do have the right attitude. All right. For World Cup action that happened this weekend, round of 32, Canada moves on by beating South Africa 1-0. So how about that for the Canadians? It happened in the second minute of a second half stoppage time. And so pretty interesting, kind of tense match at SoFi Stadium. It looked like it was going to be extra time, and then it wasn't. And then, you know, hey, Canada, they played pretty well defensively, etc. So they advanced to face the Netherlands or Morocco. That will happen in Houston on Saturday, July 4th. Wouldn't it be fun to be at that one? The Canadians were the crowd favorite in L.A. because there were lots of people had traveled there. And then there's probably some Canadians, of course, who live in L.A. because Canada played their first three matches at home in Toronto and Vancouver, but were first to become the first World Cup host to play on the road when they lost 2-1 to Switzerland last Wednesday. So that's what set them in that direction. All right. Also over the weekend, he wasn't really going to play for very much in this because already Argentina was moving on. But Argentina took on Jordan, and Lionel Messi once again does this. USA!
2: So what can Messi do this time?
3: It's in line!
0: Yeah, you gotta love that, right? Everybody loves Messi, and especially watching him score in 7 World Cup games straight. I mean, are you kidding me? The guy is a miracle man. Watching him is so fun. I have to say, watching him, I want to see the Americans win. There's no doubt about that. But watching him play is just an absolute, I mean, it's just an absolute delight to watch Messi. And who knows how far Argentina can go, because they won it last time, right? So they're taking on, they're coming out of the J. They came out of Group J stage. And so they move on, of course, to the 1-and-done 2 as well. Just, you know, again, tremendous. All right, Scottie Scheffler was doing everything he could to pull the rabbit out of the bag to win. I mean, he's such an incredible golfer, number one in the world, right? But here he is. I played this course in Connecticut. It's awesome. And this is the Travelers Tournament, so the PGA stop. And there they are. They had a big rain delay. Come back on, and he's got Victor Hovland, and he are tied. And it's on the 18th, and they're able to push that into a playoff that starts tomorrow. But he had a nice little run. He would fall back and get a par or two. But in the beginning, he had a nice little run of birdies that certainly helped him. Here's one of those on the early holes. It was on hole number 3.
3: Breaking right.
4: Or just go ahead and make it.
0: You know, it's so odd, too. Because of that exciting finish with Victor, Hovland and Scheffler, and then now they've got to play at 9 o'clock in the morning, and we'll see what happens. What was really wild is this was, this was like 7:30, 8 o'clock. Might have been even later than that. I think they wrapped up the coverage at like 8-something because it was still light and they were finishing up. NBC bumped the Yankees and the Red Sox. They sticked with the golf because people were watching it. They stuck with the golf and told people to tune in to the other network because of the rain delay. They didn't get back on until 7:20. So, you know, then Scheffler makes that 8-foot par putt on the 18th to force the sudden death playoff with Victor Hovland on Monday morning. But they determined there wasn't enough daylight to start the playoff, right? But they decide to bump the Yankees-Red Sox game that was streamed on the Peacock Network. They picked up coverage at 8:28 during the bottom of the 4th inning with the Red Sox leading 2-0. Oh, I bet they got a ton of complaints. The Red Sox scored 3 in the 10th because it went to extra frames, including Jaron Duran's game-winning RBI single to beat the Yankees 5-4 and complete a 4-game sweep of the longtime rivals. Wow. I mean, that's a huge win, needless to say. So it was interesting. The bump was interesting, but they had to do it, right? Because I think they made the right call because people were watching that. But I guarantee, and I heard, they definitely got complaints. The Pirates knocked off the Reds in other Major League action 9-4. Nationals pick up number 43 by beating the Orioles, and the Nationals take the series over the Orioles with that 6-4 win, by the way. The Rangers beat the Blue Jays 3-2, and they swept them in that series. So that's a big win for the Rangers, 42nd win on the season. The Rays swept the Diamondbacks with a 5-1 win. What? So, yeah, the Rays pick up number 48. It was a final in extra frames, 10. The Astros beat the Tigers 7-5. The Phillies pulled away from the Mets 5-4. The Guardians had a big 8th inning to take down the Mariners 6-4. It was another extra frames, final in 10. The Cubbies beat the Brewers 4-3, so they pick up 46. The Twins, for all my Twin fans out there, beat the Rockies 3-2. I saw some of the highlights of that game. In fact, I saw all the highlights that I could possibly see Major League Baseball wise, and there's some really good games. And the Twins game, the thing that happened there was the fact that you had Ryan Kreidel hit a go-ahead home run in the seventh inning, and that was the Twins' run they needed to edge the Rockies on Sunday. So how about that? And then pitching, of course, was big on both sides of that one, that's for sure. All right, coming up next, he's all about the Holy Spirit, and he thinks you should be too. James Kemp tells us why as we head to Author's Corner.
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8: ABC News, I'm Wayne Cabot. The U.S. and Iran have agreed to stand down, says a U.S. official to ABC News, after a weekend ignoring the ceasefire. ABC's Selena Wang.
9: For a few days, what we were seeing was Iran hitting a tanker in the Strait of Hormuz, which then would lead the U.S. to retaliate with their strikes. But then over the weekend, Iran launched not just drones, but also missiles towards Bahrain and Kuwait, which, of course, are home to U.S. military bases.
8: A top Trump official telling us tonight that Iran has again agreed to let vessels move freely through the Strait of Hormuz, as it was supposed to earlier. Oil prices pushing higher again. A rescue team from Virginia helped save an earthquake survivor trapped in the pile for 4 days in Venezuela. This gives new hope even as confirmed number of deaths climbs to 1,450. Heat records may shatter across the Midwest and South, 100 plus. Then the hot air moves east.
10: The beautiful cooler temperatures. The beautiful weather is continuing with cooler temperatures again for your Monday, waking up to temperatures in the upper 40s, but then a high of 73. We'll have partly to mostly cloudy skies in the morning, a slight chance for a shower, but the afternoon looks dry, sunny, beautiful. Then down to the low 50s, and Tuesday, a high of just 80 degrees. That's still 10 degrees below average. Lots of sunshine. Wednesday, mid-80s, mostly sunny. By the end of the week, we're back to the low 90s, just in time for the 4th of July. From the KSL Weather Center.
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0: be honest with you, I begged the Holy Spirit that I didn't have to write this book because I didn't know how. But he, you know, I thought about Jesus, Moses standing before the burning bush trying to explain to God why he couldn't go see the Pharaoh. That didn't do him any good. Didn't do me any good to tell the Holy Spirit I didn't want to write a book either. But about 8 years ago, my wife got really sick with a sore throat. And by the time she got in to see the doctor, they diagnosed her with a very aggressive tumor on her thyroid. And they said there was medically, they could not save her. She only had a few weeks to live. That was just absolutely just, it almost destroyed me. So I remember reading in the Bible where all the gifts that the Holy Spirit give. And one of the gifts was the gift of healing. But I didn't know anybody that had the gift of healing, but I was terrified. So I went to the source, the Holy Spirit. So I prayed to the Holy Spirit to come to me, please come to me and heal my wife. And the Holy Spirit come to me. And in the same hour, my wife was completely healed. And in the same hour,
1: wow.
0: She only had a few weeks to live, and she's still with me and just as sassy as ever. So, so Holy Spirit really just healed her and made her part of my life again. And I'm grateful for that. But after the Holy Spirit left me, after I went and called the Holy Spirit back, and I said, Holy Spirit, I want to thank you for healing my wife. And then the Holy Spirit wouldn't leave me. He stayed with me. And you talk about being kind of unsettling. One of the holiest things God created was the Holy Spirit, and he's with me. And, you know, I don't really know how to act around the Holy Spirit that's with me. I haven't ever been overly a zealous Christian all my life, but I've always been faithful and I've been obedient. That may be why the Holy Spirit stayed with me. I didn't know anything about the Holy Spirit. I don't know where it comes from, where it goes. Don't know anything about that. And the pastors I've talked to probably know less. They know that the Holy Spirit is there, but they don't know much about the Holy Spirit. And I certainly didn't. But the Holy Spirit started telling me things, and it really amazed me some of the things the Holy Spirit would tell me. Then he told me to start recording the things that he told me. And so I did start recording it, and now on my computer, and this went on for quite a while. I had several hundred pages of things the Holy Spirit told me. There was so much incredible stuff and so much in my head that what he told me, I couldn't possibly put it all in a book. My book's about 400 pages, and you know, Bible's 1800 pages, and it couldn't put very much in it either compared to everything going on. So it was kind of like I went through the most important parts of the Holy Spirit and met myself and my journey with the Holy Spirit. Now, this is probably one of the first books that I wrote that is about the Holy Spirit and his service to God. I'm sure there's going to be many more people because we are in the last days. Absolutely. We won't have that much more time here on earth, but the Holy Spirit's going to be coming into more and more writers. And so there should be more books coming out about the Holy Spirit. So I hope so. Telling many things that I couldn't get to in my book. But there's things like how God was created. A lot of people still argue about that. And you get these people who study the Bible, and then they call them scholars and all this, and they come up with all kind of theories. And I mean, what's a theory? It's just somebody's idea. They come theories about the earth, how it was formed. They come up with theories about everything God ever created. And they don't always match the Bible, but people think it's important to them to put their name out there with their theory. I don't have any theories, and I'm not a scholar, and I have not overly. I've read my Bible about four times all the way through, and it takes me about 6 months to a year to read the Bible on a regular basis. So I haven't had any I'm not overly qualified, but the Holy Spirit chose me to write this book because I was obedient. I did what he told me to do and still do. And this has been about an 8-year journey.
1: Wow.
0: It went on about a couple of years writing these things, and it wasn't like I was writing every day. I would stay with the Holy Spirit, and we would speak for a while. I'd type a while. Then it might be a week before we chatted again. This has been really something. I've hunted a lot in my life. I've been on police department, sheriff's office. I've been a boat captain. I fished commercially, won some tournaments. I've had a lot of fun doing that. And I've become a pilot about 22 years ago. Had my father left me a little money when he passed. And I took that and bought me a little airplane. And I've been flying for quite a while. But all the things that I've done in my life, nothing is compared to my journey here with the Holy Spirit. I mean, he has told me so many things. My head is so full of things that the Holy Spirit's told me. Excuse me.
1: Yeah, so it's interesting because, you know, as you said, you were called to write this book, and this is a big book, like you said. You know, you talked about 400 pages.
0: Yes.
1: So your personal experiences are fascinating. What else can people expect in the book? They get your book because they can get it on Amazon, Barnes & Noble. They get the book. What can they expect? What else will they learn?
0: They'll learn how God was created. They'll learn something about God. Actually, God has a brother. God has a father. Didn't have a mother or anything, but he's got at least one brother. That's all that he told me about.
1: Wow.
0: The Holy Spirit was there when all the creations by God were there, all the way through the heavens. He told me God was about 1 million years old when he come to earth. So he saw a lot of things on his brother's earth. He saw a lot of things God told him and taught him, and has got his power from God, and the God also infused him with all kind of knowledge. And you would think, well, that sounds kind of far, but you remember God give Solomon all this knowledge, and he didn't do anything.
1: Yeah.
0: God blessed him with it. Well, God's father gave our God so much about all the earth, all the galaxies, and all the world. About there's other gods have their own worlds, like our God has his. Excuse me just a minute.
1: Right. So, you know, and again, the name of the book is The Holy Spirit Speaks of His Creation and Service to God. And we're speaking with James Kemp, and you can get that book wherever books are sold. And we're talking about the message, and we're talking about the future. And you mentioned that you know, I won't say fascinated. There are people that are frightened. There are people that are elated. There's all kinds of reaction when you talk about revelations and you talk about the end of days. And what do you talk about as far as that's concerned? Because you mentioned it.
0: Well, I mostly tried to talk about my first chapter, how God was created, and all the other things, even including Lucifer, which was a big deal. Nothing hardly is written in the Bible about Lucifer, how he was created, but nobody knows what he was doing in heaven. They don't know about him coming to earth, what he did when he was at earth, where he set up his own kingdom away from where God and all this, everything else was in the Middle East. He told me all about that and his creations, and all those are interesting, just from simple things like when he created the mist, or he had the Holy Spirit take all the mist away from the earth because he wanted to get his kingdom. Our heaven, God's heaven, is so close to earth that you can look up and see it. And people have been looking up and seeing the earth for so many years. But God wanted to be close to earth, and he's still there. Now, you remember the Tower of Babel?
1: Yeah.
0: They could look up and see heaven. That's why they were building the tower. But that's not mentioned in the Bible, why they would just all of a sudden start building a tower out of nowhere. You know, that's because they could see heaven. Well, it was after that God blinded our eyes so we couldn't see heaven anymore, just like we can't see angels and some other spirits and stuff like that. He doesn't allow us to see that. So now we're not allowed to see heaven, but there for many thousands of years, people could see heaven. And that was part of their life. They could just look up and look at heaven. It's so beautiful. They wanted to get there. You can't blame anybody seeing heaven. I want to get there so bad. Those are some of the things. And it's just like when he stopped all the sea from coming to shore, he wanted more land. What do you do with the water? Nothing's in the Bible mentions anything about the water. He put that all up on the North Pole. There's thousands of miles up there of water, hundreds of feet deep. That's a whole ice cap. That's where all the water went out of the ocean. He's just got it stored up there. It's not taken away. He's just storing it. But there's one day all that water will come back.
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0: The name of the book is The Holy Spirit Speaks of His Creation in Service to God. The author, James Kemp, has joined us in Author's Corner. And James, when people read your book, what do you hope they take away?
1: I would like them to understand the Holy Spirit is real. Everything in the New and the Old Testament, everything that God did, the Holy Spirit was doing it for him. God has the Holy Spirit as his servant. It was given to him by his Father to be his servant. And every time God wanted something to do or wanted something done, he called on a servant. People don't understand that when God come to earth, our earth didn't even have a moon. And people don't realize that. They see a moon all the time up there. Where did our moon come from? Well, the Holy Spirit went and got it. He went and got it from the planet Uranus. And he had about, that planet has about 25 moons. So the Holy Spirit went and got one for us, brought it back and put it in, and, you know, it around the earth in its own orbit. That's one of the things that the Holy Spirit did. When Moses raised his hand over the Red Sea, that was the Holy Spirit that cleared the waters. Moses was a servant of God, but he didn't have the power to part the sea. That was done by the Holy Spirit. It's things like that are so great that the Holy Spirit has done. And every time somebody makes a sacrifice or anything to God, and when, you know, it's just like even Adam and Eve, when they were in the garden, the Holy Spirit watched them the whole time. When Cain killed Abel, the Holy Spirit knew that and told God and keeps God informed on everything that's going on earth. But the Holy Spirit was part of everything that is done in the Old Testament, everything. Now you think, well, why is it not mentioned in there about the Holy Spirit? Because the book was not about the Holy Spirit. The book is about God and the people he created and the people that served him.
0: Wow.
1: One other thing I'd like to say, I know we'd be pressed for time.
0: Go ahead.
1: Our Bible, if you start reading from in the beginning to the last amen in the chapter of Revelations, if you read it all, it's all written like it's written by the same person. If you ever notice that, it's always the same all the way through. It wasn't because man wrote that. It was because the Holy Spirit dictated what man would write. So the Holy Spirit was with every writer, so every word and every sentence was written under the authority of the Holy Spirit all the way through. And there's a lot of scholars out there that read all the scrolls from Ethiopia and out of the caves.
0: Yeah.
1: And they say, well, this here conflicts with the Bible. And I don't know why they get so much pleasure out of trying to find something that actually conflicts with the Bible, but this is what I'd like your readers and the listeners to understand. The Bible was written by the Holy Spirit, who was there on everything that happened on earth. He was there. The scholars weren't there. They read what other people interpreted. You know, when I was in law enforcement or in my classrooms, they had somebody come in and fire a blanks off in there like he was shooting at it. Of course, frighten everybody. And then they give us a test on what we saw, what he looked like, what he was wearing, how many shots were fired, because everybody looks at something different. And the idea was we would all know that when we interview witnesses, they see different things. And it's the same thing with the scrolls in the Bible. These are men writing what they saw and what they observed. And it's different that it's in the Bible. But remember, the Bible is the true word. Mm-hmm. It is not by man. It was written by man under the authority of the Holy Spirit. So if you hear that something conflicts with the Bible, it's actually that the Bible is in conflict with what man writes. That's actually the right interpretation. But the book is written about a lot of the stories of the Bible, but the Holy Spirit was in all these stories. It just doesn't say Holy Spirit. Is talking about man, what he's done, his prayers, their interaction with God, and all the way to Daniel. Daniel actually saw the Holy Spirit. He come in and described it in the book of Daniel. I think it's around chapter 20. That was after he got out of the lion's den that the Holy Spirit come to him, and it was described. He described what his skin looked like, what his hair looked like, what his eyes looked like, and what he was wearing. All these things are described, the Holy Spirit. It's only, I think Joshua saw him too. But this was described. And also when Jacob wrestled with the angel for so long, you know, before he saw the ladder, all right. That was, he was with the Holy Spirit. He didn't know he was wrestling with the Holy Spirit. But these are some of the things that are not written in the Bible. But there are so many interesting things. And then he told me about the children of Israel when they left. Well, in the Bible, it says they all gathered up and they followed Moses and they went to the Red Sea. What it don't tell you is a lot of those people that were told to go ahead and leave, that the Pharaoh released them all, so they had to pack up their tents. They had to get food. Some of them didn't even have carts. They had to build carts or buy carts. Sometimes it took as much as 5 to 4 weeks for most of them even to gather around Moses to even to depart. Wow. And there were 600,000 of them. Can you imagine what a crowd that was?
0: Wow.
1: They marched day and night. So they would stop when they got tired, and some of them would camp. The rest of them would march through the night. They would camp during the day. All these things are not there in the Bible as far as timeline. It don't tell you it's 140 miles they had to go from the Pharaoh where they released them all the way to the Red Sea. Don't tell you that. Wow. Don't tell you how long it took them. I think it took them about 6 weeks or 8 weeks. But they can only go so far with children and a few animals and their possessions. They couldn't go very fast. I mean, most of them walked this whole distance. Can you imagine how long it takes you to walk 140 miles? And my mind is not as sharp as it
0: was. But weeks and weeks and weeks.
1: Yeah, and then they were there for over 6 months. After they got to the Red Sea, they camped there for all that time. And then when they realized the Pharaoh was coming, they don't tell you that it was 11 miles across the Red Sea. That wasn't just a hop across. That was a major journey.
0: Yeah. Yeah.
1: Just go 11 miles. So when they saw the Pharaoh and his group, now they didn't travel that fast either. I mean, these troops walked and they wouldn't march for so long. Then they had to stop and rest too. The ones in the chariots, they didn't have to rest as much, but those soldiers marching did. They had to rest and they had to stop and eat. So it wasn't like they were just racing right down the hill there and to get to the children of Israel. These are things that are not in the Bible. And it took them about 12 hours and a full stampede to get across that 11 miles. And they hadn't fully got across that. And they were just straggling along that Pharaoh's army saw. Mm-hmm. Now they could have, you know, closed the waters behind them. The Holy Spirit was holding the waters back. But they wanted the Pharaoh in the water and his army in the water. And when they got in there, then, because that was a punishment for Pharaoh because of why he treated his children of Israel and his people. You don't mess with God. I'm gonna tell you. A lot of people think there's no big deal to go against God's law, but you don't want to mess with God.
0: That's a great example of that for sure. And there's so many other stories in this book. We could talk for hours, but go and get the book. The Holy Spirit speaks of his creation and service to God. And James Kemp was called to do this. And so this is the book.
1: I didn't want to write the book, but the Holy Spirit tells you follow. And I was obedient. The back of the book toward the back, and when I'm getting into the New Testament, there's a section there about the Holy Spirit, what all he's done, where he come from, and a lot of the events that he was involved in that's pretty much known. I also touched on things I asked the Holy Spirit about, like murder. Is it a sin?

0: Do you feel angry or depressed most of the time? 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
1: Do you feel you attract people who tend to be compulsive or abusive?
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5: From ABC News, I'm Wayne Cabot. A top Trump official telling ABC News the U.S. and Iran have now agreed to stop attacking each other, that Iran will let ships go through the Strait of Hormuz, although we haven't heard from Iran after a weekend of fresh fighting. ABC's Selena Wang.
6: The threat level is still substantial, and that's what the United Kingdom Maritime Trade Operations is saying, which tracks security at sea. So what's clear from all of this is that it's going to be very hard to get traffic back to those pre-war levels, given the ongoing strikes that are happening there, as well as the dispute between the U.S. and Iran about what the MOU actually says.
5: There's less wind to fan the flames of so many fires with still zero containment across Utah into Colorado, where there's tragedy. ABC's Melissa Adun in Utah.
7: There were several firefighters that were told that were trapped by the fire. They had no chance to escape. It was really difficult for them. And unfortunately, three of them were killed. Two others were hurt when they were trying to battle that blaze. And also Governor Cox from Utah sharing that this is heartbreaking news, calling them three heroes that made the ultimate sacrifice to protect the lives and communities along the Utah-Colorado border.
5: Rare moments of joy for rescuers pulling bodies out of piles of earthquake rubble in Venezuela. ABC's Marcus Moore.
8: They were able to save a man and his son who had been trapped under the rubble for several days. We also saw images of a woman who was rescued with her infant child. And so whenever there's a rescue, obviously, as you can imagine, it's a very emotional moment.
5: 50,000 still missing. Temps of 100 plus expected for tens of millions from the Midwest to the East Coast.
9: We're in for some brutally, brutally hot weather.
5: Succinctly said by New York Governor Kathy Hochul. 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
5: If you're traveling over July 4th week, Thursday the 2nd looks to be the busiest day. ABC's Andrew Dimbert says record numbers are expected despite these high prices.
12: While nearly 5.9 million people are expected to fly, the strongest year-over-year growth is actually coming from other modes of transportation, like cruises, trains, and buses. But driving remains the top choice, with about 85% or so of holiday travelers expected to take a road trip as fuel prices start to cool a bit. Still, the national average for a gallon of gas is up over 61 cents from a year ago. Meanwhile, traffic is expected to start to build in the later part of the week. Thursday could be the worst of it.
5: Can a Democratic Socialist message win nationally? New York City Mayor Zoran Mamdani tells ABC News yes.
13: What these candidates offer is a vision that extends beyond the midterms. It extends beyond 2028. It speaks to what makes so many

0: any of us proud to be Democrats. It speaks to a vision that goes back to a New Deal understanding of what working people deserve. And I'll tell you that for too long, that kind of politics, you can only find it in history books, and we need to bring it back to the present day.
1: On the question of Israel as a Jewish state, he said that any state that privileges one religion over the other is one that I can't tell you I support, whether it be Israel or Saudi Arabia or anywhere else. On the first day of the World Cup knockout round at SoFi Stadium, L.A., Canada sends South Africa packing. The U.S. plays Wednesday against Bosnia-Herzegovina. Wayne Cabot, ABC News.
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3: It's going to be another really nice day. Temperatures starting off in the upper 40s for your Monday morning, then a high of 73 for the afternoon. Partly cloudy skies, and we might even see a stray shower in the morning, but the afternoon looks sunny and beautiful. Then it's mainly clear down to the low 50s Tuesday, partly to mostly sunny with a high of 80 degrees, still 10 degrees below average. Then middle to upper 80s as we head through the rest of the week with a high of 90 for the 4th of July. From the KSL Weather Center, I'm Kristen Van Dyke.
4: As veterans, we've dealt with noise, from chains clanking as they're clamped onto cargo to orders coming down the chain of command. 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

0: An extremely critical fire danger to impact for sure Four Corners region. Where is that? We're going to give you all the details on it, of course. Plus, World Cup action. A lot of excitement in the U.S. and Canada and Mexico. And in the Venezuelan earthquakes, the death toll has risen. I'm Kate Delaney. Hope you had a great weekend. We always roll into the rundown right at the top of the show. So the Iran war, a lot has happened in the last couple of days, where it seemed like what's happening with this memorandum of understanding now, because there were strikes, the talks that are planned are still going to happen despite the strikes between the U.S. and Iran. The technical talks on how to implement the memorandum of understanding still planned for the next couple of days, but there were several hits that happened in the Strait of Hormuz. So the U.S. and Iran have agreed to stop attacks and allow vessels now to move freely through Hormuz. The technical talks, like I said, will continue on all areas of that memorandum of understanding. That's the positive news there. Since we've been in this thing since February 28th, right? Here's what Senator Roger Marshall, Republican from Kansas, said about the concerns that is it really leading to the full force of the memorandum of understanding, or are we going to see this war ignite again?
1: The major war is over, and think of this as almost just a mop-up operation. We have to press them. If they strike us, we have to strike them back by 10. We're making great progress. To your point about Secretary Rubio, he just made a great landmark case over in Lebanon and Israel, getting those folks together. Look, let's root for the Trump team for once rather than try to tear him down. So I think we're doing what we need to do, making great progress here, and again, working toward those goals. No nukes for Iran, no forever wars, and let's keep bringing that cost of gas and groceries down back home.
0: All right, so just to reiterate, U.S. and Iran right now, this happened a couple of hours ago, it was announced again, there has been a stand down for now, and vessels can move freely through the waterways while the technical talks are slated to continue, and that starts again on Tuesday. Meanwhile, fires and floods across parts of the U.S., let's start with the floods. In Kentucky, it was terrible. Conditions have improved on Sunday, but there was widespread flooding and heavy rain. It killed at least four in Kentucky. Here's what the governor, Andy Beshear, said while declaring a state of emergency.
2: We've already had at least one motorist swept away and killed by flash flooding.
0: Yeah, I mean, it was so bad. It was one of those where if it was a low-lying area, forget about it. And if it was an area where there were any kind of rivers were overflowing because of the rate of the water that was coming down. And it wasn't just there. They had the same thing happen in Albuquerque. It was really bad in Albuquerque. Parts of Nebraska got slammed with the same thing. For the rest of the U.S., there's been this heat dome that has settled over parts of the U.S. And, of course, with this extreme heat, it doesn't help the situation in Utah with the wild, massive fires that are happening there. Here's how one man summed it up, sadly.
3: A lot of good friends of mine have lost cabins, and it's heartbreaking. This is the third summer we've been burned out of house and home.
0: Yeah, and what's really sad, too, three firefighters have been killed with the wildfires that are raging across the West, not just Utah, but across the West in general. And, of course, with the National Weather Service talking about these high areas of heat, we've got the highest possible fire risk, the warming dry air, the windy gusts. It's extremely critical, especially over the Four Corners region. That's what happened this weekend. So the three firefighters died while battling wildfires that became known as the fastest-growing Snyder Fire, which has burned more than 28,000 acres along Utah and Colorado, that border. And you had two others even that had to go to the hospital where they were treated for serious burn injuries. And what happened, sadly, with the firefighters, they were caught in a burn-over incident. It's one of those scenarios where firefighting crews were overtaken by a fast-moving fire with no viable escape routes or safety zones, and there's nothing they can do. So the governor there, Jared Polis, declared a state of emergency in Colorado again in Mesa County in reaction to the fire, which he said had crossed into Colorado from Utah, and authorized the state's National Guard to support the response effort in any way they could. So this is something that is going on. The Utah's governor announced last week fire restrictions for the 4th of July, saying a historic drought, hundreds of wildfires, and unprecedented fire behavior have stretched Utah's firefighting resources absolutely, absolutely to the brink. All right, there's more to throw in here, too, and it includes the World Cup, because on the lighter side of things, so many people are watching the World Cup, and the U.S. is in the knockout round. So you think about it, they're taking on Bosnia-Herzegovina. Herzegovina is easy for me to say. That's happening this week on Wednesday. And here's what one of the top players for the team, Balogun, had to say on what the U.S. has to do to beat them to continue to play.
4: Playing against a lower block is never easy. You know, it's going to be a challenging game. And then, you know, on top of that, you know, World Cup knockout game, you know, it's not something we're going to take lightly. So, you know, we're looking forward to just going out there. You know, we know we're going to need to be creative. We know we're going to need to be intense like we have been, you know, so far. And, you know, there's no doubts we can go out there and win.
0: Yeah, and Florin Balogun is one of the key players who is likely to possibly score a goal in those efforts. We'll see. But one and done, anything can happen. As we know, if you've been watching any of these matchups, it's been absolutely incredible. When we go to the Man Cave, we'll go through all of what's happened leading up to the one and dones. And we have some news on that. Canada played the first one. There, they continue to move on. They beat South Africa. Also, Venezuela. A lot of people trying to help Venezuela. Very sad, the situation there. Over 1,400 people dead, and there's more people that are missing. Earthquake rescue teams are still listening, though, for signs of life, but that death toll continues to mount as they had those back-to-back earthquakes in the sevens last week, 7.5, 7.1, I think, was the other one. It's just absolutely terrifying to see what's happened in Caracas, which, of course, is the biggest city there and the capital city. You have the acting president, Delcy Rodriguez, who's announced a commission to assess the damage. The disaster has compounded issues from years of course, political strife, economic woes, and an overwhelmed health care system. So it's a terrible, terrible situation there. All right, coming up on the flip, odds and ends. What's going on with the reflecting pool in D.C.? President reacts to that, and a terrible crocodile attack in Puerto Vallarta. Next.
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0: the ends. And boy, will there ever be an end to this? What a mess, the reflecting pool. It has been the butt of so many people's jokes. I think it infuriates the president because of that. Because as he wanted the pool to be that didn't look great, he wanted to be the one who cleaned it up. And the president says it will be cleaned up. And here's what he had to say about the reflecting pond. And just wait till after the fireworks.
1: The reflecting pool is so beautiful. They tried to destroy it. They cut it up with a box knife and tried to destroy it. And it's in great shape now. They're terrible. They're vandals. They've caught six of them, I guess, maybe more. They've got others in line to be caught. But we just inspected it. We'll fix it right after the 4th of July. Got to let the water out. Just fix it. But we caught them. They would cut it, and they would grab this very expensive and very good material, totally waterproof, and they rip it. These people are sick. They ripped a scar 350 feet long through the side of the reflecting pool. These are the people we're dealing with. These are the people that want to destroy our country.
0: All right, so the next step is in figuring this out. I mean, they had problems with this ozone nanobubbler. It was a $1.7 million deal being used in an effort to make the Lincoln Memorial Reflecting Pool crystal clear. And it has this ability to shoot 500 million microscopic bubbles into every teaspoon of water. And that injected oxygen is supposed to oxidize, or unscientifically, I guess, smash through the algae. That's what gets the green out, the bacteria and the other chemicals. And it's not working. It looked like it was going to work, but it was kind of a gamble, I guess. Would it work on 6.5 million gallons that for, you know, this landmark that for decades has evaded cleanliness? So it's only 5 years old, and I guess there's been some problems with that. And then, of course, the other thing is the peeling bottom, which the president referred to, the allegations of vandalism, which he referred to there. So now there's this just a huge crisis of what's happening here. And with this company, Greenwater Services, the company in charge of the pool's water quality, because people are asking them all kinds of questions about what is the game plan? What is the, you know, what is the deal here? So stay tuned to see how this gets cleaned up and what it looks like after the 4th of July. And I was thinking about that, and I said this on the air, because the very... when it first was done, it looked good, right? And there was the over, you could see the drone shots and everything else. And in my lifetime, the time that I've spent in Washington, D.C., from the time I was a kid, I don't remember that pool being clean. It wasn't algae, but it wasn't like, wow, this is like almost like pool water. It was never like that. So there are other things that have always been in the way of getting that reflecting pond, you know, to look good, the pool, reflecting pool, to look good, to look like a really clean pond. So hopefully that all turns around. It's not going to turn around here. This is a really ridiculously sad story. In Puerto Vallarta, a 28-year-old man from Mexico City was killed. He was swimming at a beach, and in swimming on this beach, he was caught by a crocodile. And there was an American couple, lots of Americans, who vacationed there, Chris Berry and his wife, Jamie Yetter. And they watched in horror as something was happening, and he was screaming. In fact, the husband, Chris Berry, tried to help him. And then his wife talked about the fact that even after he was attacked, there was no signs or warnings about this.
2: Well, I was in the water up to my waist, and he was maybe 20 feet away. So I threw the life preserver, and he was in shock, right? And so he was kind of flailing. Long story short, I hopped on the kayak. By the time I got to him, it drug him under, and then that was it. Like, he was gone after that.
3: They didn't tell anyone it was dangerous. They didn't tell us that we shouldn't go swimming. Even the next morning, I walked down to the ocean to see if I assumed the beach would be closed. The beach wasn't closed. There wasn't no swimming sign.
0: Yeah, and this poor Orange County couple, good for them. They tried to rescue him on this Mexican beach, and they couldn't do it. They eventually found his body, and they found the crocodile too. But the fact that then people are then swimming in it afterwards, and the authorities there say, oh, well, you know, we've warned people, they have warned people about it, but according to the couple, it's like, well, how could that be? I mean, there's nothing, there's hardly anything out there. Even the next day, there was hardly anything. So be warned, if you go to Puerto Vallarta, make sure you check where you are. If it's a state beach, really look to see any kind of signs, because apparently there have been attacks before, and how sad that they witnessed that, and there was really not very much they could do. But hey, they tried to do something. They tried to do what they, you know, what they could do, and unfortunately, they couldn't do much, right? So they got stuck in that situation. Yeah, terrible, terrible, terrible. This is another terrible thing. You know how I love dogs. Many of you do, because you're always sending me pictures of your dogs in the mail bag and all of that. You can always send me anything. Kate@katedelaneyradio.com. Click on contact. But they found the remains of at least 117 dogs on the grounds of a California no-kill animal shelter, many of them with gunshot wounds. I can barely get through the story. The Humboldt County Sheriff's Office said Friday they discovered 21 canine skulls, hundreds of bones, other remains. This was supposed to be a rescue animal sanctuary, 50-acre facility in Fortuna, California. And then they combed the site. They found a barn where they think the dogs were killed. They just shot, is what they believe. The sheriff was so shook up, said it was just a horrific scene. No charges have been filed yet. And there was a statement posted to the shelter's website on June 18th saying that recent media coverage and online commentary presented an incomplete and in some cases inaccurate picture of our work. And they say we're trying to save as many animals as safely as we can. Compassion for animals and our responsibility to protect family, children, other pets. I mean, ugh. So I can't imagine. They're just digging and finding so many other things. And the sheriff's office said they started investigating the shelter after they got credible information back in April regarding allegations of felony animal abuse, animal cruelty, fraud, and conspiracy. Because remember, they raise money. They get donations from other shelter transfers that cover the cost supposedly of food and housing and vet care, medications, facility expenses, and staffing. And you heard what I said in the beginning, no kill shelter, but it's quite the opposite of what they have seen. And they've got an X-ray, you know, these ground penetrating radars that found those remains of various stages of decomposition buried in that open field, and then some others, fragments too. So they got some evidence that they're gathering here for sure, because these dogs were transferred or turned over to the rescue by private citizens and animal shelters thinking they were doing the right thing, because they're a no-kill rescue. They don't euthanize animals to make space. But apparently something else is going on there. And boy, I hope they get them and just prosecute them to the fullest extent that they possibly could. Because you got to think of some of the people that thought they were doing the right thing and turning animals over, or some of these facilities that were taking them there. And then people that were donating all this money. All right, I mentioned this at the top. I just want to give you the payoff there. Canada grabbed a late winner to eliminate South Africa in the opening game of the World Cup's round of 32. So it's the first knockout round victory in Canadian history. They became the first World Cup co-host to play an elimination game on foreign soil. Isn't that wild? The game was a pretty tense deal. The Canadians were struggling to get the ball in the net against South Africa's really good defense. On multiple occasions, they had shots that cleared off the line, looked like the better team throughout much of the game. But the South African team is pretty dangerous on the counterattack. but Canada prevailed. So that's a big bit of history. And the first round of 32 games in World Cup history, the tournament expanded to 48 teams for the first time this year. So the first knockout round continues through Friday night, when then the field will be shrunk to 16 teams. All right, stay with us. We'll meet you on the flip side talking about fraud.
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8: ABC News, I'm Wayne Cabot. The U.S. says there's a deal to suspend the attacks across the Mideast and for Iran to allow safe ships to pass safely through the Strait of Hormuz. We've not heard yet from Iran about that. Tragedy hit the western wildfires this weekend when flames trapped three firefighters on the Utah-Colorado border, killing them when two fires converged.
9: Over the weekend, at one point, there was 12 wildfires that were burning at the same time. Utah has been able to get their hands on some of them, so those numbers are going down. But you're also looking at one wildfire that bled into Colorado, and then that one turned deadly. So it is just wildfire after fire sparking across the west.
8: ABC's Melissa Adan in Utah. In the east,
10: we're in for some brutally, brutally hot weather.
8: Triple digits, says New York Governor Kathy Hochul. The summer suffering hits the Midwest and South first. This is ABC News.
11: The beautiful cooler temperatures. The beautiful weather is continuing with cooler temperatures again for your Monday, waking up to temperatures in the upper 40s, but then a high of 73. We'll have partly to mostly cloudy skies in the morning, a slight chance for a shower, but the afternoon looks dry, sunny, beautiful. Then down to the low 50s, and Tuesday, a high of just 80 degrees. That's still 10 degrees below average. Lots of sunshine. Wednesday, mid-80s, mostly sunny. By the end of the week, we're back to the low 90s, just in time for the 4th of July. From the KSL...
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0: So this is something we talk about on the show all the time. How do you keep your sensitive information safe from scammers? Paul Benda joins us. He's the Executive Vice President for Risk, Fraud, and Cybersecurity at the American Bankers Association. Paul, thanks for coming on.
1: Thanks for having me, Kate.
0: So we talk about this all the time on my show. What are some of the most common scams you're seeing these days?
1: Sure. I think one of the most common one, and I think a lot of your listeners have heard this is or seen this, is the impersonation scam. The criminals are really trying to impersonate a trusted entity, whether it's your bank or the government or some retailer, try and get you to take some action, whether it's to make a payment or to give up some personal information or some sensitive information. And what we find is they're leveraging technology against us. They've gotten to the point where they can actually change the number that shows up on your caller ID so it looks like it's your bank calling. They've bought your personal information online. So when they call you, they might know your name. They might even know where you live. They might know the last four of your social, so they can sound really convincing. And that way they can convince you to give up those sensitive details or make that payment to steal your money or hack into your account.
0: Oh, yikes. What are some of the biggest red flags associated with these scams that we should look out for? You just told us some of them.
1: Sure. A lot of times it's a sense of urgency. So maybe some of your listeners have gotten that toll tech scam, right? They say, you know, if you don't pay this toll, you're going to lose your license. You need to act quickly. Or they've reached out to you and a loved one you is in trouble and you need to make a payment. Otherwise, they're going to go to jail. So they want you to think and not act. The other thing is they try and keep it a secret. They've done some of these things called like a romance scam or an investment scam where it's gone over a long period of time and they want you not tell anyone about it because they don't want them interfering. So if someone's trying to make it a secret, it's a scam. And lastly, if someone out of blue calls you to try and confirm your details, ask you for your one-time use passcode, ask you for security credentials around your account, that's a scam. If you've reached out to someone, you know who you're talking to. But if someone calls you, you have no idea if that text or that phone call is from the bank or someone you think it is.
0: Oh, so important. Tell us some of the things that a bank would never ask a customer through the phone or text or email.
1: Sure. So we're trying to educate consumers through a funny campaign. You can go to banksneverasktthat.com. And we try and use humor. So would a bank ever ask you if you wear boxers or briefs? Is a bank going to ask you whether you believe in aliens? No. Is a bank going to call you up and ask for your PIN to your debit card? We're not. Are we going to call you up and ask for that one-time use passcode? No. Are we going to call you up to ask for your security credentials? We're not. And so these are the kind of things we want to let people, we're not going to call you. Like I said, if you call your bank, though, they might want to confirm who you are, but that's because you know who you're talking to. You can give that information out. But if someone texts you out of the blue or calls you, don't talk to them.
0: Nice. Boy, that's a big one that goes around, too. How can we keep our personal checks, this is big, too, from falling into the wrong hands?
1: Right. Unfortunately, check fraud is out there. So we have a Practice Safe Checks campaign, practicesafechecks.com. And so what we recommend is don't use checks. If you have to write a check, though, there are certain things that you can you keep yourself safe. You can use a gel pen, which is harder for the criminals to wash that ink off. If you do send someone a check, make sure you track that check. Make sure you know when it gets deposited in your account. It's deposited for the right amount. If the bank gives you images, check the back of that check to make sure the right person signed it. And lastly, if you have to mail one, make sure you go to the post office. Put it inside the post office. We know criminals are trolling around your neighborhood looking for people to put checks in their mailboxes and put that steal me flag up. They'll steal that right out of your mailbox. So if you have to mail one, go to your post office.
0: What should we do if we think that we've been the victim of a scam?
1: So if you've executed any type of transaction, sent any kind of money, call your bank right away or call your credit card right away. They might be able to stop that transaction. They might be able to get those funds back. We also recommend you report it to the FBI. They track these types of scams. You can go to ic3.gov. And lastly, it's always helpful to have a police report if you can get one. That way you've got a record of it. If you need to file an insurance claim or you need to have any type of investigation that takes place, you've got that formal record of what happened.
0: Where can listeners, Paul, go for more information?
1: We'd love them to check out our campaigns. Go to banksneverasktthat.com. We list out the tips we talked about. There's also a quiz you can take, compete with your family members when Thanksgiving rolls around. Or if you're still writing checks, go to practicesafechecks.com and you can find more tips there.
0: Oh, great information. Paul Benda, Executive VP for Risk, Fraud, and Cybersecurity at the American Bankers Association. Thanks a lot.
1: Thank you, Kate.
2: Yeah, I mean, really careful with checks. I don't know many people that write checks anymore because it's so easy to rip off checks and then it turns into that nightmare. Some of what he was talking about there, it's really, really, really, it's really scary. The amount of scams, fraud, all of that, and how quickly You need to, like, shut the spigot off as soon as you know that something's happening. How about this? Toy Story 5, in just 10 days, has raked in $300 million. I know. Crazy, right? I think it's because of the franchise, right? And the story itself, it seems like the plot is has done pretty well. A cargo ship filled with high-tech edition Buzz Lightyear toys crash lands on a deserted island. It's stuck in demo mode. I don't want to tell you everything. But anyway, there's a whole thing that unfolds in that direction, let's just say. So it had its world premiere back in the first week in June and then was wide release June 19th. Got a lot of positive reviews, got a lot of praise, and it's just raking in serious, serious money. It's becoming Pixar's biggest worldwide opening weekend. It was on record because if we include everybody, it's $585 million. So think about it. You got the usual voices that you have, right, with the Buzz Lightyear and all the characters. So you've got Tim Allen as Buzz Lightyear. You have Woody, whose voice is Tom Hanks. You have Jesse, who is Joan Cusack, and on from there. Some of the same people and some new mixed in, and it's really struck a chord because you got to go back to the very first year. You got to think about that, and that's what I think. I think that now you're talking about a bunch of different generations, and with the different generations, that's pulling in, you know, you're seeing, a wide pool of people that are going to see this Toy Story 5. All right, in the department of Tell Me Something Good.
3: Tell me something good.
2: All right, in the department of Tell Me Something Good, this is pretty good. I like this one anyway. In Spain, they just set a Guinness World Record for the largest human airbed dominoes tumble. Yeah, 603 people fell into each other to claim the record. I was watching a video of it, and I have to say it was pretty cool. They have like these green floats, and they all had numbers, and they all just one after another fell onto each other. They were right next to a pool, and then the very last domino fell into the pool, and it was all over, went viral. So hats off to them to be able to do that. There is something about, I don't know, there is something about the whole domino thing. Whether it's the human domino effect or dominoes, it's wild to see everything, right, tumble over, I guess, is the way to put that. And we have birthdays.
3: Happy birthday to you. Happy birthday to you.
2: Celebrating a birthday today might be you. If you're celebrating a birthday, happy, happy birthday to you. My niece, Olivia. Oh, her 24th birthday, and I can't wait to see her. I'm going to see her in a couple of weeks, and happy birthday to her. So Elon Musk, 55 years old. Did you think he was younger, or did you think he was older? I wasn't sure. I kind of guessed, like, right in that area. Do you know who Elon Musk is? Kathy Bates, the actress, 78 years old. What's interesting is she's having, like, a renaissance because she was going to quit acting a couple of years ago. She said the roles she was getting were stupid. She didn't call them stupid, but she said she wasn't getting the kind of roles she wanted. So she thought she was going to step away. And then she got Matlock and loves doing the Matlock TV thing and stayed in it. And now she's had a whole bunch of other things that she's been a part of, too. And I'll tell you what, I think of Kathy Bates, and what do I think of? I think of Misery. If you haven't seen Misery, go to see her portraying the nutty Annie Wilkes. And, I mean, just, like, get this movie rented for probably $2 or whatever it is you could probably find it streaming because it came out in 1990. Oh, she's so good in that. So good. But she's been in a ton of other things. The Blind Side, Revolutionary War, the Fried Green Tomatoes, you know, you can go into almost any decade and find a bunch of her stuff. And she's an American Horror Stories. She was in that. She was in 6 Feet Under. I thought she was really good there. The Late Shift, she was in that too as well. And she's good. I think she's a good, and in Matlock, she might be great. I haven't seen Matlock, but she's definitely a good character actor. She really embodies a lot of these characters that she is played, that's for sure. So once again, happy birthday to all of you from all of us here at America Tonight. Speaking of birthdays and presents, how about Serena Williams? She is playing her first Wimbledon match, singles match, in 4 years. That's a birthday present to a lot of people. She's playing 20-year-old Maya Joint. That's who she's going to play. So think about Williams. She's 44. She accepted a wild card entry to the Grass Court Grand Slam, so she'll compete in doubles, too, with her older sister, Venus, who turned 46. It's all part of a tennis comeback that started with two doubles warm-up matches but kicked into high gear when the All England Club announced she would play singles. Very, very nice. Your thoughts next as we hit the mailbag and the pre-market bell.
4: Did you know that healthy arteries make a gas? Yes, actually, three known gases. Hi, I'm Dr. Mitch, and nitric oxide is a gas that's readily made all day long to keep our arteries open by relaxing the blood vessel walls. 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
3: 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Bada bing. Does it feel like to everybody else that the weekend just flew by? It's like I got massive, it was relaxing. I got massive rest, but I still feel like, what happened? How are we almost into July? Just a reminder, everybody, we are almost at the 4th of July. It's shocking, right? Where did the first half of this year go? Is it just me? Or do you all feel the same way? Like, what happened? It's crazy, crazy, crazy, crazy. All right, so I got this one from Alan, and Alan is listening to us. News Talk 830 WCCO. Yes, and what Alan says is, hello, listeners of America. Tonight, Kate, I'm a big fan. I somehow found you. I was working late one night. I was listening to the other dude, and I kind of flipped it off, and then I went back, and I heard you, and I thought I'd heard you before. Maybe you've been on as a guest or something in some of the other shows in Minnesota or Minneapolis. I'm not quite sure, but anyway, I'm wondering what happens with the U.S. men's team. How far do you think they're going to go? I cannot wait for this week. I'm all set for the big pizza night. Me and the wife and the kids have it set. We're ready to have our own little house party. Yeah, you know, the same thing with me. I got this scarf, the whole thing. So now what happens is on Wednesday, if they win that match in Santa Clara, then they would go in to the round of 16. They would face the winner of Belgium and Senegal. And that match happens on Monday the 6th. So if they win their match on Wednesday, then they got to wait to see which one is it going to be, Belgium or Senegal. If they beat either one of those teams, whoever it's going to be, a win there would send them to the final eight. The opponent for that match would be February 10th at SoFi Stadium. So they'd be back in L.A., and that could be either Portugal, Croatia, Spain, or Austria. Now, let's just say they win, beat whatever team that is. Then the next time would be July 14th. They'd be at Jerry's World, AT&T Stadium in Arlington. And then a win there would mean a berth in the final game, of course, which would be at MetLife, which would be crazy if that happened. Can it happen? Of course it can happen. Will it happen? I don't know. Exactly. Come on, Team USA. I want to see it. Great question. Now I think you all know the path. I mean, knowing the path, I'm glad that you asked it. That's a good thing to know, because then you'll know what happens as they move along. All right, so let's move to another one. This one is from Kevin, who's listening to us, WVLK 590, 97.3, Lexington, Kentucky. Girl, you don't know what it's like here. It's like a wall of water in too many areas in Kentucky. We are drying out, but it is severe flood damage. For example, in Cumberland County, it is terrible. The bridges were washed out, and there are a lot of people that can't even get back to what is ever left of their homes. Pray for the people in Kentucky, because this was really, really bad. Yeah, that extreme weather, right? Four people were killed. There was the state of emergency that was declared. We talked about that, and I was looking at some of the video from it, and you know, you saw houses floating, you saw roads that were washed away, and mudslides. They're trying to clear some mudslides, and bridges were impacted. So if they're washed out, you can't get through the road. Cumberland County, bringing that up, that was really, really terrible. So much was exposed, and so many areas were just demolished. You know, with the water rolling through. So you've got these crews that are going to have to clean all this up, and that's going to take it. It's going to take at least a couple of days, maybe longer. It depends on how many spots. No, it's going to take longer than that because you got huge chunks of road, you know, solid road that is just missing asphalt. So people are trapped. So, I mean, they're trapped for now. That's these powerful floodwaters ripped out and washed away roads, triggered mudslides, left neighborhoods, you know, completely ripped up. So, yeah, terrible. We are thinking about the people in Lexington. All right, let's move to another one. This one is from Jay, listening to us in Salt Lake City. KSL Radio 102.7 FM. We go from the floods to the fires, and he says, boy, I've never seen anything like it, Kate. I mean, we've had these fires before. In the last couple of years, it's been really, really bad. But now firefighters have been killed, and there's definitely should be nobody that's setting off any kind of fireworks, I think, anywhere in the state with wind gusts and dry conditions. You just see black plume in so many places. This Cottonwood fire, which is luckily in the more sparsely populated area of the southern part of the state, is not contained at all. And of the six fires, you know, you've got Eagle Point Ski Resort in Beaver County. They had mandatory evacuations there. They're trying to assess the damage, but it's pretty bleak. And if you were to look at a map, you would see so many hot spots around this state, and there's smoke that can be seen for hundreds of miles all the way to Colorado. And some of those towns in Colorado, like Circleville and some others too. So it's pretty bad. You know what? The smoke has been, I heard the smoke, like the air quality at Zion and Bryce Canyon. It's not good, right? It's hazy. And you've got people that have been in that Bryce area. I've been looking up stuff on social media. They're posting videos of the giant plume in the distance. And it's awful. It's terrible. And of course, part of the temperature thing, 8 degrees above normal, all of that, not good. We feel for the people in Utah listening to us, a lot of people in the great state of Utah, just like in Kentucky. It's very, very rough. And what a time of year, you know, for that to happen, to have to deal with, it. All right. Let me throw in another one. How about this from the Lou Information Station, KLIS Radio in St. Louis, Missouri. This one is from Cal. Kate, so it looks like ships are moving again in Hormuz. I look forward to the price of gas starting to go down, hopefully eventually, because oil doesn't necessarily translate into what's happening at the pumps. At least it's not magic overnight. I heard you say it depends on where you live, and I think you're right about that. It does depend on where you live, of course. I would not want to live in California. I can only imagine the price of gas there. But it's going to take a while for that for the pumps to go in a reverse direction. And then when you hear about the fact that there were attacks in Hormuz the last couple of days, you think, wow, is this going to just start all over again? But apparently both the U.S. and Iran are definitely standing down. So that's the good news there. Indeed, that is the good news. That's exactly what I talked about earlier. So, on that note, thanks to all of you who sent things in. You can always do that. Let's go to the pre-market bell. All right. Love hearing that bell sound. And that will happen later in the day. So, it's really good right now. I mean, oil's at 70 a barrel. Dow futures up 0.27%. S&P futures up 0.52%, NASDAQ futures up 0.49%. The truce thing, that helps the oil markets, even though they're a little bit on edge, that's for sure, because there's that fragility there Remember, everything rises and falls on negative or positive news, but headed in the right direction if it continues anyway. So we'll see. I think when we get deeper into the weekend,

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12: Welcome back. You're with America in the Morning. It's 26 after. President Trump escalating his trade fight with European allies in the digital space. Correspondent Sagar Magani reports.
13: President Trump is threatening a 100% tax on imports from any countries imposing a tax on digital services from American companies. On social media, the president took aim at European nations he says are discussing imminent implementation of taxes on U.S. firms. He's repeatedly pushed back against foreign efforts to either tax or regulate American tech giants and threatened new tariffs last year. This threat comes before his July 4th deadline for the U.S. and European Union to approve a deal capping tariffs on most EU exports at 15%. Digital taxes were not part of that agreement and remain a sticking point. Sagar Magani, Washington.
12: Well, the wedding of the century seems to be shaping up. Are Taylor Swift and Travis Kelce about to say I do at Madison Square Garden? The latest wedding rumors are swirling. Here's correspondent Julie Walker.
14: Frenzied speculation surrounding Taylor Swift and Travis Kelce getting married shortly has been spiking, with nothing publicly confirmed from the Wood singer. The New York Times reports the pair are planning a small gathering at Madison Square Garden July 2nd, followed by a larger event July 3rd. Public records show the city issued permits for loading and unloading theatrical materials at the arena during that time period. And a company that does red carpet events also applied for a permit to set up a canopy outside. Some believe it might be a smokescreen to distract from their real plans. It was nearly a year ago Kelce and Swift announced their engagement with the caption, "Your English teacher and your gym teacher are getting married." Julie Walker, New York.
12: America in the Morning for Monday, June 29th, 2026 is produced by Tom Cusick. I'm John Trout. This is Westwood One.
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22: ABC News, I'm Sherry Preston. Heat and drought conditions fueling western wildfires. Three Colorado firefighters killed at the Utah-Colorado border. Here's ABC's Elizabeth Schulze.
23: Over the weekend, at one point, there was 12 wildfires that were burning at the same time. Utah has been able to get their hands on some of them, so those numbers are going down. But you're also looking at one wildfire that bled into Colorado, and then that one turned deadly. So it is just wildfire after fire sparking across the west.
22: Kentucky Governor Andy Beshear declaring a state of emergency in his state amid torrential downpours and flooding. Extreme heat in the central part of the country today. Those temperatures headed further east this week. Iran again launching drone and missile attacks targeted Bahrain and Kuwait following U.S. airstrikes that Iran said threatened continued peace talks. The first knockout victory match in the World Cup goes to Canada, who defeated South Africa in the final seconds of the game. It's Canada's first trip to the World Cup round of 16 ever. This is
24: the beautiful, cooler temperatures. The beautiful weather is continuing with cooler temperatures again for your Monday, waking up to temperatures in the upper 40s, but then a high of 73. We'll have partly to mostly cloudy skies in the morning, a slight chance for a shower, but the afternoon looks dry, sunny, beautiful. Then down to the low 50s, and Tuesday, a high of just 80 degrees. That's still 10 degrees below average. Lots of sunshine. Wednesday, mid-80s, mostly sunny. By the end of the week, we're back to the low 90s, just in time for the 4th of July. From the KS.
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6: Welcome back. You're with America in the Morning. It's 26 after. President Trump escalating his trade fight with European allies in the digital space. Correspondent Sagar Magani reports.
7: President Trump is threatening a 100% tax on imports from any countries imposing a tax on digital services from American companies. On social media, the president took aim at European nations he says are discussing imminent implementation of taxes on U.S. firms. He's repeatedly pushed back against foreign efforts to either tax or regulate American tech giants and threatened new tariffs last year. This threat comes before his July 4th deadline for the U.S. and European Union to approve a deal capping tariffs on most EU exports at 15%. Digital taxes were not part of that agreement and remain a sticking point. Sagar Magani, Washington.
6: Well, the wedding of the century seems to be shaping up. Are Taylor Swift and Travis Kelce about to say I do at Madison Square Garden? The latest wedding rumors are swirling. Here's correspondent Julie Walker.
8: Frenzied speculation surrounding Taylor Swift and Travis Kelce getting married shortly has been spiking, with nothing publicly confirmed from the Wood singer. The New York Times reports the pair are planning a small gathering at Madison Square Garden July 2nd, followed by a larger event July 3rd. Public records show the city issued permits for loading and unloading theatrical materials at the arena during that time period. And a company that does red carpet events also applied for a permit to set up a canopy outside. Some believe it might be a smokescreen to distract from their real plans. It was nearly a year ago Kelce and Swift announced their engagement with the caption, "Your English teacher and your gym teacher are getting married." Julie Walker, New York.
6: America in the Morning for Monday, June 29th, 2026 is produced by Tom Cusick. I'm John Trout. This is Westwood One.
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11: ABC News, I'm Sherry Preston. Floodwaters in Kentucky and Tennessee now blamed for at least five deaths. Pastor Jesse Lanehart in Richmond, Kentucky says flooding washed his church completely away.
12: A guy called me and said that, well, said your church is gone, you know, and it was just kind of devastating. But, you know, I thank the Lord that nobody was here.
11: In the West, wildfires are still raging. Three firefighters killed when they were trapped in the middle of a fire along the Utah-Colorado border. Promises this morning of no more attacks in the Middle East after a violent weekend.
13: For a few days, what we were seeing was Iran hitting a tanker in the Strait of Hormuz, which then would lead the U.S. to retaliate with their strikes. But then over the weekend, Iran launched not just drones, but also missiles towards Bahrain and Kuwait, which, of course, are home to U.S. military bases.
11: ABC Selena Wang. Wimbledon starts up today. Serena Williams making her comeback in the singles tomorrow. This is ABC News.
14: The beautiful cooler temperatures. The beautiful weather is continuing with cooler temperatures again for your Monday, waking up to temperatures in the upper 40s, but then a high of 73. We'll have partly to mostly cloudy skies in the morning, a slight chance for a shower, but the afternoon looks dry, sunny, beautiful. Then down to the low 50s, and Tuesday, a high of just 80 degrees. That's still 10 degrees below average. Lots of sunshine. Wednesday, mid-80s, mostly sunny. By the end of the week, we're back to the low 90s, just in time for the 4th of July. From the KSL.
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1: That fire has grown to more than 28,000 acres and has merged with at least two other fires to the east. Utah Fire Info says it was caused by fire late Friday night. As of last update, it is at 0% containment.
2: The Cottonwood Fire is getting closer to 100,000 acres. Firefighters say they're working to protect structures and getting more crews into difficult areas. KSL News Radio's Brianna Willis joins us live. Brianna?
3: Britt, the Cottonwood Fire now covers just under 94,000 acres and is still at zero containment. However, Operations Section Chief Nick Schneck says with the growth, they have been able to get more crew members out on the fire and they're working to protect cabins around Beaver, Utah.
4: The crews are in there all day, mopping up and working around the cabins. They'll continue to be in there all day and night. You know, all these lines are staffed day and night.
3: Schenck says they have crews on the fire line 24/7. They'll hold another update meeting today at the Beaver High School Auditorium at 7 p.m. Live, Brianna Willis, KSL News Radio.
1: Residents of Juab County, forced to evacuate by the fires, are now allowed to return home. KSL News Radio's Cameron Elliott has the details.
5: Yesterday, the Juab County Sheriff's Office announced residents of Eureka, Mammoth, and Silver City would be allowed to return to their homes after spending the weekend evacuated. On Friday night, residents were told to flee and head east on U.S. 6 after a number of homes were threatened by the Iron and Cherry wildfires. And though they have been allowed to return, the Sheriff's Office has said they will need to remain ready to evacuate again should the situation worsen. Cameron Elliott, KSL News Radio.
2: A handful of cities have decided not to designate zones for personal fireworks. That means they will not be allowed to be lit at all. And that includes areas served by South Davis Metro Fire. Those include Bountiful, Centerville, North Salt Lake, West Bountiful, and Woods Cross. The same goes for areas served by the Hurricane Valley Fire District. That's Laverkan, Springdale, Hurricane, Tokerville, and Rockville.
1: KSL's top national stories this hour. The U.S. and Iran have once again agreed to stop attacks and allow vessels to move freely through the Strait of Hormuz. But weekend attacks are raising new questions. ABC News senior White House correspondent Selena Wang reports.
6: For a few days, what we were seeing was Iran hitting a tanker in the Strait of Hormuz, which then would lead the U.S. to retaliate with their strikes. But then over the weekend, Iran launched not just drones, but also missiles towards Bahrain and Kuwait, which, of course, are home to U.S. military bases.
1: Talks with Tehran are expected to continue despite the attacks. President Trump issuing a warning, saying there may come a point when talks aren't enough.
2: The market is reacting to the news of talks and strikes. More from ABC's Karen Waugh in Washington.
7: All this uncertainty from the Middle East has pushed oil prices higher overnight. But here at home, drivers have seen gas prices come down steadily. Prices have dropped an average of 60 cents per gallon in the last month. The national average is now 3.79, although that is still 85 cents higher than before the war with Iran started.
2: Here in Utah, AAA reports that a gallon of gas is sitting at $3.90.
1: First look traffic on a Monday morning. Here's Cormac Bone.
8: Well, we do already have some wet roads scattered all across the Wasatch Front with these rainy conditions causing some issues. There's a crash southbound I-15 in Clearfield at 650 North. They're out of traffic and in the right shoulder, not causing delays right now. I'm Cormac Bone in the KSL Traffic Center.
2: Idaho is being hit with extreme weather, but in an entirely different way. The Boise area is struggling with flooding after a severe thunderstorm. Videos on social media show ice-covered floodwaters after so much rain and hail fell that the storm drains couldn't handle it. Canyon County even declared a countywide disaster emergency. Local news outlet KTVB says multiple people are displaced as a result.
1: Some plants are less likely to catch fire than others. KSL News Radio's McKenna Rodriguez has more on how to keep your yard more fire resistant during Utah's hot, dry summer.
9: USU horticulturist and the co-host of KSL's greenhouse show, Ton Bettis, says plants with high moisture content are less likely to catch on fire because their leaves are low in resins and resins are flammable.
10: You're looking for plants that are succulent, like yucca, agave, hens and chicks, sedums.
9: Trees such as spruces, pines, and junipers are not beneficial in keeping a more fire-resistant yard. Their needles are high in resin and other waxes. Betta says those trees hold an abundance of dead needles as well, and it's important to remove dried up needles and other brush in your yard. McKenna Rodriguez, KSL News Radio.
2: A big portion of Pineview Reservoir in Weber County will be drained this year to replace over 6 miles of pipeline that brings drinking water to Ogden. Jeffrey Putzke with Sunrise Engineering says, as long as we get some snow this next season,

0: it should return to normal.
1: A natural snow year with a little excess would naturally fill that reservoir up and still be capable of providing water partitions or distribute water to users.
0: The water released will stay within the water management system and even be stored in places like Willard Bay. Much of it will be out of Pineview by September 15th.
2: I remember about 3 or 4 years ago when Pineview was so dry that they had to close a couple of the different docks that you normally, I mean, you could walk down the cement into the sand and the water was still quite a ways away.
0: If you go to KSL.com and look at the article, you can see a map of what it will look like when it is drained here at the end of the summer, and you'll see how low it is going to be. So,
2: right, that was during the peak of the summer when you would hope the water would
0: be high. Right, yes.
2: But so it's nice to see that it's filled back up enough to a point where they can actually do some
0: and
2: draining.
0: Unfortunately, it's going to go right back down again. Oh.
2: Well, we've got wet road conditions to start off on this Monday morning commute. We'll get a
3: welcome back to Yeah, That's a Pepper Thing. First up, we've got Harrison wrapping his Dr. Pepper in a tiny quilt so it feels at home. Oh, how tender. That's a Pepper Thing! And over to Becca, who's whispering affirmations to her can.
4: You're sweet. You're unique. You're the best thing I ever poured over ice.
3: She swears it makes it taste better. It's not a science thing, but it's a Pepper Thing! Why do they all do it? All for that sweet, delicious, truly one-of-a-kind taste of Dr. Pepper. It's a Pepper Thing!
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11: Wet roadways scattered through Utah and Salt Lake counties, causing delays in the normal spots that we see them. Northbound SR-36 in Mills Junction, approaching Pole Canyon Road, and in Lake Point just before you get to I-80. And eastbound on 2100 North, approaching Redwood Road in Lehigh. And some light delays on the Mountain View Corridor in Ochre, northbound and southbound approaching 5400 South. Andy?
2: Well, we've got wet conditions as well coming through Davis County. In fact, it looks like it gets worse the closer you get to Salt Lake City. There's a crash on the right shoulder near 650 North in Clearfield, but the wettest portion of the commute I was seeing was down in Woods Cross, North Salt Lake, coming into downtown. So adjust your speeds just a little bit, but drive times in the 30 to 35 minute range through Davis and Weber County so far if you're taking the whole drive. Heading into Parley's Canyon, at least for now, no additional backups, though your drive time might be just a touch bit longer at the moment.
12: Calling for cool highs today in the mid-70s when the normal is right around 90. Partly cloudy this afternoon and a bit of a breeze. Tomorrow, 81 partly cloudy skies. We're going to 87, mixture of sunshine and clouds come Wednesday. From the KSL Weather Center, I'm Matt Johnson.
0: Right now it's 52 degrees with some light rain and even a little bit of thunder here and there in Salt Lake City.
2: Coming up on Utah's Morning News, who would have thought that Kate, the Princess of Wales, was a mountaineer?
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0: Pretty prim and proper.
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2: 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The three things you need to know this hour. First,
34: three wildland firefighters have been killed and two others were taken to the hospital after they were caught in the flames of two wildfires burning on the Utah-Colorado border. On KSL News Radio's Adam Small.
0: Second, wildfires continue to burn, the Cottonwood Fire almost reaching 100,000 acres.
2: Third, traffic and weather together.
11: Pretty heavy wet roads in Davis County as you approach Salt Lake County, but we do have a crash on southbound I-15 in Clearfield. This is at 650 North. They're out of traffic and in the right shoulder, not causing delays right now. I'm Cormac Bone in the KSL Traffic Center.
12: More below normal temperatures today, but 80s tomorrow. I'm Matt Johnson.
0: It's 52 degrees at the KSL Common Spirit Health Studios.
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35: From ABC News, I'm Sherry Preston.
36: It's a little rough, but God is good. He really is.
35: Pastor Jesse Lainhart, whose church in central Kentucky was swept away by floodwaters over the weekend as record amounts of rain hit the region.
36: A guy called me and said that, said your church is gone, you know, and it was just kind of devastating. But, you know, I thank the Lord that nobody was here.
35: In parts of the central Midwest and soon the Northeast, triple-digit temperatures have been the story. And along the Utah-Colorado border, ABC's Melissa Adon says wildfires turned deadly over the weekend.
1: There were several firefighters that were told that were trapped by the fire. They had no chance to escape. It was really difficult for them. And unfortunately, three of them were killed. Two others were hurt when they were trying to battle that blaze. And also Governor Cox from Utah sharing that this is heartbreaking news, calling them three heroes that made the ultimate sacrifice to protect the lives and communities along the Utah-Colorado border.
35: A toddler pulled from the rubble of collapsed Venezuelan buildings days after last week's devastating twin earthquakes killed more than 1,400 people. Hope for other victims, however, dwindling by the hour. It's back to court today for the man accused of murdering United Healthcare CEO Brian Thompson. ABC's Phil Tate is outside the courthouse in Manhattan.
3: Luigi Mangione will step back inside of a lower Manhattan courtroom. But this comes after sources say that prosecutors had put a plea deal on the table and that there have been discussions between prosecutors and defense attorneys for Luigi Mangione. It's unclear how far these conversations even went towards even coming to an agreement, but we know at some point those conversations went silent.
35: Comcast is planning to split itself into two. It's spinning off NBC Universal and Sky. NBC Universal includes theme parks, Universal Film, NBC and Telemundo, Peacock, and Bravo. 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
0: The Princess of Wales has scaled the three highest peaks in the UK all in one day.
4: Kate Middleton climbed these three high peaks in 24 hours, 10,000 vertical feet total, raising money for holistic cancer treatment.
5: Lots of people have asked me why I'm doing this challenge, and partly it's personal. I'm so grateful to be here, to be strong enough to walk these hills. But more importantly, it's to give something back.
4: The princess says she knows personally how difficult the challenge is for those living with cancer and for those who have survived it. Wayne Cabot, ABC News.
2: What they didn't say is that the three highest peaks in England are all 1,500 feet.
0: It's a little different than King's Peak here in Utah.
2: No, but that's pretty cool. And she didn't do it via royal helicopter to the top of the peaks either. She climbed them, so that's cool.
6: Hey, I'm John Smith from 103.5 The Arrow, and it's time for Music in a Minute. Ann Wilson of Heart is back with new music, and she's announced a new album with her band, Tripster, called Consecrated Ground, due out on August 14th. Wilson said she'll be touring this fall with screenings of her new documentary titled In My Voice, featuring rare home movies and personal stories, followed by live Q&A sessions with fans. Dua Lipa, opening a library? Yeah. Since 2021, the pop star's championed the literary arts with her Service 95 book club, and has now partnered with a famous bookstore in Portugal to launch the Manifesto Library, featuring 100 books that have been banned, censored, or challenged around the world. Lipa says the goal is to celebrate free expression and encourage people to read a book and then talk about it. That library opens in Portugal on June 27th. Finally, Tom Morello of Rage Against the Machine has been on a solo tour, but had to cancel several dates in the UK and Europe to go home and care for his 102-year-old mother, who's in the hospital. Morello called the decision difficult, but says family comes first. I can't imagine anybody would blame him. That is your Music in a Minute, or so. Here on KSL News Radio, I'm John Smith reporting.
0: 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Here's Cormac Bone.
11: The delays that we had on 2100 North and Lehigh have cleared out, but some other spots have increased in volume. First, northbound SR36, both in Mills Junction approaching Pole Canyon Road, and in Lake Point, northbound SR36 trying to get onto I-80. Some slight volume increase there. And where we're also seeing volume increasing is Bangor Highway southbound at 4100 South and approaching the 201 freeway. But on I-15 through Utah and Salt Lake counties, you shouldn't run into any slowdowns, just those wet road conditions. Andy?
34: Well, traffic on South 15 dealing with the same wet conditions. So far, no crashes that have blocked traffic. They're still cleaning one up in Clearfield that's on the right shoulder near the 650 North exit. Haven't seen any delays on the city streets, at least backups now around the South Gate to Hill Air Force Base or the West Gate or up by Roy. Traffic on Foothill Drive early this morning, pretty quiet in both directions, and no delays going into Parley's Canyon. Though the roads are wet, just no extra backups all the way to the Highway 40 junction near Park City.
12: KSL 7-day forecast. You got 74 today. Pleasantly cool for late June. Partly cloudy in the afternoon. 81 tomorrow, partly cloudy. You move into Wednesday. Mixture of sunshine and clouds, 87. We're up to 89 on Thursday, but mostly sunny skies.
7: predominantly sunshine as we get closer to the 4th of July. Friday's 90, Saturday the 4th, 90. 95 mostly sunny skies on Sunday. From the KSL Weather Center, I'm Matt Johnson.
0: Right now it's 52 degrees with a little bit of rain and some thunder in Salt Lake City. The 7-day forecast brought to you by Performance Automotive Bountiful.
34: Well, the knockout stage of the World Cup began yesterday with Canada booting out South Africa. So as of now, if you lose, you're done. There's 32 teams left, and the U.S. scheduled to play Wednesday against Bosnia-Herzegovina. My Brazil's playing tonight.
0: Your Brazil.
34: Yeah, so I think I'm going to wear my yellow Brazil jersey because tonight's the screening for Minions and Monsters. And so I got to go to that.
0: Okay.
34: But I can wear my yellow Brazilian jersey and it'll be like appropriate because the Minions are yellow.
0: It'll
34: see?
0: Actually be what you're supposed to be wearing.
34: Yeah. And then I can wear my U.S. jersey on Wednesday because that's when they play. But yeah, from now on, if there's a match, whoever loses is out. So the stakes go way up. This is where you're going to get into things like overtime and potentially shootouts to determine who moves on. No more ties, not for the rest of the way. Though there are some that complain about shootouts settling it instead of them playing through and until somebody scores like hockey does in the playoffs. They just play 75 overtimes until somebody gets a goal. But in soccer, that's too much.
0: Isn't this normally the number of teams that are in the World Cup?
34: No, they used to only be 32. Now they have like 48 or something.
0: But we're down
34: like
0: to 32.
34: That. But we're down so to 30. Well, like, actually, we're down to 31 because South Africa got beat. But yes, we're in the we're in what they call the round of 32.
0: Okay.
34: And so from here on out, everything's an elimination game. This is where it gets really fun to watch. So, all right. Well, we'll continue to have coverage here on KSL News Radio.
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14: Stolen Voices of Dole Valley, a gripping new 9-part investigative podcast about a serial killer you've probably never heard of, Warren Forrest. A sadistic predator who prowled the Pacific Northwest in the early 70s. He hid behind the deeds of Ted Bundy, and he's only been convicted of 2 murders, but is suspected of many more. Since the release of Stolen Voices of Dole Valley, a witness identified in the podcast could lead investigators to the remains of Jamie Grissom.
15: He ran into the woods. He said he stumbled. As he fell down, he looks up and sees the body of a young woman.
14: 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This cold case is now red hot. 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
34: 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Volkswagen has announced they'll be getting rid of more than 100,000 jobs in the next few years in a move that they say allows them to put a sharper focus on finances. The German automaker currently employs about 660,000 people globally and about 4,000 in the United States.
0: Another electric car company with ties to China has been pushed out of the U.S. This time it was EV manufacturer Polestar. According to the company, they say they were denied the ability to sell cars past their 2026 model due to the connected vehicle rule, which bans sales of vehicles with connections to China or Russia.
34: The South Korean government has announced they'll be investing more than $570 billion into domestic chip-making companies in a push to win the race in AI. The president was joined in this announcement by the leaders of major chip makers Samsung and HK Hynix.
0: Your money at this moment, taking a look at the futures, the Dow up 214 points, the S&P gaining 61, the NASDAQ up 343 points, and oil is under $70 a barrel.
34: Well, despite wet conditions, not a lot of delays or backups on the freeways just yet this morning. We'll check your commute next.
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0: 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Here's Cormac Bone.
11: Heaviest delays are still northbound SR36 in Lake Point as you try to get onto I-80 from Saddleback Boulevard. But northbound SR36 also slow in Mills Junction at Pole Canyon Road. We also have some new delays eastbound on the 201 freeway in Magna approaching 7200 west. Pretty normal, maybe a little earlier in these slightly wet road conditions. And southbound Mountain View corridor is also getting a little slow, actually both directions at 7800 south. Andy?
34: Well, you're driving on new pavement if you're on I-215 going north over by the west side of Salt Lake City. They opened that up over the weekend, and the ramp that was from 201 to northbound 215, that is open this morning as well. Haven't seen much in the way of slowdowns coming down from Ogden into Clearfield. You'll pass, they cleared up the crash that you used to be passing around 650 north. Now, though, we've got some traffic coming to a stop just before the Main Street turnoff in North Salt Lake, right before the I-215 split, so we might have a crash down there. It's definitely super wet in that stretch of the commute. I-80 going into Parley's Canyon, wet, but it's not looking too bad. I'm not seeing any extra slowdown so far all the way to Highway 40.
0: Mild temperatures today, a high of just 74 degrees with a little bit of rain here and there. But as we move through the week, the temperatures will increase. 4th of July looking about 90 degrees, which is probably about how the 4th of July should feel. Right now it's 52 degrees with some light rain and even a little bit of thunder out there.
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0: more than 250,000 acres of Utah land has been burned by wildfires already this year, and there's still more than half a dozen fires burning this morning.
34: KSL News Radio's Adam Small is tracking those fires, and he joins us live with the latest. Adam?
1: Andy, by far the largest fire still burning in Utah this morning is the Cottonwood Fire in the Tusher Mountains east of Beaver. That fire is now burned more than 93,000 acres and is still 0% contained. And more importantly, dozens of homes and cabins have been claimed by that fire. Residents in Eureka, Mammoth, and Silver City were able to go home again last night after the Iron and Cherry fires forced them to evacuate again on Friday. At this point, those fires have burned more than 75,000 acres between the two of them, and they are 77 and 21% contained, respectfully. And we also have a new wildfire burning just south of Scipio called the Wild Goose Fire. That's burned more than 10,000 acres. The Babylon Fire in San Juan County has burned more than 16,000 acres in a matter of a few days. 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
0: Power has now been restored to communities in southern Utah. KSL News Radio's Brianna Willis joins us live. Brianna?
3: Rocky Mountain Power started shutting down power early Friday morning in Beaver, Cedar City, and Milford, prompted mainly by warnings put out by the National Weather Service for a potentially dangerous situation. And by Saturday, shutoffs had spread to seven different counties, including Garfield, Iron, San Juan, and Uinta. By Sunday night, power had been restored to all areas. Incident Commander Carrie Laird says shutting off power is the last resort and only done when there are extreme wildfire conditions. Right now, there are no watches or shutoffs planned. Laird says their top priority continues to be the safety of crews and communities. Live, Brianna Willis, KSL News Radio.
34: Over the weekend, more communities across the state announced they're banning all private fireworks displays. KSL News Radio's Don Brinkerhoff spoke to a man who's extremely frustrated by that.
5: Dallin Larkin has a permit to use an upgraded class of fireworks and for years has invited friends and neighbors to a show that's set to music and can be seen for several blocks. He's frustrated because he's been working on the show for several months and bulk ordered all his fireworks back in April. Over the weekend, his neighborhood was added to the areas where fireworks are banned, leaving him with a large investment that he can't share and enjoy.
34: Larkin is hoping the ban will lift by the 24th, but if it doesn't, he'll have to try and find a way to store them for next year.
0: A fire on Friday evening that threatened multiple vehicles and structures in Logan was caused by fireworks, according to the Cache Valley Daily. It was just before 7 p.m. when fire crews were called to a property near 600 North and 200 West, where they put a 2,000-foot fire out in that area that had been engulfed by flames from a firework. Authorities say that criminal charges are being prepared against the person or people responsible.
34: A grass fire started last night in Farmington because of a transformer failure. The South Davis Metro Fire says it sparked near Highway 77 just north of Glover's Lane. Crews were able to take control of the fire within half an hour. It grew to about 1 acre.
0: KSL's top national stories this hour. We're expecting some decisions from the Supreme Court this morning. Three major rulings remain. The justices still have to give an opinion on President Trump's challenge to birthright citizenship, the legality of transgender athletes competing in school sports teams, and restricting mail-in voting. And that's in the 8 o'clock hour today, and we will follow those updates and break in with them as they come.
34: Search and rescue efforts continue following last week's deadly twin earthquakes in Venezuela. More U.S. military help arriving. ABC News foreign correspondent Marcus Moore has the details.
21: Several major urban areas have been impacted by this, and we know that potentially some 60,000 buildings have either been damaged or destroyed because of these earthquakes. That's according to satellite data that was collected by researchers at Oregon State University. And it does give you a sense of the enormity of all of this.
34: Nearly 1,500 people are reported dead.
0: First look traffic. Here's Cormac Bone.
11: Right now, we do have a crash on southbound I-15 just before Beck Street. Looks like they're blocking the right lane and shoulder and causing a little bit of delay as you approach the north interchange. But the crash that we had on I-15 in Clearfield has cleared off the road, so it's just heaviest delays northbound SR-36 in Lake Point from Canyon Road up to I-80. I'm Cormac Bone in the KSL Traffic Center.
34: Many of us are preparing to hit the road, rails, and skies for the 4th of July weekend. ABC's Andrew Dimbert tells us more.
22: The TSA is expecting to screen about 18.7 million passengers between Tuesday and July 6th, with Thursday, July 2nd, projected to be the busiest day as more than 3 million people take to the air. AAA says a record 72.2 million Americans will travel at least 50 miles from home over the holiday, surpassing last year's record.
34: Temperatures are expected to hit highs in the triple digits on the East Coast this weekend, with local temps not far behind.
0: More than $100,000 is on its way to several Utah communities thanks to grants from AARP.
2: These grants help facilitate people being able to stay vital, stay healthy, stay involved in their community.
4: That's State Director of AARP Utah, Alan Ornsby. He tells me that they more than doubled the total amount being distributed in Utah this year, and that money will go towards a variety of different projects. One example?
2: In Moab, we're going to give a free outdoor fitness pod. There'll be strength and balance equipment in a walkable community space.
4: Another example is here in Salt Lake City, where the money will help implement a Spanish translator and a 360-degree camera for virtual meetings. Seven other cities in the state will also receive funding. Alan says it comes down to helping older adults stay active and vital in their own communities, and he's thrilled they're able to help give a little extra this year to make a difference. Reagan Edelman, KSL News Radio.
11: More than a hundred, excuse me. A bronze monument depicting American history is being constructed in Utah. It's very possibly the largest of its kind in the Western Hemisphere. The Grand Liberty Arch will be 60 feet long and 36 feet tall, featuring 56 figures, some 12 feet tall. Each side of the monument will tell a different story. One side showing the war for independence, the emancipation and civil war, conflicts between Native Americans and settlers in the modern day. And sculptor Sabine Howard says he is pushed forward by faith.
6: You cannot accomplish things of such magnitude if you do not have faith in something larger than yourself.
11: $55 million monument will go above the Capitol building, and Sabine says he has a goal to finish by the Utah Olympics. Well, we've got wet conditions. We've got a crash on I-15 heading south down in Woods Cross that's causing some delay. We'll get a check of your commute coming up next.
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0: 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Here's Cormac Bohm.
11: Despite the roads being a little bit drier, it's still heaviest traffic on northbound SR36 in Lake Point. That's from Canyon Road reaching up to I-80. And then once you're on I-80, you are in the clear into Salt Lake, but it gets a little more wet as you approach Salt Lake. Eastbound on the 201 freeway, also seeing regular delays in Magna approaching 7200 West, and northbound Mountain View Corridor at 3500 South getting regularly heavy. Andy?
34: Southbound I-15, they had a crash. They still have a crash. It's over on the right shoulder just before the Main Street exit in North Salt Lake. But the initial delay it caused while they were trying to move it over to the side has sort of subsided now. But the roads are really wet in the south portion of Davis County. And they're wet everywhere, but they're really bad at the south portion of Davis County. Drive times up to about 35 minutes, 30, maybe a little bit more than that, between Ogden, 31st Street, and downtown at 600 North. Driving into Parley's Canyon, we don't see any extra delay. Foothill's pretty quiet, at least so far, without a lot of extra backup. Just be careful as you travel around on those wet roads.
25: Normal high for the date of June 29th is 90 degrees. We will only top at 74, partly cloudy skies. Tomorrow, 81, partly cloudy again. Wednesday, 87, with a mixture of sunshine and clouds, potentially a pop-up in the mountains. From the KSL Weather Center, I'm Matt Johnson.
0: Right now it's 46 degrees with light rain in Salt Lake City.
34: Coming up on Utah's Morning News, well, we had more drama in the conflict in Iran over the weekend, with both sides making strikes over the weekend, which throws the peace talks into question. We're going to talk with ABC's Karen Travers live to get the latest on what President Trump is saying now as we try to get this conflict with Iran resolved. That's coming up.
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34: 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The three things you need to know this hour. First,
43: the Cottonwood Fire has grown to over 93,000 acres and is still at zero containment. Officials say crews are on the line 24/7. I'm KSL News Radio's Brianna Willis.
0: Second, we're expecting some decisions from the Supreme Court this morning.
34: Third, traffic and weather together.
11: Heaviest traffic is northbound SR36 in Lake Point from Canyon Road up to I-80, but we also have heavy northbound delays in West Valley on both Mountain View Corridor and Bangor Highway, starting near 4700 South and reaching up to 3500 South. I'm Cormac Bone in the KSL Traffic Center.
25: A slow warming trend as we head through the week, but 4th of July looking nice and hot.
0: Right now it's 46 degrees at the KSL Common Spirit Health Studios.
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44: ABC News, I'm Sherry Preston. Deadly wildfires in the west and deadly flooding in the east. Three firefighters killed along the Colorado-Utah border fighting one of the raging wildfires there. The death toll in the flooding in Tennessee and Kentucky is now up to at least five people.
45: Heat alerts have been issued for more than 100 million Americans from Kansas to Massachusetts. But as the U.S. heats up, Western Europe is cooling down after a week of record-breaking heat. Officials in France saying at least 1,000 deaths were reported. during one of the worst heat waves on record. Lionel Moyes, ABC News, New York.
44: Hundreds of aftershocks in Venezuela after last week's deadly earthquakes. Search teams are still looking for survivors. NBC Universal is heading out on its own. Comcast this morning announcing it is splitting itself into two companies. Comcast will keep the internet and technology side of the business, while NBC Universal will take film and TV studios as well as theme parks. This is ABC News.
0: Renewed strikes from both sides in Iran is once again throwing peace talks into question.
1: President Trump responded to the latest, saying the U.S. is prepared to, quote, complete the job. ABC's Karen Travers joins us live now. Karen, what did he mean by that?
2: Well, you know, we've heard a threat like that from the president before, so it was not clear exactly what he meant by that, but he has certainly threatened to go back to major military operations if Iran did not do what he wanted. Now, we saw strikes between the two countries over the weekend, from Iran striking at these commercial tankers going through the Strait of Hormuz, and the U.S. responding by going after the drone and missile storage facilities Friday into Saturday. The president, though, just said on his social media platform that Iran has requested a meeting. He says it will take place tomorrow in Qatar. Now, we had already heard from a senior administration official that technical talks were scheduled to take place this week. They were still planned in the coming days. Despite the escalating attacks and threats over the weekend and those strikes, this official said that no talks scheduled for this week had been canceled and that the two sides have been exchanging messages through the channels set up with that memo of understanding. We also heard late last night from a U.S. official that the two sides had agreed to stop the strikes after this tense and heated weekend, but notably, Iran has not publicly confirmed that they have agreed to that.
0: And do officials think that this meeting that they've asked for could mean good things, or do they think it'll get us anywhere?
2: It's not clear what the meeting even is. So, you know, if the president is talking about some other meeting based on what we already knew, that the technical talks were taking place, those were expected to happen. That's part of this ongoing negotiation in this 60-day window. We, of course, have asked the White House what the president is referring to, who would be going, is this something different, and don't have an answer yet. He just posted a few moments ago.
1: Karen, has Iran made any statements as to why they continue to attack vessels in the Strait of Hormuz?
2: They're, you know, saying that they have a right to control that area. This is something that they have insisted, that they have sole control over the Strait of Hormuz. The administration, of course, pushes back very strongly and has taken a very different position on this. It was a free international waterway before the war. Ships could go through there free of charge. Iran wants to charge tolls. They want to maintain the process for ships getting through there. And that is something the U.S. has said is a hard line no for them. But notable that it was free before the war, and now Iran has been able to keep this semi-controlled by threatening ships, by targeting ships. And of course, they had shut it down for all of those months.
0: Well, thank you for joining us. We'll keep following this conflict. We've been hearing from ABC News White House correspondent Karen Travers for the KSL In-Depth.
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0: 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Here's Cormac Bone.
11: Now, we have delays in the regular spots. They're just a little heavier than normal this morning with the wet roads. First, northbound SR36 in Lake Point from Canyon Road up to I-80. Very dense, especially as you approach Saddleback Boulevard. Northbound Mountain View Corridor and Bangor Highway, both pretty heavy through West Valley from 4700 South up to 3500 South for Mountain View Corridor. Bangor Highway is heavier from 3500 South up to the 201 freeway. And eastbound on the 201 freeway, still seeing that heavy traffic in Magnet, 7200 West. But I-15 running smooth from Provo to Salt Lake, despite the wet roads. Andy?
1: Well, we've got traffic southbound on I-15, still a little bit heavy as you pass a crash just before Main Street and the 215 North Interchange in North Salt Lake. But otherwise, traffic holding up okay on the wet conditions. Your drive time a little longer than usual, the greater the distance that you have to go just because of the conditions themselves. Traffic on I-84 into Weber Canyon, I-80 going into Parley's Canyon, not seeing any significant backups yet this morning. And city streets, at least so far in Davis and Weber County, no crashes to report or any real slowdowns around the gates to Hill Air Force Base as of yet. Common Spirit, hospitals, clinics, and caregivers all connected to advanced healthcare in Colorado, Kansas, and Utah. Healthcare with human kindness is here. Hello, human kindness.
25: KSL 7-day forecast. Very slow warm-up this week. We'll start things out this afternoon with a 74, partly cloudy skies. 81 tomorrow, partly cloudy again. Wednesday, partly cloudy, 87. We climb to 89 with mostly sunny skies Thursday. Into Friday, mostly sunny, 90. Keeping it at 90 for the 4th of July, mostly sunny skies. And a hot 95 on Sunday. From the KSL Weather Center, I'm Matt Johnson.
0: Right now it's 46 degrees with some rain in Salt Lake City. 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
1: Well, the box office this weekend, Toy Story 5 winning it again with $70 million. It's doing okay, I guess. It's doing really, really well. And it is still the place to be. It'll be interesting to see if Minions and Monsters, which opens on Wednesday, and with an extended 4th of July holiday weekend, how that impacts the box office over the weekend, if it'll maybe knock Toy Story out of first place. It's certainly going to be a choice for families. Do we go to Toy Story, which we haven't made it to yet, or do we check out Minions? I don't know if there's going to be, like, I think the last Minions movie. Do you remember the trend of gentle Minions where the kids were dressing up in tuxedos to go see the movie?
0: I don't remember that. That was fun.
1: That was a TikTok trend, I believe. But and then they got a little rowdy, I heard, once they were in the theater. So they weren't very gentle, minionly.
0: Mm-hmm.
1: But either way, that's the big movie of this week. Supergirl kind of fizzled.
0: Okay.
1: And I was really surprised on the movie show last week how much Don Brinkerhoff, our resident Superman fan here at the station, hated it.
0: Really?
1: He hated it. So, yeah.
0: He's a purist, maybe.
1: I don't think it's going to make back what it cost to make the movie.
0: At least it's
1: got to earn a lot in order to do that. But, yeah, those were the box office numbers over the weekend. And this is a holiday week. Young Washington is one a lot of people are looking forward to. This is from Angel Studios, the story of George Washington before the revolution. And hopefully I'll get a chance to see that this week, too, before the big crush at the theaters. But we'll have a movie show live this Friday on July 3rd. And it's kind of a holiday for everybody, but
0: not for you.
1: We're still going live because we care that much.
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1: 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The White House has asked OpenAI to limit the release of their incoming model for fears of safety. According to CNN, the U.S. government will be approving use of the 5.6 GPT model on a customer-to-customer basis.
0: Airline ticket prices are still at a record high despite jet fuel prices tumbling heavily since their peak in April. According to CNN, fares are about 20% higher than they were a year ago, likely from a scarcity of seats caused by budget flights and airlines being shuttered.
1: The initial excitement over the SpaceX IPO has seemingly ended, with the stock now failing to launch despite encouragement from major investors. Recently, it fell from its closing high of $201 a share to just $155 a share.
0: Your money at this moment, the futures are looking good. The Dow up 255 points, that's almost 0.5%. The S&P gaining 62 points, and the NASDAQ up 339 points. And oil still sitting below $70 a barrel.
1: Well, it looks like we've got a crash or some flashing lights blocking the right lane of I-15 in Murray at the top of the 5300 South on-ramp. Got a crash on South 15 in North Salt Lake. We got something causing some backups westbound on I-80 at 5600 West out past...
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0: 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Here's Cormac Bone.
11: We do have a crash on northbound I-15's on-ramp at the end of it from 5300 South in Murray. Looks like they're still blocking that right lane there, but no delays on I-15 despite the wet roads through Utah and Salt Lake counties. Where we do have slowdowns, northbound Mountain View Corridor and Bangor Highway in West Valley, especially Bangor approaching the 201 freeway, is pretty heavy right now. And westbound I-80 as you leave where the airport is pretty heavy. Looks like that's due to construction as they're trying to open up those lanes for overnight construction just a little bit later than usual. Also heavy on northbound 5600 West as you approach I-80 in that same area. Andy?
1: I-80's wet going into Parley's Canyon, but there hasn't been much extra delay, about 15 to 20 minutes to get to Park City this morning going up the hill. South 15, only about 35 minutes from Ogden to downtown. It's still a little bit slow as you pass a crash between Woods Cross and the 215 North Interchange. The crash over on the right shoulder, though. And then those of you going to the gates of Hill Air Force Base, the west and south gate traffic starting to increase a bit right now.
0: Well, we have some rain happening this morning, and it could continue throughout the day. Only a high of about 74 degrees, so nice and mild, but it'll increase as we move towards the weekend. It'll feel a lot more like the 4th of July. Right now, it's 46 degrees and raining in Salt Lake City.
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1: 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I'm Andy Farnsworth.
0: And I'm Britt Johnson in for Amanda Dixon today. 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
1: Wildfires continue to burn across the state, some still out of control. The Cottonwood Fire continues to grow and is now over 90,000 acres.
0: Fire officials say crews are working around the clock. KSL News Radio's Brianna Willis joins us live. Brianna?
2: Britt, the fire is still at 0% containment and has spread to just under 94,000 acres. Operations Section Chief Nick Shank says they have been working around the clock to protect homes and cabins, and the better weekend weather gave them more access.
3: And we're also finding opportunities to access quite a bit of this country in here where we've had trouble to access. And we're starting to put people out into what we call spike camps. That means they're out there all night. They wake up, get right to work, and then go to bed and do it all again the next day.
2: So far, the fire has burned 12 occupied homes, according to the American Red Cross. Crews will provide another update on the fire tonight at 7 in the Beaver High School. Live, Brianna Willis, KSL News Radio.

0: like this.
1: Two other firefighters were injured and taken to the hospital on social media. Utah Governor Spencer Cox called them heroes who, quote, made the ultimate sacrifice protecting lives and communities. 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
2: Residents of cities in Juab County are being given a tentative order to return to their homes. KSL News Radio's Cameron Elliott has the story.
3: Residents of Eureka, Mammoth, and Silver City were asked to evacuate on Friday of last week and spent their weekends sheltering at the Church of Jesus Christ of Latter-day Saints meeting house in Alberta. Residents were told last night by the Juab County Sheriff's Office that they are allowed to return to their homes, but the Sheriff's Office has also cautioned them not to get too comfortable in case they're ordered to evacuate again. Cameron Elliott, KSL News Radio.
4: A big portion of Pineview Reservoir will be drained this year to replace a pipeline that brings drinking water to Ogden. Jeffrey Putzke with Sunrise Engineering says as long as we get some snow this next season, it should return to normal. The water released will stay within the nearby water management system and stored in places like Willard Bay. Much of the water will be out of Pineview by September 15th.
2: Utah is in the midst of wildfire season, but there are things you can do to keep your home and landscape more fire resistant. KSL News Radio's McKenna Rodriguez has details.
5: The best for your landscape during a hot and dry summer are low-growing perennials and deciduous shrubs. USU horticulturist and the co-host of KSL's greenhouse show, Ton Bettis, says these types of plants are water-wise, and plants with high moisture content are important as well. Succulents, yucca, and agave are also fairly fire-resistant, and big trees such as oaks and maples provide a lot of shade that help cool your space.
2: Bettis says not all trees are the most fire-resistant. Pine trees have a tendency to carry dead needles, and dead and dry foliage catches fire quickly. We had a pine tree we just cut down, and it had years of dead pine needles. So just look underneath your pine trees. Yeah. Look underneath your pine trees, and that's just
4: mice like to burrow in those things,
2: waiting
4: too.
2: To happen. Ugh.
4: Yeah. KSL's top national stories this hour. Both the U.S. and Iran have once again agreed to stop attacks and allow vessels to move freely through the Strait of Hormuz. ABC News senior White House correspondent Selena Wang has a message from the president over the weekend.
6: Trump issuing a warning saying there may come a point when we are no longer able to be reasonable and will be forced to militarily complete the job that we very successfully started. Both sides signing that memorandum of understanding just over a week ago, but new questions tonight about how long it could last. Under that deal, Iran promised to reopen the strait. Instead, it's trying to control it. Iran's foreign minister now claiming Iran alone manages the strait, warning against any interference.
4: Talks with Tehran are expected to continue despite renewed attacks over the weekend.
2: First look traffic, here's Cormac Bone.
7: We don't have any delays on I-15 despite a crash at 5300 South on northbound I-15s at the end of that on-ramp. But we do have heavier than normal delays on westbound I-80 approaching 5600 West, and that's due to overnight construction cleanup happening a little later than they thought. I'm Cormac Bone in the KSL Traffic Center.
4: While the U.S. continues to heat up, Western Europe is cooling down after a week of record-breaking heat. ABC News meteorologist Jeff Smith on the dangerous heat heading east.
8: Could have multiple days above the 100-degree mark just west of New York City, well into the 90s, maybe approaching the century mark, even in Central Park. It hasn't got up to 100 in Central Park since way back in 2012, so nearly 14 years. Actually increasing confidence that even in the city, this heat wave will last right through the 4th of July.
2: And we're dealing with our own extreme weather, but KSL meteorologist Matt Johnson says the weather this week should help fire crews out.
9: Temperatures across the state will be below normal, not only today, but for the next several. That will help firefighters. Yes, we may not be seeing rain every day this week, but just cooler temperatures and higher humidities will help to slow the fire's progression and help firefighters get more of a handle. We'll likely see more containment on these fires as we head through midweek.
2: And it could be a slick commute this morning, so be aware of wet roads across the state.
4: Utah Mammoth are ready for a forward change. The NHL draft taking place over the weekend. The team traded J.J. Paterka for two first-round picks, which allowed them to pick up 18-year-old Ethan Belchitz.
10: You know, Utah's it's a special place to play. I've seen a lot of videos. I've never been to Utah before, and it's a beautiful city, and the mountains are awesome. And, you watch the games that they play, and the stands look crazy. The fans are awesome, and, you can't be more excited.
4: Utah Mammoth Director of Amateur Scouting Daryl Plendowski says the team is in the development phase, and Belchitz is a great player for them right now.
2: We're in the knockout round of the FIFA World Cup now. Canada is the first team to qualify for the round of 16 after beating South Africa yesterday. The U.S. will

0: face Bosnia and Herzegovina on Wednesday. A tough game for Utah since the Bosnian team have had their home base right here in Sandy.
1: Yeah, we have to root for them to go home. Oh, no, I mean, there's no question who you root for. You feel bad that they're good people, but we want them to go home after this weekend. Well, we've got wet roads. We've got crashes. We've got a lot to deal with on this Monday morning. We'll check your commute coming up next.
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11: Heaviest traffic is still northbound SR36 in Lake Point from Canyon Road up to I-80. On I-15, you shouldn't run into any delays through Utah and Salt Lake counties, but we do still have this crash on northbound I-15's on-ramp at the end of it from 5300 South. Looks like they are no longer blocking that right lane, but still at the end of that on-ramp there. And the delays on westbound I-80 already starting to ease up as the crews open up those lanes on 5600 West. Andy?
1: Well, we got a crash in Clearfield at H Street and SR-193. It's been affecting a lot of the southbound traffic, kind of where the road curves south and then heads over towards I-15 from the west side of the freeway. The on-ramps and the actual freeway of I-15 has been moving pretty well. The roads are drying out a bit. It doesn't look like the rain's coming down in South Salt Lake, North Salt Lake, like it was early this morning. Traffic on I-80 going into Parley's Canyon as well right now, moving pretty smoothly all the way to Park City. Only 15 to 20 minutes drive through the canyon. Watering less makes a big difference during the summer. This year, Jordan Valley Water asks you to water twice a week or less. Life is better with water.
12: We've got partly cloudy skies today with a high of 74. Tomorrow's going to go to 81. Partly cloudy skies. We'll keep it partly cloudy with a potential to see a mountain shower on Wednesday. High of 87. From the KSL Weather Center, I'm Matt Johnson.
0: Right now, it's 46 degrees in Salt Lake City.
1: Coming up on Utah's Morning News, we're going to go in-depth and be joined live by ABC political analyst Steve Roberts. Today, we are expecting decisions from the Supreme Court. We wondered if we'd get them last week. They got pushed into this week. This is the final 2 days of, let's see, today's 29th. So, yeah, 2 days of the session, and we're expecting the birthright citizenship announcement today. So we'll talk with Steve Roberts about what we can expect, what it'll mean for each one based on the decisions. We'll do that coming up next.
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1: 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The three things you need to know this hour. First,
15: crews are still working to contain more than a half dozen wildfires burning around Utah this morning, as more than a quarter million acres in the state have already been burned. I'm KSL News Radio's Adam Small.
0: Second, a handful of cities have decided not to designate zones for personal fireworks. Those include Bountiful, Centerville, North Salt Lake, West Bountiful, and Woods Cross.
1: Third, traffic and weather together.
11: Slowest traffic is still northbound SR36 in Lake Point from Canyon Road up to I-80. On I-15, no delays between Ogden and Provo, but we do still have that crash at the end of the on-ramp to northbound I-15 from 5300 South. I'm Cormac Bone in the KSL Traffic Center.
12: More below normal temperatures today, but 80s tomorrow. I'm Matt Johnson.
0: Right now, it's 46 degrees at the KSL Common Spirit Health Studios.
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16: ABC News. I'm Sherry Preston. Dangerous weather all over the country, including in the state of Kentucky, where 5 people are believed to have drowned.
17: Torrential rains leaving communities flooded, dozens of water rescues.
18: We have been hit really hard, wiping out roads and bridges.
17: Governor Andy Beshear declaring a state of emergency. In the West, dry conditions and gusty winds are helping to fuel multiple wildfires. Lionel Moise, ABC News, New York.
16: 3 firefighters killed in those wildfires this week. The heat is expected to be the big story. Triple-digit temperatures expected in places like New York, Philadelphia, and Washington, D.C. President Trump saying on social media this morning, Iran has requested a meeting with the United States. Iranian officials quickly saying no such meeting has been scheduled. In Lebanon, meantime,
19: officials say Israel attacked a tunnel used by Iranian-backed Hezbollah fighters. Just hours earlier, Israel and Lebanon had agreed to the framework of a new agreement.
16: ABC's Karen Waugh. There have been hundreds of aftershocks in Venezuela following the twin earthquakes that hit less than a minute apart, killing at least 1,400 people.
1: All right, it's time to go in-depth now on Utah's Morning News.
0: The Supreme Court handed the Trump administration a major victory last week as it ended legal protections for hundreds of thousands of immigrants.
1: Now Americans await a Supreme Court decision regarding birthright citizenship. ABC political analyst Steve Roberts joins us live. Steve, should we read anything into the two decisions last week that went into the that were in favor of the Trump administration as to how they'll rule on this?
20: No. Well, a little bit. But the fact is that birthright citizenship has always been a different issue because the Constitution is pretty clear on this. Most court observers believe that the court will uphold the notion, the concept, the principle of birthright citizenship, which is that if you're born in the continental United States, you're a citizen. It is true, as you point out, that in other immigrant cases, the court has ruled in favor of the administration. They did it twice last week. One of the cases would cancel what's called temporary protected status for over 350,000 Haitians who are living in this country legally, as well as 6,000 Syrians. But there are immigrants from 15 other countries, well over a million, who could now be subject to deportation. And what you have here is a clash between Trump's political argument and economic reality. Trump has been very successful for many years in using immigration, send them home, build the wall. This has been central to Trump's political arguments, but those have been blocking illegal immigrants. Now he's trying to also rid the country of legal immigrants, and the business community is fighting back. Governor DeWine, a Republican in Ohio, said this ruling and this policy is a terrible mistake because these immigrants from Haiti have been revitalizing cities in Ohio. Dairy farmers in Wisconsin, Republican dairy farmers saying, you've got to let in foreign workers because there's no one to milk our cows. So there's a fascinating clash right now between Trump's political impulses to use immigration to demonize foreigners, and even a lot of Republican business people saying, wait, we need these workers.
0: And I mean, because it seems a little bit extreme to, you know, rule on the end of or on Trump's side of things, do you think that most likely we would see an outcome that is in favor of keeping birthright citizenship?
20: I do. As I say, I'm not a legal expert, but here's the difference. The Supreme Court decision last week on a temporary protected status and also on a related case, Trump policies on asylum. Basically, the principle that the conservatives upheld was the right of the executive to do what he wants to do. That was the key legal argument. The challenge was Trump didn't have the right to cancel Trump temporary status. He didn't have the right to enact harsh asylum policies. And the court sided with the principle of executive authority. In the birthright citizenship case, it's a different legal question because a long series of Supreme Court decisions have cited a principle in the Constitution which has said pretty explicitly that if you're born in this country, you have a right to citizenship. So the difference here is they're really very different legal questions, and that's why I think the outcome is likely to be different.
0: We've been hearing from ABC News political analyst Steve Roberts. Steve, thanks for joining us live for the KSL In-Depth, and we'll keep an eye on it, hopefully around the 8 o'clock hour. KSL News time at 6:21. 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
11: It's still northbound SR36 with the heaviest delays in Lake Point from Canyon Road up to I-80. But once you're on I-80, you are in the clear into Salt Lake. But if you transition to the 201 freeway, expect the normal eastbound traffic at 7200 West in Magna. I-15 still running without delay from Provo all the way into Salt Lake. But that crash is still there at the end of the on-ramp to northbound I-15 from 5300 South in Murray, and they are still blocking that right lane. Andy?
1: Got a new delay on northbound 15 approaching the Woods Cross exit in South Davis County. It might just be, actually looks like, might just be right before you get to Woods Cross High School. That's where the slowing is appearing on the northbound side of I-15. Southbound through Weber and Davis County, the road conditions have improved. Not quite as wet as they were earlier this morning, but volumes have increased. Still got a crash affecting your drive at H Street and SR 193 on the west side of I-15 in Clearfield. And then SR 193 is backed up eastbound approaching Hillfield Road. Ready to upgrade your kitchen? 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
12: KSL 7-day forecast. You got 74 today, pleasantly cool for late June, partly cloudy in the afternoon. 81 tomorrow, partly cloudy. You move into Wednesday, mixture of sunshine and clouds, 87. We're up to 89 on Thursday, but mostly sunny skies. Predominantly sunshine as we get closer to the 4th of July. Friday's 90, Saturday the 4th, 90. 95, mostly sunny skies on Sunday. From the KSL Weather Center, I'm Matt Johnson.
0: Right now it's 46 degrees and cloudy in Salt Lake City. 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
1: 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The tyranny of distance has finally been covered, according to Qantas CEO Vanessa Hudson. This dramatic quote accompanies the announcement of their first nonstop flight from London to Sydney, which will take a whopping 22 hours of straight flying time.
0: Holy moly. I went to Sydney once, but it took about that much time, but with layovers and stuff.
1: It's a 22-hour flight. That's alone. That's one where you better have a bed, because if you got to sit in a seat For 22 hours, that'd be a long time.
0: President Trump has announced that he'll be imposing a 100% import tariff on any European country that taxes digital services from American companies. Currently, the UK has a 2% digital service tax on all major search engines, social media platforms, and online marketplaces, many of which are U.S. owned and operated.
1: Gaming console manufacturers are blaming rising costs on a shortage of parts caused by AI. Consumers can expect the price of consoles to go up as much as 40%, with some companies like Xbox even raising the price of older consoles by more than $100.
0: Your money at this moment, the futures are up. The Dow looking like it's going to gain 242 points. The S&P up 64, NASDAQ gaining 356, and crude oil now at about $70 a barrel.
1: Well, delays are clearing up at 5600 West from some lane restrictions, but a crash on North 15 in Woods Cross slowing people down a tiny bit. We'll check your commute next.
5: This summer, America turns 250. To honor this anniversary, Utah's United States Senator John Curtis will walk 250 miles through Utah, ending in Provo at the Stadium of Fire on the 4th of July. He'll walk through our communities with Utahns joining him along the way to reflect on America's founding values and how we can embody those values in personal and civic life. He'll also pay tribute to Utah's pioneers and their arrival in the Utah Territory. Even after being driven from their homes, they held fast to their faith in the principles of the Constitution and the Declaration of Independence. The values that guided them still matter today. Follow Senator Curtis on the journey and reflect with him on the values that have made America endure. You can find Senator John Curtis on social media at SendJohnCurtis. 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
11: Northbound SR36 is still your worst traffic situation. It's from Canyon Road all the way up to I-80 in Lake Point. Pretty dense now. Probably the peak of its delays through the morning. Once you're on I-80, you are in the clear into Salt Lake. Eastbound on the 201 freeway, though, in Magna, still slow at 7200 West. Northbound Mountain View Corridor and Bangor Highway also a little bit delayed in West Valley from 4100 South up to 3500 South. I-15, still no delays through Utah and Salt Lake counties. Andy?
1: Traffic on I-15 heading south is still clear of crashes between Ogden and downtown, but there's a crash on the northbound side near Woods Cross that they're still cleaning up. Do have it out of the way, so the initial slowdown it caused seems to have kind of returned to normal pace through the area. We've got traffic still being moved to the right at the H Street and SR-193 intersection, so southbound traffic or traffic heading towards I-15 is still seeing the delay going through that intersection right now. Magnolia Bakery, New York's famous bakery, is now open in Holiday Hills. Fresh banana pudding, cupcakes, and more. Magnolia Bakery and Holiday, where every bite feels like a trip to New York.
0: All right, the rain is starting to let up just a little bit, but we could see a little bit more. And mild temperatures today, a high of 74 degrees. Things will heat up as we move throughout the weekend, looking like more normal summertime temperatures by the 4th of July. Right now, it's 46 degrees and cloudy in Salt Lake City.
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1: KSL News Radio's Brianna Willis joins us live now with more details. Brianna?
10: Andy, parts of seven different counties, mainly in southern Utah, experienced power outages while Rocky Mountain Power repaired equipment and cleared debris. Incident Commander Harry Laird says the shutoffs happened early Friday morning due to high winds that could cause fires, and they try to always keep a safety-first attitude while doing their best to minimize disruptions to communities. By Sunday night, power had been restored, and since the weather has improved, there are no watches or shutoffs planned. 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
0: Public officials in Arizona are restoring power to parts of Grand County after a public safety power shutoff due to the Butte Fire. Residents are being urged to reintroduce power to their appliances slowly as to not overwhelm the power grid.
1: More than a half dozen wildfires are still burning in Utah this morning. We've already seen more than 250,000 acres burned around the state this year. KSL News Radio's Adam Small joins us live with the latest. Adam?
2: Andy, the largest fire still burning in the state is the Cottonwood Fire burning east of Beaver. It's now burned more than 93,000 acres, and it's still 0% contained. More importantly, dozens of homes and cabins have been claimed by that fire. Good news for residents in Eureka, Mammoth and Silver City, though. They were able to go home again last night after the Iron and Cherry fires forced them to evacuate again on Friday. At this point, we have seen those fires burn a collective about more than 75,000 acres, but the Iron Fire is now about 77% contained, so crews are now starting to focus more on the Cherry Fire, which is only 21% contained. We also have a new wildfire burning just south of Scipio, where we saw another fire earlier this year. That's the Wild Goose Fire, burning over 10,000 acres just since Friday. The Babylon Fire in San Juan County has already scorched more than 16,000 acres. 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
0: A fire on Friday evening that threatened multiple vehicles and structures in Logan was caused by fireworks, according to Cache Valley Daily. It was just before 7 p.m. when fire crews were called to a property near 600 North and 200 West, where they put out a 2,000-square-foot area that had been engulfed by flames from a firework. Authorities say that criminal charges are being prepared against the person or people who are responsible.
1: Canyonlands National Park is pausing all backcountry activities in the Needles District because of the Babylon Fire. That's near Blanding. No new backcountry overnight or day use permits will be issued. The campgrounds are also closed.
0: Private fireworks displays are now banned in most places along the Wasatch Front. KSL News Radio's Don Brinkerhoff spoke to a man who's very upset over the ban.
3: Dallin Larkin and his wife have been putting on a fireworks display for their neighbors for several years. Friday, when he went to bed, his show was still a go. But when he woke up on Saturday...
13: I went to the Unified Fire Authority, and sure enough, the map was fully red. And then I went to Kearns.gov, and sure enough, they said it was illegal and put illegal in bold red to light fireworks off.
3: Larkin has been preparing for his show for several months and placed the order for his fireworks in early April. He's hoping the restrictions might be lifted for the 24th, but if they're not, he's going to have to try and find a way to store everything without it getting ruined. Don Brinkerhoff, KSL News Radio.
1: KSL's top national stories this hour. It is now estimated that nearly 60,000 buildings were damaged or destroyed in last week's deadly twin earthquakes in Venezuela. Search and rescue efforts continue with more U.S. military help arriving this weekend. ABC News foreign correspondent Marcus Moore tells us more.
14: They were able to save a man and his son who had been trapped under the rubble for several days. We also saw images of a woman who was rescued with her infant child. And so whenever there's a rescue, obviously, as you can imagine, it's a very emotional moment.
1: There were two initial quakes of 7.2 and 7.5 magnitude that happened just seconds apart.
0: Help is on the way from Utah. Over the weekend in Murray, volunteers gathered to collect donations for the people impacted by the quakes. So far, more than 80 pallets worth of food and supplies are on the way.
1: First look traffic. Here's Cormac Bone.
11: Still seeing no delays and now no accidents on I-15 from Provo into Salt Lake. We do still have that crash on northbound I-15 in Woods Cross near 2600 South. But it looks like they are still out of traffic and, again, not causing slowdowns. I'm Cormac Bone in the KSL Traffic Center.
0: Nine Utah cities are receiving grants from AARP to fund projects that will help older adults stay active in their community. KSL News Radio's Reagan Edelman has the details.
15: State Director of AARP Utah, Alan Ormsby, tells me that money can go to a variety of projects supporting older community members. In Salt Lake City, the funding will go towards purchasing a camera and Spanish translation capabilities for virtual community meetings. And in Moab, they're installing an outdoor fitness pod with strength and balance equipment. This year marks the 10th anniversary of the grant program, and AARP significantly increased funding. The total value is more than $100,000, double the amount the state got last year. It will be distributed across nine Utah cities.
0: Ormsby said the grants are important because they help older adults remain healthy, active, and connected in their communities.
1: Possibly the largest bronze monument in the Western Hemisphere is being constructed right here in Utah. Sabine Howard previously sculpted a 38-figure World War I memorial in Washington, D.C., but he says this project will go far beyond that. It will feature 56 figures, some over 12 feet tall. Prominent on the Grand Liberty Arch will be a repeating figure.
17: Lady Liberty, because Liberty is here, it's a symbol. There's another man up there who holds a shield because we must protect our freedom.
1: Each side of the Grand Liberty Arch will feature an aspect of American history. The monument will go above the Capitol building. Howard says he has a goal to finish it before the Utah Olympics.
0: The nation's 250th birthday is this week, but some lawmakers tell ABC News it comes as the nation remains divided. Senator Todd Young says Americans will have to address the polarization in the voting booth.
4: This is an experiment. It is a fragile experiment, and it only exists if the American people take command of this country, and if they have challenges with the way we're being led, then put people in office that can do a better job. So it's in the American people's hands.
0: Senator Young is among the 10 bipartisan lawmakers profiled in a new book about veterans in Congress called Courage Can Save Us.
1: Well, the roadways have been dealing with wet conditions this morning, and drivers have been crashing, but all the crashes have stayed with fairly minor impacts. We'll get a check of your commute coming up next.
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0: 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Here's Cormac Bone.
11: Still at the peak of delays on northbound SR36. That's in Lake Point, approaching I-80 from Canyon Road, where those delays are. Eastbound on the 201 freeway in Magna, also pretty slow, approaching 7200 west. And we have some delays now starting up northbound I-15. That's approaching the I-80-201 interchange as you try to get into Salt Lake. But I-15 in Utah County, still delay-free. Andy?
1: South 15, traffic is only a 35-minute drive between Ogden and downtown. We had a crash on the northbound side that's still there near the top of the Woods Cross on-ramp, but the slowdowns that it initially caused no longer an issue, maybe just a little slow on the on-ramp itself before you get ready to merge. I-80 still clear between I-15 and Parley's Canyon, and then through the canyon, you're not going to see delays till you get to Kimball Junction. Then you've got some slowdowns between Highway 224 at the Kimball Junction exit to Highway 40. Foothill, first little bit of slowdown this morning, starting to creep in around 1700 South. Nuclear energy might be coming to our state. Learn more about nuclear energy and what it can mean for you. 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
28: Calling for cool highs today in the mid-70s when the normal is right around 90. Partly cloudy this afternoon and a bit of a breeze. Tomorrow, 81 partly cloudy skies. We're going to 87, mixture of sunshine and clouds, come Wednesday. From the KSL Weather Center, I'm Matt Johnson.
0: Right now it's 46 degrees and cloudy in Salt Lake City.
1: Coming up on Utah's Morning News, well, we've been talking about we're expecting Supreme Court cases today. And we still have for this session, which technically ends tomorrow, several cases. We talked about birthright citizenship, but there's also the state's rights to ban transgender athletes from women's sports. And potentially limits on the president's power. We'll be joined by Stephen Portnoy, our ABC News national correspondent, to talk about that coming up next.
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33: Anybody who's been through fourth grade can figure this out. In the summer of 21, a neighborhood of new houses went up. They had wood frames with contoured landscaping that allowed grass to grow its way up a slope to the roof. These homes were furnished with custom Swedish furniture. They had working fireplaces, but what they did not have was realtors prowling the neighborhood looking for folks who might want to flip the homes they just built. This neighborhood, consisting of 8 houses finished in the summer of 21, were built without any lumber shortages or contractor delays because the homes were built by their owners not in 2021, but in 1021. Scientists say this enclave is the first proof that Vikings got to North America precisely 1,000 years ago. They landed their boats, stowed their oars, and started chopping trees in easternmost Canada, lo those many years ago, building farmhouses with earthen walls. The trees they cut formed the framing and doorways 500 years before Columbus, long before Plymouth Rock. But what became of these homeowners? Remnants of their humble homes remain 1,000 years later, but where did they go? Did their village die out? Did they go back to Scandinavia to spend 1,000 years plotting the arrival of IKEA? A mystery. But the precision dating of the year they arrived was arrived at through carbon dating by learned scientists, combined with something you learned in elementary school. They counted the rings on the trees. And the researchers came to an irrefutable, undeniable arrival date of 1021. Long gone. These Vikings were the first Europeans to establish a beachhead on these shores, and the only way we commemorate their arrival is with the pro football team in Minnesota.
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32: KSL News Time 6:45. The three things you need to know this hour. First,
35: some plants are better than others for keeping a fire-resistant yard, and especially during Utah's wildfire season. I'm KSL News Radio's McKenna Rodriguez.
36: Second, a large amount of water will be released from Pineview Reservoir for work on a 55-year-old water pipeline. The water will be used and stored nearby.
32: Third, traffic and weather together.
2: Some light delays on northbound I-15 from 4500 south up to the I-80-201 interchange, and a crash on eastbound I-80 at the Kimball Junction interchange. And it looks like they're blocking left lane and shoulder, adding to the heavy traffic that goes from Kimball Junction over to the US 40 turnoff. I'm Cormac Bone in the KSL Traffic Center.
28: A slow warming trend as we head through the week, but 4th of July looking nice and hot.
36: It's 46 degrees at the KSL Common Spirit Health Studios.
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3: ABC News, I'm Sherry Preston. Wildfires in the West have killed three firefighters along the Utah-Colorado border. ABC's Melissa Adon.
4: This is the Snyder Fire, and it started burning between Colorado and Utah, and it merged along the border. That was during the weekend when there was a particularly dangerous situation, red flag warning, that was issued for that region. Well, there were several firefighters that were told that were trapped by the fire. They had no chance to escape. It was really difficult for them. And unfortunately, three of them were killed.
3: Flooding in Kentucky and Tennessee is now blamed for at least five deaths. Search teams still looking for survivors in Venezuela after last week's deadly earthquakes. They have been working through hundreds of aftershocks. Former Tennessee Titans star running back Chris Johnson tells ABC News he has been diagnosed with ALS. He was diagnosed last year. The disease spreading so rapidly, he now has lost the ability to speak. This is ABC News.
36: Today, we are waiting for more rulings from the Supreme Court, including a landmark ruling on birthright citizenship.
32: ABC News national correspondent Stephen Portnoy joins us live. But Stephen, that's just one of two or three big ones that we're still waiting on in this session.
9: And we don't know if it's going to come today. I should say that right up front. But we do expect in about an hour and 15 minutes or so, first word from the Supreme Court as to exactly what they're going to decide in a number of, any one of a number of cases involving, for example, presidential power, the ability of the president to fire members of independent agency boards and commissions like the Federal Trade Commission or the Federal Communications Commission, whether the president can fire a member of the Federal Reserve Board, Lisa Cook, who's been accused of mortgage fraud, but that's never been tested in court, and she denies it. So does the president, based on the mere accusation, have the power to remove someone on that basis? In the state of Mississippi, they collect ballots that are mailed in as many as 5 days after Election Day. Is that in keeping with the law and the Constitution? The Supreme Court has been asked that question. Transgender athletes in West Virginia, can the state ban their participation in girls and women's sports? That's a highly anticipated case. And of course, perhaps the most widely watched case of the term, does the president have the power, with a stroke of a pen, to redefine or reinterpret the 14th Amendment when it comes to birthright citizenship and direct the State Department to not grant passports to the children of people who are here illegally in the country? These are questions that have been asked of the justices, and their decisions will be important for American history.
36: And you said that we actually don't know if it'll happen today. They have to make these decisions in the next 2 days. Is that right?
9: Well, it's generally the practice of the Supreme Court to issue its final opinions by the end of June. There have been instances where they have extended into early July. We don't know.
32: Interesting, because there's a lot going on in Washington this week. All right.
9: Say that again.
32: Thank you, Stephen Portnoy, our ABC News national correspondent, live from Washington on The In-Depth at 15 and 45.
36: 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You deserve to love where you bank. Here's Cormac Bone.
2: Still very slow on northbound SR36 in Lake Point from Canyon Road up to I-80. We also have some delays on northbound I-15, though, and that's from 4500 south up to the I-80-201 interchange. Northbound I-215's west belt also getting pretty delayed at the 201 interchange as well. All looking like some pretty regular delays, a little heavier maybe in these wet roads. Andy?
32: Well, traffic on southbound I-15 has been pretty quiet, other than a couple of minor crashes that have popped up this morning. These would both have been cleared up. And traffic is slow on SR-193 and Hillfield Road's a little backed up northbound at the south gate to Hill Air Force Base. The west gate, you've just got your usual slowing approaching 650 north in Clearfield on both sides of Main Street. At 5600 south in Roy, I don't see anything really out of the ordinary just there just yet. All clear going into Weber Canyon on I-84, but we've got a crash in Parley's Canyon near the Kimball Junction exit, but the slowdowns actually go from Kimball Junction over towards Highway 40.
28: KSL 7-day forecast, very slow warm-up this week. We'll start things out this afternoon with a 74, partly cloudy skies. 81 tomorrow, partly cloudy again. Wednesday, partly cloudy, 87. We climb to 89 with mostly sunny skies Thursday. Into Friday, mostly sunny, 90. Keeping it at 90 for the 4th of July, mostly sunny skies. And a hot 95 on Sunday. From the KSL Weather Center, I'm Matt Johnson.
36: Right now it's 46 degrees and cloudy in Salt Lake City. 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
0: Well, of course, we've got a big thing coming up on Wednesday at 11 a.m., a special town hall hosted by Doug Wright as we celebrate America's 250th birthday. That's something that we've put into the works for a while now, getting Doug Wright back on our air, and he's going to moderate a discussion between all sides of the current political aisle. It's going to be really well done, and we look forward to hearing that. We'll hope you'll tune in Wednesday at 11 a.m., a special town hall hosted by Doug Wright. Well, over the weekend, my wife and I had to go look at some new kitchen things because we're going to have to remodel part of the kitchen because of a flood that we had thanks to a small, tiny leak in a pipe. Now, this has been a headache that we've never had to deal with something like this before, but it was very nice. And I can't tell you how, as soon as we saw the water leaking from the ceiling, we thought it was coming out of the floor. Then we found out it was coming out of the ceiling because we were on the main floor of the house. And I knew who had to call, and I called our friends at Superior Water and Air. David showed up within 20 minutes because this was an emergency. We had to get it fixed right away. David went to work, and within a couple of hours, he had found the leak. It was a pinhole leak in a copper pipe. He explained how those leaks can happen. He fixed the leak, and he did the extra to show me how he did the thing different than whoever installed the pipe originally, so that isn't the type of thing that would happen again. He was professional. He was friendly. He was actually kind of funny, too. When I joked, we had an auto claim the same day as we were going to have to make a homeowner's claim. All we needed was a medical claim to hit the trifecta. And he's like, no, don't put that out into the universe. It was great. 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But it was nice to know that had it turned into that, Superior had me taken care of. 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
0: 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The White House has asked OpenAI to limit the release of their incoming model for fears of safety. According to CNN, the U.S. government will be approving use of the 5.6 GPT model on a customer-to-customer basis.
36: Airline ticket prices are still at a record high despite jet fuel prices tumbling heavily since their peak in April. According to CNN, fares are about 20% higher than they were a year ago, likely from a scarcity of seats caused by budget flights and airlines being shuttered.
0: The initial excitement over the SpaceX IPO has seemingly ended, with the stock now failing to launch despite encouragement from major investors. Recently, it fell from its closing high of $201 a share to just $155.
36: Your money at this moment. We're still looking at the futures because we're about 30 minutes off the opening bell. The Dow futures up 205 points, the S&P up 57 points, the NASDAQ over a percentage or up, it's 306 points up.
0: Well, we've got slowdowns on North 215 going up towards the 201 freeway. Today is the day a lot of people are experiencing that new pavement shift into the new stretch going up towards the I-80 turnoff. Don't know if those two things are related, but there is delay in the area. We'll check your commute next.
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2: Delays on northbound I-15 have eased up a little, but it is still just a little slow at 3300 South. It's northbound I-215's west belt getting heavier now from 3500 South up to the 201 interchange. As far as I can tell on the cameras, that's some construction closing off the left lane. Northbound SR36 also still pretty heavy from Canyon Road all the way up to I-80 in Lake Point. Andy?
0: South 15, yet to see any significant delay as you head from Ogden down all the way into Centerville. Then you get a little bit of slowing right after Parrish Lane, right before you go into Bountiful. Traffic is moving pretty smoothly on Legacy and West Davis Corridor this morning, and they are drying out from the early morning rains. Highway 89 getting a little bit busy coming down the hill from Harrison Boulevard to I-84. No slowdowns on I-84 into Weber Canyon. And I-80 into Parley's Canyon is clear. It's only slow from Kimball Junction over to Highway 40 now. Traffic on Foothill, that's earlier slowdowns near 1700 South have cleared out for the moment.
36: All right, it'll be nice and mild today, a high of 74 degrees. We do still have some rain happening in some areas, but a lot of areas are clearing up. As we move through the week and head towards our holiday weekend, things will get warm. It'll feel a lot more like the 4th of July. Right now, it's 46
34: KSL
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0: It's 7 o'clock on Utah's Morning News. I'm Andy Farnsworth.
36: And I'm Britt Johnson in for Amanda Dixon this morning. KSL's top story on the 7 o'clock report.
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0: Three wildland firefighters have been killed while battling fires burning on the Utah-Colorado border.
36: Officials say they died while deploying their emergency fire shelters in an attempt to shield themselves from the flames. KSL News Radio's Adam Small is live with details. Adam?
14: Brit, officials say the three firefighters were battling the Gore and Knowles fires burning on the border of Grand County and Colorado's Mesa County. Investigators say they were caught in what's known as a burnover incident where they had no escape route and had no choice but to deploy personal emergency fire shelters in an attempt to shield themselves from the flames, but unfortunately they did not survive. Retired wildland firefighter Brad Washa tells KSL these kinds of events are rare because of the safety protocols they have in place.
7: We don't want to put firefighters into a location that they're going to potentially have a situation like this happen.
14: Two other firefighters were injured and taken to the hospital. We don't know yet who these firefighters were or whether they were from Utah or not. We will keep you updated as we learn more. Live, Adam Small, KSL News Radio.
0: That fire has grown to more than 28,000 acres and has merged with at least two other fires to the east. Utah Fire Info says it was caused by lightning late Friday night. As of last update, it is still at 0% containment.
8: The Cottonwood Fire is getting closer to 100,000 acres. Firefighters say they're working to protect structures and getting more crews into difficult areas. KSL News Radio's Brianna Willis joins us live. Brianna?

0: home. 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
1: Yesterday, the Juab County Sheriff's Office announced residents of Eureka, Mammoth, and Silver City would be allowed to return to their homes after spending the weekend evacuated. On Friday night, residents were told to flee and head east on US 6 after a number of homes were threatened by the Iron and Cherry wildfires. And though they have been allowed to return, the Sheriff's Office has said they will need to remain ready to evacuate again should the situation worsen. Cameron Elliott, KSL News Radio.
2: A handful of cities have decided to not designate zones for personal fireworks. That means they will not be allowed to be lit at all. And that includes areas served by the South Davis Metro Fire. And those include Bountiful, Centerville, North Salt Lake, West Bountiful, and Woods Cross. The same goes for areas served by the Hurricane Valley Fire District. That's Laverkan, Springdale, Hurricane, Tokerville, and Rockville.
0: A big portion of Pineview Reservoir in Weber County will be drained this year to replace over 6 miles of pipeline that brings drinking water to Ogden. Jeffrey Putsky with Sunrise Engineering says as long as we get some snow this season, it should return to normal.
3: A natural snow year with a little excess would naturally fill that reservoir up and still be capable of providing water partitions or distribute water to users.
0: The water released will stay within the water management system and even be stored in places like Willard Bay. Much of it will be out of Pineview by September 15th.
2: Some plants are less likely to catch fire than others. KSL News Radio's McKenna Rodriguez has more on how to keep your yard more fire resistant during Utah's hot, dry summer.
4: USU horticulturist and the co-host of KSL's Greenhouse Show, Ton Bettis, says plants with high moisture content are less likely to catch on fire because their leaves are low in resins and resins are flammable.
5: You're looking for plants that are succulent, like yucca, agave, hens and chicks, sedums.
4: Trees such as spruces, pines, and junipers are not beneficial in keeping a more fire-resistant yard. Their needles are high in resin and other waxes. Betta says those trees hold an abundance of dead needles as well, and it's important to remove dried up needles and other brush in your yard. McKenna Rodriguez, KSL News Radio.
0: KSL's top national stories this hour. The U.S. and Iran have once again agreed to stop attacks and allow vessels to move freely through the Strait of Hormuz, but weekend attacks are raising new questions. ABC News senior White House correspondent Selena Wang reports.
6: For a few days, what we were seeing was Iran hitting a tanker in the Strait of Hormuz, which then would lead the U.S. to retaliate with their strikes. But then over the weekend, Iran launched not just drones, but also missiles towards Bahrain and Kuwait, which, of course, are home to U.S. military bases.
0: Talks with Tehran are expected to continue despite the attacks. President Trump is issuing a warning, saying there may come a point when talks aren't enough.
2: The market is reacting to the news of talks and strikes. More from ABC's Karen Waugh in Washington.
7: All this uncertainty from the Middle East has pushed oil prices higher overnight. But here at home, drivers have seen gas prices come down steadily. Prices have dropped an average of 60 cents per gallon in the last month. The national average is now 3.79, although that is still 85 cents higher than before the war with Iran started.
2: Here in Utah, AAA reports that a gallon of gas is sitting at $3.90.
0: First look traffic on the 7 o'clock report. Here's Cormac Bone.
8: Northbound I-15 getting pretty slow at 600 South. That's due to a crash that's on the off-ramp from northbound I-15 to 600 South. It's basically stopped, so you're going to want to avoid that exit. They're blocking two right lanes of those three. I'm Cormac Bone in the KSL Traffic Center.
2: Dangerous weather conditions remain across the U.S. ABC's Lionel Moise has more on the deadly flooding in Kentucky.
9: Governor Andy Beshear declaring a state of emergency.
10: We have been hit really hard, wiping out roads and bridges and sadly even taking a handful of lives.
9: In the West, dry conditions and gusty winds are helping to fuel multiple wildfires. And now a dangerous heat wave is forecast to unfold this week. Heat alerts have been issued for more than 100 million Americans from Kansas to Massachusetts. Lionel Moyes, ABC News, New York.
0: Idaho is also being hit with extreme weather, but in an entirely different way. The Boise area is struggling with flooding after a severe thunderstorm. Videos on social media show ice-covered floodwaters after so much rain and hail fell, the storm drains couldn't contain it. Canyon County even declared a countywide disaster emergency. Local TV news outlet KTVB says multiple people are displaced as a result.
11: Hey, let's go.
2: The Utah Mammoth are going to come back with some changes. The NHL draft took place this weekend.

0: round, where the team traded forward J.J. Paterka for two first-round picks. They were able to get 18-year-old Ethan Belchetz, who couldn't be more excited to come to Utah.
1: I want them to know that I'll do anything to lift a cup over my head and bring a championship to the city of Utah. You know, they deserve it. They're unbelievable fans. Every single game seems so cool, and I can't wait to get down there at a development camp and see the fans firsthand.
0: Paterka actually spoke to the Deseret News after the trade. He said he's excited to go play with the Boston Bruins. He said he wasn't happy with the way he was playing with the Mammoth, and he thinks he has more to give.
2: A BYU track and field runner set her personal best during a Division I track meet just 9 months after giving birth. 23-year-old Christy Solomon Jensen told KSL she was worried her running career had ended when she became pregnant with her daughter, but proved herself wrong at the 2026 NCAA Division I Track and Field Championships when she ran 800 meters in a blazing 2 minutes and 1 second.
0: That's awesome. Wimbledon Championship tennis starts today with 7-time champ Serena Williams returning to singles play after 4 years away. Former player and ESPN tennis commenter Patrick McEnroe with the All England Club on what to watch for when she arrives at Center Court Tuesday afternoon.
3: Does she have the same power on the serve? She was known for the greatest serve in the history of women's tennis. And I think the most important thing, particularly early on in the tournament here, is the footwork and her ability to move on this surface, because that's always important for any player.
0: Williams will also be playing doubles alongside her sister Venus.
2: We've reached the knockout phase of the FIFA World Cup. Canada is the first team to qualify for the round of 16 after beating South Africa yesterday in the round of 32. The U.S. will face Bosnia and Herzegovina on Wednesday. A tough game for Utahns, because the Bosnian team have made their home base right here in Sandy throughout the World Cup.
0: I know, it's kind of, you're going to be torn from our, American pride and our little adopted team here in Utah.
2: Yes, so we'll find out on Wednesday.
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4: Looks like they got that crash off the off ramp from northbound I-15 to 600 south. So once again, that is now moving, but it is still just a little slow on northbound I-15 at that off ramp. Northbound I-215, though, that's where your traffic is heaviest. From 3500 south up to the 201 interchange. As far as we can tell, that's construction causing those delays. And northbound SR36, still very heavy in Lake Point from Canyon Road up to I-80. I-15 in Utah County, still no delays. Andy?
2: Eastbound I-80 is backed up between Kimball Junction and Highway 40 on very wet road conditions up in Summit County. South 15, seeing a little bit of a delay between Parrish Lane and 400 North in Centerville to Bountiful. But Legacy, West Davis, and Highway 89 in Davis County all seem to be moving along just fine so far.
5: KSL hourly forecast. Starting your Monday morning out at 7 a.m. with temperatures in the upper 40s and low 50s, partly cloudy skies, and a couple of lingering showers possible. Lunch hour, 62, partly cloudy. This afternoon, look for a high of 74 degrees and partly cloudy skies. From the KSL Weather Center, I'm Matt Johnson.
0: Right now, it's 47 degrees and cloudy in Salt Lake City.
2: Coming up on Utah's Morning News, I don't know if you knew this, but the Princess of Wales, Kate Middleton, she's a bit of a mountain climber.
0: Yeah, she's hiking to bring awareness for some cancer treatments.
2: Yeah, we'll hear about that. Plus our music in a minute coming up next.
0: A Logan coffee shop owner is raising awareness for men's mental health, one cup of coffee at a time. Jamie Butters told KSL his life was changed by therapy, and he wants to do the same for others. As well as serving coffee, he hosts game nights for veterans and creates a spot for people to connect. Butters says the best way to help people who may be struggling with mental health is knowing the signs, keeping an eye on your friends and family, and staying connected with loved ones.
2: The Salt Lake City Arts Council is looking for artists to help them beautify the Jordan River Parkway that stretches 60 miles from the Utah Lake to the Great Salt Lake. According to Public Art Program Coordinator Amy Childress, the project is looking to put up 4 new murals along a path in the Rose Park neighborhood to draw more people to the trail. Any Utah-based artist is free to apply on the Salt Lake Arts Council website, but applications must be in by July 5th.
0: A Texas boy attacked by a shark in the Bahamas credits his brother for keeping him alive.
6: I definitely consider him as my hero as he stopped bleeding and saved my life.
7: 12-year-old Parker Roll says his brother Jack wrapped his leg for the 60-mile boat ride to the nearest hospital after the shark attack. The family was on an excursion to swim with the sharks and thought that they were among normally docile nurse sharks, but then an 8 to 10-foot long reef shark latched on to Parker's leg.
6: I didn't really feel it at first because there's just so much adrenaline.
7: Wayne Cabot, ABC News.
0: Just when you thought diving with the nurse sharks was safe.
2: You know, I saw a joke headline once that said, sharks report sharks to only attack 6 people this year, but one of them will be you. that one hit kind of home. It was a joke, but I don't know. Trending this hour on the 7 o'clock report, falling consumer sentiment has given rise to a surprising industry across New York City, candy stores. According to the BBC, candy stores have popped up across Manhattan and beyond in a trend that reflects trends seen during the Great Depression. According to the owner of Economy Candy, Mitchell Cohen, people feel empowered by candy shops because it's one of the few stores they can go into and buy whatever they want.
0: And it's a nice hit of dopamine, however temporary. Economy Candy was opened in 1937 as a shoe repair store that sold candy from a cart outside. But when Cohen's grandfather noticed no one could afford to repair their shoes, he pivoted entirely to what people were buying, which was the candy.
8: Our candy.
0: Cohen said he's not immune from the economic pressure. However, he told the BBC that wholesale prices of candy have increased sharply due to the tariffs on things like cocoa beans, and other candy exporters have stopped shipping to the U.S. altogether.
2: Now, despite all this, Cohen says sales are up and he's able to absorb most of the cost increases. He finished his interview with the BBC saying, "A little candy goes a long way."
9: You can take a rainbow.
0: I have a big sweet tooth, so I can understand this. When times are tough, just give me a Hershey bar.
2: Now, I don't know if Rocket Fizz is still open over at the Gateway across the street from KSL Broadcast House, but I loved going in there with all their different candies and sodas. I mean,
0: you felt like a kid in a candy shop, and you have adult money.
2: I did. Yeah.
0: You know?
2: Some people might buy a toy, but candy. You can take your kids. It's a good thing. I don't think there's anything wrong with that at all. KSL News Time, 7:14. The three things you need to know this hour. First,
10: three wildland firefighters have been killed and two others were taken to the hospital after they were caught in the flames of two wildfires burning on the Utah-Colorado border. On KSL News Radio's Adam Small.
0: Second, the weather will cool down this week with high humidity and some scattered rain showers.
2: Third, traffic and weather together.
4: Northbound SR36 still pretty heavy in Lake Point trying to get onto I-80. Some scattered delays on northbound I-15 from the south interchange up to I-80-201 interchange. Northbound I-215's west belt still very dense at the 201 freeway. I'm Cormac Bone in the KSL Traffic Center.
5: More below normal temperatures today, but 80s tomorrow. I'm Matt Johnson.
0: It's 48 degrees at the KSL Common Spirit Health Studios.
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11: From ABC News. I'm Sherry Preston. A former NFL star now fighting for his life. Former Tennessee Titans running back Chris Johnson, one of only 9 players ever to run for 2,000 yards in a season, telling ABC News in an exclusive interview he has been diagnosed ALS.
12: I want people to know that I'm still me. ALS has changed what my body can do, but it hasn't changed who I am.
11: The disease has progressed so quickly that he's lost the ability to speak. What you just heard was the 40-year-old using a speech generation device that makes use of recordings of Johnson's voice. He says a year ago he was picking up his daughter. Today he can't. The nation's largest active wildfire has consumed 92,000 acres of land, taken 3 lives. ABC's Jim Ryan has more on the fire along the Utah-Colorado border that's nowhere near contained.
13: A solemn procession of emergency vehicles passes beneath an American flag flying from the ladder of a fire truck in Grand Junction, Colorado, to honor 3 federal wildland firefighters who died while responding to the Snyder Fire near the Colorado-Utah border. At the site of the largest fire, some good news.
14: The winds have calmed down, there's higher humidity, cooler temperatures, and so the fire's not moving as much.
13: Paige Panyuko of the Utah Forest Service says the Cottonwood Fire is approaching 100,000 acres. Jim Ryan, ABC News.
11: In Kentucky and Tennessee, at least 5 people have lost their lives in flash flooding. And in the Midwest today and Northeast later this week, scorchingly hot temperatures are expected. The ground is still shaking in Venezuela.
15: Hundreds of aftershocks jolting the region. An estimated 58,000 buildings were damaged or destroyed.
8: older buildings and substandard construction leaving this region especially vulnerable. Rescue workers from dozens of countries have been deployed to help.
11: ABC's Raina Roy. President Trump posting Iran has requested a meeting with U.S. counterparts. Iran says no further talks are scheduled. This is ABC News.
0: The Princess of Wales has scaled the three highest peaks in the U.K. all in one day.
7: Kate Middleton climbed these three high peaks in 24 hours, 10,000 vertical feet total, raising money for holistic cancer treatment.
15: Lots of people have asked me why I'm doing this challenge, and partly it's personal. I'm so grateful to be here, to be strong enough to walk these hills. But more importantly, it's to give something back.
7: The princess says she knows personally how difficult the challenge is for those living with cancer and for those who have survived it. Wayne Cabot, ABC News.
0: That's pretty good because she's not far off of having treatments herself.
2: No, and raising awareness, always a good thing. And hey, especially if you're a princess, that seems like a cool thing to do.
16: Hey, I'm John Smith from 103.5 The Arrow, and it's time for Music in a Minute. Ann Wilson of Heart is back with new music, and she's announced a new album with her band, Tripster, called Consecrated Ground, due out on August 14th. Wilson said she'll be touring this fall with screenings of her new documentary titled In My Voice, featuring rare home movies and personal stories, followed by live Q&A sessions with fans. Dua Lipa, opening a library? Yeah. Since 2021, the pop star's championed the literary arts with her Service 95 book club, and has now partnered with a famous bookstore in Portugal to launch the Manifesto Library, featuring 100 books that have been banned, censored, or challenged around the world. Lipa says the goal is to celebrate free expression and encourage people to read a book and then talk about it. That library opens in Portugal on June 27th. Finally, Tom Morello of Rage Against the Machine has been on a solo tour, but had to cancel several dates in the UK and Europe to go home and care for his 102-year-old mother, who's in the hospital. Morello called the decision difficult, but says family comes first. I can't imagine anybody would blame him. That is your Music in a Minute or so. Here on KSL News Radio, I'm John Smith reporting.
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4: Worst delays are now on northbound I-215's west belt approaching the 201 freeway, and that backup starts near 3500 south, and that's due to construction. It looks like they're blocking a left lane in that construction zone. Northbound SR-36 in Lake Point, also still very much at the peak of its delays from Canyon Road up to I-80. Northbound I-15, delays have eased up quite a bit. It's still just a little slow at 3300 south. Andy?
10: Traffic on South 15 is moving decently. The roads have dried out a bit, but now we've got a little bit more slowing between Centerville and Bountiful. Also some slowing at the West Davis merge in Farmington with I-15. Some eastbound slowdowns, SR-193 at Tilfield Road near the South Gate. Heavy traffic coming down the hill on Highway 89 from Harrison to I-84. Really wet road conditions in Summit County on I-80, but it's only slow from Kimball Junction over to Highway 40. From Beethoven's Ninth to icons like Idina Menzel, summer sounds better under the stars. Plan your visit today at DeerValleyMusicFestival.org.
5: KSL 7-day forecast. You got 74 today. Pleasantly cool for late June. Partly cloudy in the afternoon. 81 tomorrow, partly cloudy. You move into Wednesday. Mixture of sunshine and clouds, 87. We're up to 89 on Thursday, but mostly sunny skies. Predominantly sunshine as we get closer to the 4th of July. Friday's 90, Saturday the 4th, 90. 95, mostly sunny skies on Sunday. From the KSL Weather Center, I'm Matt Johnson.
0: Right now it's 48 degrees and partly cloudy in Salt Lake City. 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
10: Well, in about 40 minutes, we expect to start to get the Supreme Court decisions that we've been waiting for at the end of this term. Stephen Portnoy earlier telling us there's a chance that they could extend the term into July, at least for as far as making announcements. But typically, they finish it by the end of June. And of course, as those decisions drop in the 8 o'clock hour, the ones we're waiting on, we'll have analysis and updates, and we'll be joined by KSL's Greg Skordas. All of that coming up.
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2: 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Volkswagen has announced they'll be getting rid of more than 100,000 jobs in the next few years in a move that they say allows them to put a sharper focus on finances. The German automaker currently employs about 660,000 people globally, and about 4,000 of them are here in the U.S.
0: Another electric car company with ties to China has been pushed out of the U.S. This time it was EV manufacturer Polestar. According to the company, they say they were denied the ability to sell cars past their 2026 model due to the connected vehicle rule, which bans sales of vehicles with connections to China or Russia.
2: Verizon is projecting losses of more than $700 million this quarter after striking a deal with Britain's BT Group to create a joint venture for international businesses. According to the BBC, The combined companies have a yearly revenue of about $4 billion.
0: Your money at this moment. We're still a few minutes off of the opening bell. So we're looking at the futures. The Dow up 298 points. That's over half a percent. The S&P up about 66 points. The NASDAQ gaining over a percent, 355 points. Crude oil sitting at about $70 a barrel.
2: Well, wet roads have affected the drive this morning, including in Park City. We've got some slowdowns on 215's west belts and a little bit on I-15 in both directions. We'll check all of that coming up next.
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4: Volume starting to ease up a little bit on northbound I-215's west belt, but it's still pretty slow from 3500 south up to the 201 interchange. In West Valley, also heavy delays northbound on both Mountain View Corridor and Bangor Highway from 4100 south up to 3500 south. Bangor Highway, though, extremely heavy from 4700 south up to 4100 south. Eastbound on the 201 freeway, some light delays in Magna at 7200 west. Andy?
2: South 15, traffic times are still 35 minutes to get from Ogden to downtown. The only real slow spots come in right around the West Davis Corridor merge, right on the Farmington-Centerville border. Don't see any significant delays heading into Parley's Canyon on I-80. You'll see wet conditions, though, especially from the summit to over to Highway 40. The slowdowns, though, mostly in the right lane between Kimball Junction and Highway 40. Foothill, though, now starting to see some thick traffic between about 1900 south all the way up to 1300 south. A healthy lawn doesn't need water every day. This year, Jordan Valley Water asks you to water twice a week or less. Life is better with water.
0: These cooler temperatures are sticking around today with a high of only about 74 degrees with a little bit of rain happening, but it's starting to clear up in a lot of areas. But tomorrow we're getting back up to the 80s, and then as we move forward into the weekend, we're back into 90 for our high. Right now it's 48 degrees and partly cloudy in Salt Lake City.
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0: More than a quarter million acres of Utah land has been burned by wildfires already this year, and there are still more than half a dozen fires burning this morning.
2: KSL News Radio's Adam Small is tracking those fires, and he joins us live with the latest. Adam?
29: Andy, by far the largest fire still burning in Utah is the Cottonwood Fire burning east of Beaver. It's now burned more than 93,000 acres and, more importantly, several cabins and homes, and that fire is still 0% contained. Though in good news, residents of Eureka, Mammoth, and Silver City were able to go home again last night after the Iron and Cherry fires forced them to evacuate again on Friday. The Iron fire is actually now 77% contained, so firefighters are starting to put the brunt of their focus on the Cherry fire.
30: We will leave some resources on here, very little resources, just to continue to monitor the Iron fire throughout the next couple of days. But most of our resources, we are now transitioning and moving them down to the Cherry fire.
29: That's Chief Brad Mihelic with Great Basin Complex Incident Management Team 3. Another one of the largest fires burning in Utah this morning is the Snyder Fire northeast of Moab. That's now burned more than 28,000 acres. It's still 0% contained. 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
0: 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Brianna?
31: Britt, Rocky Mountain Power started shutting down power early Friday morning in Beaver, Cedar City, and Milford, prompted mainly by warnings put out by the National Weather Service for a potentially dangerous situation. And by Saturday, shutoffs had spread to 7 different counties, including Garfield, Iron, San Juan, and Uinta. By Sunday night, power had been restored to all areas. Incident Commander Carrie Laird says shutting off power is a last resort and only done when there are extreme wildfire conditions. Right now, there are no watches or shutoffs planned. Laird says they're top priority continues to be the safety of crews and communities. Live, Brianna Willis, KSL News Radio.
2: Over the weekend, more communities across the state announced they're banning all private fireworks displays. KSL News Radio's Don Brinkerhoff spoke to a man who's extremely frustrated by that.
5: Dallin Larkin has a permit to use an upgraded class of fireworks and for years has invited friends and neighbors to a show that's set to music and can be seen for several blocks. He's frustrated because he's been working on the show for several months and bulk ordered all his fireworks back in April. Over the weekend, his neighborhood was added to the areas where fireworks are banned, leaving him with a large investment that he can't share and enjoy.
2: Larkin is hoping the ban will lift by the 24th, but if he doesn't, he'll have to try and find a way to store them for next year.
0: A fire on Friday evening that threatened multiple vehicles and structures in Logan was caused by fireworks, according to the Cache Valley Daily. It was just before 7 p.m. when fire crews were called to a property near 600 North and 200 West, where they put out a 2,000-square-foot area that had been engulfed by flames from a firework. Authorities say that criminal charges are being prepared against the person or people responsible.
2: A grass fire started last night in Farmington because of a transformer failure. The South Davis Metro Fire says it sparked near Highway 77, just north of Glover's Lane. Crews were able to take control of the fire within half an hour, and it grew to about 1 acre.
0: KSL's top national stories this hour. We are expecting some decisions from the Supreme Court this morning. Three major rulings remain. The justices still have to give an opinion on President Trump's challenge to birthright citizenship, the legality of transgender athletes competing in school sports teams, and restricting mail-in voting. That's in the 8 o'clock hour today, and we will follow updates, break in with them as they come.
2: Search and rescue efforts continue following last week's deadly twin earthquakes in Venezuela. More U.S. military help has been arriving. ABC News foreign correspondent Marcus Moore has the details.
7: Several major urban areas have been impacted by this, and we know that potentially some 60,000 buildings have either been damaged or destroyed because of these earthquakes. That's according to satellite data that was collected by researchers at Oregon State University. And it does give you a sense of the enormity of all of this.
2: Nearly 1,500 people are reported dead.
0: First look traffic. Here's Cormac Bone.
4: Northbound I-15 delays are in place, starting at the point of the mountain, reaching up into Draper, and then again slow from the south interchange up to the I-80-201 interchange. Southbound I-15, heavy traffic from North Salt Lake all the way down to 600 North. I'm Cormac Bone in the KSL Traffic Center.
2: Many of us are preparing to hit the road, rails, and skies for the 4th of July weekend. ABC's Andrew Dimbert tells us more.
8: The TSA is expecting to screen about 18.7 million passengers between Tuesday and July 6th, with Thursday, July 2nd, projected to be the busiest day as more than 3 million people take to the air. AAA says a record 72.2 million Americans will travel at least 50 miles from home over the holiday, surpassing last year's record.
2: Temperatures are expected to hit highs in the triple digits on the East Coast this weekend, with local temps not far behind.
0: More than $100,000 on its way to several Utah communities thanks to grants from AARP.
10: These grants help facilitate people being able to stay vital, stay healthy, stay involved in their community.
11: That's State Director of AARP Utah, Alan Ornsby. He tells me that they more than doubled the total amount being distributed in Utah this year, and that money will go towards a variety of different projects. One example.
10: In Moab, we're going to give a free outdoor fitness pod. There'll be strength and balance equipment in a walkable community space.
11: Another example is here in Salt Lake City, where the money will help implement a Spanish translator and a 360-degree camera for virtual meetings. Seven other cities in the state will also receive funding. Alan says it comes down to helping older adults stay active and vital in their own communities, and he's thrilled they're able to help give a little extra this year to make a difference. Reagan Edelman, KSL News Radio.
2: A bronze monument depicting American history is being constructed in Utah, and it's very possibly the largest of its kind in the Western Hemisphere. The Grand Liberty Arch will be 60 feet long and 36 feet tall, featuring 56 figures some 12 feet tall. Each side of the monument will tell a different story. One side showing the War for Independence, the Emancipation and Civil War, conflicts between Native Americans and settlers, and the modern day. Sculptor Sabin Howard says he's pushed forward by faith.
12: You cannot accomplish things of such magnitude if you do not have faith in something larger than yourself.
2: The $55 million monument will go above the Capitol building, and Sabin says he has a goal to finish by the Utah Olympics. Roadways, we got a few slow spots, not as many as you might expect. We'll check your commute next.
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16: 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Here's Cormac Bone.
4: Northbound I-15 delays start at the point of the mountain. Reach up toward 123rd South in Draper. And then again slow from 7200 South in Midvale all the way up to the I-80-201 interchange. Northbound I-215's west belt, though, seems to have cleared up quite a bit. Northbound through West Valley, though, on both Mountain View Corridor and Bangor Highway. Heavy in West Valley from 4700 South up to the 201 freeway. Andy?
2: Traffic on southbound 15 has got a little bit of slowing in Farmington to Centerville. Now some legacy slowdowns in Woods Cross. And then I-15 slow most of the way from the 215 split now down to 600 North in Salt Lake City. Foothills got some delays at 17th South. I-80 going into Parley's Canyon. You're okay until you hit Park City and then some slowdowns near Highway 40. If you're coming out of Parley's Canyon, you'll see a little bit of slowing just after the foothill exit for maybe a block or so. At UTA, it's never just a ride from point A to point B. They move independence, they move purpose, they move memories, they move what matters, you. Plan your trip at rideuta.com.
17: Normal high for the date of June 29th is 90 degrees. We will only top at 74, partly cloudy skies. Tomorrow, 81, partly cloudy again. Wednesday, 87, with a mixture of sunshine and clouds, potentially a pop-up in the mountains. From the KSL Weather Center, I'm Matt Johnson.
16: Right now, it's 48 degrees and partly cloudy in Salt Lake City.
2: Coming up on Utah's Morning News, if you're just joining us this morning, some sad news over the weekend. Three wildland firefighters dying while battling that wildfire on the Utah-Colorado border. We're going to get an in-depth look from KSL TV's Shelby Lofton, talking with a retired federal firefighter who says this type of stuff is not very common. We'll do that coming up next.
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15: So I'm reading this, and it says that you should burp your house. And I'm wondering, what does that mean? Burp? You're so confused by the TikTok advice to burp your house. I had to ask Mike Wilson from Any Hour Services. Dude sponsors this minute, so he's my go-to. Mike, burp your house?
18: The term burping of the house is something that I think I became aware of late last year, early this year, when it started popping up on social media. But it's just airing the house out.
15: Oh, it's a rebrand. millennials call it burping your house, and it's suddenly like they invented opening the window. I get it. My wife does this, and it drives me nuts. All that heat going out the window. So, Mike, is it a good idea to burp your house?
18: Inside our homes, the air quality is 5 to 7 times worse than whatever's going on outside. And then you add on top of that any kind of aerosol, whether it's oven cleaner, nonstick spray, hairspray. So giving our house a fresh air, exchanging that air is a good idea.
15: But dude, what about my heating bill?
18: When I've done it, I've not noticed a big difference in my heating bill where I was like, oh, I shouldn't have aired my house out this month.
15: All right, so it won't break the bank. And that means I shouldn't complain about it, that my wife was right?
18: Jeff, I think you've been married long enough to know that your wife is always right.
15: Great. Marriage advice from the HVAC guy.
1: I'm a loser.
15: And my wife's listening right now. 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
15: You go, girl. I'm such a sore loser.
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8: 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The three things you need to know this hour. First,
9: power has been restored to all communities who went without over the weekend due to extreme fire danger and weather conditions. I'm KSL News Radio's Brianna Willis.
10: Second, more than 250,000 acres of Utah land has been burned by wildfires already this year.
8: Third, traffic and weather together.
11: Scattered delays on northbound I-15 from the point of the mountain all the way up into Salt Lake near the I-80-201 interchange. And south 15 slow from the north interchange down to 600 north. Also some delays on southbound Legacy Highway from Bountiful into North Salt Lake. I'm Cormac Bone in the KSL Traffic Center.
12: A slow warming trend as we head through the week, but 4th of July looking nice and hot.
10: It's 48 degrees at the KSL Common Spirit Health Studios.
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13: ABC News, I'm Sherry Preston. A former NFL star, Chris Johnson, telling ABC News he was diagnosed with ALS, also known as Lou Gehrig's disease, last year, and that it's progressing very quickly.
14: Just over a year ago, I was picking up my 7-year-old daughter so she make a wish with her birthday cake. Today, I couldn't do that.
13: In fact, the 40-year-old cannot speak anymore. That was a speech generation device using recordings of his voice. President Trump says Iran has requested a meeting for tomorrow, but Iranian negotiators say nothing has been scheduled. At least 5 people have died in flash flooding in Kentucky and Tennessee, and 3 firefighters died when they were caught in a fast-moving wildfire along the Utah-Colorado border. Hundreds of aftershocks have been shaking Venezuela since last week's deadly earthquake. Teams have been searching through an estimated 58,000 buildings that were either damaged or destroyed. So far, the death toll over 1,400 people. This is ABC News.
10: 3 wildland firefighters died while battling a wildfire on the Utah-Colorado border.
8: We're still working to find out more answers on exactly what happened, but so far we know family members are being identified and 2 other crew members were injured. KSL-TV's Shelby Lofton spoke with a retired federal firefighter who says these accidents are not common.
15: A tragedy on the Utah-Colorado border. 3 firefighters lost their lives when they were caught in a burnover incident.
16: A burnover typically involves where you weren't able to get it to a safety zone, so we have what's called a fire shelter.
15: Wildland fire science expert and retired federal firefighter Brad Washaw explains a burnover happens when crews become overtaken or trapped by flames. It's the worst case scenario.
16: We have a system called LCS, lookouts, communications, escape routes, and safety zones. So you have someone that's looking at where the firefighters are, where the fire is. They're able to communicate them. Those firefighters on the ground have escape routes.
15: And if they don't make it to those safety zones, they deploy their fire shelter.
16: Feet pointed towards the hazard, so towards the fire itself.
17: This is what you would stay in until the fire cleared the area.
15: Firefighters hold down the corners with their limbs until the hot flames and gases pass over. Washa says this is the last resort.
16: In 37 years, I've never deployed a fire shelter.
15: It's the action these firefighters on the border were forced to take.
16: We don't want to put firefighters into a location that they're going to potentially have a situation like this happen.
15: A solemn procession was held in Grand Junction to honor the 3 fallen firefighters. Fire trucks from multiple agencies escorted the bodies from the airport to the coroner's office. As we mourn, the raging fires still need to be fought.
16: We have systems in place as far as counselors, and everybody handles this sort of situation differently. You know, some people don't want to sit at home and think about it. Others, you know, and they want to be back on the fire line.
15: Washa reflects on previous fires that have killed brave crew members.
16: That's always in the back of my mind is how can we learn from this to prevent, you know, a future occurrence like this?
8: The U.S. Wildland Fire Service says the bravery and dedication and sacrifice of these firefighters won't be forgotten. Our thanks to KSL TV's Shelby Lofton on the In-Depth at 15 and 45.
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11: Delays on northbound I-15 starting to ease around the point of the mountain. Still a little slow as you come down the hill and approach 146 south. And then it's slow from just after 90th south in Midvale up to the I-80-201 interchange. Northbound Mountain View Corridor and Bangor Highway still pretty slow in West Valley approaching 3500 south. And eastbound on the 201 freeway, some new delays starting to appear near I-215's west belt on either side. Andy?
8: South 15, traffic is still heavy as you come down from North Salt Lake into Salt Lake City, but we've got longer stretches of slowing now on Legacy near the Parish Lane area of Centerville, and then down in Woods Cross just before you merge with 215. And then some 215 southbound delays just before I-80. I-80 going into Park City, you've got some slowdowns near the Mountaindale East Canyon exit, and then again from Kimball Junction over to Highway 40.
10: The 7-day forecast is brought to you by Performance Automotive Bountiful, and we have KSL meteorologist Matt Johnson live with us in studio. Matt, tell us what we can expect as we head into our holiday weekend.
0: Hey, we're talking about a warming trend, but most of this week is going to be on the cooler side. I got a high of 74 today. We had some rain this morning, but that's quickly out of here. Look for partly cloudy skies with a high of 74. 81 tomorrow, partly cloudy skies, maybe a mountain shower. And then we'll see a carbon copy of that on Wednesday. 87, partly cloudy, mountain shower possible. 89 on Thursday, 90 on Friday. And Saturday, 4th of July, 90 degrees. If you're headed to the parade and down in Provo, should have temperatures in the 70s in the morning. And then we've got 90s as we head into Sunday.
10: A little cool down. I'll take it. All right, it's 48 degrees and partly cloudy in Salt Lake City.
8: 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Hey, it's summertime, and this is the time when you think, you know, maybe this is the time to go find a new place to live, and or you just want to find out what your home's worth, because maybe you're not thinking about leaving right now, but you need to get a ballpark estimate. Maybe that'll make other decisions for you. And that's why we recommend the Stern Team. 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
8: 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The tyranny of distance has finally been covered, according to Qantas CEO Vanessa Hudson. This dramatic quote is accompanying the announcement of their first nonstop flight from London to Sydney, which will take 22 hours of continuous flying time.
1: While I do hate layovers, that's the type of flight that you maybe need one.
8: And maybe they better be serving you a couple of meals or three.
1: I need to be able to move. Flight. I mean, I can't hold still during the morning show. You know that. So I have to be able to move around.
8: Well, you better get first class then if you're going to do it.
1: I'll have to tell my husband. All right. President Trump has announced that he'll be imposing a 100% import tariff on any European country that taxes digital services from American companies. Currently, the UK has a 2% digital service tax on all major search engines, social media platforms, and online marketplaces, many of which are U.S. owned and operated.
8: Gaming console manufacturers are blaming rising costs on a shortage of parts caused by AI. Consumers can expect the price of consoles to go up as much as 40%, with some companies like Xbox even raising the price of older consoles by more than $100.
1: Your money at this moment. Okay, the market's open. Then the Dow has gained 356 points. The S&P is up 60 points. The NASDAQ is up 334 points. The oil's sitting at about $70 a barrel.
8: Well, slowdowns continue to be an issue on North 15 and South 15 near Salt Lake City. We'll update your commute coming up next.
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11: Delays on northbound I-15 around the point of the mountain have really eased up, but it is slow at the south interchange. That's where it's most dense. And then again, a little slow approaching the I-80-201 interchange. Some congestion has returned on northbound I-215's west belt at the 201 freeway. And eastbound on the 201 freeway, a little heavy as you pass I-215's west belt and approach I-15. Andy?
8: Well, if you're on southbound 15, the drive has been pretty quiet through the Ogden and northern Davis County portion. It's only been a little bit rough through Woods Cross, North Salt Lake, and into downtown right now. We've got some legacy slowdowns that continue to be an issue down through that North Salt Lake portion as well. I-80 eastbound, heavy and slow between Kimball Junction and Highway 40. The Foothill delays, now we've got some stop and go from the Foothill exit up to just before 21st South. Then they break up a little bit, and then slowdowns begin again just before 17 South up through Sunnyside. Looking for a new ride? 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
1: Nice and mild today, a high of just 74 degrees. Tomorrow is in the 80s, and that'll continue all the way through this weekend, though. Getting a little warmer, 90 degrees, but we have 50 degrees in Salt Lake City right now.
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8: Good morning. 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This is Utah's Morning News. I'm Andy Farnsworth.
1: And I'm Britt Johnson. In for Amanda Dixon today, KSL's top story this hour.
8: Wildfires continue to burn across the state, some still out of control. The Cottonwood Fire continues to grow and is now over 90,000 acres.
1: Fire officials say crews are working around the clock. KSL News Radio's Brianna Willis joins us live. Brianna?
2: Britt, the fire is still at 0% containment and has spread to over 93,000 acres. Operations Section Chief Nick Shanks says they have been working around the clock to protect homes and cabins, and the better weekend weather gave them more access.
3: And we're starting to put people out into what we call spike camps. That means they're out there all night. They wake up, get right to work, and then go to bed and do it all again the next day.
2: So far, the fire has burned 12 occupied homes, according to the American Red Cross. Crews will provide another update on the fire tonight at 7 in the Beaver High School. Live, Brianna Willis, KSL News Radio.
8: Three wildland firefighters have lost their lives battling two wildfires burning on the border of Utah and Colorado. KSL News Radio's Adam Small is live with details. Adam?
4: Andy, officials say the firefighters were assigned to battle the Gore and Knowles fires on the Utah-Colorado border northeast of Moab when they were caught in what's called a burnover incident. Basically, they had no way to escape the flames, and they were forced to deploy emergency fire shelters to try to survive that burnover, but unfortunately, they did not make it. Retired wildland firefighter Brad Washa tells KSL it's rare to see something like this happen because of all the safety protocols they have in place nowadays.
5: That's always in the back of my mind is how can we learn from this to prevent, you know, a future occurrence like this.
4: Two other firefighters were injured and taken to the hospital. On social media, Utah Governor Cox, Governor Spencer Cox called them heroes, saying, quote, they made the ultimate sacrifice protecting lives and communities. Live, Adam Small, KSL News Radio.
1: Residents of cities in Juab County are being given a tentative order to return to their homes. KSL News Radio's Cameron Elliott has the story.
6: Residents of Eureka, Mammoth, and Silver City were asked to evacuate on Friday of last week and spent their weekends sheltering at the Church of Jesus Christ of Latter-day Saints meeting house in Alberta. Residents were told last night by the Juab County Sheriff's Office that they are allowed to return to their homes, but the Sheriff's Office has also cautioned them not to get too comfortable in case they're ordered to evacuate again. Cameron Elliott, KSL News Radio.
8: A big portion of Pineview Reservoir will be drained this year to replace a pipeline that brings drinking water to Ogden. Jeffrey Putzke with Sunrise Engineering says as long as we get some snow this season, it should return to normal.

0: not all trees are most fire resistant. Pine trees have a tendency to carry dead needles, and dead and dry foliage catches fire quickly.
1: KSL's top national stories this hour. Both the U.S. and Iran have once again agreed to stop attacks and allow vessels to move freely through the Strait of Hormuz. ABC News senior White House correspondent Selena Wang has a message from the president over the weekend.
2: Trump issuing a warning saying there may come a point when we are no longer able to be reasonable and will be forced to militarily complete the job that we very successfully started. Both sides signing that memorandum of understanding just over a week ago, but new questions tonight about how long it could last. Under that deal, Iran promised to reopen the strait. Instead, it's trying to control it. Iran's foreign minister now claiming Iran alone manages the strait, warning against any interference.
1: Talks with Tehran are expected to continue despite renewed attacks over the weekend.
0: First look traffic, here's Cormac Bone.
3: Northbound I-15 still slow through Midville from 90th South up to the South Interchange, and then again slow from 4500 South up to the I-80-201 Interchange. And South 15 still seeing some delays from North Salt Lake into downtown Salt Lake. I'm Cormac Bone in the KSL Traffic Center.
1: While the U.S. continues to heat up, Western Europe is finally getting a bit of relief after a week of record-breaking heat. ABC News meteorologist Jeff Smith on the dangerous heat extending east.
4: Could have multiple days above the 100-degree mark just west of New York City, well into the 90s, maybe approaching the century mark, even in Central Park. It hasn't got up to 100 in Central Park since way back in 2012, so nearly 14 years. Actually increasing confidence that even in the city, this heat wave will last right through the 4th of July.
0: And we're dealing with our own extreme weather, but KSL meteorologist Matt Johnson says the weather this week should help our fire crews out.
5: Temperatures across the state will be below normal, not only today, but for the next several. That will help firefighters. Yes, we may not be seeing rain every day this week, but just cooler temperatures and higher humidities will help to slow the fire's progression and help firefighters get more of a handle. We'll likely see more containment on these fires as we head through midweek.
0: It did make for a little bit of a slick commute this morning, but it looks like a lot of roadways are cleared out and we didn't have any major incidences because of that rain.
1: The Utah Mammoth are making a change after the NHL draft took place over the weekend. The team trading J.J. Paterka for two first-round picks. One of those picks was 18-year-old Ethan Belchitz.
6: You know, Utah's it's a special place to play. I've seen a lot of videos. I've never been to Utah before, and it's a beautiful city, and the mountains are awesome. And, you watch the games that they play, and the stands look crazy. The fans are awesome, and, you can't be more excited.
1: Utah Mammoth Director of Amateur Scouting Daryl Plandowski says the team is in the development phase, and Belchitz is a great player for them right now.
0: We're in the knockout round of the FIFA World Cup now. Canada is the first team to qualify for the round of 16 after beating South Africa yesterday. The U.S. will face Bosnia and Herzegovina on Wednesday. A tough game for Utah since the Bosnia team has made their home here in Sandy for the duration of the World Cup. But
1: yeah, we got a message from one of our listeners that there is a Bosnian cafe in South Salt Lake, a Bosnian restaurant called Cafe on Main.
0: I wonder if they've been frequenting that.
1: I would bet that they are.
0: Or if they've been taking advantage of...
1: I think they shut it down during the games that Bosnia-Herzegovina is playing. So, but we can support them, hopefully, after we defeat them. That's some breaking news here. Now the Supreme Court is allowing states to receive and count mail-in ballots after Election Day. It could bring some Utah laws into question. We'll continue to break this ruling down throughout the morning.
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6: Delays really starting to ease out now. Still a little slow on northbound I-15 at the south interchange in Midvale and 4500 south in Murray. But as you get closer into Salt Lake, it clears up on North 15. In Utah County, the worst delays are eastbound on 2100 north from Redwood Road over to I-15. But no slowdowns on I-15 in Utah County. Andy?
7: Southbound 15, been watching that for a good chunk of the morning, and it's only been really slow in the North Salt Lake portion for the last 10 or 15 minutes, and it's still under the speed limit in that stretch, but that should only add a few extra minutes between Ogden and 600 North in Salt Lake City. If you're heading east into Parley's Canyon, you clear all the way to Park City, and then you still got that typical slowdown. The roads have really dried out from the morning rains, so that's really not a factor any longer. Typical foothill delays around 1700 south. From Beethoven's Ninth to icons like Idina Menzel, summer sounds better under the stars. Plan for your visit today at DeerValleyMusicFestival.org.
8: We've got partly cloudy skies today with a high of 74. Tomorrow's going to go to 81. Partly cloudy skies. We'll keep it partly cloudy with a potential to see a mountain shower on Wednesday. High of 87. From the KSL Weather Center, I'm Matt Johnson.
5: Right now, it's 51 degrees and partly cloudy in Salt Lake City.
7: Well, coming up on Inside Sources, so we're going to talk with Greg Skordas as these Supreme Court rulings begin to come in this hour. The news we just broke a moment ago that a Mississippi case, the court has ruled that states can count late arriving ballots. And that is something that goes against the Trump administration's wishes. We still got a lot of different cases we're expecting to hear from today, so we'll get Greg's reaction to that, plus anything that happens in the next 10 minutes, coming up next.
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7: 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The three things you need to know this hour. First,
12: crews are still working to contain more than a half dozen wildfires burning around Utah this morning, as more than 250,000 acres in the state have already been burned. I'm KSL News Radio's Adam Small.
5: Second, the Supreme Court is allowing states to receive and count mail-in ballots after Election Day.
7: Third, traffic and weather together.
6: Delays starting to ease up on I-15, but still a little slow on northbound at the South Interchange. And southbound from Davis County into Salt Lake County, eastbound I-80, that right lane very full from Kimball Junction over to the US 40 turnoff. I'm Cormac Bone in the KSL Traffic Center.
8: More below normal temperatures today, but 80s tomorrow. I'm Matt Johnson.
5: It's 52 degrees at the KSL Common Spirit Health Studios.
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13: From ABC News, I'm Sherry Preston. The Supreme Court today has rejected a push by President Trump to throw out a jury's finding that he sexually abused the writer E. Jean Carroll at a New York City department store in the mid-90s and later defamed her. The ruling means Trump stands and he will have to repay her the $5 million. The Supreme Court's getting ready to wrap up its session for the summer. Several major decisions expected to be handed down either today or tomorrow, among them President Trump's attempt to get rid of birthright citizenship. Former NFL running back Chris Johnson diagnosed with ALS. He is no longer able to even hold a cup or speak, even though he can communicate through a speech-generating device triggered by his eye movements. He talked to ABC's Michael Strahan as part of an exclusive interview.
14: I know you, Chris, from just the incredible athlete that you are. How do you process it?
15: Honestly, I don't know if you ever fully process it. At first, you're in shock, then you realize you have two choices. You can give up or you can fight. I chose to fight.
13: Hundreds of aftershocks making rescue efforts even more difficult for those in Venezuela. ABC's James Longman was in Caracas when a strong one could be felt.
16: When the aftershock hit, everyone just went running down this street to get away. We're being moved away from here because obviously we're still surrounded by tall buildings. Now, over this weekend, 33 people were miraculously found inside the rubble. That is spreading a sense of hope in Venezuela that other people could be found. But right now, there are still 47,000 names on missing lists.
13: It was a deadly weekend for firefighters in the West.
17: Three firefighters were killed, two others hurt, battling a fire at the Utah-Colorado border. Officials say they were trapped by the fire with no escape. First responders honoring them with the procession in Grand Junction, Colorado.
13: That's ABC's Melissa Adon. The Dow is up 327 points this hour. You're listening to ABC News.
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5: Breaking news this morning, the Supreme Court has released several new opinions, including one on mail-in voting and whether or not ballot postmarked on Election Day, but received by the clerks after Election Day should count.
7: Joining us now is KSL legal analyst, co-host of Inside Sources, Greg Skorda. This was a Mississippi case, and the administration, Greg, was arguing that they should not be allowed to be counted after Election Day. Is that correct?
18: Right. And what Mississippi did was it said, look, as long as they are postmarked by Election Day and received within 5 days afterwards, they should be counted. The administration thought, hey, wait a minute, we want everything in by Election Day. The Supreme Court said, no, what Mississippi did was fine. As long as they did it, as long as the state enacted that law and said their postmark is by Election Day. And then they did put a limit on it, the 5 days. But if it's postmarked by Election Day and received 5 days after, that's appropriate.
19: Well, this year, that's one of our big things here in Utah and in the primary elections. Oh, you have to have it in by 8 p.m. Are we going to have to change our laws?
18: We don't have to, because what the case did was it said the states have the right to impose that.
20: So because Utah, Mississippi said we can do 5 days,
18: right,
20: then that's okay. The right. Federal government can't say, no, that doesn't work.
18: Exactly. You did it exactly right. So Utah used to have that exact law. That's how they did it before. That is received, postmarked by election day, received within 5 days, you're good to go. Utah then said, no, we want everything in by election day, which the state has the right to do. Mississippi said, no, we want to do it this way. The Supreme Court said, it's a state decision. We're going to let you do that because states set rules and regulations as it relates to voting and ballots.
19: And since this is a new law this year in Utah, do you think we'll probably stick with it?
18: I think we will. It's a great question whether Utah will go back to the old law, but they changed it for reasons other than what we're talking about here. So I think Utah will probably stick with its law. It worked out pretty well this year on at least on the primaries. It seems like most of the election clerks had their ballots in on time. I don't know that we had a lot coming in afterwards, so I think Utah will probably stay with it. But if Utah goes back to the old way, they certainly can, and the Supreme Court of the United States will not stand in their way.
20: I actually don't think it's an unreasonable ask to have your ballot turned in on election day. I mean, you've had it for a long time, but I mean, that's what the law of the land is.
18: But then you're kind of depending on the efficiency of the post office. So I think some states think, look, if you have Alaska actually joined Mississippi in this case and said, everybody in our state votes by mail, and you never know what's going to happen. So I understand what you're saying. You get them in and you hope that it's going to be received on time. We had that glitch in Utah 4 years ago when ballots were being sent to Las Vegas post office and then back, and it was taking additional time. And some votes in the southern part of the state weren't being counted. Anyway, we've now changed it.
20: All right. It looks like we've got some more news. Just we're seeing it up on the monitors as everybody in the nation's following the Supreme Court cases. Let's see. I missed the headline, but it looked like the Supreme Court has ruled on the executive power and appointments, Greg. So we'll give you a chance to take a look at that. So CNN's reporting right now that Supreme Court is allowing Lisa Cook to remain at the Fed and that she can't be removed. Had you seen that already?
18: I'm kind of getting the head notes of it. So really what's happening is when we have independent agencies like the Fed, we usually assume that those are independent of the administration, that the president can't hire and fire people for that. This now supports that decision because he attempted to fire Lisa Cook, who was one of the governors on the Fed, didn't like what she was doing. And they said, no, it's an independent agency, hands off. And that seems to now be supported by the Supreme Court.
20: Well, Greg, looks like you guys got a lot of stuff to talk about.
19: Yeah, yes, kinds of stuff.
20: Plus, there may be more rulings that come out between now and 9 o'clock.
18: I think we're good for the day. I think
20: this is the four
18: that we've got in. Oh, yeah, okay. The other one was interesting too. We don't have time, but it involves searching someone's cell phone information, the police being able to do that without a warrant.
20: Ooh, then I look forward to hearing you guys talk about that coming up at 9 o'clock on Inside Sources.
19: All right, traffic and weather together every 10 minutes, brought to you by UCCU. You deserve to love where you bank. Here's Cormac Bone.
6: Well, there are three different disabled vehicles near 13th South on I-15. Two of them are on the northbound side. They are both out of traffic and in the right shoulder. On the southbound side, though, they are still off out of traffic in the left shoulder, but they've caused some delays that stretch between the north I-80 turnoff and the south I-80 201 interchange. Northbound I-15 otherwise delayed from the south interchange up to the 201 interchange. Those are scattered and broken up now. And south 15, we do have delays. Northbound I-15 around the point of the mountain, delays have returned. Andy?
20: Well, if you're on South 15, we still have slowdowns, but only right through North Salt Lake into downtown. We don't have any more in the Davis County or Weaver County portion of I-15. City streets, not too crazy. Once the roads dried out, things improved quite a bit, especially on the west side of I-15 up in Clearfield and points north of that. I-80 a little bit heavy right after the East Canyon exit and then slow right after Kimball Junction. 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
8: KSL 7-day forecast. You got 74 today. Pleasantly cool for late June. Partly cloudy in the afternoon. 81 tomorrow, partly cloudy. You move into Wednesday. Mixture of sunshine and clouds, 87. We're up to 89 on Thursday, but mostly sunny skies. Predominantly sunshine as we get closer to the 4th of July. Friday's 90. Saturday, the 4th, 90. 95, mostly sunny skies on Sunday. From the KSL Weather Center, I'm Matt Johnson.
19: Right now it's 52 degrees and cloudy in Salt Lake City. 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
19: We now know who the three firefighters who lost their lives in the Schneider Fire are. The USDA Forest Service says they are Emily Barker from Michigan, Nick Hutchardson from Arizona, and Sydney Watson from Alabama. Two additional firefighters were injured during the fire.
20: 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The White House has asked OpenAI to limit the release of their incoming model for fears of safety. According to CNN, the U.S. government will be approving use of the 5.6 GPT model on a customer-to-customer basis.
19: Airline ticket prices are still at a record high despite jet fuel prices tumbling heavily since their peak in April. According to CNN, fares are about 20% higher than they were a year ago, likely from a scarcity of seats caused by budget flights and airlines being shuttered.
20: Well, the excitement over the SpaceX IPO has seemingly cooled, with the stock now falling despite encouragement from major investors. Recently, it fell from its closing high of $201 a share down to $155 a share.
19: Your money at this moment, things are looking good. The Dow is up over a half a percent, up 298 points. The S&P is up 27 points. The NASDAQ has gained 150 points. That's over half a percent as well. Oil is sitting at $70 a barrel, which is good news also.
20: Got some new southbound delays through downtown Salt Lake. Looks like because of a crash down by about 1300, 1700 south as you head down through Salt Lake City. We'll check your commute next.
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6: Got some northbound I-15 delays around the point of the mountain. They're starting to break up, though, a little bit. And then it's slow again on northbound I-15 from about 5300 south up to the I-80-201 interchange. And then southbound I-15, really heavy. From about 13th South down toward the I-80-201 interchange. That's due to a disabled vehicle that's now out of traffic and in the left shoulder. Andy?
20: Southbound I-15, we've got some slowdowns in North Salt Lake right around Warm Springs Road. And then we've got a crash over to the left shoulder passing through downtown, down close to the 1700 South overpass, just before you get to where you can see the Costco over the freeway wall. But the slowdown's going back towards that 6 South on-ramp. And those of you coming off of I-80 from the airport to go south on I-15 are going to see the slowdowns before you can get down to the interchange. It'll take you over to I-80 itself. We also got a crash, looks like, on westbound I-80 between State Street, 7th East and State Street. And we got some westbound delay getting on the freeway at 7th East right now.
5: All right, a mild day today, high of 74 degrees, but it looks like a lot of that rain that was here earlier this morning has tapered off, and then things are going to heat up as we move into the weekend. Right now, it's 52 degrees and partly cloudy in Salt Lake City, and let's take a look at maybe some other areas around the state. St. George is at 70 degrees, and then let's see up north in Logan, about 53 degrees, and right now, it's sunny down there in St. George.
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20: Good morning. 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
5: The Supreme Court has ruled that mail-in ballots received after Election Day can still be counted. President Trump challenged this rule with an executive order.
4: Utah Firewatch.
20: Well, thousands of Utahns went without power over the weekend as wildfires burned.
5: KSL News Radio's Brianna Willis reports.
9: Parts of seven different counties, mainly in southern Utah, experienced power outages while Rocky Mountain Power repaired equipment and cleared debris. Incident Commander Carrie Laird says the shutoffs happened early Friday morning due to high winds that could cause or spread fires. She says they always try to keep a safety-first attitude while doing their best to minimize disruptions to communities. By Sunday night, power had been restored, and since the weather has improved, there are currently no watches or shutoffs planned. Brianna Willis, KSL News Radio.
20: Public officials in Arizona are restoring power to parts of Grand County after a public safety power shutoff due to the Butte fire. Residents are being urged to reintroduce power to their appliances slowly so as not to overwhelm the power grid.
5: More than half a dozen wildfires are still burning in Utah this morning. We've already seen more than 250,000 acres burned around the state this year. KSL News Radio's Adam Small has the latest.
10: By far the largest fire still burning in Utah is the Cottonwood Fire burning east of Beaver. It's now burned more than 93,000 acres and, more importantly, several cabins and homes. In good news, residents of Eureka, Mammoth, and Silver City were able to go home again last night after the Iron and Cherry fires forced them to evacuate again on Friday. The Iron Fire is now 77% contained, so the Cherry Fire is getting the brunt of firefighters' attention.
11: We will leave some resources on here, very little resources, just to continue to monitor the Iron Fire throughout the next couple of days. But most of our resources, we are now transitioning and moving them down to the Cherry Fire.
10: That's Chief Brad Mihelic with Great Basin Complex Incident Management Team 3. Another large fire still burning in the state is the Snyder Fire northeast of Moab. That's now more than 28,000 acres large, and it's still 0% contained. 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
20: A fire on Friday evening that threatened multiple vehicles and structures in Logan was caused by fireworks, according to the Cache Valley Daily. It was just before 7 p.m. when fire crews were called to a property near 600 North and 200 West, where they had to put out a 2,000-square-foot area that had been engulfed by flames from a firework. Authorities say that criminal charges are being prepared against the person or people responsible.
5: Canyonlands National Park is pausing all backcountry activities in the Needles District because of the Babylon Fire. That's near Blanding. No new backcountry overnight or day use permits will be issued, and the campgrounds are also closed.
20: Private fireworks displays are now banned in most places along the Wasatch Front. KSL News Radio's Don Brinkerhoff spoke to a man who's very upset over this ban.
7: Dallin Larkin and his wife have been putting on a fireworks display for their neighbors for several years. Friday, when he went to bed, his show was still a go. But when he woke up on Saturday...
12: I went to the Unified Fire Authority, and sure enough, the map was fully red. And then I went to Kearns.gov, and sure enough, they said it was illegal and put illegal in bold red to light fireworks off.
7: Larkin has been preparing for his show for several months and placed the order for his fireworks in early April. He's hoping the restrictions might be lifted for the 24th, but if they're not, he's going to have to try and find a way to store everything without it getting ruined. Don Brinkerhoff, KSL News Radio.
5: KSL's top national stories this hour. It's now estimated that nearly 60,000 buildings were damaged or destroyed in last week's deadly twin earthquakes in Venezuela. Search and rescue efforts continue with more U.S. military help arriving this weekend. ABC News foreign correspondent Marcus Moore has details.
13: They were able to save a man and his son who had been trapped under the rubble for several days. We also saw images of a woman who was rescued with her infant child. And so whenever there's a rescue, obviously, as you can imagine, it's a very emotional moment.
5: There were two initial earthquakes of 7.2 and 7.5 magnitude that happened just seconds apart.
20: Help is on the way from Utah. Over the weekend in Murray, volunteers gathered to collect donations for the people impacted by the quakes. So far, more than 80 pallets worth of food and supplies are on the way.
5: First look traffic, here's Cormac Bone.
6: Northbound I-15, still seeing some light delays around the point of the mountain and just approaching the I-80-201 interchange, though they're starting to ease, and some disabled vehicles causing some heavier traffic on South 15 from 600 North down to the I-80-201 interchange. I'm Cormac Bone in the KSL Traffic Center.
20: 9 Utah cities are receiving grants from AARP to fund projects that will help older adults stay active in their community. KSL News Radio's Reagan Edelman has the details.
14: State Director of AARP Utah, Alan Ormsby, tells me that money can go to a variety of projects supporting older community members. In Salt Lake City, the funding will go towards purchasing a camera and Spanish translation capabilities for virtual community meetings. And in Moab, they're installing an outdoor fitness pod with strength and balance equipment. This year marks the 10th anniversary of the grant program, and AARP significantly increased funding. The total value is more than $100,000, double the amount the state got last year. It will be distributed across 9 Utah cities.
20: Ormsby said the grants are important because they help older adults remain healthy, active, and connected in their communities.
5: Possibly the largest bronze monument in the Western Hemisphere is being constructed right here in Utah. Sabin Howard previously sculpted a 38-figure World War I memorial in Washington, D.C., but he says this project will go far beyond that. It'll feature 56 figures, some over 12 feet tall. Prominent on the Grand Liberty Arch will be a repeating figure.
15: Lady Liberty, because Liberty is here, it's a symbol. There's another man up there who holds a shield because we must protect our freedom.
5: Each side of the Grand Liberty Arch will feature an aspect of American history. The monument will go above the Capitol building, and Howard says he has a goal to finish before the Utah Olympics.
20: The nation's 250th birthday is this week, but some lawmakers tell ABC News it comes as the nation remains divided. Senator Todd Young says Americans will have to address the polarization in the voting booth.
16: This is an experiment. It is a fragile experiment, and it only exists if the American people take command of this country, and if they have challenges with the way we're being led, then put people in office that can do a better job. So it's in the American people's hands.
20: Senator Young is among the 10 bipartisan lawmakers profiled in a new book about veterans in Congress called Courage Can Save Us. Roadways, we've seen some things calm down, but a crash downtown has slowed traffic going south through Salt Lake City.
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5: 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Here's Cormac Bone.
6: No delays on I-15 in Utah County. Where it is slow is eastbound 2100 north and Lehigh from Redwood Road over to I-15. And then on I-15, we do have some delays in Salt Lake County, northbound approaching Bangor Highway, and a little slow just after 4500 south. And some light delays both directions of I-15 at 13th South, both due to some disabled vehicles. Where there's heavier traffic is southbound I-15, and that's just after the I-80 interchange down to, as you approach 13th South, also a disabled vehicle. Andy?
20: Well, if you're heading through Davis and Weber counties, I guess not going to see really any delay in the Davis and Weber County portion of I-15. Traffic is a little bit heavy as you go into Parley's Canyon. As you go into Parley's Canyon, it's fine. It's only heavy as you get near Park City. Had some earlier slowing between 7th East and State Street on westbound 80, but that has cleared out. Don't miss the Ute Stampede July 8th through the 11th. 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
21: Calling for cool highs today in the mid-70s when the normal is right around 90. Partly cloudy this afternoon and a bit of a breeze. Tomorrow, 81, partly cloudy skies. We're going to 87, mixture of sunshine and clouds come Wednesday. From the KSL Weather Center, I'm Matt Johnson.
5: Right now, it's 52 degrees and cloudy in Salt Lake City.
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6: 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The three things you need to know this hour. First,
7: three wildland firefighters have been killed and two others were taken to the hospital after they were caught in the flames of two wildfires burning on the Utah-Colorado border. I'm KSL News Radio's Adam Small.
8: Second, much of the water in Pineview Reservoir will be gone by September, but it's not because of drought. Work is being done on the water pipeline that brings drinking water to Ogden.
6: Third, traffic and weather together.
9: Light delays on northbound I-15 in Murray and Salt Lake, but South 15 is very heavy from Warm Springs Road all the way down towards 600 South due to a disabled vehicle. I'm Cormac Bone in the KSL Traffic Center.
10: A slow warming trend as we head through the week, but 4th of July looking nice and hot.
8: It's 52 degrees at the KSL Common Spirit Health Studios.
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11: ABC News, I'm Sherry Preston. Some big rulings handed down by the U.S. Supreme Court today. Among the decisions, one that expands presidential power. The court ruling that the president does have the power to fire the heads of independent agencies. However, in a separate ruling, the court allowed Fed Governor Lisa Cook to keep her job pending further court fights. The court also ruled that mail-in balloting and ballots that arrive after Election Day can be counted in the results of the election. Also today, the High Court rejecting President Trump's appeal in the E. Jean Carroll civil suit. ABC Stephen Portnoy.
12: The High Court didn't explain its decision. It simply issued an order denying President Trump's appeal of the $5 million defamation award a federal court issued to writer E. Jean Carroll in 2022. That stemming from what Trump said about an earlier case Carroll brought in which Trump was found liable for sexual assault. The president denies he committed any offense, but the High Court's ruling means the defamation judgment stands and he will have to pay.
11: This is ABC News.
8: The Supreme Court handed down a ruling today that deems ballots postmarked before Election Day can be counted if they arrive within a certain period after the election.
6: Taylor Morgan is the executive director of Count My Vote and an occasional guest host here on KSL News Radio. He joins us live now. Taylor, what's your reaction to this ruling?
13: Well, thanks for having me. I'm really excited about this ruling. I think the justices got it right. Frankly, I'm fairly surprised that the ruling was even this close, as the federal constitution and federal law is very clear that elections and the process of how elections are run really is up to the states. And in our various states, elections are run almost in 50 different ways, including by mail voting.
6: Now, Utah doesn't have a 5-day after. That one was specific to Mississippi. So people who are just joining us, the Supreme Court didn't say that all states have 5 days. They just reminded that states have the right to choose that for themselves.
13: Yeah, that's exactly right, Andy. Here in Utah, we actually just changed our law for the deadline to receive by mail ballots. And this primary election cycle, the election day that we just had, was the first time that this new deadline was used in a primary election cycle. That deadline was county clerks had to receive ballots in their office no later than 8 p.m. on election day. And because of that, we are already seeing hundreds of by-mail ballots that were received by county clerks the day or a couple days after election day those ballots will not be counted, even though they were postmarked on or before Election Day. So that's Utah's latest law. The issue here really is, because these deadlines can be so different across the country, it really is so important for voters to understand when and how they need to return their by-mail ballots.
8: Do you think this is going to create some kind of, I guess, back and forth with people saying, oh, see, the federal government says we can do this, so now let's get rid of that deadline that we just instigated?
13: Yeah, look, it does create a lot of confusion. And unfortunately, in a lot of states, we are seeing state legislatures actively trying to discourage by-mail voting. Now, here in Utah, by-mail voting has been statewide since 2014. And in fact, it was the Utah Republican Party that championed vote-by-mail in Utah back in 2012, 2013. And the goal of by-mail voting in Utah was to make sure that more rural Republicans, especially older rural Republicans, were able to vote. Utah's new deadline could actually disenfranchise that group because we know that by-mail ballots are often routed out of state through Las Vegas or through Phoenix through postal facilities. So, you know, the deadlines vary from state to state. Utah does by-mail voting really, really well. But this new deadline that ballots have to be in the clerk's office by 8 p.m. on Election Day is already excluding hundreds and hundreds of voters statewide.
6: So, Taylor, the thing we've got to know going ahead, since we're through our primary election season, is just a reminder for the general election that you've got to have it to the county clerk by Election Day if you're going to be mailing it in or dropping it off yourself. So this ruling doesn't change anything for what we need to do this November. Do I understand that right?
13: Yeah, that's exactly right. It doesn't change anything here in Utah. But again, really would stress that know when you have to have your ballot in. If it is just a few days before Election Day, I would take that ballot in person, or I would take it to a drop box. I would not put it in the mail.
8: All right. We've been hearing from Taylor Morgan, who's the executive director of Count My Vote. Taylor, thanks for joining us for the KSL In-Depth at 15 and 45. KSL News Time, 8:50, traffic and weather together every 10 minutes, brought to you by UCCU. 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Here's Cormac Bone.
9: Just a little bit of delay on northbound I-15 at the point of the mountain in Utah County, though. No slowdowns on I-15. Where it is slow is in Lehigh. Both eastbound 2100 North and Pioneer Crossing seeing some pretty heavy traffic trying to get onto the freeway. Northbound I-15 slow as you get closer to Salt Lake from 5300 south up to about 4500 south in Murray, and then again slow from just about 3300 south up to 13th south. Andy?
6: South 15, heavy and slow from the Warm Springs Road area, right on the border between Salt Lake City and North Salt Lake, continuing down to the I-80 turnoff. Now, earlier we had a problem further south, but this is just before the I-80 turnoff, and so that's where your worst stop-and-go delay is coming into downtown Salt Lake. Foothills still got some slowdowns from 21st south up to 1700 south, and I-80 a little bit slow at the East Canyon area. 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
10: KSL 7-day forecast. Very slow warm-up this week. We'll start things out this afternoon with a 74, partly cloudy skies. 81 tomorrow, partly cloudy again. Wednesday, partly cloudy, 87. We climb to 89 with mostly sunny skies Thursday. Into Friday, mostly sunny, 90. Keeping it at 90 for the 4th of July, mostly sunny skies, and a hot 95 on Sunday. From the KSL Weather Center, I'm Matt Johnson.
8: Right now it's 54 degrees and partly cloudy in Salt Lake City. 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
6: Boy, today's the day you're going to want to make sure you stay tuned and listen to Inside Sources with Greg and Holly to cover all these Supreme Court decisions. Go more in depth. We're grateful we could have Taylor Morgan from Count My Vote with us on the In-Depth just a moment ago, but there's a lot to unpack with this. What does it mean? There was also, we heard in the ABC News report, the president was ruled, he'd hoped to get the jury verdict thrown out against him after having been found guilty of sexually assaulting a woman. That was allowed to stand. Anyway, Greg and Holly will cover all that coming up.
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6: 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Volkswagen has announced they'll be getting rid of more than 100,000 jobs in the next few years in a move that they say allows them to put a sharper focus on finances. The German automaker currently employs about 660,000 people worldwide, about 4,000 in the U.S.
8: Another electric car company with ties to China has been pushed out of the U.S. This time it was EV manufacturer Polestar. According to the company, they say they were denied the ability to sell cars past their 2026 model due to the connected vehicle rule, which bans sales of vehicles with connections to China or Russia.
6: Verizon is projecting losses of more than $700 million this quarter after striking a deal with Britain's BT Group to create a joint venture for international businesses. According to the BBC, the combined companies have a yearly revenue of about $4 billion.
8: Your money at this moment. The Dow has gained 363 points, and it's up almost 0.75%. The S&P gaining 54 points, and that's also up almost 0.75%. And the NASDAQ is up 309 points. And then oil still looking pretty steady at $70 a barrel.
6: Well, the roadways, we've got that slowdown coming into downtown from Davis County to still deal with. We'll check your commute.
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9: We do have a crash on northbound I-15 just after 146 south after the point of the mountain, and they are out of traffic in the right shoulder, but causing a little bit of delay as you approach Bangor Highway. Northbound I-15 delays continue starting in Murray from 4500 south up to 13th south, and eastbound on the 201 freeway a little slow as you pass Redwood Road and approach I-15. Andy?
7: South 15 still has that slowing. Warm Springs Road down to 600 north, but it's starting to break up. Foothill still got some backups going up from 21st south to 17th south. I-80, we were seeing off and on slowdowns around the Mountaindale Golf Course on-ramp, the East Canyon exit. That is cleared, but it's still slow on I-80 from Kimball Junction to Highway 40. Those of you who are traveling on Highway 40 should only see a little bit of a wait at the SR32 intersection at the north end of the Heber Valley. Don't see any city street problems in Davis County or Weber County to warn you about right now.
23: Mild temperatures today, only getting up to about 74 degrees, and those rain little sprinkles that were happening have pretty much cleared up. But as we move into the holiday weekend, things will get warm. It'll feel a little bit more like summer weather. Right now, it's 54 degrees and cloudy.
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7: 9 o'clock at KSL News Radio. I'm Andy Farnsworth. KSL's top story this hour. Three wildland firefighters have died while fighting fires on the Utah-Colorado border northeast of Moab. Officials say 38-year-old Emily Barker, 27-year-old Nick Hutcherson, and 26-year-old Sydney Watson had no way of escaping the flames and died after deploying their emergency fire shelters. Two other firefighters were injured and taken to the hospital. Power has been restored for thousands of Utahns after it was shut off over the weekend for fire prevention. KSL News Radio's Brianna Willis reports.
26: Parts of seven different counties, mainly in southern Utah, experienced power outages while Rocky Mountain Power repaired equipment and cleared debris. Incident Commander Kerry Laird says the shutoffs happened early Friday morning due to high winds that could cause or spread fires. She says they always try to keep a safety-first attitude while doing their best to minimize disruptions to communities. By Sunday night, power had been restored, and since the weather has improved, there are currently no watches or shutoffs planned. Brianna Willis, KSL News Radio.
7: Residents of cities in Juab County are being given a tentative order to return to their homes. 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
27: Residents of Eureka, Mammoth, and Silver City were asked to evacuate on Friday of last week and spent their weekends sheltering at the Church of Jesus Christ of Latter-day Saints meeting house in Alberta. Residents were told last night by the Juab County Sheriff's Office that they are allowed to return to their homes, but the Sheriff's Office has also cautioned them not to get too comfortable in case they're ordered to evacuate again. Cameron Elliott, KSL News Radio.
7: Your money at this moment, the Dow up 306 points to 52,182. Coming up, chilly today, but warm through the week. KSL weather is next. 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

0: south. They're out of traffic and in the right shoulder. The delays there have cleared out quickly, and so there's no slowdowns on I-15 from Provo all the way up toward Murray. Then you run into the slowdowns just before you get to 3300 South and up to 13th South. Southbound I-15, the disabled vehicle is still there, but the delays have really eased out. It is still a little slow from Warm Springs Road down to 600 North. Join in to celebrate America's 250th anniversary, Utah style. 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Cormac Bone in the KSL Traffic Center.
1: KSL weather forecast. Today we're going to have a high of only 74 degrees before it breaks back into the 80s tomorrow and continues north to the 90s. High of 95 by Sunday, but right now it is only 54 degrees in Salt Lake City on June 29th at 9 a.m. Wow. I'm Andy Farnsworth from the KSL Common Spirit Health Studios. 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
4: Well, we have some developing story out of the Supreme Court of the United States. It has issued four more opinions today, and it's weird, Holly, because they issue them at 8 a.m. Gives us an hour to read four opinions that are each in the, you know, nearly 100 pages. Some of them have opinions lasting 60, 70 pages plus dissents. But we've got four in, and these are pretty big ones. Not necessarily the biggest one that we're expecting on birthright citizenship and transgender athletes. I think we may get those two tomorrow, but notwithstanding, these are some pretty significant cases.
5: That's right. The court weighed in on mail-in voting and postmarks, the Fourth Amendment as it pertains to geofencing, and the president's ability and authority to fire members of independent federal agencies.
4: Yeah, and again, like we're in the final week of the court's term. We still have some big ones coming up tomorrow. We expect generally, Holly, that the Supreme Court's opinions will come out before the 4th of July for the previous year.
5: Yeah, that's right. So we have special coverage to kick off the week, Supreme Court decisions. So let's start with the first one, and you can tell us about that one. It's Watson v. RNC.
4: Yeah, one deals with mail-in voting, and it's near and dear to Utahns because we do mail-in voting. In this case, if you recall, Holly, and you probably know the history of the law better than I do, we used to have a rule in Utah that allowed that ballots would be counted, mail-in ballots would be counted, so long as they were postmarked by Election Day, even if they were received afterwards.
5: It was even postmarked the day before Election Day, but yeah, there was a grace period afterwards. You're right.
4: Right. Okay, good. So I knew you'd know the law.
5: That's better
4: than I do. So, and we changed it recently to say, no, they have to be received by Election Day, no matter when they're postmarked.
5: Right.
4: And that's the state of the law. Mississippi had a law, or has a law, similar to Utah's, which says that and there are apparently 30 states that do the same thing, that they'll count ballots mailed by Election Day but received afterwards. And in Mississippi, it is postmarked on or before the day of the election and received by the registrar no more than 5 days after the election.
5: Yeah.
4: So that was challenged by the Republican National Committee, and they said, no, Mississippi, the laws, if you look at the law, it says election, the federal law defines election as ballot casting and ballot receipt. The Supreme Court of the United States said, no, election doesn't mean ballot casting, ballot receipt. It means the day of the election. It means the day that you vote. There's nothing in federal law, according to the justices who wrote this opinion, and this was a 5-4 decision, that actually requires ballots to be received by Election Day.
5: I thought it was really interesting. I don't know that we're going to change Utah's law back.
4: That's what I was going to ask you.
5: Yeah, at least not right in the short term, because it just barely changed. So I don't know, but I do think it's interesting. I think it goes back to, and you can tell me, but I think it goes back to states having the ability to run their own elections, right? So as I understand it, this wasn't a constitutional question, so it could be changed by legislation.
4: That's exactly right.
5: Okay.
4: So I was going to ask you why Utah's changed from where it is now, from what would be consistent with the federal court ruling in this case. Why did Utah go back to the end by Election Day? Do you know?
5: Yes, I do, because of the political pushback on people saying, well, we're not sure that our elections are actually secure. And because if you remember, I think it was the governor's race this last time, maybe it was for Congress, but I think it was the governor's race because it was Phil Lyman's ballots. So some of the ballots from

0: the far southern part of Utah ended up being postmarked in, I think, was it Nevada
1: Las
0: or
1: Vegas.
0: Arizona?
1: Yes, they had to go through a post office in Vegas.
0: So instead of staying in Utah, then they're like, oh my gosh, what is this? Anyway, so that was why. Look, there also is a response. It's a brand new response from the lieutenant governor, and she says this: I'm not surprised by the ruling. It only makes sense that a person casts their ballot when they mail it, and state legislatures should be able to decide whether or not they allow late arriving ballots to be counted as long as they are postmarked by Election Day.
1: Yeah, there was a limit on that, however, that they be received within five days.
0: So, well, I mean, think that's Mississippi's rule, right? Rule or law.
1: But I think you said it best when you said the states can decide. So yeah. Utah and Mississippi have inconsistent laws, but both are what I believe would be acceptable under the Supreme Court's current ruling because they were each state made that ruling.
0: Right. And one of the things that I saw, and I, you know, you're the legal expert, but I did see that Alaska weighed in on this case as a friend of the court, basically saying, look, all of our voting is vote by mail.
1: Come on.
0: And we need this grace period. We want this grace period so all the ballots can count.
1: Yeah, for rural states like Alaska and Utah.
0: Can you imagine? I mean, you drop your ballot in the mail in Alaska and a big snowstorm hits. Maybe you do need a grace period.
1: Yeah. And Utah was pretty, you're right. We had that problem that occurred. It was voters in Washington and Iron counties, the St. George and Cedar City areas, that would drop their ballots into the post office, and it would be sent for whatever reason to a Las Vegas post office. It took a little bit longer to get back, and so there was a feeling that voters in those particular counties were disenfranchised because their ballots were taking longer to get back under the mail-in ballot system, and that's why we tweaked the rule a little bit.
0: And not just get back, but because I think there was some concern, because it had to be postmarked the day before the election. So say you dropped it in the post office the day before, but it has to go to Vegas. Maybe it doesn't get postmarked.
1: Yeah.
0: And then it's late.
1: Yes.
0: Right. And then it doesn't count.
1: Right.
0: Okay. So
1: now we just say, look, if we don't care when it's postmarked, it's got to be received in Utah.
0: Right. In Utah. Then. Utah's current law, and that impacted, of course, the primary elections from last week.
1: This was a 5-4 decision. Very interesting decision. Yeah. Because the dissent was, I think that this one was 5-4. For the liberal justices, the three liberal justices ended up getting two friends to jump around to them.
0: Interesting.
1: And so the dissent said, no, federal election law clearly defines elections as election day, not necessarily the, you know, mail-in day or that kind of a thing. And it should follow federal law that says election day is election day, and we should leave it that way. It's sort of a black and white ruling.
0: Well, I think that's interesting, right? I mean, the LG, like I just said, she said you cast your ballot the day you put it in the mailbox.
1: That's a good rule, and I think that's going to be the rule going forward. But so Amy Coney Barrett wrote the opinion, and Roberts joined her, and then the three liberal justices joined that. Alito filed a dissent with Thomas and Gorsuch. So yeah, 5-4, and Kavanaugh was also dissented in favor of what I would call a liberal swing, with two conservative justices coming around. I think this is a good ruling for the states. I think I appreciate what the lieutenant governor said. And we do want to, it seems like there's a push by the federal government to federalize elections, to have the feds really take over elections. And this is a step backwards in that, and saying, you know what? The states run their elections, and they should have some authorities, autonomy, I don't know what the right word is, to make decisions about their own elections, to have the states sort of rule, you know, on simple things like this. I mean, that, you know, when a ballot is received.
0: So I think it's interesting that because they said this isn't a constitutional thing, but it's legislative, that it could be changed legislatively, which makes me think that there will be an ongoing increase push for passing the Save America Act so that President Trump can get the things that he wants, including not doing mail-in voting.
1: At all,
0: really.
1: Yeah.
0: And so I don't know. Look, the Congress is completely stymied right now. They're stuck. There's no way forward the Save America Act at this point.
1: Right. And the president has tried to push that by saying, okay, we're not going to consider the Housing Act. until we deal with the Save America Act. But Congress doesn't have the votes to pass it anyway. No, it doesn't seem like they've got that. So the president might be shooting himself in the foot.
0: We're going to talk about the housing decision later.
1: Yeah, the housing decision may come up later. But anyway, the president's trying to tie one to the other. He's been very successful doing that, by the way,
0: yeah,
1: with the Big Beautiful Bill and other things where he said, look, unless you cross line A, I'm not going to deal with line B.
0: Yeah. So that's interesting, right? So you could see additional changes, but they have to come legislatively. All right. Coming up on Inside Sources, we're going to talk about the president's authority to fire members of independent agencies like members of the Federal Reserve. Supreme Court decisions. Our special coverage continues after this break.
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20: Stolen Voices of Dole Valley, a gripping new 9-part investigative podcast about a serial killer you've probably never heard of, Warren Forrest. A sadistic predator who prowled the Pacific Northwest in the early 70s. 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
0: We're continuing our deep dive into several high-profile decisions out from the U.S. Supreme Court today.
1: Yeah, in the last segment, we talked about one case involving mail-in voting. This segment, we're going to talk about the president's power and authority to fire members of independent agencies.
0: So this one involves two cases, and they almost seem to contradict each other, at least the findings. And so I want you to break it down for us. So the first one that came out was Trump v. Slaughter. So she was or is on the Federal Trade Commission. And in that case, they ruled that he does have the authority to fire her.
1: Yeah. So what happened in that case is right after Trump took office in January 2025, he fired two of the FTC, the Federal Trade Commission's Democratic appointees. One was Rebecca Slaughter and the other one was Alvaro Bedoya. He didn't indicate any cause for that. He just said, look, their service is inconsistent with my priorities, and that he's doing so under his authority under Article 2 of the Constitution, which he's Article 2. That's the executive, the definition of the executive branch, rather. And she filed a lawsuit saying, look, you can't do this. You violate the Constitution. And so the court below, the trial court, said, no, we're going to hold this. We're going to have to, the administration has to come in and show cause, show us some reason why you fired her. Sort of like a due process argument. The Supreme Court said, no, it's under the executive branch. He oversees that agency. He has the right to hire and fire people within that, or at least to fire people that are not working within his boundaries of what he thinks is his agenda, I should say.
0: So what's interesting is he is the one who originally nominated her.
1: Right.
0: During his first term, and then President Biden renominated her to serve a second term. And then when President Trump got back into office, then that's when he said, okay, we don't want you on here anymore.
1: So she is a Democrat, or at least a Democrat appointee. And what happens is this, the FTC has to be, the president has to appoint, I think, 3 Democrats and 3 Republicans or something like that. It's not an even number, but I think that he has to have at least 3 of each party. And so she was his Democratic appointee during his prior term.
0: Yeah.
1: Like you say, Biden reappointed her.
0: Right.
1: And then Trump saying, no, I think she should be removed from it. It seems to be in this case that the Supreme Court is giving him the authority to do that, or at least they're saying, you shouldn't stand in the way. This is something part of the presidential power. And to say otherwise is a violation of the separation of powers. That is to say that the Congress is sort of telling the president what they can and can't do with respect to members of the these administrative agencies, which are arguably under the executive branch. I know I'm getting into the weeds a little bit.
0: Right. Here. Although it's confusing. I will say because the two decisions split. But let me just mention Justice Sonia Sotomayor penned a 49-page dissent. She was joined by Justices Kagan and Jackson. And in her dissent, one of the things she said is, today the court discards the democratic regime created by the Constitution in favor of one that distorts the structure of government to fit the majority's theory of unitary total executive control. The result is a president who emerges with far greater power than ever before. Yeah. I mean, she's not holding back.
1: Yeah, there was a 1935 opinion you talked to me about earlier. It's called Humphrey's Executor, that did protect independent agencies from sort of this random act by the president and really held the president's feet to the fire for this, what we call for cause. In other words, you can't just do so because they're the wrong party. So that decision has now effectively been overturned, you know, 90 years later, but it has been overturned. That protection no longer exists for some of these administrative agencies.
0: So then tell me about the other one, which is Trump v. Cook. She's the member of the Board of Governors of the Federal Reserve, right? So it feels like the same type of situation.
1: So I would say it's a little different. Now, both of these are sort of indicated as independent agencies, but I would say the FTC is under the executive branch, where the Fed is truly an independent agency. It's not part of any branch of government, as I read this. So what happened was this: in August of 2025, not long after Trump took office, he tried to fire Lisa Cook, who is a member of the Board of Governors of the Federal Reserve. Now, Trump, as we know, is not happy with the Federal Reserve. He ousted the chair. Or at least he didn't allow the chair to be reappointed.
0: Right.
1: He put his own chair in place. We don't know what's going to happen with that. But this is one of the Board of Governors who was ostensibly fired by the president. She fought that. And the court below said, we're going to prevent him from removing her. So they issued a preliminary injunction and said, no, you can't fire her pending.
0: She gets to stay on while the lawsuit.
1: Right. While they determine if. So in this case, the other case said, for cause, you have to have a reason. In this case, they said for cause means for cause. So the president can't fire her unless he has cause, unless he has a reason. It's almost like a due process argument that you have to have a right to a hearing. You have to show that you did something wrong, and the president has to show otherwise. So in terms of the Federal Reserve, it's not like the president can have no involvement with that at all. But if he's going to fire somebody on that, he has to have reason for it. In the other case, it's one of his agencies. It's one of the agencies that falls under the executive branch. So he has more authority to make decisions as to people that are part of these federal agencies, whereas the Federal Reserve is. It's a weird anomaly. I've learned a lot about the Federal Reserve with the president, because we don't think about the Federal Reserve.
0: Right.
1: You just think of them, they set interest rates.
0: They serve for 14-year terms, by the way. They are supposed to be independent.
1: And the whole idea with the Federal Reserve is, like judges, they're independent. They shouldn't have to act, because we don't want, maybe we don't want anybody to have to act under the whims of any particular person. But the Federal Reserve, what's happening right now is a perfect example of that. The president desperately wants to lower interest rates, and he wants his people to lower interest rates. The Federal Reserve is looking at a bigger picture, saying, well, what's best for the economy? Not best for the presidency, or not best for Congress, not best for the reelection of any particular member of our government, but what's best for the economy? And we know that lowering interest rates often results in an increase in inflation. At least the Federal Reserve tries to keep those two things in check. And when inflation gets out of hand, they up the interest rates. And historically, that's worked pretty well.
0: Yeah.
1: And the Fed has done a good job of that. Trump, notwithstanding that, is saying lower the interest rates. He wants housing to be more affordable. Understandably, he also thinks it looks better for him if interest rates are down, because high interest rates are not good for anybody. But the Federal Reserve is saying we need to keep it in check. Anyway, I'm digressing a little bit. So Trump said he wanted to get rid of this particular member and get a more Trump-friendly person on the board. She now has fought that and has won, at least for now. So it's been kicked back down to the trial court, saying, okay, you can't just unilaterally fire her. Let's have a hearing on it. Let's decide whether or not she is, in fact, there's cause to fire her.
0: So tell me about that. So the Supreme Court said she can stay in her position until this works its way through the legal system below the level of the Supreme Court.
1: Yeah, through exactly. Back to the trial court where it first started. So
0: how long is that process potentially?
1: Well, I would say it's probably going to take a year. I mean, all they need is a hearing. So she's entitled to notice and an opportunity to respond. So the trial court will schedule a hearing, a trial, and the government will come in and say, we think she should be gone because of A, B, C, and D. She and her attorneys will come in and say she should stay because of E, F, G, and H.
0: Right.
1: I mean, and then the court will decide whether or not there is good cause. I mean, it's like any other employment situation. If you've ever dealt with employment law, if you have an employment contract where you can say, look, I mean, Utah's a bad example of that.
0: Because we're at will.
1: We're an at will state. You can fire somebody for the color of their socks. But if you have an employment contract or you work for the government or certain agencies, school teachers, that type of thing, they have some level of protection. And so they can't be fired without cause. And cause means
0: something,
1: some dereliction of duty, something they're not doing right, something that would cause a reasonable person to say, you know, this person's not doing their job. So this case is kicked back to show cause. The other case, they said the president doesn't need to show cause. He just needs to show that that he wants them gone because they're acting inconsistent with his own internal policies.
0: I just think that's interesting because they seem so similar to me. But we only have 10 seconds. What was the dissent?
1: The dissent in this case was the same thing as the other one. They're saying these are inconsistent. The president should be able to do whatever he wants. I mean, he's the president. Darn it. And, you know, and he has that right. They did. That was the decision of the dissent. But anyway, 5-4 for the more liberal leaning justices on that one. Well, next on Inside Sources, I'm trying to get through 4 Supreme Court opinions that are now less than 90 minutes old.
0: I know.
1: We're going to have protection against government searches and seizures. That's another focus of of the Supreme Court that was handed down today. We'll go in depth on that when we come back.
22: 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I'm Andy Farnsworth. KSL's top story this hour. It's a national story. Back to court today for Luigi Mangione, the man accused of killing a healthcare executive on a Manhattan street in December of 2024. The hearing today comes after sources told ABC News about talks for a possible plea deal. ABC's Phil Tate is outside federal court in Manhattan.
2: Luigi Mangione will step back inside of a lower Manhattan courtroom. But this comes after sources say that prosecutors have put a plea deal on the table and that there have been discussions between prosecutors and defense attorneys for Luigi Mangione. It's unclear how far these conversations even went towards even coming to an agreement, but we know at some point those conversations went silent.
22: Other national stories KSL is following. The price of Comcast shares skyrocketed in pre-market trading this morning on word of the company's plan to spin off a large part of its portfolio. Here's ABC's Jim Ryan.
3: NBC Universal will keep its name after Comcast announced that it's separating its media and technology businesses into 2 publicly traded companies. The spinoff includes the Universal theme parks and NBC News. Comcast CEO Brian L. Roberts says the move will unlock what he calls a more entrepreneurial management approach.
22: Your money at this moment. The Dow is up 218 points today to 52,094. Coming up, it's kind of chilly still today, but we're looking at a warm-up this week, heading up towards the big 4th of July. KSL Weather's next. KSL News Time, 9:31.
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8: 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Cormac Bone?
9: No major delays on all our freeways across the Wasatch Front. We had a crash on southbound I-215's west belt just before California Avenue. Only moments ago did that drive away, so that's a, once again, problem-free drive really on I-215 no matter where you drive. Eastbound I-80, that right lane, still just a little congested as you approach the US 40 turnoff, but really roadways looking pretty good right now. I'm Cormac Bone in the KSL Traffic Center.
8: KSL weather, we're going to start to see a warm-up after the weekend cool-off. Looking at highs today around 74 degrees, but it'll be up into the 80s and high 80s through Thursday. Friday, Saturday, the big holiday, 90 degrees. And even hotter by Sunday. Right now it's 55 degrees, partly cloudy in Salt Lake City. I'm Andy Farnsworth from the KSL Common Spirit Health Studios. 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
1: Well, let's continue our discussion of major rulings out this morning from the U.S. Supreme Court. There were four. We've talked about three of them.
0: So we're going to talk. We've already talked about mail-in ballots and two cases involving executive power and the ability to fire.
1: Yeah, this last one involves something near and dear to me, which is the Fourth Amendment, which is what describes and proscribes unreasonable search and seizure by the government.
0: So we know that that amendment's been around for a couple hundred years, but new technologies brought up a lot of questions about what constitutes search and seizure in the 21st century. So I wonder if you could just remind us about the actual case that was in front of the court.
1: Yeah, good idea. So this case happened in May of 2019. A man robbed a credit union in Virginia. Police were trying to figure out who did it, so they learned from witnesses that he had approached the credit union from a corner. And he appeared to be talking on his cell phone, but they didn't say much more. They just said, we saw the guy. He looked like he was talking on the phone. So the police got a warrant from Google and required them to submit data over cell phone use during a period of time. I think it was about a 2-hour period of time within 150-mile radius of the credit union. Mm. They created what they call a geofence.
0: Right.
1: In other words, tell us the location history, what phones were used every 2 minutes during that time, and that they would help identify the robber, possible accomplices, and possible witnesses. So they sent this word to Google. They said, a three-step process. You have to tell us all the phones that were in that geofence within 30 minutes before and 30 minutes after. I think I said it wrong. And then they would try to narrow the list down to people that sort of fit the description of this guy. And finally, they would turn over the identifying information on the final list. The government has to turn over the information that it received.
0: Right.
1: So they've said, look, we applied for a warrant. We got the information. We think that they then charged the guy with the crime based on what they found through the Google search. And he's challenged it saying, wait a minute, you violated the Fourth Amendment.
0: So if I remember, we had discussions about this when oral arguments were heard, and the arguments from the plaintiff are that his Fourth Amendment rights were violated because they were not looking for him specifically. They were looking for any users within a set perimeter.
1: Right. So the Fourth Amendment clearly says that a warrant has to define the item to be seized and the person to be seized. The item to be searched, the person to be seized. And it has to do that with particularity. You can't just say, we call them a blanket warrant or a sort of, that you can't just say, Search the block of 4th South and State right. within an hour and tell us everything that was going on then.
0: Okay, so tell us what the Supreme Court ruled today.
1: So this is an interesting one because what they said was, what happened is the trial court said, you know what, this is a warrant that is required to follow the Fourth Amendment. We do expect there to be some particularity, and we can go deep into the warrant and see if it fits within the requirements of the Fourth Amendment. The government appealed that, and they went to the Court of Appeals and said, the Fourth Amendment doesn't even apply here.
0: Mm-hmm.
1: And the reason is what we call the reasonable expectation of privacy, four words. That's what this case is all about.
0: Right.
1: What is your reasonable expectation of privacy when you're talking on your cell phone? Do you expect the government to be able to monitor your cell phone use? And the trial court said, of course you do. You have that right. So let's analyze this case under the Fourth Amendment. The Court of Appeals said, you don't have an expectation of privacy to your cell phone use. Like, who cares? You know, that's
0: because you can turn off location.
1: Yeah. And it's something, you know, that's out there anyway. Google okay. is, and the Supreme Court says, you know what? You do have an expectation of privacy. There is a privacy interest into your cell phone use. So this was an interesting one because it was decided on a more liberal leaning court. It was 6-3. And they said, look, you do have the right to that expectation of privacy. So they kicked it back down to the lower court to say, did they follow the parameters of the Fourth Amendment? And then it becomes a separate issue, which is this. If it didn't, we have, and this is getting way into the weeds, but it's under the case, was there a good faith exception? In other words, if the police serve a warrant on you and they write Holly
0: right.
1: Rickards, and it right. turns out to be Holly Richardson, and they're like, come
0: close
1: on.
0: Enough.
1: Yeah, that was a good faith exception. But if they just say Holly from Utah County,
0: yeah,
1: that's a little bit more of a fishing expedition.
0: Okay,
1: you know what I mean?
0: Broad. Yeah,
1: Holly
0: yeah.
1: on the Hill. Maybe that would be you.
0: Maybe.
1: So, but I'm just saying. So, the Fourth Amendment has to be particular. Describe the place to be searched, the person or items to be seized. That said, just the opposite. Anyway, that's what it requires. So, in this case, the warrant is sort of a, well, 30 minutes before, 30 minutes after, 150 miles. So, there's some question about its vagueness. The Court of Appeals said, we don't care about the vagueness because the Fourth Amendment doesn't apply anyway because you don't have an expectation of privacy. The Supreme Court says, yeah, you do. Go back, send it back to the lower court and go through an analysis under the Fourth Amendment and decide whether or not this search was reasonable. They did get a warrant to their credit.
0: Right.
1: It wasn't
0: right.
1: just like a blanket,
0: right.
1: hey, Google, give us all your information. But then you have to look at the four corners of the warrant and say, did it really describe what was going on here? Because if you were in that area at that time, they would have had your information.
0: Right.
1: Do you have the right to, you know, do they have a right to just search every person in that area? That's a bigger question. The police did seem to say, look, first of all, we want all the information within this 150-mile radius. Then we're going to whittle it down to people that were
0: right.
1: here, and then we're going to whittle it down even further. So they seemed to be doing the best they could to narrow the scope of the warrant. And like I say, the Court of Appeals said, we don't care if you narrow it or not. It's not really, the warrant wasn't even required in the first place. The Supreme Court said, yeah, it was.
0: So my question then is, well, then what happens? So say it goes down to the lower court. They decide that it was adequate. Can he appeal? Can the plaintiff reappeal?
1: Yeah, but then he'd be appealing that specific issue, which was, so the issue first is, does the Fourth Amendment even apply?
0: Okay, so they said yes. Yes, it does.
1: Court says yes. Court of Appeals says no. Supreme Court says, yeah, it does. Go back. Now you apply the Fourth Amendment to the warrant and okay. say, under the Fourth Amendment, does this search fit the parameters of the Fourth Amendment? And if the court says, yeah, it does, that's an appealable issue as well. And it could end up at the Supreme Court.
0: That's it.
1: But then they would say, look, let's weigh this against the Fourth Amendment. I know what you're thinking. Why didn't they just address that at
0: the
1: same
0: time? Well, it's interesting.
1: Time? Yeah. Yeah. Because it's not before them. That wasn't the issue.
0: Sure.
1: The Supreme Court can only address what's in front of
0: right.
1: them. And the
0: okay.
1: issue is, does the Fourth Amendment even apply? It's interesting. I mean, I'll digress. Maybe it's not a digression too much, but cell phone pinging and cell phone towers have really been the source of a lot of litigation
0: mm-hmm.
1: because is your location something that's a privacy interest? I mean, are you, like, for example, if you're in your car, do you have an expectation of privacy as to where you are? You really don't. A police officer can follow you around all day long.
0: Right.
1: There's nothing wrong with that. I mean, it's tacky and it's weird. But if you're in your car and you're driving around, they can follow you. Once you get in your house, all bets are off. They can't go in there without a warrant.
0: Right.
1: To pull your car over is a different matter. They
0: right.
1: would have to have some reason. But if they just say, hey, follow this car for a while, that's not a search because there's no expectation
0: right.
1: of privacy. The
0: right.
1: whole world can see where you're driving.
0: Okay.
1: Cell phones are a little different because you really don't know. It's like your bank records. You know, you can get your bank records. Is there a expectation of privacy? Well, the bankers can get them, but the world can't. You know what I mean?
0: Right.
1: You have an expectation of privacy to how much money you have in your bank. And so we usually require at least an administrative warrant or something like that. So we really look at this. I mean, it's sort of a self-defining concept, the reasonable expectation of privacy. When is there some privacy interest? Do you have a right to privacy to what's in your medicine cabinet at your house? Absolutely. Do you have a right to privacy to what's on your front lawn? Probably not, because somebody can drive by and look at it.
0: Right.
1: If you're growing weed in your front
0: yard,
1: not that you would, obviously, there's no expectation of privacy. Right. But if it's in your basement, it's a little different issue.
0: Right.
1: That's what this whole expectation of privacy, because in America, we protect that.
0: Right.
1: Because we didn't want British troops coming in our house any reason they wanted to, unannounced. And so we said...
0: Searching and seizing our
1: property. And that's been defined and redefined and post-defined over and over and over again over the years. And this is another, 225 some odd years since the Fourth Amendment was enacted. We're still trying to redefine it in ways that I think making a lot of sense, but it gives us legal goofies
0: to talk. That one's really interesting. And that was the 6-3 decision?
1: Yeah, another 6-3 sort of more liberal-leaning decision.
0: Okay. Well, coming up next on Inside Sources, we still have four more opinions from the High Court. They're expected to drop tomorrow. Plus, the court says they will not take up several other cases. More special coverage coming up next.

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1: 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It'll feature some prominent political names on both sides of the aisle. 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
17: The Supreme Court dropped four opinions this morning, but there are still a handful left to release, and we're expecting those tomorrow.
1: Yeah, the court also released a list today of cases it's declining to hear. Let's start with those, because what happens is the Supreme Court grants what's called certiorari, which is a...
17: That's a fancy word.
1: Fancy word for we don't want your case. Anyway, so they'll decide, because cases work their way through the system. It goes to the trial court, it goes to the Court of Appeals, and then it goes to the Supreme Court. The Supreme Court has complete, almost unfettered discretion in cases it wants to hear. And they're kind of decided by the justices that oversee the certain district. For example, we have a justice that's assigned to the 10th Circuit Court of Appeal, not district, but circuit.
17: Okay.
1: And he, I think it's Kavanaugh. Anyway, he'll decide, well, this is a good case out of the Tenth Circuit, we should consider it. And then the Supreme Court will consider those cases. But they don't have to. And there are a lot of cases that get appealed, and they never make their way up to the Supreme Court.
10: Sure.
1: The Utah Supreme Court does the same thing.
17: So one of the things that they declined to hear today, which I think is super interesting, is they will not hear the president's bid to overturn the sexual abuse verdict in the Jean Carroll case.
1: Yeah, so effectively what that means, Holly, is that case is over. Because if the Supreme Court's not hearing it, there's no other place to take it. So that case went through the trial court, went through the Court of Appeals. There's a judgment against the president in her favor. It wasn't quite what it started out to be. I think one of the courts reduced it a little bit.
17: $5 million.
1: It's still pretty significant. He appealed it and said to the Supreme Court, this was wrong. It was decided wrong. The Supreme Court said, we don't need to hear that case. So they're not going to hear that case. And I don't see any reason. They don't usually change their mind on those things.
17: There were actually two trials. The first one was a $5 million award. The second one was $83.3 million award, which involved additional defamation claims.
1: Right.
17: So they're not going to hear that.
1: Right.
17: Okay. The other one, at least one other one that they declined today, is Alan Dershowitz's $300 million lawsuit against CNN. So he wanted to revive a defamation lawsuit that he filed against CNN over its coverage of a prominent attorney's remarks made while defending President Trump during his 2020 impeachment, but the majority said no.
1: No, that case was tossed. He appealed it to the Supreme Court and said, no, it shouldn't have been thrown out. And they said, nah,
17: we're not
1: going to take it up. So that case is effectively done as well.
17: Okay.
1: That's an interesting thing. So the Supreme Court will kind of announce cases it's going to hear at the next term. And I didn't want to hazard a guess as to how many cases get before them and how many they hear, but I can assure you it's many times more cases
17: that get
1: appealed that the Supreme Court doesn't grant certiorari on.
17: Okay, what does certiorari actually mean? Because I know it's abbreviated CERT, C-E-R-T is how it starts.
1: Yeah.
17: What does it actually mean? Do you know? Is it Latin?
1: Yeah, it's Latin for, I don't know, it's an issue before the court or something like that. It's a grant to... You shouldn't have asked me that question.
17: I'm sorry. I should have.
1: Yeah, it's
17: the, given me a warning.
1: It's an issue important to the court or something like that.
17: Okay, now you made me look it up.
1: No, you're good.
17: It's derived from the Latin to be, quote, fully informed.
1: Yeah.
17: Okay, so there are a couple of other cases, too, that they've declined. This is, and they don't all have to be declined today, but they declined to take up a voting and election law case, which is Arkansas United v. Thurston, regarding, the Arizona proof of citizenship. So that's interesting. They declined a petition regarding Washington state laws that allow licensed shelters to provide mental health care to runaway teens. So they're not taking that one up. What are they going to take up next term, which starts in the fall, right? Does it start in August? Does it start in September?
1: Yeah, it starts in August, I think. Yes, and then they'll start hearing cases. They'll start dealing with those cases. I think oral arguments start in October, right? Second week of October or something like that, when they start actually getting the arguments. And then, now you got me thinking about certiorari. I thought I was close.
17: Yeah.
1: So anyway, there are a number of cases. I see the names of all the cases, but I don't necessarily know what they're about.
17: Sure.
1: I mean, I have a list of the cases they're hearing. I was trying to figure out what each of them are. I'm sure there's an election case, and I'm sure there's, because it even says the circuit that they're coming from, mm-hmm. 9th, 10th, mm-hmm. or whatever circuit, but they've decided the cases they're taking up.
17: I'm looking at Dr. Google, so thanks so much, Dr. Google, or I should say Attorney Google at this point. They are going to take up an environmental law. It's Department of Air Force v. Pruti Guahan. It's NEPA requirements for hazardous waste. They're going to do that. They're going to take up one from Colorado regarding the state being able to make a claim against a company for climate damages. I think that's interesting. They're taking up one on tech, defining consumer under the Video Privacy Protection Act. So those are just a few that will be next cycle. There's also several religious liberty ones. Tell me about what is still left.
1: So
17: for tomorrow.
1: Yeah, there are four cases left, and we believe that we'll get those tomorrow. We don't necessarily have to, but typically the court tries to get all of their cases done by the 4th of July. And we know that the 4th is on a Saturday, I think. We're taking the 3rd as a holiday. The 2nd, nobody wants to work. So yeah, they're going to try to get them out before the end of this month. The important one that's still remaining to be heard is the Trump v. Barbara case that is the birthright citizenship case. That's the big ticket item that everybody's waiting for right now.
17: And let me ask you, we've had a conversation about this with Kelsey Dallas, who is she's part of SCOTUS blog. I think I remember her saying that the oral arguments made it seem like the court was leaning towards keeping the 14th Amendment intact the way it is.
1: Yes, that was seemingly the way it would go. Okay. Although that one being held up until the end may be a tease, or it may be a close case. I mean, who knows where we are?
17: I saw SCOTUS blog say that the Chief Justice was writing the opinion on that one. Does that indicate anything to you one way or the other?
1: That's the worst one to write it for both sides, because he's he's probably, if anybody's neutral, and he's not, but he's probably the most neutral. I mean, if it was one of the liberal justices,
17: then you could
1: you'd say, oh yeah, they're going to keep it. If it was one of, if Thomas or Alito, you'd say the 14th Amendment's in trouble. But you know,
17: Roberts,
1: Gorsuch, Kavanaugh, maybe, you know, you don't really know which way the wind's blowing.
17: Okay,
1: that's interesting though. If that they would. Think that's the case.
17: That's what SCOTUS blog is saying. We're pretty sure that that's who's writing it. Okay, tell us about the other cases. There's two, I think, regarding transgender athletes. Is that right?
1: Right. West Virginia versus PBJ. That's interesting. Peanut butter and jelly. Anyway, that's the initials. And the other one's called Little versus Hecox, H-E-C-O-X. Those involve whether or not states can regulate or prohibit transgender athletes competing, and that's on its way up to the Supreme Court. Yeah. That one's going to be decided on, I think, like an equal protection basis or something like that.
17: So my understanding, there's two, and I could be wrong, but one says that it is violating the 14th Amendment's Equal Protection Clause, and the other one says it's violating Title IX. Why would they be separate cases? Because it sounds very similar.
1: Well, it's like the two cases involving independent agencies that we heard today. I mean, two
17: similar
1: separate
17: but not the same.
1: Yeah. One of these things is not like the other. They have the Supreme Court may issue different decisions on both of those. My guess is both of those will come down similarly. Because they're similar enough in nature that we'll have a similar ruling on what can be done with transgender athletes and whether it applies under Title IX or whether it's equal protection.
17: And then the campaign finance, and we're almost done, but the campaign finance case is interesting because it's a Republican-backed challenge to a campaign finance provision. How much money can candidates spend in coordination with their political party? So this is not outside groups. This is saying, can a Republican candidate coordinate with the RNC, for example, the Republican National Committee? And right now there are limits. And the GOP is saying, we don't think there should be limits.
1: Yeah, we don't often limit campaign. Well, we do in federal, some federal races, but in state races here in Utah, there are almost no limits to campaign financing as long as there are fair disclosures and you have those at the timely thing. So I don't know how that one's going to go. That's an interesting one also. That was the fourth one that I couldn't figure out. I knew there was a fourth case, but I couldn't figure out which one it was.
17: So J.D. Vance, who was then a senator, the National Republican Senatorial Committee, National Republican Congressional Committee, and a former congressman said that provision of limiting violates the First Amendment. So we're going to see how that all plays out. That'll
1: interesting.
17: Be super interesting.
1: That'll be fun actually. Tomorrow. You've got to join us tomorrow at 9 o'clock. We're going to have some big things to talk about.
17: We're expecting to learn the final outcome of these last cases tomorrow. So tune into Utah's Morning News at 8 for breaking news coverage as it happens. 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
19: 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I'm Andy Farnsworth. KSL's top story this hour, more than 250,000 acres have been burned by wildfires in Utah this year, and more than a half dozen fires are still burning. The Cottonwood fire near Beaver has grown to more than 93,000 acres and is 0% contained. The Iron and Cherry fires have burned more than 75,000 acres on the border of Juab and Tooele counties. The Snyder fire northeast of Moab is now more than 28,000 acres large and is 0% contained. Three wildland firefighters have died while fighting fires on the Utah-Colorado border northeast of Moab. Officials say 38-year-old Emily Barker, 27-year-old Nick Hutcherson, and 26-year-old Sydney Watson had no way of escaping the flames and died after deploying their emergency fire shelters. Two other firefighters were injured and taken to the hospital. Our top national story this hour from ABC News. A new round of talks between the U.S. and Iran may take place this week in Qatar. This comes after a tense weekend of back-and-forth strikes between the two countries.
20: Secretary of State Marco Rubio and Special Envoy Steve Witkoff will brief Congress on Iran this afternoon, according to multiple sources familiar. It will be an unclassified phone briefing for all members of the House and Senate, and will be the first one for lawmakers since President Trump signed the memo of understanding between the U.S. and Iran. Sources say a separate classified briefing is expected later this week for members on relevant committees. Karen Travers, ABC News, The White House.
19: The Dow has backed off some of the gains it got early this morning, but still up 232 points today to 52,108. Coming up, today's still going to be a little bit cooler, left over from the weekend, and then it warms back up to the 80s and 90s going forward. KSL Weather's next. 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

0: 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I'm Andy Farnsworth from the KSL Common Spirit Health Studios. 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
3: Wildfires turned deadly this weekend with three wildland firefighters losing their lives in a burnover incident along the Utah-Colorado border.
4: This is just horrible, but this morning we learned the identities of those firefighters, which include two women. None of the firefighters are from Utah.
3: The firefighters were identified as Emily Barker of Michigan, Nick Hutcherson of Arizona, and Sydney Watson of Alabama.
4: We'd like to thank those firefighters for their work and sacrifice, and we send our thoughts and prayers to their families.
3: So Utah Firewatch, we do want to talk a bit, little bit more about these kinds of situations that firefighters may find themselves in.
4: Yeah, so, this is heartbreaking when you think about the work that these people do and the situations that they get themselves involved in. But we do want to interview Brad Washaw, a retired federal firefighter and current Utah State University assistant professor of wildland fire science. Brad, thanks for joining us this morning.
5: Well, thanks for having me on your show today.
3: So, look, it is terribly tragic, and I wonder if you can just tell us, what is a burnover?
5: So, a burnover basically occurs when the fire becomes active, and, you know, in a normal situation, we have certain safety procedures in place so that a burnover does not happen. It's a very rare event, but where the fire actually comes through the area where the firefighters are working. Whether or not, I haven't seen anything if they've actually deployed their fire shelters or not, but basically the burnover happens because the firefighters were not able to use an escape route to get to a safety zone where they wouldn't have to deploy their shelter.
4: Did deploy their shelters. Can you just tell our listeners what those would be? That looks like?
5: Every firefighter carries a fire shelter and are trained in the use of it. And it's considered as a last-ditch effort if you are not able to get a safety zone. And basically, we actually call them shake and bake. They look like a baked potato almost, but it's a device that is designed so the radiant heat doesn't impact the firefighters. When you deploy it, it's basically like a tent. It has an open bottom that leaves the surface ground, you know, you're open to the ground, but it is designed to keep radiant heat from impacting the firefighter. But that being said, it's you can't just deploy a shelter anywhere. You need to have cleared areas, and you don't want to do it where there's heavy vegetation that's burning and that sort of thing.
3: Wow. So I hope this isn't insensitive, but how common is it for wildland firefighters to die in the line of duty?
5: You know, I was looking at the history within Utah, and I 2006 was the last time we had a firefighter that was killed in Utah. It was Spencer Coyle on the on a fire in 2006 down by Oak City, and I actually worked with Spencer back in the day, and that was a tragedy. So it is a very rare event. We have had several firefighters from Utah killed outside of Utah, but the last that I could find and that I could think of was a Spencer Coyle on the Devil's Den fire in 2006, so 20 years ago.
4: Brad, when you heard about what happened this weekend, given your experience as a federal firefighter and your teaching at the university, at Utah State University, what was your initial reaction hearing about these three deaths?
5: Well, we actually were having some discussions Saturday afternoon. I go out with the incident management team out of Alaska, and there was early word that there was possibly a deployment and some fatalities. So, starting just trying to put together, you know, is this just a rumor or is it the real thing? Around midnight that night, there was a release that three firefighters were killed. A lot of reflection back, and that upper Colorado River corridor has been notorious for past past firefighter fatalities in 2000.

0: 1994, on Storm King Mountain, the South Canyon fire occurred. 14 firefighters were killed, and it was kind of under similar circumstances too. I mean, red flag conditions, a dry cold front coming through, you know, the winds changed, you know, a dry cold front. We went from low relative humidities, strong southwesterly flow. Then we got more of a northerly flow. With it being dry, there was no precipitation associated with it. And yeah, a lot of parallels, I feel, between those two fires.
1: So you mentioned actually firefighters from Utah who have gone out of state to fight. These were firefighters not from Utah or Colorado who came to fight. I understand that that's relatively common, but can you tell us about how deployment to these big fires works nationally?
0: So my understanding, and you know, that the details are still being released, but these were firefighters that were working on the rifle hell attack crew. So many firefighters are seasonal firefighters. They come out for a summer job. And, you know, in this case, you know, coming from Michigan and back east. And you know, that's common. You know, when I started firefighting, I started at Mesa Verde. I was an undergrad student in Wisconsin at University of Wisconsin Stevens Point, came out for the summer. And so it is common for, you know, not to have local resources, especially, you know, all the federal state agencies recruit, you know, around the country for their firefighting workforce for the summer.
2: Are all of the individual firefighters, and you may not know the answer to this, Brad, equipped with communication devices? That is to say, would these three firefighters have been able to alert somebody that they were in trouble before they, obviously when they're deploying these aid units, whatever you call them, the protective shelters, there must have been some communication about that, or do you know?
0: So, I mean, not that every firefighter has a radio, but, you know, there was a group of five, you know, at least one person, if not several people, I'm sure had radios that were in communication with a dispatch center, with, you know, there would have been an incident commander. It could have been an initial attack incident commander that was part of that group of five. But they would have had communications. They're not just dropped out off in the middle of nowhere with no communications. So
1: one of the things that was interesting to me is that two of the three were women. What is the general makeup? Is it pretty common now for women to be wildland firefighters?
0: I wouldn't say it's the majority of our firefighters are women, but I'd say, and this is not based on any statistics, I didn't look into that at all, but, you know, probably 10 to 20% of our firefighters are women. So, and I teach a wildland fire operations course here at USU, and I'd say about maybe 15% of my students were female.
1: Can I ask you about wildland? Because we're seeing that it's wildland firefighting. What is the difference between wildland firefighters and maybe a regular wildfire?
0: Well, we call it wildland because that includes not only wildfires, which are, you know, fires that we're managing that are started either by lightning or human caused. Wildland also, so the wildland includes that, but it also includes prescribed burning where we're intentionally burning for management reasons. And
2: all right, thank you for joining us this morning. That was really troubling information that we learned, that three firefighters passed away. That was Brad Washaw, retired federal firefighter and current Utah State University assistant professor. The three firefighters have been identified as Emily Barker of Michigan, Nick Hutcherson of Glendale, Arizona, and Sidney Watson of Warrior, Alabama. Boy, and there were actually two others that were injured that are receiving medical care. So that fire has really taken a life of its own and has taken now three lives. It's just tragic. You imagine what it's like when you're out there in the field and all of a sudden you have one of these burnovers, meaning the fire has gotten behind you. It's gotten surrounded you. There's no way out. They employ these devices that hopefully can keep them alive at least until the fire brushes by. But right. If it's too hot or there's too much brush that's not letting you have access to the air and to the reflection of the heat, you're just in trouble and there's no way out.
1: He mentioned that incident where 14 firefighters lost their lives and it was with a burnover. There's a movie about that. It's really sad.
2: Yeah. This is a sad situation as well, wrapping right here. Anyway, coming up next on Inside Sources, let's talk about the current state of fires and fireworks across the state. Stay with us.
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2: Well, people from central and southern Utah continue to wait with bated breath as several large fires continue to burn down there.
1: After facing two separate evacuations, thanks to the Iron Fire and the Cherry Fire, people in Eureka are allowed to return home again yesterday. But
2: yeah, they're still on high alert just in case things change. So that could change and they could be moved back out. We talked to Doug Wright, who had a home down there.
1: Yeah.
2: What had happened.
1: And he was looking forward to going back to check it out in the evening. And then like the next day, they're like, okay, you got to leave again.
2: Yeah.
1: So look, some of the numbers, and they haven't been updated this morning, but some of the numbers are just, to me, they're just like eye popping. So the Iron Fire is now at 41,467 acres. That was yesterday, but 77% contained. So really good news.
2: Yeah. But that one is, northwest of Eureka. That's what we just talked about.
1: Yeah.
2: They've got a lot of crew there, 238 personnel on there, including four crews, five helicopters, and five engines. So that's a big one. It's been going since June 19th, so it's 10th day.
1: And but the Cherry Fire just started Friday.
2: It's gone nuts.
1: From lightning. It's over 34,000 acres. It's 21% contained.
2: Yeah.
1: It's southwest of Mammoth.
2: Yeah, southwest of Mammoth, Utah. They've got 412 people there, 13 crews. Helicopters that they're sharing with the Iron Fire that we just talked about. They've got 18 engines and some heavy equipment. I mean, these are combined there, we're looking at 80,000 acres.
1: I know.
2: That's monstrous.
1: Well, Cottonwood Fire. So do you know the latest on Cottonwood? Oh. Cottonwood is 92,000 acres.
2: Yeah.
1: And that was as of yesterday, and it was still 0% contained. I think it was close to 94,000 acres actually burned.
2: You know, we had this weekend up here of cool weather, some fairly significant rain. I guess it just didn't hit that part of the state, because I can't imagine any fire burning in northern Utah based on what we saw here, I saw in the last week or so.
1: I guess I would say we didn't get as much rain in Utah County. We had some, but I would say it certainly wasn't a heavy downpour. There was kind of other wild weather, though. If you see some of the mountains, they have snow on them.
2: Yeah, I can see that this
1: morning. Alta had snow.
2: Yeah.
1: And then I saw up in Idaho, Boise, Idaho, I saw some stuff online where they had just a tremendous hailstorm just pounded Boise. And then as it started to melt, it flooded.
2: Yeah.
1: So,
2: well, I was on I-15 Saturday just before noon, and it was raining so hard in Davis County, so hard that wow. you couldn't see 50 feet in front of you.
1: Oh,
2: I mean, the traffic was awful.
1: Wow.
2: We were almost all at a standstill. Luckily, people got through it, but nobody was traveling anywhere near the speed limit for about probably 20 minutes, 30 minutes.
1: Wow. Okay, yeah. On the Cottonwood, I just wanted to re-update the latest information. This is Utah-fire-info. So there's a place we can go and look. The last it was updated was 93,606 acres, 0% contained, only discovered on the 22nd of June. So,
2: yeah.
1: I did see also that there are red flag warnings. Those are in place. They're in effect today, noon to 8 p.m. for Grand, Uinta, and San Juan counties. So there's strong winds, gusts up to 45 miles an hour, low humidity, and dry fuels, creating critical fire weather.
2: What was the situation you talked about on Friday with Matt Johnson, the meteorologist?
1: It was particularly dangerous scenario or situation.
2: Yeah,
1: it was that has been lifted, but we still have these red flag warnings.
2: Yeah. So all of that has gotten us to the point now where we're considering banning fireworks. And the governor has issued a proclamation or executive order, I guess, saying we need to dial back what we're doing on the 4th of July with fireworks, at least until the 5th, which is Sunday, I think.
1: So I just want to say this. So he issued this executive order, and right now the Cottonwood Fire is the largest in the nation by a lot. And yet there are people who are still pushing back over this fireworks ban. So these are personal fireworks being banned. They're still the professional ones that are on tap. Although if there's like really high winds, then they're going to probably hold those as well. But I'll say this, when I was in stores this weekend, just doing errands, I saw a lot of local fireworks displays where there were signs that said there is a ban in effect. Go here for the latest information. Basically, you're responsible if you choose to break this ban. And then the outside fireworks stations that I passed on Saturday, they were closed. They were shuttered.
2: Yeah.
1: Like they weren't even open.
2: Well, so, you hope that this northern Utah lull that we've had, the rain and the cooler weather, does not encourage people to think, oh, we've got a window. No. Let's go ahead and light off fireworks.
1: There were 18 new fires between Thursday and Friday.
2: Yeah.
1: 18 new fires. I mean,
2: there could be 18 in an hour on Saturday or Friday when people start celebrating the 4th, because there's usually like a 3 days before or 3 days after or whatever. I forget what the rule is on lighting fireworks, but generally there's a period of time when they're allowed. This year, the governor has had to take some steps, and the cities have as well. We've had some, at least one mayor from Bountiful who talked to us and said, hey, you know, we've got some concerns about what's happening in our city. And it's really caused some consternation over who's in charge and who can make that determination.
1: Yeah. So I just want to give you some numbers. So this season, which did begin in January, 388 fires in Utah, 270,000 acres burning.
2: Quarter of a million acres.
1: Yeah.
2: That's huge.
1: Oh, yeah. Yeah. So the director for forestry, fire, and state lands is Jamie Barnes. And she said, look, we want people to know that we want them to celebrate the 4th. We want to celebrate it too, but celebrating it through starting a wildfire isn't a celebration, right? I mean, yes, you're correct. But there are people who push back. There are, Centerville, for example, is saying, look, we're going to do it. We're going to allow personal fireworks. Riverton City Council Member Andy Perucci said, we don't think the governor should issue this kind of order.
2: Well, I mean, that's all well and good unless a fire starts, and then you're going to look pretty foolish. But maybe they've got things figured out, and maybe that's just something they feel comfortable that their city wants to have. You know, it'll be interesting to see, and it'll be happy when we're talking Monday, a week from today, and we can say, hey, there were no major fires over the weekend. I mean, let's hope that that's the case.
1: I think that's wishful thinking,
2: yeah.
1: But potentially. So, yeah, one of the other people who was not happy with this executive order, we mentioned this last week, but Representative Matt McPherson, he owns a company called Pyrocrate Fireworks. He's in West Valley. So he says, it's going to hurt my sales. I think this is not right. And he thinks that Utahns could decide to go light fireworks in more secluded areas instead of their sidewalks.
2: He also said something that I thought was really interesting. He said, look, nobody's banning people discharging firearms. Those cause a lot of fires.
1: Yeah.
2: And nobody's banning the use of chains, you know, people dragging chains. You know what I mean? He talked about other ways that fires are started that we're not addressing, and that fireworks are one way that they're caused, but let's make it fair across the board. And he thought that fireworks were being unfairly targeted as such.
1: I think it's interesting too, though. I mean, he said this to the Deseret News. They can justify pretty much any turning away from the founding principles of our nation if the emergency of the day warrants it. I think it's just absolutely wrong, especially in light of America's 250th celebration. Well, I mean,
2: he makes a living.
1: Guess they part of his, were lighting off fireworks, but it's not enshrined in the Constitution. I'll just say that.
2: The rocket's red glare.
1: That is not in the Constitution,
2: okay,
1: though.
2: You're right. It's
1: okay. Look, public displays still are going to go forward, as we mentioned. So I think there are people, we know that there are still communities in set status. So remember, we've talked about ready, set, go for evacuation status. Yeah. So we've got Eureka, Mammoth, and Silver City still in evacuation status. Highway 36, as of last note, remains closed from Tintic Junction to just west of Brush Creek. Chimney Rock Pass Road is closed, but Highway 6 is open. And then Lofgren and Vernon Reservoir are in evacuation status go. And I saw some stuff with that online over the weekend. And I am telling you, there were people who were videotaping while they're driving down the road with fire on both sides of them and saying, this is what it looks like.
2: Ready,
1: we're
2: set, getting go, out. And go means,
1: and go means get go out of there. Right now.
2: Get out of there as quickly as you can.
1: All right. Well, coming up on Inside Sources, a former death row inmate is back in court today. It's a super interesting case to me. It's more on the new murder trial coming for Douglas Carter. We'll talk about that next.
0: 10:30 at KSL News Radio. I'm Andy Farnsworth. KSL's top story this hour. The Cottonwood Fire is getting closer to 100,000 acres. Firefighters say they are working to protect structures and getting more crews into difficult areas. The Cottonwood Fire now covers just under 94,000 acres. It's still at 0% containment. However, Operations Section Chief Nick Shank says there are more crew members in hard-to-reach areas, and they are working to protect cabins around Beaver.
4: The crews are in there all day mopping up and working around the cabins. They'll continue to be in there all day and night. You know, all these lines are staffed day and night.
0: Shank says they have crews on the fire line 24/7. They'll hold another meeting today in the Beaver High School auditorium at 7 p.m. Canyonlands National Park is pausing all backcountry activities in the Needles District because of the Babylon Fire. That's near Blanding. No new backcountry overnight or day use permits will be issued. The campgrounds are also closed. Our top national story this hour from ABC News, the U.S. Supreme Court ruling to uphold a Mississippi law that gives people a grace period to have their mail-in votes count. The ruling also paves the way for similar laws to be upheld in dozens of other states.
18: This was a 5-4 decision by the Supreme Court in an opinion written by Justice Amy Coney Barrett, the youngest conservative on the bench, upholding a Mississippi law that allows the late arriving ballots up to 5 days after Election Day to get counted in that state, and effectively preserves similar statutes in 29 states around the country that have a grace period for voters who don't get their ballots in by Election Day, but a short period after.
0: That's ABC's Devin Dwyer reporting. Your money at this moment, the Dow is up 223 points today to 52,099. Coming up. Well, we've got a forecast now for the big 4th of July holiday. It's going to be pretty warm. We'll check weather next and traffic. KSL News Time, 10:31.
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0: 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You deserve to love where you bank. Let's go back to the traffic center, get an update from McCormick Bone.
3: No accidents or delays on I-15 both directions between Ogden and Provo. We do have a little bit of congestion coming out of Parley's Canyon on I-80 as you transition to go southbound on I-215's east belt. Just on that transition ramp, though, so there may be some debris in that road or possibly a crash. Nothing on the cams right now. Otherwise, it's regular delays to expect in Lehigh, eastbound 2100 North and Pioneer Crossing as you try to get onto I-15. Spring has blossomed in Box Elder County. History, recreation, wildlife, and excellent dining and shopping await you. 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Cormac Bone in the KSL Traffic Center.
0: ASL weather forecast. We're looking for an only of a high of 74 degrees today, but then tomorrow it warms up to 81, Wednesday 87, Thursday 89, and then Friday and Saturday both leveling around 90 before another heat wave pushes you into Sunday. But that means on the 4th, 90 degrees, partly cloudy. Right now it is 59 degrees in Salt Lake City. I'm Andy Farnsworth from the KSL Common Spirit Health Studios. 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
1: So a former Utah death row inmate is headed back to court today as his attorneys and prosecutors prepare for a new murder trial.
2: This is really interesting. This is a new trial that's being scheduled, or maybe scheduled, for Douglas Stewart Carter 40 years after his first trial.
1: So one of the things that's, well, I'll ask you a bunch of questions, but he's facing a retrial for the 1985 aggravated murder of Eva Olison in Provo. He spent nearly 40 years on death row before the Utah Supreme Court ordered a new trial last year, May of 2025, citing serious constitutional violations, including suppressed evidence and suborned perjury. I don't even know what that means. I'm reading words. I don't know what they mean. I know what perjury is.
2: Suborning perjury means you're encouraging it. You're bringing it to the fore.
1: Okay.
2: You're putting on evidence that you know is not right. You're
1: by officers and a prosecutor.
2: Right,
1: so they
2: yeah.
1: knowingly encourage people to lie on the stand is what
2: they're saying.
1: This
2: yeah.
1: is saying.
2: So
1: okay.
2: What happened was a trial court heard the case 40 years after and said, look, there were some serious errors that were committed here. And let me just break them down a little bit as far as I remember them, because it's been some time. The judge made the ruling in May of 2025. The prosecutors at the time had a couple of witnesses who were informants, and they were both paid by the police and had some information that the prosecutor didn't disclose. It later came out, like I say, 40 years after the fact, that there was some information about these witnesses that was never disclosed to the defense that could have made a difference in the trial, or at least that the defense had
1: sure.
2: a right to know about that.
1: Sure.
2: So the court said Carter did not get a fair trial. It's been 40 years. Let's set aside the conviction. Then it came to the Utah County Attorney's Office to make a decision. What do we do? I mean, he spent 40 years in prison, and now they're ordering, you know, the court has said the trial set aside. So the prosecutor had three choices. One, do we retry the case? Two,
1: after 40 years.
2: Two, do we recharge him? And three, if we do recharge him, do we still seek the death penalty? And the prosecution took door number three and said, not only are we going to refile him, but we're going to seek the death penalty. The defense has said, wait a minute. And the part of the reason for the hearing today is the defense is saying, there's evidence that doesn't even exist anymore. The police have
1: right.
2: They don't keep a vault of all the evidence for 40 years.
1: Right.
2: How are we going to cross-examine witnesses when that evidence has been lost or destroyed? How are we going to be able to interview witnesses
1: right.
2: when they don't exist anymore?
1: Right.
2: Including the two most important witnesses that, as I understand it, were both from Mexico and had gone back to Mexico. So it took a while for the state to locate them, and they're the ones that were the problem that were being
1: right.
2: paid. So they're going to have to come back. They're going to have to testify. Are they willing to do that? Are they able
1: are
2: to do that?
1: Are they even alive?
2: Right. Yeah. Well,
1: I don't know.
2: I think the state wouldn't have made the decision it's made, which is we'll retry it and we'll seek the death penalty, unless they felt like they had a very strong case.
1: So, again, it's just really interesting to me. So I know that his attorneys have filed a motion to dismiss. So that would mean that there's just no case at all going forward, correct?
2: Right. That would mean that the case is over. Now, for people who think that's a real tragedy, think about this. He has spent 40 years in prison, yeah. which is a long time for any case, including a death penalty case. I know some people think, well, he should never get out, and I can completely understand that. But, I mean, he's not a young man by any means. I'm trying to get his age. But he's spent 40 years in prison, which, if it wasn't a death penalty case, unless it was a life without parole, is probably what he would have served anyway. I'm not espousing for any particular decision from the Utah County Attorney's Office, because I know Jeff Gray, the county attorney. He's one of the best county attorneys in the state. If he made the decision, there was a reason for that. But I also understand the defense saying, wait a minute, at what point is enough enough?
1: Right.
2: Especially when the state is the reason it got messed up. It wasn't the defense or the judge. It's the state of Utah that made the problem, the prosecution that created the problem, and the law enforcement working with law enforcement that made the problem. At some point, you think, well, maybe enough's enough.
1: So I'm going to ask you a question. Is there any potential for a door to be opened for him to sue the state and actually get some kind of compensation for 40 years in prison for a crime that was thrown out? The whole trial thing was thrown out.
2: The short answer is he doesn't need to sue the state. There's already a statute in place for that very thing. Okay. However, if the state retries it, re-prosecutes him, and reconvicts him, he's not eligible for that.
1: Sure, I understand that.
2: If it's proven that he spent 40 years in prison for a crime that he either didn't commit or that's now been set aside, yeah, he gets something. It's not a lot, but it's, you know, $15,000 a year times 40 years. Yeah. It'd be significant. It'd be in the hundreds of thousands of dollars, but for the time he spent, it's not. I mean, so he would be eligible for that. I don't know. I'm not the prosecutor. I don't know the evidence in the case. I almost wonder if it'd be worth giving him a plea and time served. And I don't know. I mean, it was an awful case. He's probably 70 by now, which by no means is old. Mm. Take it from me. But and he's been in prison for 40 years. He went in when he was 29.
1: Yeah.
2: So yeah, he's now 70, I think.
1: Yeah. He's 70.
2: Served a lot of time, and maybe it's time to sort of call it quits, or allow some sort of plea bargain. I don't know. The state's saying, no, we're going all the way. We want conviction. We want the death penalty. We're going to do everything we can to put this case back where it was a couple years ago.
1: Let me ask you this. Is he out, like when the Supreme Court overturned that conviction, did he get released from prison?
2: Yes, and placed in jail. Because he's now innocent and pending trial on a death penalty case, which means he's held in the Utah County Jail. So he was released from prison, which is where people serve their time.
1: Sure, sure, sure.
2: But you can be held in jail pending trial, and you can be held without bail if it's a death penalty or serious case. So he's being held in the Utah County Jail, I assume. I mean, that would make the most sense. And he'll be awaiting trial, just as any other person who's awaiting trial. We've got Tyler
1: Robinson.
2: So that's
1: three death penalty cases in the Utah County Jail right now.
2: At least
1: three.
2: I think there are four or five.
1: Oh my gosh.
2: I think there may be a half dozen death penalty cases.
1: What's wrong with Utah County? Let me ask you then another question too. So if he went from prison to jail, prosecutors would have had to, in my mind, would have had to immediately say, we're going to retry this and we're going to go for death penalty.
2: Yeah, they had to refile the charges
1: right off
2: because the judge.
1: But it had to be really fast.
2: Yeah,
1: otherwise, he would have been released to go home, right?
2: Yeah, give me three steps. And so he didn't get that. I mean, not immediately, but before he's released.
1: Sure.
2: They said, no, we're going to refile. And then the state's going, okay, if you can refile, let's do it. They refiled. So the prison said, well, we can't hold him anymore because he's not guilty. Utah County Jail said, we'll take over from here because he's at least charged with a crime. And because of that, we can hold him without bail, which I assume is what's happening in his case.
1: Okay. And then remind me again what's happening today.
2: The hearing there's a hearing that the judge is considering, which involves.
1: Is this a preliminary hearing?
2: No. It's actually a motion to dismiss. There's a third party here. The defense attorneys are saying we are absolutely not going to get a fair trial because the Provo Police Department has discarded evidence. And without that evidence, we can't effectively defend our client. So they're going to spell out all the evidence that they had, all the evidence that was available 40 years ago, and all the evidence that is no longer available to them, and try to show the court, the trial court now, that he cannot get a fair trial based on spoliation, we call it. You know, the fact that evidence no longer exists. So, yeah.
1: Would the judge rule today, or is that something where he, will take some time to decide?
2: The judge will probably take it under advisement. He'll probably have oral arguments. They're also having a bond hearing to decide if he should be released. I've already addressed that. But then the judge will say, okay, great argument. Submit your briefs, and I'll make a ruling within 30 days. You'll probably get something like that today.
1: All right.
2: All right. Well, the next up on Inside Sources, the fight over regulation of artificial intelligence continues today as the federal government now wants to put limits on who can use new models of popular AI platforms like ChatGPT and Claude. Stay with us while we break that down.
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14: Inside Sources.
2: Well, this is an interesting scenario. The Trump administration will now decide who uses the latest AI technology coming from U.S.-based companies.
1: Look, I don't know about you, but that sounds pretty concerning that the federal government gets to decide who uses certain technology.
2: Well, the government says that Anthropic, which makes Claude, and OpenAI, which makes ChatGPT, will now need approval for each new customer on their new, more powerful AI technology.
1: All right, let me ask you, is that legal, Greg?
2: Well, was it legal for Trump to fire Lisa Cook from the Board of Governors of the Federal Reserve? Or was it legal for, the answer is no. Was it legal for the state of Mississippi to allow ballots to be counted 5 days after election? The answer is yes. And so what we know is that these are things that are now going to be in the works. We may be talking about a Supreme Court decision a year or two from now that decides whether or not that's legal. But right now, it may not be legal, but it is.
1: Well, it's interesting to me, especially when we've had this conversation about how, in fact, it feels almost disingenuous because it has felt like the federal government has said, look, we don't want guardrails on AI. Remember, that was the whole deal with Utah legislation saying we want to put some guardrails on this AI and the Fed saying no and the White House blocking Doug Fiafia's bill. I mean, this seems to fly in the face of that.
2: Yeah, and I think that the government is in a really tough situation right now, which is to say, do we want to stay on top of AI and regulate it, or do we want it to be have an open market and let it flourish? And there's arguments to go both ways. And I think that we learned a lot from the internet. We've learned a lot from Facebook and
1: sure.
2: Like at some point when the genie's out of the bottle, you're in deep trouble.
1: Right.
2: And so I think the administration is trying to prevent that from occurring. You're right. Is it legal? These are companies that are entitled to market their product.
1: Right.
2: And so,
1: the market's being restricted.
2: Yeah.
1: Right. So the Commerce Department actually has sent letters. So the letter that went to Anthropic said the company will only be allowed to provide its latest AI model to a restricted list of U.S.-based companies that they approve.
2: Well, the government's pretty mad at Anthropic for other reasons, and that is...
1: Well, Claude also.
2: Right, yeah.
1: Oh, yeah, that's Claude. OpenAI, though, ChatGPT. Yeah,
2: right. It does include ChatGPT, but they want to make sure... And you know, we're in an AI race with China, and we're behind the eight ball, it seems, a little bit, and I think the government's trying to get caught up by not allowing just too much information to get out and having a little bit more control over what does get out so that it's not in the hands of other people that we don't want it to be.
1: So I will say that I'm not the only one who thinks that this is at least an about face, if not just a direct contradiction. But this is from Dean Ball. He's a former Trump AI advisor. He wrote this on Friday, quote, in a matter of weeks, U.S. federal AI policy has gone from implausibly libertarian to increasingly draconian and opaque. So he announced last week he's joining OpenAI next month to work on policy. And then, of course, Sam Altman is the OpenAI CEO. He does not welcome additional federal oversight. He said, I just don't like the idea of the government picking the customers.
2: Well, and I think what makes the most sense is, okay, let's have a timeout, but let's not just have the government have absolute carte blanche over what these AI technology companies can do. Maybe we have some sort of a summit soon where we come up with an agreement and have some guardrails that make sense for everybody without just limiting it outright. But I think I understand what the government's doing right now, which is to say, whoa, time out. We've got to put a stop to this until we can have some guardrails in place. Although that's not what they've decided.
3: Right.
2: I just think that I think that's what the result's got to be.
1: So I just think it's interesting and a little bit weird that there's so much change so rapidly, reversing decisions, right? So Anthropic has already said, look, we have guardrails. Here's what they are. But it was Howard Lutnick, the Commerce Secretary, who said, I've determined the appropriate safeguards are in place. Oops. And I mean, it's like, wait, what?
2: Don't say that.
1: Wait. So there hasn't been a list yet of the quote unquote approved companies. There's about 100 of them. And I'm like, look, okay, let me just say this. Are people investing in these 100 companies and they're going to make bank when their names are known publicly? Is there some insider trading? Is somebody going to benefit from this financially? I would argue that there's precedent for that.
2: Probably something like that in the works. You know, Utah tried to do this at the outset and have some guardrails, I think.
1: Yeah.
2: And then the federal government said, I know, this is a federal issue, not a state's issue. Yeah. Keep your hands off. And now they're coming back saying, well, maybe we should have some guardrails. So I don't know. It flip-flops like so many things that are happening right now. Tariffs and other things. They're in, then they're out. Is there a ceasefire? Are we having a war? I mean, it's never a time in this country where you know exactly what's happening.
1: So I agree with the idea of guardrails. I think that they're important. I do think that we did learn from social media companies just being treated as a platform and not actually a way that was a company that was using algorithms to promote certain content. But I don't know that I agree that the federal government gets to pick the winners and losers in such an explicit way as to say you can't even offer your product to anybody outside of this list that we tell you. That seems
2: like something we don't do in
1: free, not free
2: we
1: market.
2: Don't do in any other
1: not capitalistic
2: segment of our economy.
1: Yet.
2: You know, it's hard to imagine that. But I mean, we are in such a race with China right now, and I think the U.S. government is really scared about having too much.
1: Well,
2: but
1: how does this help if you restrict who can get it? How does this help people who could develop something that could be a competitor to China? How is this helping?
2: I don't know, unless it's a matter of you getting information that could end up in Chinese hands, although it could end up anywhere, I guess, once you have it.
1: OpenAI means that it's open.
2: Open,
1: anybody
2: right,
1: can
2: yeah,
1: get it, right?
2: I don't anybody know. I mean, it. I don't know what the logic is to this, but I think somebody's put a bug in the government's ear and they're thinking, yeah, hey, we're in trouble here with a open artificial intelligence.
1: Yeah, if you remember his reelection last year, President Trump, he got the backing from tech executives and investors who complained that President Joe Biden was too restrictive of AI development. Well, how the tables have turned.
2: Yeah, that's right. And I don't know. I mean, these AI companies better come to the table and figure out something, some way to get it done. I mean, how many times have we talked about artificial intelligence in the year that we've had this show? It seems like
1: multiple
2: once
1: times
2: a
1: week.
2: Yeah,
1: multiple
2: I mean, it times. Seems like there's always something yeah. going on. And it's like huge news right now. It's in every segment of society we deal with AI, from education to economy to military to government secrets. I mean, it's just gotten so big, and it's something that maybe we should have appreciated, and maybe the government's doing what it can to limit it at this point. But it's artificial intelligence is here to stay, and it's just a matter of what that's going to look like and who it's available to.
1: So one of the areas of people who would use this are international governments. So, for example, UK. The UK has used AI before OpenAI. They've used it to work on security issues, but the Commerce letter to Anthropic said only US-based companies are going to have access to this stuff. So even international governments are saying, hey, wait, like we've been using this to help us, and now you're saying we don't have access to this anymore.
2: Well, I don't know. I understand what you're saying, and I understand what the ruling is, but it seems like there's going to be some relaxation of that pretty soon, because you're not going to start offending our partners.
1: Oh,
2: maybe.
1: Come on.
2: No, okay. I shouldn't have said that.
1: That has happened over how many months?
2: So what are they going to start dealing with China? We're not going to let
1: them. No, I don't know. But look, so what this does do is at the end of this Washington Post article, it says that France and Canada have become concerned over over-reliance on U.S. technology, U.S.-based technology because of this. So they're going to create their own. So what we're doing is pushing away people that we could cooperate with, collaborate with, and people who could potentially buy U.S.-based products, we're just pushing them away.
2: Yep, and that may not last too long. We may be having an entirely different conversation a month from now. Let's hope that that's the case and that cooler heads prevail, because it's OpenAI is here to stay.
1: In the next hour of Inside Sources, we're going to go to the nation's capital. We're going to get updates on that massive bipartisan housing bill that the president said he won't sign. However, Speaker Johnson says he's sending it to the president today. We're going to get all the details on what's happening there when we come back.

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2: 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I'm Cameron Elliott. 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
3: Utah Fire Watch.
2: Three wildland firefighters have been killed while battling the Gore and Knowles fire burning on the border of Utah and Colorado. Officials say they were trapped in a burnover situation and died after deploying their emergency fire shelters in an attempt to shield themselves from the flames. Retired wildland firefighter Brad Washa tells KSL these kinds of events are rare because of the safety protocols they have in place.
4: We don't want to put firefighters into a location that they're going to potentially have a situation like this happen.
2: Two other firefighters were injured and taken to the hospital. The firefighters who died are Emily Barker from Michigan, Nick Hutcherson from Glendale, Arizona, and Sydney Watson from Alabama. In other fire news, the Cottonwood Fire has grown to nearly 94,000 acres with 0% containment. Crews are still investigating the cause, but Operations Section Chief Nick Shank says they have been working hard to protect homes and cabins. According to the American Red Cross, 12 homes have been lost so far. Crews are working 24/7 and over the weekend access several hard-to-reach areas. Public officials in Arizona are restoring power to parts of Grand County after a public safety power shutoff due to the Butte Fire. Residents are urged to reintroduce power to their appliances slowly as to not overwhelm the power grid. Officials are also encouraging residents to make sure their clocks are right after being reset and to check your fridges and freezer for spoiled food. Taking a look at your money at this moment, the Dow Jones is up 246 points. That's about 0.5%. The S&P 500 is up 64 points. That's 0.9%. And the NASDAQ is up 388 points. That is 1.5%. Coming up, it's cool today, but hot this weekend. KSL weather is next. KSL News Time, 11:01.
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19: 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I mean, really?
15: Find and follow the podcast series Uinta Triangle. That's Uinta, spelled U-I-N-T-A, triangle, wherever you get your podcasts. All episodes out now.

0: This is a switch from last week, but House Speaker Mike Johnson now says he's going to send the bipartisan housing bill to the president's desk today.
1: And remember, that's the same bill the president said he would not sign until the Save America Act passed Congress.
0: So I'm wondering what's changed, and is there any chance the president will actually sign it, or does it just go into effect without his signature?
1: So we're going to break this down with Deseret News congressional correspondent Cami Mondo. Thanks for joining us, Cami.
2: Yeah, thanks for having me.
1: Okay, look, we had the one big, beautiful bill, and so now I have to ask, is this the huge hurrah of a housing bill? I'm kidding. But tell us about this bill, first of all, and then tell us about Speaker Johnson.
2: Yeah, absolutely. I mean, this is a bill that's been like years in the making. It's going to be, you know, the biggest reform to the housing market, how housing works, that's been passed in decades. And it actually is a little bit, you know, more, it's definitely more bipartisan than the big, beautiful bill was, because this actually passed in massive bipartisan margins. It's going to be probably the last big policy win that either party is going to be able to campaign on before the midterms. There was kind of a push and pull last week where, you know, we saw it was going to be signed. All of a sudden, it was pulled away. Then we weren't sure if it was actually going to go to the president. Now it seems that it's going to. So its status was very much in question last week, but now it appears that it is going to be finally moving forward and become law.
0: So what happens from here? He either signs it or he doesn't. And it seems to me that under either scenario, based on what you told us last week, Cami, it's likely to pass because there may very well be a veto-proof majority that is in support of this since it's bipartisan. Or if he doesn't sign it, it comes into law anyway, right? If after 10 days, I think you told us.
2: Correct. Yeah. So once Mike Johnson does send that over, which is supposed to be today, I checked in with his office this morning to see if he had already sent it. It's not clear exactly when that clock will start, but we do expect it after today. It'll be 10 days for Trump to kind of decide, yeah, either to sign it or veto it. We're really not sure where he stands on that. He could do either one. You know, last week he was saying there were some policies in there he didn't agree with. But of course, if he does veto it, I think it did have such large margins in the House and Senate. It could still overcome that unless some Republicans, you know, don't want to go against him that directly. And then, of course, as you said, if 10 days go by and he doesn't touch it at all, it will automatically go into law.
1: So let me just ask you about the 10 days. Is that 10 consecutive days or is that 10 business days?
2: It would be 10 consecutive days, so long as I believe Congress has to stay in session. So they have to keep doing these pro forma sessions, or the House has to stay in this week if they do some kind of vote, which I don't believe they will because the Senate is already gone on their 4th of July recess. But basically, they do have to make sure they maintain those pro forma days that they already have scheduled.
0: So, Cami, last week we were told that Speaker Johnson was reluctant to send this to the president for various reasons. He was the holdup for this bill getting to the president. What's changed, if you know?
2: It seems that maybe there's just this sense that Mike Johnson does want his lawmakers to have something to campaign on. I mean, right now, if they head into the summer, August recess, back to the campaign trail, there's really not much that they can point back to that shows, you know, bipartisan wins. They do have the immigration funding bill that they just passed. They have the big, beautiful bill. But with the massive bipartisan bill that got pulled from the floor, I think that would just look so much worse for these Republicans who are in charge of both chambers of Congress to be like, we couldn't put this big bipartisan policy into effect because we're too busy fighting with each other. And so he met with President Trump last week for a one-on-one meeting at the White House. After that, that's when Trump said that, you know, Republicans, you shouldn't keep things from coming to the floor. So he kind of seemed to do a 180 after speaking to Mike Johnson.
1: So, Cami, I'm looking at a quote in Politico that Mike Johnson said over the weekend. I certainly want him to take the biggest, boldest marker he has and do that big Trump signature proudly on that legislation because we're delivering for the people. So has the White House indicated whether the president will take the big bold marker to the bill?
2: It seems that he should, but again, you know, he was supposed to do that at the Capitol last week and then decided minutes before not to. So it's really hard to predict what the president will actually do. I think he will want to do some sort of signing, you know, make it sure that, you know, he could claim it as his win if he wants to. It could be his victory. But there has been like just a lot of language and messaging that they're saying this is more of a Democratic win than a Republican win. So it's really confusing on how they're going to want to message this. But I think it would be worse for the president if he chose not to sign such a massive bipartisan victory.
0: What do our listeners need to know, Cami, about the bill itself? Does it open up avenues for more young people, more first-time home buyers to purchase homes? Is it

0: give more incentive for builders? Or what do we need to know about this housing bill? Because it seems to have a tremendous amount of bipartisan support.
1: Absolutely. And all of the policies do touch on all of that, and basically it has just the goal to make housing more affordable for every American, whether it is a first-time home buyer, whether it's someone who's been in the market for a while and looking for it. So it is a very hefty, policy-dense package, but it would touch on all of those issues. And again, like I said earlier, you know, things that haven't been reformed or updated in decades. And so this has been like months and months of going back and forth between Republicans and Democrats. It had to go back and forth between the House and Senate, who had different ideas on it. And so there's just a lot of different things. But it would essentially, and the goal is to make housing more affordable for everyone who is looking to buy one.
2: So, Cami, can you tell us about the Save America Act that was kind of a sticking point, I guess, and the reason the president walked away from the signing last week?
1: Craig, so we haven't seen the Save America Act come up, especially with Utah Senator Mike Lee, who's really been pushing for the Senate to return to only debating that. And so we saw that, you know, President Trump has said before over the last year and a half, that he doesn't want to sign anything until that's become law. Clearly, he's gone back on that a couple of times. He's had to sign some spending bills. He's had to sign the immigration funding bill. We've seen House Republicans who have also threatened not to pass anything unless it was passed. They've gone back and forth on that as well. It still doesn't seem like the Save America Act has a path forward, especially before the November midterms. We are running out of time. But, you know, senators like Mike Lee, a lot of House Republicans are still pushing forward to say, you know, we need something here. It just still doesn't seem to have that path forward in the Senate.
0: Does that mean it won't even get to the floor for a vote? Or what do we know about where it sits in terms of that?
1: Right. Majority Leader John Thune has kind of been hesitant to put it back on the floor. We saw earlier, I think it was March and April, where they had that quote unquote floor takeover, where that's all they were going to debate until it passed. Clearly that did not work. There still are not the 60 votes to overcome a filibuster. John Thune and Mike Lee have very different opinions on how this could actually come to the floor for a final vote. And so I think unless something major changes, I don't think we're actually going to see that come to the floor.
2: I'm seeing in Politico actually something about Representative Luna from Florida, who is quote leading a blockade that has frozen the House, and it's now even threatening the annual defense policy bill. But this article is indicating that even members of her own body are pretty frustrated with what she's doing. Is that what you're hearing as well?
1: Yes, and that actually started last week around the same time that Trump said he wasn't going to sign the housing bill. Luna, along with a couple others, said that they were basically just going to tank everything that came to the floor. So we saw the agenda and schedule last week for the House completely get scrapped. Nothing came to the floor that was supposed to. She's still threatening to do that this week. Of course, last week she said that she had President Trump completely on her side. Then we saw Trump come out in a Truth Social post where he said, "Stop blocking my agenda from coming to the floor." So it'll be interesting as they come back this week to see if she's still intent on wanting to pause everything, if Trump's new post has changed her mind. It'll definitely be something to watch to see if they can get these major spending bills across.
0: And finally, Cami, when did the members of the House typically go to start spending their time with their constituents for the summer break?
1: Right. So they'll be in this week. They'll leave early for the 4th of July. They'll be gone next week. And then they'll be in for about 1 or 2 weeks in July, gone all of August, back in September for some annual funding, gone all of October.
0: All right. Thanks so much. That was Cami Mondo, Deseret News congressional correspondent, who's always helpful for us and keeping us up to speed. Next up on Inside Sources, we're going to shift gears to the war in Iran. New polling now shows how Utahns feel about the president's actions in the Middle East.
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19: Stolen Voices of Dole Valley. 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A sadistic predator who prowled the Pacific Northwest in the early 70s. He hid behind the deeds of Ted Bundy, and he's only been convicted of 2 murders, but is suspected of many more. Since the release of Stolen Voices of Dole Valley, a witness identified in the podcast could lead investigators to the remains of Jamie Grissom.
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1: and expanded inside sources.
0: Well, Utahns are pretty evenly split on whether they support or don't support the ongoing war in Iran. New polling by the Deseret News Hinckley Institute finds 49% of Utahns disapprove of recent military actions and 44% say they do approve.
2: At the same time, a new round of talks between the U.S. and Iran may take place this week in Qatar, but it comes after a tense weekend of back-and-forth strikes between the two countries.
0: Yeah, after we thought that everything was settled. Here's ABC News White House correspondent Karen Travers, who has more.
22: State Marco Rubio and Special Envoy Steve Witkoff will brief Congress on Iran this afternoon, according to multiple sources familiar. It will be an unclassified phone briefing for all members of the House and Senate, and will be the first one for lawmakers since President Trump signed the memo of understanding between the U.S. and Iran. Sources say a separate classified briefing is expected later this week for members on relevant committees. Karen Travers, ABC News, The White House.
0: And this has gone back and forth. So we thought there was an agreement. There was a memorandum of understanding. We were going forward. Then we heard that Iran had attacked a cargo ship. It was actually a tanker, I believe, going through the Strait of Hormuz. The U.S. got upset about that and bombed several military targets in Iran. Iran then bombed some U.S. military targets in some of our Middle East friends. And
2: that ceasefire is going
0: That ceasefire is not going too well. And it's still in place, but nobody's ceasing the fire.
2: Well, one of the articles I saw this morning is that the president said Iran has requested a meeting, but Iranian officials say, no, we haven't, and nothing's been scheduled. So we'll see.
0: But I think that the strait is open again. I don't know. I guess we'll see on that front as well. I'm not sure why Iran attacked a ship that was going through there. We don't know much about the ship, but some reports said it was a cargo ship. Some said it was an oil tanker, but it was attacked. I don't know whether that means it was sunk or just.
2: No. I don't think it was sunk. That would have been much bigger news.
0: Yeah.
2: You would think. So it's interesting too that, of course, we're polling, and by we, I mean the Deseret News. They're pulling on Trump's handling of the Iran war. And I am a little bit surprised that it is so close, the 49 to 44, but 49% disapprove.
0: This is Utah, which
2: is still Utah voters.
0: Friendly to Trump. So the fact that he's upside down in this, even by 5 percentage points, is a little bit unusual because Utahns typically support him pretty much carte blanche.
2: There's a little bit of uptick in the number of percentage of people who approve. So last month it was 42%. This month it's 44%. But
0: I think part of those numbers are because people think that it was resolved and that there was some finality to it. Of course, that's not the case anymore. We may get bad numbers again if we polled again this weekend.
2: Yeah. So the poll was conducted between June 16th and the 22nd. And that happened right after the president announced an initial ceasefire with Iran. We know that they had 60 days, right, to finalize all the terms of the agreement. But also they wanted to know, these pollsters wanted to know if people had heard about the ceasefire, if they knew about the agreement that was reached. And a lot of them did, like 2/3 really said, yeah, I know at least some about it.
0: Yeah, this is an interesting, a small number of people don't have a feeling about it, only 5%. It seems like Utahns are pretty opinionated about this particular situation.
2: Yeah. So this is another question that they asked. They said, if the ceasefire holds, will you consider the war to be a success or a failure? And interestingly, only 13% said it would definitely be a success, and that's if the ceasefire holds. 22% said somewhat of a success, but 22% said definitely a failure, and another 11% who said somewhat a failure. And 23%, almost a fourth, said neither.
0: So 35% success, 33% not a success. If I'm adding up the numbers generally. So that's Utah. That's Utah who seem to be figuring out a way to support the Trump no matter what.
2: So the president's approval rating in Utah is 48%. It's unchanged from how voters felt in May. So under the 50% mark. And what's interesting to me, too, is they polled on Pete Hegseth. So 40% of Utahns say they approve of his job performance. 44% say they disapprove, which to me is interesting. His support from members of The Church of Jesus Christ of Latter-day Saints kind of took a nosedive because, if you remember his comments, well, just putting out the list about Christian religions and we weren't included. Well, now 40% say they approve of his performance, but that's down from 47 who approved of it.
0: So he does worse than the president.
2: He does worse than the president.
0: Yep. Having support for him.
2: Yep. He does. He does worse than the president. So that's another whole conversation. But look, I do think it's interesting that we have so much discussion on what's happening in Iran and whether people approve or disapprove. I really think that this could end up being an issue in the midterms. I mean, we've talked with Dr. Nuppy from Utah State University about whether foreign policy actually impacts voting. And he says, well, it does when it's right in front of you, right? So because we're so close to the midterms and when it makes you feel the impacts at home. So gas prices at the pump, for example, or grocery prices going up, or, you know, are your sons being drafted, which is not the case right now. But I do think it's interesting, and I do think this could have an impact on the midterms.
0: Yeah, it you know, people have short-term memory, though. I mean, the midterms are still, I mean, we're
2: months
0: almost,
2: away.
0: Yeah, 5 months away, 4 months, whatever. But, you know, 4 months away. So, you know, if this gets resolved in early September, early August, is that going to, people going to be put this behind them and in their radar when they go vote in November? Or is this something that people are saying, hey, I spent the whole summer spending $5 or $6 for a gallon of gas. I don't forgive that.
2: Well, again, it's interesting. And you're right that a lot of people, there aren't very many Utah voters in this poll who on any of the questions were saying, I don't really have an opinion, until you get down to, was it successful if the ceasefire holds? Otherwise, it's like, no, I have an opinion.
0: Yeah. And you know, ceasefire holding is such a weird phrase in this case, in this situation, because it hasn't held at all. We've had this concept of a ceasefire, which is just ludicrous because there's been no ceasefire. It's also allowed the president to say, well, you know, there's ceasefire.
2: I don't have to go to Congress
0: to declare war because there is no war, but we're still blowing each other up. And it's sad. I mean, you know, Iran bombs U.S. military targets overseas. Like, hello,
2: yeah.
0: They had some drone strikes. So it's a matter of, you know, it's that whole Hatfields and McCoys. At one point, you're either up or you're down. You have to retaliate. Then did they retaliate? I mean, when does it? Is there a truce where you're sort of equal and that nobody needs to retaliate until, you know, the next step? But both sides seem to continue to retaliate.
2: It's part of the negotiations.
0: Yeah.
2: Right. That's what I hear, is it's part of the negotiations. So anyway, France and Oman were able to transit through the Strait of Hormuz without any conditions. So that's anyway, they back free transit. That's one of the issues too, right? Is transit was free before. Now Iran is trying to collect tolls. We're trying to get back to it was free, so maybe we can keep it free.
0: Wouldn't it be ironic if the result of this is that now people start paying tolls to Iran? The result of this war
2: ends up getting
0: so much
2: favorable
0: more to
2: them.
0: It's already been very favorable to them. Let's face it, they're getting millions of dollars in funds released to them. You know, that's been freed up. That's been frozen, I guess. That's a hard thing to imagine. But I don't know. I don't know where this is going to go. It's sad.
2: Well,
0: we keep talking about this war.
2: You know, the Strait, and we're almost done. But Iran says we have sole authority over the Strait, and the U.S. says no, we have authority over the Strait. So we'll see how that goes.
0: Yeah.
2: Okay, look, when we come back, I'm really excited about this next guest. But we're in the home stretch, the final week before our country's 250th birthday. We're going to talk with our next guest on how you can celebrate history in style.
0: If you
2: as
0: get a
2: in
0: chance
2: fashion,
0: to log
2: style.
0: In and watch us, you got to watch this.
2: Yeah, YouTube. We're streaming live on YouTube. Join us.
3: 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I'm Cameron Elliott. KSL's top national story this hour, from ABC News. Search and rescue efforts continue following last week's deadly twin earthquakes in Venezuela. More U.S. military help has arrived, and ABC News foreign correspondent Marcus Moore has the details.
4: Several major urban areas have been impacted by this, and we know that potentially some 60,000 buildings have either been damaged or destroyed because of these earthquakes. That's according to satellite data that was collected by researchers at Oregon State University. And it does give you a sense of the enormity of all of this.
3: Nearly 1,500 people have been reported dead because of the earthquakes. Other national stories KSL is following. The market is reacting to news of talks and strikes. More from ABC's Karen Hua in Washington.
5: All this uncertainty from the Middle East has pushed oil prices higher overnight. But here at home, drivers have seen gas prices come down steadily. Prices have dropped an average of 60 cents per gallon in the last month. The national average is now 3.79, although that is still 85 cents higher than before the war with Iran started.
3: Here in Utah, AAA reports a gallon of gas is sitting at $3.90. Taking a look at your money at this moment, the Dow Jones is up 258 points. That is 0.5%. The S&P 500 is up 78 points. That's just over 1%. And the NASDAQ is up 473 points. That is nearly 2%. Coming up, it's going to be a cool day today, but with a warmer week coming, KSL weather is next. KSL News Time, 11:31.
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28: Summertime is here, and Tim Hughes back with my friends Greg and Mike of Replenish Landscape Garden Products. Guys, this is going to be a year where it's more important maybe than ever to hold on to whatever precipitation we get and be able to get as much as we can out of the watering that we do because of the drought. 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
3: 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Here's Ricky Meese.
1: Right now, we have a nice and quiet drive along Salt Lake County's freeways, all of them. And if you happen to be traveling I-15, you're good to go between Ogden and Provo. Had a stalled vehicle in traffic southbound at 4th West at 5th North, blocking a right lane. It has been cleared. All lanes now open. Ricky Meese in the KSL Traffic Center.
3: Looking at highs in the 70s today, but it's going to rocket through the 80s this week into the 90s by the weekend. Sunday, high of 95. Right now, though, it's 61 degrees and mostly cloudy downtown. I'm Cameron Elliott from the KSL Common Spirit Health Studios. 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
2: So I think one of the coolest things around Independence Day is a chance to look back at the history of the country. And with it being the 250th anniversary this year, it's even more special.
0: America 250, there's a really cool opportunity later this week for you to not only learn about life in 1776, but to experience it too.
2: So this segment, we're talking about the annual Colonial Heritage Festival. And we have with us Kim Gardner in studio, dressed in the style
0: look
2: of the 1770s.
0: Yeah, this is incredible. So tell us about what you're wearing. Tell us about the style. What's this about?
9: I'm a commoner.
0: Okay.
9: I would have just been a working woman. I've got the little jacket. I've got the petticoat. I have my pocket. Women's skirts did not have pockets, so they would wear literally a little pocket on the outside or
0: like
9: underneath.
0: A purse, right? Nice. Sewn in purse.
9: Exactly. It is. I've got my apron because you wouldn't go out without your apron and certainly your cap.
0: I love the scandalous to
9: not have your cap on.
0: Yeah.
2: So that's interesting. So Kim, you're the past chair of this Colonial Heritage Festival. I want to know about the festival.
9: Yes. Yeah, so it's massive this year. I chaired it the past 7 years, and I have since passed the baton on to a very capable man, Gov Allen, and he and his committee have just blossomed this to become huge. I mean, it's always huge. It takes up the entire park down in Orem at Sarah Park, which is a big park.
2: Yeah.
9: But this is a big event. You will walk in, and you will feel like you are taken back to 1776. You will see artisans and craftsmen, and you'll see people just living their lives as if they had lived in a colonial village. You'll see a school where children could go to school that kids can come and participate in, and you'll see the founding fathers walking around, and you'll see British Crown soldiers. And,
2: gosh, that's fun.
9: And of course, the Continental soldiers and militia, and just so many amazing, amazing things to do and see.
0: When is it and where?
9: It's you told July. Us- Oh, sorry. It's,
0: or Orem somewhere, but go ahead.
9: It's at Sarah Park, which is about 600 South State in Orem. Mm-hmm. And it's this week. We're in our big week. It's July 2nd, 3rd, and 4th. So Thursday, Friday, Saturday. And it's from, I believe, 9 a.m. until 5 p.m. And then even after closing, there's a second reading. We read the Declaration of Independence twice. And so there's a very lively reading after the final cannon blows off at 5 p.m. And people can go and listen to that again. And oh gosh, it's just, it's amazing. And it's free.
0: Yeah, I was going to say.
9: It's a free event.
0: What does it cost? It's free. Bring the family.
9: If you were to go to Colonial Williamsburg and some of these other places, yeah, you could pay upwards of $40 per person. And gosh, we're free.
0: Yes.
9: So
2: I want to talk to you about the clothing. I wanted to say costumes, but I know they're not costumes. They're like.
9: They're called kits.
2: Kits. Okay, so the reenacting. Why the attention to detail from 250 years ago?
9: Well, obviously we're in 2026, but we want people to feel like they are back in the 18th century, 1776 or the 1780s, around that period. And anything that we can do to have that be more realistic, more accurate, that's what we're striving for. So, you know, these are not costumes that you
2: right.
9: buy on Amazon.
2: Right.
9: Many of them are just hand sewn, and the attention to detail is great. Our founding fathers, they want to be those people so that the people, you know, so that our attendees can have that experience of talking with John Adams or talking with James Madison or any of those which will be there. Mm. And it's just an amazing experience. And we do have a lot of attendees that dress up in outfits also, and that's really fun too.
0: Oh, the attendees can come in costume as well.
9: Sure.
0: And so you'll have military personnel there also?
9: Oh, yes. Oh, yes. We've got the...
0: From both sides?
9: The ones wearing red on the south side of the park, and the others, the rebels, the patriots on the north side of the park. And we have the cannon that will shoot off, first of all, to start the event right at 9 a.m. and then multiple times during the day. And they have black powder muskets that they will fire off, and we'll see if they meet up or... if they have any scuffles or whatever military engagements.
0: A real cannon.
9: A real cannon. And it is loud.
0: I was going to say, if it's,
9: you want to plug your ears.
0: Make sure you're ready for that.
2: So if I'm assuming this is family friendly. So if a family is to go down there and spend a half a day or a day, what kind of activities and things are there for them?
9: Oh, my gosh. There's an entire children's area and a craft tent where they can make whirligigs and corn husk dolls, and they can roll cartridges.
2: Oh, wow.
9: And the cartridges have I think it's a 50 caliber silver gumball in there with some black sugar to look like it's the black powder. Yeah. Obviously, we can't have kids actually using black powder, but and then there's a games area, and there's just so many things that are interactive. They can make candles, they can spin wool into yarn, they can attend the school, they can march with the militia. We've got little wooden rifles that they line up, and the soldiers get them all lined up in their regiments, and they march around the park with the soldiers, and it's just as fun as can be. We have families that come back multiple days because it's so huge.
0: Are you familiar with the Sarah Park in Orem?
2: I know where the park is.
0: Okay.
2: Yeah.
9: It's
2: yeah.
9: huge, and it's beautiful. A lot of shady trees. We've had people ask if we can condense it so that everything's closer, but we utilize the shade, not only for the benefit of the people that attend, but, you know, we are in outfits sometimes made of wool in 90 to 100 degree weather for 8-9 hours a day. And so for the health of those who participate, we try to utilize the shade. So it's the full park, both sides.
2: All right. Well, you brought some stuff for us to try. So tell us about that.
9: We did. So we have some tasting events. One of them is called the Elevenses with Founding Fathers. And one of them is Breaking Bread with the Brits.
2: Oh, wow.
9: At both events, we are serving shrub, which is a drinking vinegar. So it sounds horrid to be able to drink vinegar, but that was a way of preserving. So they would put fruit and sugar or honey or molasses, and they would let it macerate, and the juices would just flow into a syrup. They would pour that syrup out, and then they would use their homemade apple cider vinegar and put it together, and then they would just let it sit. And sometimes they would add carbonated water, which came from some of the natural springs, or they would add it to some of their more spirited drinks. At the festival, we are just adding it to some water to dilute it. Some people like it a little bit more strong. Some people like it diluted. And then you've got some crackers there that have some dandelion honey on them. No bees involved.
2: Wow.
9: Made from dandelions.
2: Interesting.
9: Yeah. And right, so if I had not told you that, you probably would not have known. So,
0: all right, here we go.
9: And I'll take a drink too.
0: All right. Yo, I like it.
2: That was diluted. It's a little strong.
9: Yeah, you can taste the vinegar.
0: A little bit vinegary,
9: it's almost like the Gatorade of the times. It's,
0: yeah.
9: And you hear the benefits of apple cider vinegar nowadays.
0: I like
9: even.
0: It.
9: So you could probably stand to dilute it a little bit more by your facial expression.
2: Good. It's good. I'm going to try the dandelion honey.
9: Yeah, okay, do.
2: Tell me just while we're tasting this, how do you make dandelion honey?
9: So you pick dandelions that have not been sprayed. Make sure that they have not been sprayed. I wouldn't let my husband spray our backyard this spring, and he was a little bit upset with me about that. But I picked multiple dandelions, and you just pick out the little yellow petals, because the more green that's left, the more bitter it'll be.
2: That's really good, by the way.
9: And you let them
0: indistinguishable from honey.
9: Yeah, I mean, yeah, and you let them steep just like a tea in hot water.
2: Wow.
9: For overnight, and then you drain it, and then you add sugar to it, and you just keep boiling it down until it gets a little thicker. And there you've got your dandelion honey.
2: All right. Well, thanks for joining us, Kim Gardner, past chair of the Colonial Heritage Festival. I will see you there, I am sure. That sounds so fun.
9: Yeah, look me up.
2: So speaking of our nation's birthday, join KSL News Radio Wednesday at 11 a.m. for a special edition of Inside Sources, Utah Unites America 250. 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
0: And coming up... Okay, Senator Curtis isn't quite walking 500 miles, but he's doing 250 for America's birthday. We'll get an update on his journey when we come back.
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2: So, you know that song? Pioneer children sing as they walked and walked and walked and walked. Well, Senator Curtis is walking and walking and walking.
0: Yeah, Utah's junior senator embarked on a 250-mile journey over the weekend, walking from Dingle, Idaho to Provo, Utah.
3: Okay, we're starting day three, about 4:30 in the morning. 44 degrees this morning, a little bit chilly.
6: How long have you been with the radio?
18: I started in 2008.
6: And is it full-time for you? Do you do
18: it's sort of an afternoon hobby.
3: Boy, I'll tell you, the wildlife on this walk has been over the top.
6: In your eyes, what would you say? Live in paradise.
3: Live in paradise. And if you don't know, we actually are physically in paradise.
0: You know, he talked to us last week about this journey.
2: He did.
0: And I thought, how is he going to do that? And he indicated he was going to leave very, very early in the morning.
2: Yeah, well,
0: because
2: it was
0: he had
2: still
0: to walk.
2: Dark.
0: I think he had like 9 days to do it.
2: So 9 days.
0: He was walking quite a bit.
2: About
0: every day.
2: 30 miles a day. And look, he thought he was going to have to battle heat, and he is at the end of the week. But right now, it's just chilly. So
0: he's not battling rain. I think he wants to end up at the Freedom Festival in Provo on.
2: He does on the 4th, on the 4th of July. So he has themes. So I'm looking at his X account, Senator John Curtis. So he has, of course, this is all planned out. I think the logistics have been incredible. But day one is faith. Day two, liberty. Day three, which is today, happiness, life, liberty, and the pursuit of happiness. So he is, he's been on national news talking about this. I really think it has been like a fun undertaking to watch him do this. And again, I hope he doesn't have blisters, but he is out and he is walking.
0: Yep. 9 days starting Friday the 26th and Saturday the 4th. It began in Dingle, Idaho, the birthplace of his mother near Bear Lake. Supposed to conclude at the Stadium of Fire at BYU's Lavelle Edwards Stadium in Provo, the city where he currently resides. And he was, if you remember, he was Provo's mayor.
2: He was mayor, yeah. Yep. And one of the fun things that he told us, I thought, was that he was going to walk 17.76 miles on the last day, 1776. I thought that's so clever.
0: That's
2: so
0: good
2: clever.
0: For him.
2: Okay, 17.76.
0: Called that we just had?
2: Shrub.
0: Give me a buzz.
2: Really?
0: Give me some weird feeling. Anyway,
2: that was apple cider vinegar
0: yeah,
2: for you.
0: Maybe the vinegars.
2: Okay, look, today is National Camera Day, which I think is fun. Cameras have evolved over our lifetime for sure, right? So I have to tell you, my daughter is a photographer. She's also a teacher, but she does a really, really good job with her digital camera. Well, she likes to go old school, and so she has film cameras too, so she can be old school. It's like, that's what we used to have, man.
0: Yeah, the camera, do you remember the what was it, the Instamatic, it would make a count and make a photo.
2: Oh, yeah, the
0: Polaroids. Yeah, yeah.
2: Yep. She has a little Polaroid. She likes those too. I wondered if you remembered when they had the little round discs that you get, like when you went and got it developed, it came back like on a circle.
0: Yeah,
2: I don't know.
0: Right,
2: so weird.
0: Yeah.
2: But yeah, we used to have all those things. Yeah, now it's all almost all digital.
0: And you had to go to a photo mat or someplace get your pictures.
2: And so you would take a bunch. Yeah, I would always order doubles so that I could have one to share, right? And then half of the photos on the reel that I got developed were bad.
0: Yeah, I know.
2: Right?
0: You know,
2: they're blurry.
0: Your thumb's in the way.
2: Your thumb. Yeah.
0: Yeah.
2: Now you can tell automatically. Okay. National Camera Day. So today is June 29th, and there's a couple of things I wanted to note on this. So Julia Lathrop was born on this day in 1858. She was a social reformer in the area of education, social policy, and children's welfare. And she was the first woman to ever head a U.S. federal bureau when she became the director of the United States Children's Bureau. That was 1912 to 1922.
0: Do we even have such a thing anymore?
2: I wonder
0: if it's morphed into something else.
2: I actually don't know.
0: Yeah.
2: That's really interesting. So I included a quote from her in my Utah Policy newsletter this morning. And she said this was in 1914, work for infant welfare is coming to be regarded as more than a philanthropy or an expression of goodwill. It is a profoundly important public concern which tests the public spirit and the democracy of a community. Infants, we now highly value infants, but they weren't always valued. I just think that's really interesting.
0: Yeah, good for her.
2: Okay. On this day in 1897, Kazuo Togasaki was born. She was a physician, a Japanese physician, and she was one of the very first who was of Japanese ancestry who became a physician in the United States, and she was one of the very few allowed to practice medicine in the Japanese internment camps during World War II. And in fact, when she was at the internment camp that was held at the racetrack in California, she delivered 50 babies in 1 month there. And over her career, she delivered over 10,000 babies. But she practiced medicine.
0: Incredible career that was.
2: Absolutely.
0: Had. Yeah.
2: 1956, President Dwight D. Eisenhower signed the Federal Aid Highway Act, creating the U.S. interstate highway system. So it's been around for a good chunk of time, 56.
0: Yeah.
2: So,
0: and what a difference 70 years. As we started developing highways and the freeways through this country.
2: It was on this day in 1964 that the Civil Rights Act finally passed after an 83-day filibuster in the U.S. Senate.
0: Yeah, and that's taken a beating over the last
2: couple
0: years.
2: It has, a little bit.
0: It's not the same as it was once before.
2: On this day in 72, we have spoken about Supreme Court decisions, but in 1972, the U.S. Supreme Court at the time struck down the death penalty as unconstitutional in a 5-4 vote.
0: As cruel and unusual punishment. That changed later, and then I think a little bit of
2: history. Was it in the 80s?
0: Yeah, a little bit of history. Utah, I think, had the first person executed after it was reinstated.
2: I think
0: it was Gary Gilmore.
2: Yep.
0: I may be wrong about all of that.
2: I think you're right.
0: Yeah.
2: It was on this day in 1986 that Richard Branson completed the fastest crossing of the Atlantic Ocean aboard his powerboat, 3 days, 8 hours, and 31 minutes. Like, holy cow, that's fast.
0: Rich people doing crazy things. Yeah, it's part of our society.
2: Okay, in 2006, so 20 years ago, the U.S. Supreme Court ruled 5-3 that President George W. Bush's plan to try Guantanamo Bay detainees in military tribunals violated U.S. and international law.
0: Yeah, and what's happened with that since? We haven't dealt with some of those people. It's been years and years and years, but they decided that it had to be in the courts instead of the military tribunals.
2: And then I have one final fun fact. It was on this day in 2007 that the very first iPhone was released in the United States. So it's been 19 years and now they're everywhere.
0: Well, it was on this day in 2026 when the United States Supreme Court handed down some opinions that I think we'll be talking about in the years to come. And I want to just reiterate them a little bit because I think we'll be talking about this in my closing arguments tomorrow as well, because we're going to get at least two or three, maybe four more opinions. Who knows? Birthright citizenship. I can't wait to. I'm going to make a prediction that we don't overturn the 14th Amendment, but that at least two justices think we should. Alito and Thomas are probably going to say no. It's not what it was intended for. I think the rest of the court will keep it intact. But I mean, a lot of these people may not appreciate it. And of course, everybody's talking about the election one, that you can get mail-in ballots 5 days after the fact. The fact that the president can or cannot fire administrative officials. In one situation, he can for the Federal Trade Commission. In one situation, he can't for the Federal Reserve System. It sort of depends on how you define those. But the one that's interesting to me, of course, I'm a legal nerd as it relates to criminal justice, is the one about the Fourth Amendment. And it's an ever-evolving system of law, just how we talk about the Fourth Amendment. I remember in law school, studying the Fourth Amendment. And then for years and years, a friend of mine and I would teach classes all over the state on updates in the Fourth Amendment law. And police groups would call us and say, give us an update on the Fourth Amendment, because it changes every year. You'd think the Fourth Amendment is written, you know, rights of the people to be free from unlawful searches and seizures shall not be abridged, and, you know, probable cause of warrants have to be issued, blah, blah, blah. But we continued to define that after years and years. And who would have thought, and our founding fathers had no reason to think, we would be trying to decide what the Fourth Amendment and how it applies to searches of your cell phone data. I mean,
2: your
0: of
2: cell
0: all
2: phone
0: things,
2: location.
0: It's just so interesting. And the whole idea, which we started right away when the Fourth Amendment was written, which was, hey, we want people to have an expectation of privacy. We want people to be private and secure in their homes and houses and persons and effects, and not to be intruded on by the government. And so we continue to look at that and say, what's private and what's not? And what's our expectation of privacy? When you leave the house, do you have this expectation that you'll have certain things in your life private? We continue to define that. I like this opinion by the court. I think it makes a lot of sense. And you know, we'll have another Fourth Amendment opinion next year. I guarantee it. It's just part of our society. 200 some years later since the Fourth Amendment was enacted, we're still trying to define it.
2: All right. Thanks for your closing arguments. Utah's new news is up next. Stay with us on KSL News Radio.

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2: Good afternoon, KSL News Time. It is 12 o'clock noon, and Utah's noon news starts now. I'm Maria Chaleos. KSL's top story. Utah doctors are joining with the local activist group Uproar Utah in pleading with ICE to give up plans for a detention center in Salt Lake City. KSL News Radio's Becky Bruce is live with that story. Becky?
3: Maria, Dr. Kate Sugarman has worked for years with the immigrant community and has advocated for patients in ICE custody that she says were denied life-saving treatment. For example, one man who found a mass on his skin that looked like cancer.
4: ICE did not address it because they are no longer paying for specialty medical care. And it was only because his lawyer filed for a writ of habeas corpus and attached my letter of medical urgency to it that he was allowed to be released.
3: Dr. Sugarman tells the KSL News Daily podcast there could even be an overburdening of local emergency rooms or calls to 911 because ICE can't or won't address those health concerns. For the government's part, ICE says it treated more than 171,000 people last year in the agency's custody, overseeing their care and maintaining compliance with the law. Live, Becky Bruce, KSL News Radio.
2: 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KSL's top national stories. The U.S. Supreme Court ruled today to uphold a Mississippi law that gives people a grace period to have their mail-in votes counted. The ruling also paves the way for similar laws to be upheld in dozens of other states. More from ABC's Devin Dwyer.
5: A number of voting advocates I had talked to were particularly concerned that if the ruling went the other way, it could disenfranchise voters in rural areas, disabled voters, those sorts of things. But this now means that those policies will stay in place unless Congress takes some action in the near future to change them and put some limits on what states can do.
2: That doesn't exactly apply to Utah because state law here means that ballots have to be in the hands of the county clerks by 8 p.m. on election day. Executive Director of Count My Vote, Taylor Morgan, tells Utah's Morning News he thinks that this is a step in the right direction.
6: The issue here really is because these deadlines can be so different across the country, it really is so important for voters to understand when and how they need to return their by-mail ballots.
2: Morgan says he's surprised the ruling was as close as it was at 5-4. The Supreme Court also ruled on a number of other issues today, including one about whether the president has the power to fire people from independent agencies. In one case, the court ruled the president could. Rebecca Slaughter of the Federal Trade Commission.
7: It seems to be in this case that the Supreme Court is giving him the authority to do that, or at least they're saying you shouldn't stand in the way. This is something part of the presidential power, and to say otherwise is a violation of the separation of powers. That is to say that the Congress is sort of telling the president what they can and can't do with respect to members of the of these administrative agencies, which are arguably under the executive branch.
2: KSL legal analyst Greg Skorda says it's a weird situation because in another case, the Supreme Court said the president could not remove Lisa Cook, Federal Reserve governor, because the agency is not part of the executive branch. A Utah man who spent nearly 40 years on death row is back in court today as a judge weighs whether he should be released while awaiting a new murder trial. KSL News Radio's Eric Cabrera has details.
8: This hearing is about more than whether Douglas Carter gets out on bond. Carter was sentenced to death for the 1985 murder of Eva Olison, but last May, the Utah Supreme Court threw out his conviction and ordered a new trial after finding serious misconduct from prosecutors and investigators in the original case. Now Carter's attorneys want the case dismissed, arguing years of misconduct and missing evidence means he can't get a fair trial. Prosecutors plan to seek the death penalty again. We'll be inside the courtroom when arguments begin at 1 o'clock and bring you the latest on Jeff Kaplan's Afternoon News. Eric Cabrera, KSL News Radio.
2: A man was arrested in Vernal after police say he stabbed his wife while intoxicated over the weekend. Police say they were called to a trailer around 11 o'clock Saturday after he was threatening to people with a knife. Now they arrested 35-year-old Zachary Thompson after his wife was stabbed in the arm. Two kids were present. His blood alcohol level was measured at nearly 0.2%. Other national stories KSL is following this hour. Luigi Mangione, the accused killer of UnitedHealthcare CEO Brian Thompson, will stand trial in Manhattan federal court in January. ABC's Aaron Katursky has more.
9: Luigi Mangione seemed pretty relaxed today, actually smiling a bit, seemed to be having a nice rapport with his attorneys. He got stuck in an elevator for a few minutes with the U.S. Marshals, so the hearing was delayed. But beyond that, he learned today that he will definitely stand trial in federal court in January 2027. As you say, the judge said she wanted to start earlier, but the state case made that impossible.
2: Meanwhile, Mangione's state trial will start in

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1: Thank you for joining us for Utah's Noon News, recapping our top story. Former death row inmate Douglas Carter is back in court today as a judge weighs whether he should be released while awaiting a new murder trial. KSL News Time, 1208. Residents of Juab County forced to evacuate because of several fires have been allowed to return home, but with some conditions. KSL News Radio's Cameron Elliott has details.
8: Yesterday, the Juab County Sheriff's Office announced residents of Eureka, Mammoth, and Silver City would be allowed to return to their homes after spending the weekend evacuated. On Friday night, residents were told to flee and head east on US 6 after a number of homes were threatened by the Iron and Cherry wildfires. And though they have been allowed to return, the Sheriff's Office has said they will need to remain ready to evacuate again should the situation worsen. Cameron Elliott, KSL News Radio.
1: Officials said this morning that the Iron Fire was 77% contained after burning more than 41,000 acres, and the Cherry Fire, which has burned 34,000 acres, is 21% contained. Fire crews were able to quickly put out a grass fire that started last night in Farmington because of a transformer failure. South Davis Metro Fire says it sparked near Highway 77 just north of Glover's Lane. It burned 1 acre before crews were able to take control of the fire within a half an hour. Canyonlands National Park is pausing all backcountry activities in the Needles District because of the Babylon Fire. That is near Blanding. No new backcountry overnight or day use permits will be issued. The campgrounds are also closed. Much of the water in Pineview Reservoir will be gone by September, but it's not because of drought. It's on purpose. KSL News Radio's Britt Johnson explains.
9: Work is being done on the water pipeline that brings drinking water to Ogden. Lake levels have to be substantially lowered to do that.
10: There was an alternative to go out and use a barge and have divers go down and replace it, but it just wasn't feasible and the costs were astronomical. The best method that they came up with, because they're trying to reduce the construction time as much as possible.
9: Jeffrey Putzke with Sunrise Engineering says they want to have the work done by February 1st so they can get as much snow and snow runoff back into Pineview as possible. He says a normal snow year would probably bring it back to almost normal. But the end of this summer will look very different up there, with a lot of the water being drained by mid-September. The water will still be stored and used in nearby areas. Britt Johnson, KSL News Radio.
1: Traffic and weather together. It's brought to you by UCCU. You deserve to love where you bank. And here's Ricky Meese.
11: We do have a crash that has closed traffic in Midvale, westbound 7200 south at 7th West. And this is only the westbound side that has seen traffic blocked off completely. If you need to travel in that area, just find an alternate route. The original crash was reported at Bingham Junction Boulevard, about 9th West. So it's a spot you want to avoid. You'll see traffic backed up almost to I-15. A couple of accidents in Utah County being cleared. One on Highway 6. This is eastbound. This is in Santaquin, so it's also called Main Street, Center Street at Center Street. So Main and Center in Santaquin, and that's in the clearing stages. And then we have a

0: 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Ricky Meese in the KSL Traffic Center.
1: We've got partly cloudy skies today with a high of 74. Tomorrow's going to go to 81. Partly cloudy skies. We'll keep it partly cloudy with a potential to see a mountain shower on Wednesday, high of 87. From the KSL Weather Center, I'm Matt Johnson.
2: And right now in downtown Salt Lake City, we have a lot of sunshine. Still pretty cool this morning, though, 64 degrees. And coming up on Utah's new news, a Supreme Court ruling about the Fourth Amendment, about Fourth Amendment rights coming down today. Is geofencing allowed when law enforcement is conducting a search of information? We'll get some insight from a tech expert. 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
2: 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The three things you need to know this hour. First,
9: local doctors are hoping to get ICE to give up plans for a detention facility here in Salt Lake City because of concerns about burdening our health care system. I'm KSL News Radio's Becky Bruce.
2: Second, several large wildfires are still burning within the state, including in Juab County, where many people are set to evacuate. Third, traffic and weather together, Ricky.
0: And we have a roadblock due to a crash in Midvale. This accident is westbound 7200 South near Bingham Junction Boulevard, 7200 South at about 9th West. No traffic going past 7th West in Midvale. Ricky Meese in the KSL Traffic Center.
1: More below normal temperatures today, but 80s tomorrow. I'm Matt Johnson.
2: A few clouds, 63 degrees at the KSL Common Spirit Health Studios. Time now for KSL's top national stories.
10: From ABC News. According to Mike Dubusky, mail-in ballots will count so long as they're postmarked by Election Day, according to the latest ruling from the Supreme Court today.
11: This ruling is a loss not only for President Trump, but also his Republican allies, who have long argued that these late mail-in ballots, even if they are postmarked on Election Day, but this essential grace period should not be allowed.
10: ABC's Rachel Scott. The court also voted to allow the president to remove Rebecca Slaughter, a Democratic member of the Federal Trade Commission. We now have a date for the federal trial of Luigi Mangione, accused of gunning down the UnitedHealthcare CEO in New York City a few years ago. ABC's Aaron Katursky has more.
12: Luigi Mangione seemed pretty relaxed today, actually smiling a bit, seemed to be having a nice rapport with his attorneys. He got stuck at an elevator for a few minutes with the U.S. Marshals, so the hearing was delayed. But beyond that, he learned today that he will definitely stand trial in federal court in January 2027. As you say, the judge said she wanted to start earlier, but the state case made that impossible.
10: That state case set to begin this September. In Venezuela, the death toll from last week's earthquake stands at 1,450. And now we've learned three Americans are among the dead. ABC's James Longman is in Venezuela with the latest.
13: Negrera, a coastal town, the worst hit. Thousands are still sleeping outside, worried more buildings might fall. Huge apartment buildings collapsed in seconds. Entire neighborhoods were wiped out. An estimated 58,000 buildings were damaged or destroyed across Venezuela. UNICEF says 1.8 million people need help, including nearly 700,000 children.
10: Officials say more than 500 aftershocks have rocked the country in recent days. And much of the eastern U.S. is bracing for some severe heat over the next few days, with triple-digit temperatures possible from Kansas all the way up through Massachusetts. In Chicago, the National Weather Service has issued an extreme heat warning already. 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
2: Time now for the KSL In-Depth. The Supreme Court today ruled that a geofence warrant used to obtain evidence to convict a Virginia man of a 2019 bank robbery was a search for purposes of the Fourth Amendment. Joining me now live to help us understand this is Brandon Amaker, Director of the Emergency Tech Policy Lab at Utah Valley University. And Brandon, thanks for being with me.
14: Yeah, thank you for having me.
2: Okay, start and explain what is geofencing and how law enforcement used it for evidence.
14: Yeah, so geofencing is essentially the practice by which law enforcement requests the data for all of the devices that are within a certain area, usually within the proximity of a crime. So for example, if there was a bank robbery, they're going to request from Google or another tech provider, hey, can you tell us what device IDs were within this certain area, within this geofence at the time of the crime? And then they can work backwards from there in order to try to tie that to a suspect or to the identity of whoever might have been there.
2: And so for the purposes of this ruling, they said that that is covered under the Fourth Amendment.
14: Yes. Now, it's important to note that that does not necessarily mean that this practice is no longer viable, but it does mean that it does require a warrant for law enforcement in order to engage in that practice, which is interesting because in this particular case, they did have one.
2: So should people have the expectation then that their cell phone data could be handed over to law enforcement, whether or not they're involved in a crime?
14: Yes, I think it's a very reasonable expectation that at some point if it's caught up in a warrant for somebody else, that information could be handed over to law enforcement. And it's also important to differentiate between the different types of data, because metadata is already, that's totally fine to be handed off to law enforcement at any time. But stuff that is more identifiable, like the information that can be found in messages between you and someone else or your location, that is what requires a warrant to be handed over to law enforcement.
2: Okay, so what do you think today's ruling means for the future of geofencing for law enforcement purposes?
14: You know, it may actually be slightly more narrow than people are making it out to be. I think that for a large part, it'll be the start to a conversation. It doesn't necessarily put an end to the practice. It just means that any case will require a warrant to get that, whereas there were some that were arguing in the past that this was something that could simply be requested without a warrant. Now, there are also potential workarounds to this in terms of purchasing this type of data. So we'll have to kind of see how it all shakes out. But I think it'll be the first step in an ongoing conversation.
2: Yeah. Anything else we need to think about when it comes to this ruling today?
14: I think that it's a note that's come out of Europe recently is that foreign intelligence agencies have been purchasing this type of data from tech companies en masse. So it's not just domestic law enforcement that you need to worry about when we're talking about the data that could be scooped up in this type of manner.
2: Okay. It sounds like this is going to come up again and again.
14: I think so. I think that this is going to be an ongoing thing. There's probably going to be further legal cases to try to clarify this a little bit more. And then also, I think there's going to be other implications of this internationally.
2: Sounds like we don't have any privacy left.
14: You know, there's something I tell my students all the time is, if it's digital, it's compromised. It's able to be compromised. You know, nothing that is digital is, don't assume privacy on any digital platform.
2: All right. I appreciate your time. Thanks for being with me.
14: Thank you.
2: Live on the KSL Newsline, that is Brandon Omaker. He's the director of the Emergency Tech Policy Lab at Utah Valley University. 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And here's Ricky Meese.
0: We have a nice and quiet drive on the Valley freeways. Still dealing with a couple of surface street problems. One in Utah County, a crash. And this is at Geneva Road and Center Street in Provo. It's mostly out of traffic now on the shoulder. And it's in the final cleanup stages. The one that will catch you is in Midvale, 7200 South. An accident westbound at Bingham Junction Boulevard, which is about 9th West, has blocked traffic back at 7th West. So if you're going westbound on 7200 South, just expect delays and not being able to go past 7th West. If you're trying to go eastbound on 7200 South to get to I-15, you shouldn't have a problem. Common Spirit Hospitals, Clinics, and Caregivers, all connected to advanced healthcare in Colorado, Kansas, and Utah. 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Ricky Meese in the KSL Traffic Center.
1: KSL 7-day forecast. You got 74 today, pleasantly cool for late June, partly cloudy in the afternoon. 81 tomorrow, partly cloudy. You move into Wednesday, mixture of sunshine and clouds, 87. We're up to 89 on Thursday, but mostly sunny skies. Predominantly sunshine as we get closer to the 4th of July. Friday's 90, Saturday the 4th, 90. 95, mostly sunny skies on Sunday. From the KSL Weather Center, I'm Matt Johnson.
2: And right now, just a few clouds in downtown Salt Lake City, 63 degrees. And the 7-day forecast is brought to you by Performance Automotive Bountiful. Quick check of the markets. Wow, we are seeing a tremendous day. For example, the NASDAQ right now is up by nearly 500 points. A complete update of your money news is coming up next.
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4: 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The FAA's stack of reports on near misses involving drones and commercial aircraft got a little thicker this morning, but this time it wasn't a near miss, but an actual hit.
5: JetBlue Flight 948 from Las Vegas was near the end of a five-hour trip and about 12 miles away from landing at New York's Kennedy Airport when the crew radioed the tower.
6: We collided with a drone back there in the turn.
7: You said you collided?
6: Yep, it hit us right above the cockpit.
5: 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The Airbus A321 landed without incident. Flying a drone above 400 feet without a waiver can bring a heavy fine or jail time. Flight 948 was at 3,000 feet. Jim Ryan, ABC News.
4: Watching Utah's money, airline ticket prices are still at a record high despite jet fuel prices tumbling heavily since their peak in April. According to CNN, fares are about 20% higher than they were a year ago, likely because there are less seats caused by budget flights and airlines shutting down. Oracle had its worst week in 25 years. It's been a rough couple of months for the software company's investors. Oracle keeps racking up debt, trying to fill its big AI infrastructure aspirations. The stock was down 19% this week alone. Starting in July, Medicare will cover GLP-1 weight loss drugs. There is limited eligibility, and it's a short-term coverage, but it's the first time Medicare will cover the drugs, and enrollees will save about $400 a month. And taking a look at your money at this moment, the Dow is up by 357 points, nearly 0.75%, sitting at 52,233. S&P up by 78 points. The NASDAQ up by 450 points.
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4: 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Here's Ricky Meese.
14: If you're traveling the Salt Lake County freeways, no problems reported. But if you're on I-15 in Utah County, we have a little bit of trouble in traffic. A stalled vehicle needed to get moved out of the way. Northbound I-15 near 1400 North Springville. Everybody out of traffic on the right shoulder. Again, remember, a crash in Midvale. It happened on 7200 South at Bingham Junction Boulevard, but no traffic is allowed to go past 7th West, westbound 7200 South in Midvale. At UTA, we move your early mornings, your long days, your big plans. We move purpose. We move you. Plan your trip at rideuta.com. Ricky Meese in the KSL Traffic Center.
10: Calling for cool highs today in the mid-70s when the normal is right around 90. Partly cloudy this afternoon and a bit of a breeze. Tomorrow, 81, partly cloudy skies. We're going to 87, mixture of sunshine and clouds come Wednesday. From the KSL Weather Center, I'm Matt Johnson.
4: And right now, just a few fluffy clouds, 63 degrees.
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4: Good afternoon, KSL News Time, 1230, KSL's top story this half hour. We now know the names of three firefighters who died while working to contain a fire near the Utah-Colorado border. KSL News Radio's Brianna Willis has more.
16: Emily Barker from Michigan, Nick Hutcherson from Arizona, and Sydney Watson from Alabama were all assigned to the initial attack against the Snyder Fire, discovered last Friday. Retired wildland firefighter Brad Washaw says this isn't the first firefighter death in the upper Colorado River corridors.
17: In 1994, on Storm King Mountain, the South Canyon fire occurred. 14 firefighters were killed, and it was kind of under similar circumstances, too. I mean, red flag conditions, a dry, cold front coming through, you know, the winds changed.
16: In a statement from the Interior Department, U.S. Wildland Fire Service Chief Brian Finnessy says these firefighters embodied the courage and selflessness of a wildland firefighter. Brianna Willis, KSL News Radio.
4: The Cottonwood Fire has now burned 94,000 acres and is still at zero containment. Firefighters say they're working to protect structures and get more crews into difficult areas. However, Operations Section Chief Nick Shank says that there are more crew members in hard-to-reach areas, and they're working to protect cabins around Beaver, Utah.
18: The crews are in there all day mopping up and working around the cabins. They'll continue to be in there all day and night. You know, all these lines are staffed day and night.
4: Shank says they have crews on the fire line 27/7 or 24/7/7. Now we'll get more information on today's conditions on the fire line coming up at 12:45. We're also following a number of other fires across the state. The Iron and Cherry fires have burned more than 75,000 acres on the border of Juab and Tooele counties. The Snyder fire northeast of Moab is now more than 28,000 acres large and is 0% contained. And the Babylon fire near Canyonlands is now 16,000. There's no containment on that one either. Now, more than 250,000 acres have been burned by wildfires in Utah this year, and more than a half dozen fires are still burning. These fires are the reason the governor issued an executive order last week to restrict firework usage. Now many firework stands are closed and empty.
19: Spent their own tax dollars and their hard-earned money to buy their product, probably traveled in from out of state, so they are spending their time, the manpower and the time, to set up their tent. And now they're told to pack up and go home.
4: Dallin Larkin spends months planning a large show for his neighbors and friends. He ordered his fireworks from a wholesaler nearly 3 months ago and took delivery just before the governor announced the ban. Now he's frustrated that he's going to have to find a way to keep them stored without them going bad. Police across Utah are preparing for a particularly difficult Independence Day as those restrictions on fireworks are implemented statewide. KSL News Radio's Cameron Elliott has the story.
20: I spoke to former Salt Lake City Police Chief Chris Burbank about the flurry of questions and challenges this ban will pose. Chiefly, how will authorities tackle so many reports about illegal fireworks? Burbank said plainly, they probably won't.
21: Because there's also going to be calls for loud parties, there's going to be fights, there's going to be intoxicated people. Holidays are busy times for police, and all the calls for service, fireworks calls, are going to be way down the list.
20: Burbank says there will probably be more citations written this year, but for the most part, Utahns will have to police themselves. He says if you ignore the ban and set off fireworks, it's largely yourself and your property at risk. Cameron Elliott, KSL News Radio.
4: Salt Lake City will be celebrating America's 250th birthday with a drone show in lieu of fireworks. The city says their America 250 celebration would feature 500 drones to create a mesmerizing display honoring some of the greatest moments and people in the country's history. The event will also feature live music and food trucks. It'll be held on Friday from 8 to 10:30. KSL's top national stories. The White House says a meeting is being held tomorrow in Doha, Qatar, with Iran, although the Iranians haven't confirmed it yet. Talks come as a Trump administration official says that the U.S. and Iran have agreed to stop the hostilities in the Strait of Hormuz. More from ABC's Tom Sufi Burridge.
0: I think for the Iranians right now, they are still insisting that the memorandum of understanding signed between the U.S. and Iran more than a week ago has to be implemented for them before there are more substantial negotiations, clearly on Iran's nuclear program and the future status, which will be the most tricky question, of course. And the Iranian president today is posting a message saying, via state media, saying that basically the Qataris are ready to release $6 billion worth of frozen financial assets, which have been held in Qatar, which used to belong to Iran.
4: Maritime traffic was flowing last week at levels that were close to where they were before the war, but progress has slowed, and Iran now says it wants to control the traffic that can go in and out of the strait. Other national stories KSL is following. The U.S. Supreme Court has rejected President Trump's attempt to overturn a defamation case against him, won by a woman who says Mr. Trump sexually assaulted her.
1: The High Court didn't explain its decision. It simply issued an order denying President Trump's appeal of the $5 million defamation award a federal court issued to writer E. Jean Carroll in 2022. That stemming from what Trump said about an earlier case Carroll brought in which Trump was found liable for sexual assault. The president denies he committed any offense, but the high court's ruling means the defamation judgment stands, and he will have to pay.
4: ABC Stephen Portnoy reporting. First look traffic. What's going on, Ricky?
14: We're getting reports of a new crash. This is in the Harriman area, Mountain View Corridor at Academy Parkway. And that's about 152nd South in Harriman. Ricky Meese in the KSL Traffic Center.
4: KSL.
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4: Thank you for joining us for Utah's New News. Recapping our top local story this half hour, the names have been released of three firefighters who died while battling the Snyder Fire on the Utah-Colorado border. They were from Alabama, Arizona, and Michigan. KSL News Time, 12:38. You're soon going to start seeing buildings going up at the site of the old state prison in Draper. Leaders of the Point Development say it's officially time to go vertical. KSL News Radio's Adam Small has more from the Point.
2: For the past 18 months since the old prison was demolished, construction crews have been installing sewer, water, electrical, and other key infrastructure to support this massive 600-acre development. But today, project state and local leaders celebrated the official start of building upwards.
3: The intent is work, play, and live, right? So we don't have to commute downtown. We can do everything right here on this site.
2: Michael Ambray is the executive director of the Point of the Mountain State Land Authority. He tells me the first things we're going to see go up on this site include the promenade in the center of it, a 360-plus unit housing building with retail space at the bottom, and a 5,200-seat entertainment venue. He says they expect to be working on these and other Phase 1 projects over the next 10 years. In Draper, Adam Small, KSL News Radio.
4: AARP has announced more than $100,000 in grants headed to 9 Utah cities.
5: Anything that we can do that helps older adults stay active, stay vital in their own community, that's what these grants are for, and they really do seem to work.
4: State Director Alan Ormsby says the money will fund quick, high-impact projects like a video camera in Salt Lake to better attend virtual community meetings or a fitness pod in Moab to encourage connection and fitness. This year marks the 10th anniversary of the grant program, and funding in the state is nearly double last year's amount. Traffic and weather together. It's brought to you by UCCU. You deserve to love where you bank. Here's Ricky Meese.
14: I'm getting a better shot of this accident in Harriman. It does appear to be a crash with injuries, and we've got a lot of emergency crews at the scene. This is at Mountain View Corridor and Academy Parkway, which is approximately 152nd South. It's at the intersection, and it is going to be blocking traffic. So far, I'm only seeing northbound delays in the area. Doesn't mean it won't start affecting southbound traffic as well, but that is definitely something to keep an eye out for. We also have lanes blocked due to a crash in Midvale. The crash occurred westbound 7200 South at Bingham Junction Boulevard, which is approximately 9th West, but no traffic is being allowed to travel westbound on 72nd South at 7th West. Now, a little bit of good news. If you're traveling any of the Valley freeways, you are going to see good speeds and no other problems. Ricky Meese in the KSL Traffic Center.
6: Normal high for the date of June 29th is 90 degrees. We will only top at 74, partly cloudy skies. Tomorrow, 81, partly cloudy again. Wednesday, 87, with a mixture of sunshine and clouds, potentially a pop-up in the mountains. From the KSL Weather Center, I'm Matt Johnson.
4: Partly cloudy, 63 degrees downtown. Coming up on Utah's Noon News, Cottonwood Fire near Beaver continues to inch closer to 100,000 acres. Look at the latest on the fire conditions and the firefight from officials. 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We are Utah's news, traffic, and weather station.
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4: KSL News Time, 12:45. The three things you need to know this hour. First,
0: Utah's firework ban proposes a hard logistical question for authorities that may not have a good answer. I'm KSL News Radio's Cameron Elliott.
4: Second, buildings are now going up at the site of the old state prison in Draper as leaders of the Point Development Project say it's officially time to start building. Third, traffic and weather together, Ricky.
14: A lot of emergency crews blocking traffic at the intersection of Mountain View Corridor and Academy Parkway in Harriman. That's approximately 150 seconds south while they work a crash in that area. Also, no traffic getting through due to an accident in Midvale, westbound 7200 south at 7th West. Ricky Meese in the KSL Traffic Center.
1: A slow warming trend as we head through the week, but 4th of July looking nice and hot.
4: 63 degrees at the KSL Common Spirit Health Studios. Time now for KSL's top national stories.
10: ABC News, I'm Mike Dabusky. The Supreme Court decided today that the president can fire officials at independent government agencies like the FCC and the FAA because they say they're engaging in executive functions. But as for the Federal Reserve,
11: what the Supreme Court said is the Fed is different. It rejected President Trump's attempt, at least for now, to remove a Democratic appointee, Lisa Cook, from the Fed. He's alleged that she committed mortgage fraud. He said that constitutes cause for her removal. The Supreme Court, in a decision by Justice John Roberts, said that isn't clear in this case, but for now, she can stay on the job. The Fed is different. It's unique.
10: ABC's Devin Dwyer. The court also upholding a Mississippi law allowing the tabulation of late-arriving mail-in ballots. January 5th, 2027, that's when jury selection is now scheduled to begin in the federal case against Luigi Mangione. This is ABC News.
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4: Time now for the KSL In-Depth. Utah's largest wildfire so far this season, the Cottonwood Fire, has burned more than 93,000 acres since it started last week. Joining me now live is Great Basin Complex Team 5 spokesperson, Alyssa Mason. Alyssa, thanks for being with me.
20: Hi, thanks for having me.
4: Get us up to date. Where do things stand today?
20: So the fire is at 93,918 acres. We have about 1,200 personnel on the incident right now, but it's actually looking like a pretty good day to us. The fire isn't doing much right now. We're thankful for the cooler weather that we had over the weekend.
4: Yeah, what are some of the challenges your firefighters are facing in this particular area?
20: So the main challenge for us so far has just been abysmal fuel moistures. It's been in the single digits, and that really just means that when sparks or heat get close to fuels, they're igniting readily, and that leads to extreme fire behavior and very rapid spread of the fire.
4: Yeah, we know it was pretty bad over the weekend. Is there actually some rain today? You say it's cooler, but is there rain today at all?
20: We had a little bit of snow on the ridgetops last night, actually, but we're not expecting any rain today.
3: Okay. Anyone injured on this fire? Any structures being challenged right now or being threatened right now?
20: We have not had any injuries or fatalities on our fire, and we don't have a number on the structures yet, just because we're still waiting on that assessment to go through.
3: Right. What is the latest on evacuations?
20: Actually, all of the towns that were surrounding the fire have been taken out of evacuation status.
3: All right. We appreciate your time. Thank you so much for being with me today.
20: Yep. Thanks for having me.
3: And again, that is Alyssa Mason. She is the spokesperson for the Great Basin Complex team. Let's get you up to date now on the drive, traffic and weather. It's brought to you by UCCU. 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What's happening, Ricky?
12: Valley Freeway traffic in really good shape, but we do have a couple of crashes and they are affecting the drive. One in Midvale, an accident westbound 7200 South. It occurred about 9th West Bingham Junction Boulevard, but no traffic will be allowed to go past 7th West on the westbound side of 7200 South in Midvale until they're able to get that road opened up again. Just avoid it and take an alternate route. Our other problem is in Harriman, a crash with possible injuries northbound Mountain View Corridor at Academy Parkway. That's about 152nd South. If you're going from Utah County into Salt Lake County and in the Harriman area, you will see some lanes blocked, but a traffic that was once backed up, delays are starting to ease a little bit. Just use some caution trying to get around the crash. Beautiful kitchens start with the right countertop. Visit a Bedrock Quartz showroom today or get started at bedrockquartz.com. Ricky Meese in the KSL Traffic Center.
21: KSL 7-day forecast, very slow warm-up this week. We'll start things out this afternoon with a 74, partly cloudy skies. 81 tomorrow, partly cloudy again. Wednesday, partly cloudy 87. We climb to 89 with mostly sunny skies Thursday. Into Friday, mostly sunny 90. Keeping it at 90 for the 4th of July, mostly sunny skies. And a hot 95 on Sunday. From the KSL Weather Center, I'm Matt Johnson.
3: And it's sunny and 63 degrees in downtown Salt Lake City. 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Markets in really great shape today. The NASDAQ right now up by nearly 2%. A complete update of your money news is coming up next.
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3: Breaking news, the Tooele County Sheriff's Office says those who live in Lofgren are now able to return home. They had been told to evacuate because of the Cherry Fire, but their evacuation status has now been changed from go to set. There was a big fight in Congress over the expiration of the Obamacare subsidies. Democrats lost and the subsidies went away. And now, as ABC Sherry Preston reports, we're seeing some of the consequences of that battle.
0: Millions of people had fallen off the rolls of health insurance through the Affordable Care Act. New government numbers show enrollment in February was down by 3 million people compared to last year. Experts say it's likely connected to the end of federal subsidies for premiums and the much higher cost for those who can't get health insurance through work.
3: 22.1 million people signed up for coverage in 2025 compared to 19.2 million this year. Watching Utah's money ahead of this week's job report, Kalshi traders are not feeling optimistic. The prediction market platform says there is less than a 60% chance we'll see an increase higher than 100,000 jobs. Wall Street is expecting job growth of at least 118,000. We'll see who's right when the Bureau of Labor Statistics posts those numbers. Alphabet made its Dow debut today, replacing Verizon. It's been a rough month for Google's parent company as investors worry about its big AI ambitions. But the move into the Dow was a positive switch, and stock has been up about 5% today. Comcast and NBC Universal are breaking up. The cable giant says NBC, along with the streaming service Peacock and Universal Pictures Film Studio, will be made into a separate publicly traded company in about a year. The news sent Comcast up about 6%. And taking a look at your money at this moment, the Dow is up by 354 points, sitting at 52,230. S&P up by more than a full percent, up 84 points. The NASDAQ up nearly 2%, up 498 points. We have new evidence of the strength of solar weather patterns. Two active space telescopes have been driven down into precariously low orbits by eruptions from the sun. ABC's Jim Ryan tells us what NASA intends to do about it.
1: To keep it from plunging out of orbit and burning up in Earth's atmosphere, the Swift Space Telescope needs a lift. Enter a three-armed robot built by a startup company called Catalyst Space.
2: It has tremendous amounts of maneuverability.
1: Catalyst founder Gan-He Lee says the mission is clear.
2: To push this multi-ton, $500 million satellite back up higher in altitude.
1: Catalyst has offered NASA no guarantees that this first-of-its-kind mission will be successful. Jim Ryan, ABC News.
3: The mission could launch as early as Tuesday.
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3: 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Where are those trouble spots, Ricky?
4: Well, one is no longer a trouble spot. It appears that the crash has been cleaned up in Midvale, westbound 7200 south. After 7th West, they're letting traffic go through again. However, crews still working to clean up the crash in Harriman. This is northbound Mountain View Corridor at Academy Parkway. That's 152nd South. Ricky Meese in the KSL Traffic Center.
3: Taking a look at the forecast for the Wasatch Front. Today's high, the coolest of the week, only looking at 74 degrees for the high today. Tomorrow, though, jumping up by about 7 degrees up to 81. Then we're going to be close to 90 degrees by Thursday and staying in the 90s and the mid-90s through the weekend. And it looks like today is our very best chance of rain showers. And then after today, it doesn't look like we have much chance of rain for the rest of the week. Right now, a cool 63 degrees in downtown Salt Lake City. Stay with us. KSL Brightside is up next.
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10: Good afternoon, 1 o'clock at KSL News Radio. I'm Adam Small with a look at our top stories this hour. A Utah man who spent nearly 40 years on death row is back in court right now as a judge weighs whether he should be released while awaiting a new murder trial. KSL News Radio's Eric Cabrera is in the courtroom and has the details this hour.
11: This hearing is about more than whether Douglas Carter gets out on bond. Carter was sentenced to death for the 1985 murder of Eva Olison, but last May, the Utah Supreme Court threw out his conviction and ordered a new trial after finding serious misconduct from prosecutors and investigators in the original case. Now Carter's attorneys want the case dismissed, arguing years of misconduct and missing evidence means he can't get a fair trial. Prosecutors plan to seek the death penalty again. We'll be inside the courtroom when arguments begin at 1 o'clock and bring you the latest on Jeff Kaplan's Afternoon News. Eric Cabrera, KSL News Radio.
10: Our top national story this hour from ABC News. The U.S. Supreme Court today ruled in a 5-4 decision to uphold a Mississippi law that gives people a grace period to have their mail-in votes count. More from ABC's Devin Dwyer.
12: A number of voting advocates I had talked to were particularly concerned that if the ruling went the other way, it could disenfranchise voters in rural areas, disabled voters, those sorts of things. But this now means that those policies will stay in place unless Congress takes some action in the near future to change them and put some limits on what states can do.
10: The ruling also paves the way for similar laws to be upheld in dozens of other states. And Salt Lake City will be celebrating America's 250th birthday with a drone show in lieu of fireworks. The city says their America 250 celebration will feature 500 drones, live music, and food trucks. It'll be held this Friday from 8 to 10:30 p.m. Your money at this moment. Markets all doing well this hour. The Dow is currently up 357 points, up above the 52,000 mark. The S&P 500 is up 82. The NASDAQ is currently up 494 points, almost 2%. Coming up, cooler today, gradually warming up as we work our way through the week. Take a look at the full forecast next. KSL News Time 102.
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19: Matthew.
20: Sorry.
19: It's okay. I just need you to listen to me.
21: I know that a lot of times, Mom, it might not seem like I'm listening to you, but I am. I hear you. And what you say really does matter to me.
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0: A gripping new 9-part investigative podcast about a serial killer you've probably never heard of, Warren Forrest. A sadistic predator who prowled the Pacific Northwest in the early 70s. He hid behind the deeds of Ted Bundy, and he's only been convicted of 2 murders, but is suspected of many more. Since the release of Stolen Voices of Dole Valley, a witness identified in the podcast could lead investigators to the remains of Jamie Grissom.
13: He ran into the woods. He said he stumbled. As he fell down, he looks up and sees the body of a young woman.
0: And now the FBI is testing forensic evidence that had been collecting dust for decades. This cold case is now red hot. Binge the entire season of Stolen Voices of Dole Valley right now, wherever you get your podcasts. 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
10: 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Here's Ricky Meese.
16: A nice drive on the Valley freeways, but in Harriman, crews are still working to clear a crash northbound Mountain View corridor at Academy Parkway. That's 152nd South. No matter the weather, your feet can feel fantastic. 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Ricky Meese in the KSL Traffic Center.
10: Look for a high of just 74 degrees today, warming up again to the 80s tomorrow with a high of 81, back up into the upper 80s by Wednesday and Thursday. We may not hit 90 again until this weekend. Right now it is 63 degrees and mostly cloudy in downtown Salt Lake City. I'm Adam Small from the KSL Common Spirit Health Studios. 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
18: All right, welcome to KSL Brightside. I'm Ethan Miller here with Alex Keery. Thanks so much for joining us on a nice and cool Monday afternoon.
22: That's weird, right? I don't know if it's ever been. Has it ever in your lifetime been 60 degrees on a...
18: Well,
22: on a almost July day,
18: there's much of the weather in my life that I don't remember. But I can't
22: get
18: say
22: that checked out, man.
18: I can say it's unusual enough that I noticed how cool it is.

0: fire service. So it is just a terrible, terrible tragedy. Two others were injured. Fire officials say that they were engaged in a burnover event. That's where fast-moving fire basically traps firefighters. They have no way of escaping. And their last-ditch effort to survive involves a kind of a fire tent that they were able to bust open and pull over themselves and lay down on the ground and then cross their fingers. Two of them made it. Three of them did not. So this is a very, very difficult day for firefighters.
1: Jeez.
0: And obviously, it's going to make their jobs harder knowing that the deaths of their colleagues are, you know, in the back of their mind.
1: Yeah, and it doesn't happen very often, obviously, like this.
0: But it always can.
1: It always can. And this particular area, too, I guess has been known to be, I think just the way the weather kicks up, I think they had a major one in this very area back in 1994 that killed 14 firefighters also.
0: Was that in the same area?
1: Yeah.
0: I didn't know that.
1: You know, some of these places are set up for trying to figure out how to get out, a good exit plan on some of these places. Yeah. It's not a perfect line on how to be able to figure that out.
0: Well, they do their best, but
1: think about all the families spread across those three different states. You just said Alabama, Michigan, and Arizona, and just what they're going through. The devastation is awful, you know, that family is going through. The family knows exactly what their family members are getting themselves into. And just like so many things, whether it's law enforcement or, you know, if it's firefighting, if it's this type of work, you never necessarily know when it's going to pop up and be as dangerous as it can be. And obviously in a fatal fashion, that's tough. It was a real bummer when I saw it and I went, of course, like we can't, it's not just one, it doesn't happen that often. And I know that people go, well, yeah, we have really, really good stuff nowadays to be able to help. And no doubt the technology helped save those firefighters that did survive, the two. And your heart goes out to them too, because then they're going to carry a lifetime of also thinking to themselves,
0: survivor's guilt.
1: The why them and not me type deal.
0: They face the same thing that the soldiers face, and that's the survivor's guilt.
1: Yep.
0: And it is, it's extremely, extremely difficult. So firefighters are out there fighting today with a lot of emotion. And I'm glad that they have fewer new fires to fight today than they were getting last week. Every single day it was 7, 10, 15 new starts every 24-hour period, which is just, I mean, that's an unworkable workload. It's unmanageable. It's an unmanageable amount of fire. So hopefully we can give them a peaceful fourth. I know a lot of municipalities have decided that, hey, you know what? The governor's right. Let's just find something else fun to do for the 24th for the 4th. Yeah. We'll revisit it for the 24th. Maybe we have to come back to it next year. And I think,
1: Cooler week for at least the front end for a lot of the state, and some of those, obviously the summer thunderstorms that could pop up here and there. But, they even said too that they said that exact type of a weather pattern of a dry, cool front coming in with the wind that changes, that was also part of that incident in 1994.
0: Yeah.
1: So I think it has to do with the geography and obviously the weather patterns. And sometimes you just get that really, really bad mix of just a bad combo. And unfortunately, we had some of our, you know, firefighters lose their lives. That was a tough deal this weekend.
0: Yeah. All right. Next up, the second thing. This is Pine View Reservoir. This year, authorities in Weber County are going to be lowering the level of the lake. They've got a 6.4-mile pipeline that runs through the floor of this lake.
1: Yep.
0: And they looked at all sorts of options. They looked at building a kind of a dam around the work area to keep the water back. They can kind of work down in there. They considered using divers. But the only thing that really made sense, and it made the most sense in part because of how low the water levels are going to be anyway, is they said, you know what, let's just drain this out. They're going to mostly drain the lake. It's going to be down really, really low.
1: They're trying to do it at a time frame where it's not going to affect. Obviously, they're not going to drain it this week, but I think they're going to do it during the months that, you know, here, we go up there quite often, and it's going to look weird.
0: Yeah.
1: It's going to look weird, and I think I'm just going to have to try to explain to the kids, like, because it'll look devastating in the sense of you got the heat, you got the dry, you got the not very much snow, and then we're going to drive by there and then our kids are going to be like, guess there's no more water, Because there's no more water to be had anywhere.
0: We did it. We're out of water.
1: I know. And there's going to be some of that, but they did say they're trying to do it at a time.

0: it's not going to affect the recreation stuff as much.
1: Well, this
0: is pretty stark, though, when you see a massive, I mean, I say massive, we don't have huge reservoirs like a lot of it. Well, I mean, like Lake Powell you have, obviously, which is the biggest one of the, I'm saying like these man-made lakes that are everywhere in so many of the other states that
1: they're relatively small.
0: And Pine View's one of those that you look at and you go, wow, that's one of our big, great reservoirs here in the state of Utah. It's just that it's going to be so stark, weird looking that it's going to feel like dire. You know what I mean? So hopefully those things get fixed up quick and then they can figure it out.
1: I like the idea of using divers though for the work. That was kind of a cool idea. But in the end they said, no, we just need to drain this, fix this pipeline that runs along the lake bed.
0: Is it like the kind of thing where you could have just sent over like a plumbing company? Do they need a big snake?
1: I think they're using the same guy as the reflecting pool. I think it's the same contractor. I'm pretty sure. It's going to go great.
0: It's going to go over really, really well. All right. Final thing, Ethan, what do you have?
1: Final thing, the third thing. All right. Analysts are breaking down Amazon Prime Day. So Amazon Prime Day has become this really interesting look into the economic health of the consumer in the United States. And Sonia Lipinski is a managing director of retail at Alex Partners, which is
0: my company,
1: a firm that analyzes retail economics. She says that Amazon Prime Day this year, quote, really pointed to that fatigued consumer.
0: What does that mean? I thought everybody bought everything.
1: They did. She said they're not necessarily spending more. They're just trying to spread what they have over better deals and discounts. Okay. So big response to the better deals. And then also they saw a lot of families that were willing to spend a little bit more on things that were perceived to be higher quality and more long lasting. So
0: I wonder if, we got caught up in it. You know what I mean? I say caught up in it. We're typically buying a lot of things with all the kids in our house. Like we typically are buying a thing here and there on Amazon throughout the week. You know what I mean? But there did seem to be a lot of boxes that I broke down and put into the recycling bin this weekend.
1: What'd you get? What was your number one thing out of Amazon Prime?
0: Nothing big. It was all markers. My daughters are big like colorers and drawers and we got like more markers, more colored pencils.
1: Your daughters are artists.
0: Yeah, yeah.
1: Don't call them drawers.
0: That's crazy. Why don't you pull up your drawers, kid?
1: Say my daughter's an artist.
0: No, I told them, you're not an artist yet. You're a drawer. So let's get to that next level. Let's get you to art school. All right? Juilliard's a calling.
1: Let me ask this. Mm-hmm. Were any of those boxes for Alex?
0: Yeah. Yeah, I replaced I got like a couple of new Ring cameras. Oh. Got a couple of new Ring cameras.
1: That's wonderful.
0: Yeah.
1: You live in a pretty dangerous neighborhood. Well,
0: it's right over my little boy's bed. Just so I can see what the heck they're freaking doing. Oh, yeah. No, I should. You know what? I should put one right over the window wells of the older kids. I've suspected that they've been sneaking out. You know what I mean? And
1: you don't need that. You know what would be, you know what would be the most embarrassing thing for them? This is what you do. You do a little tripwire.
0: Okay.
1: It attached to a giant can of empty aluminum cans.
0: Oh, just like the 1980s security?
1: Mm-hmm.
0: Oh, my goodness.
1: They'll never forget that. And catching them on video, that is so 2026.
0: And they could always say, that's AI. That's not even me.
1: Yeah, that's right. Are you sure this isn't from had that fire drill?
0: Dad, you're faking this just so you don't have to pay me my allowance this week.
1: You do a whole stack of aluminum cans that echo through the neighborhood?
0: Yeah. Oh, yeah.
1: They're going to remember
0: aluminum
1: that.
0: Cans. I just think a good old siren, like a real cheap, like, beep, or just something that makes the European ambulance sound, whatever that sounds like.
1: What about
0: like.
1: Fireworks?
0: Yeah, I think that would go over really well in Fruit Heights.
1: Couple of big boars, boom, boom.
0: Just ban them all. Yeah. All right. We'll take a break. We'll come back. We have more around the corner. KSL Brightside continues. It's a Monday. Mondays are a lot of fun for us. We've got a couple things going on. I've got so many things that I want to discuss with Ethan, including the fireworks situation, of course, on top of all of it. But stay right here with us. More to go right around the corner. It's KSL Brightside.
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0: All right, Utah, guess what?
1: We have arrived.
0: Yes, we have. I think we've just gotten big time. And how did we do it, Ethan? A little piece of New York City is now coming to Utah, specifically into Holiday, a New York original since 1996. You know what Magnolia Bakery does. You've probably stood in line at the Magnolia Bakery in New York if you're one of those Utahns who goes out there and goes, I have to have it. Well, guess what?
1: That's right.
0: It's right here in our backyard now. And no more waiting. You're going to be able to get the Magnolia Bakery classics right here in the state of Utah.
1: That's right. Now, Magnolia Bakery is where Cottonwood Mall used to be, 1895 East Rodeo Walk Drive. It's easier to find. Just head over there to where the old Cottonwood Mall is, and you'll see it right away. It's open every day, including Sunday. And you need to help Alex and me settle a bet.
0: Oh.
1: Because we've both latched on to two of their most famous things. Number one is their banana pudding. It is world famous. And then number two, the red velvet cupcakes.
0: Well, there's a reason that it sells out. And there's a reason that I am a big banana pudding person. But Ethan was like, it's okay. But the red velvet cupcake is the thing that speaks to him. And that's fine for him, too, because I think that everyone likes to root for a super, super small, not very important as the banana pudding red velvet cupcake.
1: Here's the deal, though.
0: We love your people. The velvet cupcake people, Ethan, you guys are great people. You can never touch the banana pudding.
1: All right. Here's the deal with the red velvet cupcakes. Number one, it's way more portable than the banana pudding,
0: I'll put banana pudding in my pocket right now if you need me to.
1: And then number two, cream cheese frosting. Come on.
0: It's all tasty. Come on.
1: Why don't you text us, 57500. Are you team banana pudding or are you team red velvet cupcake? You can't go wrong with either. These are world famous items at the world famous Magnolia Bakery. You may remember it from Sex in the City or Saturday Night Live and many other places. This is iconic since the 90s.
0: Here's what we're going to do. 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
1: All right, welcome back. Thanks so much for joining us.
0: Don't you hate talking about food this time of day, too, when you and I are cooped up in this old place?
1: Well, and we're serious about those texts. So we are locked in a pitched battle over Magnolia Bakery and those items. So
0: you know what's funny is that the banana pudding is one of those things. So I had it sent one year because they're like, you know, you get that, like, I think it was one of those delivery services. And I was like, you can't get this anywhere else, this banana pudding from Magnolia Bakery. And I got it, I think, from my mom. And it was like, it's mind blowing. And you think to yourself, I could just make that at home. No, you can't. You could try.
1: But now they've gotten Salt Lake.
0: And now it's here in Holiday. So
1: the banana, same one they've had for years in New York. So
0: basically, it's Ethan's on Team Velvet and I'm on Team Banana. So you can text that into 575.
1: So as of right now, I'm up 1-0.
0: You're a big Sex in the City fan, Ethan? Is that what you were saying from earlier?
1: Yeah, man.
0: I do love it. You're like, do you remember Magnolia Bakery from Sex in the City? I was like, yeah.
1: Someone's going to know that.
0: Sure.
1: Someone's going to get that reference.
0: It's all good.
1: All right, 57500. Make sure you get those texts in, and then we'll see you at Magnolia Bakery. It's going to be awesome. It's actually open right now.
0: Oh, yeah, it's already open. Yeah, go check it out over there. Millard.
1: Yeah.
0: What do you have for me? What's next? You got to tell me what's next.
1: Sorry. Hold on, I'm falling behind here, Alex.
0: I know, because you got all wrapped up in the
1: we spent too much time on the banana pudding debate. On the banana pudding and velvet cupcake. So there's an interesting dynamic happen, and that is so the title on the Washington Post says it all. European soccer fans enjoy a brief fling with America's air conditioned culture.
0: I think this is hilarious.
1: This is hilarious. So I am very familiar. I love going to Europe. I have a lot of friends that live over there, and I'm fully aware of what they think of Americans. Number one, they love Americans. They love to meet Americans. They love to be friends with Americans.
0: Hold on, what did you say?
1: And
0: really?
1: They think Americans.
0: Hold on, start over again about what you love about Europe, because I just think it's great.
1: I love going to Europe. It's my favorite place.
0: Tell me more.
1: I like to drive my BMW
0: on the Autobahn.
1: Sometimes a Mercedes Benz.
0: You hear, but you hear how you started this off, right? Now, I really love traveling to Europe.
1: So I have friends that are there. Mm-hmm. But this is my preference.
0: Okay.
1: My preference is this. Mm-hmm. Or my preface is this.
0: Yeah, yeah.
1: I was just trying to say, I know what Europeans think of us.
0: Yeah. Oh, yeah, for sure.
1: I know they like us. They like to meet us. They like us individually. They think we're fun. We're generous. We're happy people. They know the Americans that they meet in Europe.
0: Here comes the butt. Here comes the butt.
1: I also know that they think that our culture is ridiculous. They think our country is stupid.
0: Frivolous.
1: They think it's just there is no end to the opinions that Europeans have about America.
0: They can have them.
1: And believe me, I have heard them all. And you know what? What else am I going to do when I'm a guest in their country is, You politely defend yourself a little bit, but otherwise you kind of got to nod and just move on to the dessert portion of the dinner because you just, you know.
0: I watched a couple of... Now, we've seen people online for all of these, you know, all the different World Cup matches that are going on. People from all these different countries talking about how amazing the food is or how friendly the people are. I've been really excited to see that. I haven't seen much, I hate America because of this, but... There was a guy who said it was unbelievable, and he was talking about the air conditioning inside of everything, right? Which, of course, we do. Mm-hmm. And in my mind, I'm also thinking to myself, like, I don't know. I don't remember it being so stark living without air conditioning for 2 years in South America. I don't remember it being. I remember us
1: when
0: having
1: you're
0: hot
1: used
0: days.
1: To it, you're used to it.
0: I
1: right?
0: guess so, it's- but like at the same time, like I don't remember. Thinking to myself, like, this is absolute torture or whatever. And I was chubby guy walking through the streets of Argentina. I'm just telling you that the rest of the world and their obsession with air conditioning is not there. Our entire thing, you have no idea the HVAC world that we have here in the United States compared to everywhere else. When you realize you go to these places, you would go to London and think to yourself, oh, air conditioning is going to be as crazy and robust as it is here. And no, then they'll be like, you'll be at this like really nice hotel and they're all, I cobbled this together for you. And it's like some miniature like thing that might pump a little bit because you complain so much or whatever.
1: Yeah.
0: And heat waves hit hard because they don't have the type of setup that we do.
1: They have excess deaths. They have all kinds of problems. And there are a lot of things that are charming and neat about European cities. There are a lot of things that are shockingly inconvenient. For example, sometimes it's impossible to find a bathroom, and I just want to burn that place to the ground. Now, Alex, this is one thing, though. So I'm so glad that Europeans are coming over, and they're kind of seeing us here, and they're experiencing us here, and they're having a good time. They're saying, okay, there's something to America that we didn't see before. Because we deserve to have that known, right? Because we've been taking too much baloney from Europe for too long, and we deserve to have that known. Secondarily, I'm not impressed with how much we have seemed to need their approval.
0: Oh,
1: have you watched some of like these news networks, things like that, talking about how they're breathless. These Europeans, they loved it. They came over here.
0: Tell
1: and
0: me
1: they
0: more.
1: Loved it.
0: Slow it down. Tell me more.
1: And I think it's cool. I love that they're having a good time. We shouldn't come across as being as needy as we kind of are.
0: No, I think so too.
1: We're coming across as being a little bit needy of their...
0: And most of the time, we haven't cared. We've always ignored... We've always been really good at ignoring Europe, I feel like. Or just like other countries that...
1: Other countries
0: that, like, talk trash on us, we just kind of go, yeah, whatever, we're America, you guys wish you were us. And the thing is that for the most part, I think you could say that, you know, a lot. I mean, not necessarily about the you wish you were us part, but I do think that we can just ignore whatever's going on in other countries and feel okay about it. But like now, because it's focused, it's right in front of us, we do really love the approval that we're getting on. And I love it too. The thing that they love about us is freaking Waffle House. Like, come on. Those are the things they like about us. And we're supposed to be like, darn right.
1: I think what's happening now shows that we didn't shrug their insults off so easily. And I'm thinking of one particular news network who, and they'll, I won't talk about who they are, but let's just say that they love to talk about how the snooty Europeans and how they don't get it and how they don't matter and how they're old world. But now that they're here enjoying themselves,
0: yeah,
1: they will not stop covering this as a phenomenon. They obviously needed the approval of Europe. And I think that we should just hang back and say, hey, I'm glad you guys are having a cool time. And I think we should just be cool because we're not being cool right now. We're being a little bit weird about their compliments. And we should just be cool. And this is what I've always felt with other
0: with the
1: countries,
0: Europeans.
1: With Europeans.
0: Yeah, yeah.
1: Is number one, I'll concede. Is America better than anywhere else? Well, I mean, not necessarily, but we're also not any worse than anywhere else. And so I'm not interested in hearing.
0: Well, about the air conditioning culture that we've built for ourselves is whiplash when you do have to go to a place that doesn't have it. I mean, I came in the studio, Ethan, just now, and what did I tell you to do? I go, hey, turn the air up a little bit. It's freaking freezing in here. And guess what? Like, that's not something you say typically in other countries. However, I will say too, they all loved it while they were here. They couldn't believe how amazing it was to get out of the heat and to go into some air conditioning. What I think is funny is that there was a guy who's like, I couldn't believe it. As soon as the double doors, automatic doors opened at this mall, cold Arctic air blasted us in the face. And then and you're letting all that outside and that's just a ton of energy.
1: But you know what
0: They will not concede. Like, they will not say, hey, we're doing this too, because they were like, yeah, we'll do this, but you guys are frivolous and we'll never turn over to the air conditioning culture that you guys have.
1: Here's the thing, though, is that they do. You know what you find when you go to a mall in Europe?
0: Hmm.
1: Air conditioning.
0: I know. There are a lot of places that do it.
1: You know what you find when you walk into a hotel lobby in Europe?
0: Air conditioning. Because they're catering to, guess what? You and me, Ethan.
1: I guess so.
0: Ultimately, yeah, they want to be Americans. But I will say, too, though, they get all snooty about how we'd never be so wasteful. This is also a place that basically has zero emissions control. honestly, we don't bring certain cars over here from Europe. They have to be a certain spec to be able to come here because Europe goes, we don't care. We don't care the amount of diesel emissions we put in the air. It's fine.
1: By the way, I want to give you an update here on the battle between the Magnolia Bakery banana pudding and the Magnolia Bakery Red Velvet Cupcake.
0: Let me guess, you're doing the update because right now the Red Velvet Cupcake has a brief lead. Is that what's going on?
1: We're up by 4 votes.
0: Okay.
1: Red Velvet Cupcakes are up by 4 votes. So
0: it's good.
1: I
0: think people hear the word banana and they don't know what they're dealing with here.
1: I think we stopped the count.
0: No way.
1: I think we stopped the count here.
0: Banana to 575 or Velvet to 575. We'll take a quick break after news, traffic, and weather. We've got more around the corner here on KSL Brightside when we continue. A Salt Lake City school's new sports complex that has a big old huge turf field, not real inviting to some of the local neighbors who don't like some of the things that it's putting off, including the smell and the heat. Stay right here. It's KSL Brightside.
7: 1:30 at KSL News Radio. I'm Adam Small. The look at our top stories this half hour. You're soon going to start seeing buildings going up at the site of the Old State Prison in Draper.
11: Over the past 18 months, we've installed $165 million worth of infrastructure to support this new development. And today represents, you know, coming out of the ground with 4 or 5 projects.
7: Michael Ambray is the executive director of the Point of the Mountain State Land Authority. He says they have now finished adding water, sewer, and other infrastructure to the area and says they're now ready to start building housing, office, retail, and entertainment space for a new 600-acre development that'll be known as The Point. Our top national story this hour from ABC News, a retrial date has been set for former South Carolina attorney Alex Murdaugh. He's accused of or actually charged with murders of his wife and son after the South Carolina Supreme Court threw out his conviction before.
12: For the first time since South Carolina's highest court overturned the double murder convictions of his son, Paul, and wife, Maggie, Alec Murdoch back in court appearing for a hearing on a retrial. Judge Deborah McCaslin setting a new trial date.
13: I'm thinking April the 5th.
12: Murdoch appearing in court shackled and wearing an orange jumpsuit, his legal team requesting he be allowed unshackled and in plain clothes.
7: ABC's Michelle Franz in reporting, and a man was arrested in Vernal after police accused him of stabbing his wife while intoxicated over the weekend. Police say they were called to out around 11 p.m. Saturday after they say he was threatening people with a knife. They arrested 35-year-old Zachary Thompson after his wife was stabbed in the arm. Two kids were present, apparently. His blood alcohol level was measured at nearly 2.2%, according to police. Your money at this moment, all markets still trending upwards right now. The Dow is currently up 299 points. S&P 500 is up 81. The NASDAQ is up 498 points this hour. Coming up, cooler temperatures today, but it's going to gradually get warmer. KSL weather is next. KSL News Time 133.
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7: 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Here's Ricky Meese.
21: Valley Freeway traffic rolling along and looking good. No problems there or on the main secondaries. The one issue that remains is in Harriman. The final cleanup of a crash northbound Mountain View Corridor at Academy Parkway. That's about 152nd South. Still just a little bit of backup in the area while crews start to clean up the scene. Ricky Meese in the KSL Traffic Center.
7: Only expected to get into the low 70s today before dropping down into the upper 40s overnight. Back up in the 80s tomorrow with a high of 81, and then back up into the upper 80s by Wednesday with a high of 87. Right now it's 64 degrees and partly cloudy skies in downtown Salt Lake City. I'm Adam Small from KSL Common Spirit Health Studios. 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
1: All right, your little call for votes there, Alex, has tied it up. So we are neck and neck. The world-famous banana pudding at Magnolia Bakery is now dead even with the world-famous red velvet cupcake from
0: Magnolia Bakery. You can't say world-famous. Magnolia Bakery. It's an upstart, and it can't beat the original. I'm sure the cupcakes are world-class, but the red velvet cupcake is an underdog because the banana pudding is the world champion.
1: I just love cupcakes, so this is how I eat the red velvet cupcake. Okay? Number one, I take it, and I pull the bottom off. Yeah. And I eat that, and then I eat the top.
0: You and I share
1: like it's a kind of big cookie.
0: It's a sandwich. It's a burger.
1: That Seinfeld episode with the muffin tops.
0: Top of the muffin to you.
1: That is probably the best episode they ever did because finally someone got it. Finally someone got it.
0: Top of the muffin to you.
1: We're taking your votes 575-00. We've taken sides on this battle. Magnolia Bakery, as you know, opened up over there at the old Cottonwood Mall. It is the New York City original, finally here.
0: Could you imagine telling somebody as they passed by the Cottonwood Mall back in the early 2000s, they're all, hey, by the way, that's going to have a Trader Joe's and a Magnolia Bakery. I'd be like, get out of this state. You're a liar. You're a liar. That'll never happen.
1: All right, Alex, the Salt Lake Tribune has a really interesting story up right now. And it profiles homeowners Willow and Rhett Jepson. They live up in Sugar House. And it kind of describes their beautiful backyard, an oasis from Utah's summer dry heat. And then it says this, but a stench pilfers any sense of tranquility. It reeks of hot rubber.
0: Yeah, man.
1: The odor seems to hover, gumming itself to everything. They live on the edge of a new sports complex that's done up in freshly installed turf, including the rubber pellets.
0: So where's
1: the Roslyn Heights Sports Complex, which is near Highland High School. By the way, Roslyn Heights is the old Roslyn Heights field is where I played Little League. So I don't know if you knew that. I played it there, and then I played it at the fields just off of Liberty Park. So
0: yeah, because I'm trying to think where the okay, so you're talking about
1: this is up in Sugar House.
0: Yes, and it's kind of between the Country Club area and Sugar House Park.
1: It's the site of the old Roslyn Heights Elementary School.
0: Yes, and so it's kind of, yeah, and you know how I am, Ethan. I'm basically like, tell me where the Dunkin' Donuts used to be, and then I'll go from there.
1: Now, this turf was overwhelmingly approved, in the community, but
0: it's right. It's planted right there, kind of in the right country club area, Ethan. Of course, people are going to complain about it.
1: But here's the thing, though: only a few people spoke out against it when they were planting it. Here's the problem, though: is that it has what's called a crumb rubber infill.
0: Yes,
1: which
0: sounds tasty.
1: I was going to say,
0: I'm glad we're not doing votes on that.
1: Did I get a crumb rubber infill donut? Which is made from recycled ground up tires. Yeah. Now this provides traction and cushioning for athletes, but also traps heat and it off gases chemicals and smells. Now the school district says over time that smell is going to go away. But it's been installed for a year now. And this family and other families in the neighborhood are saying their backyards are still unusable.
0: So it's hot. And I'll say like field turf gets really, really hot. And field turf does have those pulverized pellets in it. And a lot of teams, a lot of places are moving to like a composite, like wood-based one, and they're trying to figure out how to do that. I mean, my kids come home with all this in their gear, all those rubber. Our house is lousy with these black pellets all throughout football season. It gets hot. But you know what? Like this whole thing of like, it smells funny and it gets hot. I don't like how they act like it brings the sun into the neighborhood, and we've never felt the sun like this before.
1: But here's the thing, though. So I kind of shrugged that off, too. I was like, come on, guys. It's a turf field. How hot is it? But they actually have some information here. I'm going to scroll down to it because they have a tree in their backyard, the same family. They have a tree. It's a Canadian chokecherry tree, which has always done really well. But they found a substance oozing from one side of their Canadian chokecherry tree. They called in an arborist, an actual professional arborist, and they noted that the damage to the tree was almost entirely on the side of the tree facing the turf field. He had diagnosed the tree with an incurable fungal infection. And then he said this is a quote. In my professional opinion, This is caused by the massive heat wave brought on by the AstroTurf field. It's basically killing that tree. So there seems to be something. I mean, you know, it's one thing for someone to complain, but if they can get an arborist to come in, look at things and say, yes, this tree is being killed by this turf. To me, that's not nothing. I rolled my eyes at first, too. But in my mind, that's not nothing. You know what I mean?
0: Yeah, I guess. It's their neighborhood. It's not mine. So when you tell me, hey, look, it's hot here and it stinks, I know the smell they're talking about. And I know that rubber smell that they're talking about. I wonder how much it's.
1: How does your washing machine handle the rubber pellets?
0: Yeah, I'm assuming at some point we're gonna have to call a plumber to get all of the
1: to get in there and pull them all out,
0: get all the stuff out of there. But
1: so
0: far so good. But I will say that like when they take their football pads off, and it gets like think about like where if little kids have like that football belt that they pull tight, mm-hmm. that waistband is chock full of them.
1: Yeah.
0: It's inside all of their gear.
1: You ever ask them to like, hey, shake this out?
0: I do, 100%. It's all in their shoes. Mm-hmm. And so you'll go, take it off before you walk in.
1: Yeah.
0: Because the whole entryway, you know, to get it, the mudroom is a mudroom because it has a tile floor.
1: Yeah, you can clean it easily.
0: But I don't even want them in there. I'm like, nope, take them out off outside even the garage and shake them off in the grass. It's dumb, but so, it is also what you just deal with. But
1: district spokesperson Yandari Chatwin said that some odor is normal with new rubber installations dissipates over time.
0: Could you imagine asking ChatGPT to put together a press release for you to explain away the rubber smell?
1: I know.
0: That's what you do in 2026.
1: She goes
0: now.
1: On to say the rubber infill we selected is one of the highest rated clean rubber systems available. And was chosen specifically for its fall protection performance for student athletes. So they think that there's less likely to be injured. She noted the district did evaluate other options like coconut based alternatives, but they carry a higher risk of student injury because it's not easy to run on coconuts. I'm surprised that they would even use that as an option. I mean, I feel like that would be increasing
0: injury. What's your field made out of? Just coconut shells. Just on the half shell, though. We don't want the full shell.
1: You learn not to fall. You just learn not to fall.
0: Oh, I do love that they go, we chose the cleanest of the rubbers. Like, I just love that there are grades.
1: The cleanest of the tires.
0: Well, yeah. I want to know what school district was like, what's your most modestly priced rubberized pellet? And so I want the one that has the most chemicals in it. Yeah, where's the clean rubber coming from? Where are these clean rubber tires?
1: We already know they're recycled tires. So when they say that is the highest rated clean rubber system available, I have the same question you do, and that is
0: they read that off of the pamphlet.
1: How clean can these old tires be?
0: A guy goes through, he's got a brush, and he's just cleaning every one of those old. Hold on, how far are you through?
1: We only buy tires from really rainy places.
0: I still have 17 tons of this stuff to scrub before we can send it out to that school district in Salt Lake. Did that Salt Lake school call about their clean rubber? I'm still working on it.
1: Tell them I'll have it.
0: You know those Dawn soap commercials where they're cleaning off the ducks?
1: Oh, yeah.
0: They got these guys now with the rubberized pellets.
1: And the soap.
0: The amount of care. Mm-hmm. The official rubber washer of of turf providers everywhere.
1: And then everyone's backyard smells like rubber and dish soap.
0: Yeah, but those ducks got saved. I always love that, too, because at the bottom of the screen when they go, when the Exxon Valdez crashed, we were there. And then they show these ducks being washed off with Dawn soap. And then at the bottom it says dramatization. I'm like, so you put oil on that duck for this commercial, you weirdo? Dramatization. It's a fake duck. Fake oil.
1: It's not real oil. It's just a Sharpie.
0: It's the clean crude oil. We had the cleanest crude oil system.
1: There was a great Simpsons episode about that. Do you remember that? They go to help clean up, and because they're moved by the plight of the animals. Uh-huh. Oil.
0: Yeah.
1: They go to help clean up, and all the animals were going to celebrities. Only celebrities could clean the... So the Simpsons were assigned rocks.
0: Scrubbing rocks. Oh, my gosh. All right. Let's take a break. We'll come back. We have more around the corner. By the way, at 2:05, we're trying to get city firework updates. Some people have their cities who are standing by it and saying, hey, we're going to figure this out. For the vast majority of the state, all the city managers and the city mayors and city councils and fire marshals around are saying, hey, we are not doing this. The ban is going to be upheld here. I don't know what your city is doing, but 57500, you can text us in 57500. We'll talk a little bit more about that and much more. Campground toilets. You might be going out and hitting the campgrounds this summer. Well, they could kill you. We'll talk a little bit more about that. And we'll, speaking of dramatizations, geez, we'll come back to that next right here on KSL Brightside.
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1: All right, I got a text just before we went to break. We were talking about the new turf field up at the old Roslyn Heights School. It's now an athletic park, and the rubber stench is overwhelming, and there's a fair bit of heat that is leaching off of this field into the neighboring yards. And so we're talking about it, and someone texted in, maybe I came in late, but why can't they just use grass like they always had when I was young instead of this stupid turf? And I thought, that is actually a really good question. And so I looked it up. I asked the Google AI to collect for me, you know, the advantages of using turf for athletic fields. And this is what it said. Okay. Number one, all weather playability. So you can play immediately after a downpour without muddy conditions. You don't tear up the grass. You can play in any weather condition.
0: Those drain really, really good.
1: Yeah. You have no weather cancellations due to the field.
0: Right.
1: Okay. It can never rain too much or anything like that. Number three, you have consistent conditions because natural grass can develop divots, uneven spots, bald patches. Turf is uniform corner to corner, right? So you have predictable ball roll, bounce, footing. You have maximum usability. A turf, artificial turf can handle 500 plus event hours. They can schedule back-to-back games, multiple sports, and community events community events on the same field with no downtime. One group walks off, the next group walks on. They don't have to have downtime for the field, which they do with grass.
0: Yeah, that makes sense. Yeah, yeah.
1: No mud, no allergens, and over the long term, it's low maintenance. So there's a high upfront installation cost, but it never has to be fertilized, reseeded, replanted, mowed.
0: They do end up replacing it at some point. And so, but yeah, and then other things are is that but for the grass, the argument for the grass is now, if you'll notice, I mean, just notice what FIFA's doing. There's not one professional soccer match in any important league anywhere in the world that uses turf. We use turf in American football, and it makes, speaking of Europeans rolling their eyes at Americans, they think we're weirdos for it. Because the reality is that the injury rate on turf, even the best turfs now, and they have gotten a lot better. When I played on turf in high school, it was like a cement pad almost with just like a little bit of carpet on it. And it was hard as heck, and knees get blown out. And it still happens at the highest level. Now, do you still tear ACLs on grass? Yes. However, the incidents are much less.
1: So the RSL Stadium, is that turf or is that grass?
0: That's grass.
1: That's grass?
0: Yeah, yeah, yeah. Well, yeah, they won't.
1: So Major League Soccer is grass.
0: I don't know if like across the league they have to be or what, but like I said, take a note from FIFA. They do a lot of things wrong, but they have forced all these stadiums to install the highest quality.
1: So the Europeans only want to play on grass is basically.
0: Yeah, yeah. Yep.
1: Now, in terms of football, are there any NFL teams that play on grass? Do you know?
0: On grass, yeah, yeah. There's a handful. Green Bay.
1: Oh, wait, Las Vegas plays on grass, don't they?
0: Yes, they've got that same thing. Yeah, yeah, and Arizona does the same thing. Now, what's funny about Allegiant Stadium that you're talking about, the grass is only played on when the Raiders are playing on it.
1: Yeah, they have it's on these rollers.
0: Everything else is turf, so they'll go turf for the Big 12 championship game, or for the Pac-12 championship game, turf for this college basketball or college football game, turf for this. And then it's all Sunday, we're not doing this break your knee stuff. All the colleges can come in and tear their ACLs. We're putting our $10 billion NFL team on the grass.
1: Yeah.
0: So there are a handful of teams. Like Denver is on all grass. But like the Cowboys famously play on all turf. A lot of these stadiums, all turf. I mean, SoFi has a grass field on it right now. For the season, it'll be on turf for the Chargers and the Rams. So there you go.
1: What about here locally? Do you know for the Utes and the Cougars, they play grass or turf?
0: BYU's on grass. Utah's on turf. Yeah, but they mix throughout the season. They're playing on turf and grass all across, depending on where the team is.
1: Yeah. Mm-hmm. All right. Next up on KSL Brightside, a camper in California is lucky to be alive after he fell into a campground toilet chasing a pair of sunglasses. The man, whose name and age have not been released, just
0: he's lucky to be alive
1: out of pity for him.
0: I was going to say he's lucky to be alive, just not being just from the shame.
1: I think authorities were just like, let's give this guy a
0: break.
1: What
0: are these sunglasses made of, my guy?
1: So he spent around 15 minutes trapped inside the holding tank on June 20th. He dropped his shades into the latrine when he was using it. And so he tried to reach in and fell several feet into the hole and began yelling for help. So it's basically, it's a pit toilet. So it is filled with human waste and then a solution to.
0: Thanks. I got it.
1: What does the solution do anyway? I mean. Would it smell even worse? Is that what the?
0: Yeah, it's Febreze. It's Febreze for the toilet. No, I'm sure they'll tell you. No, it breaks down the compounds with this and that. Here's the thing, you couldn't. There's not a thing. If your wife's ring went into the latrine, would you go after it?
1: I might hire someone to go in.
0: Okay.
1: After it.
0: The company might go in. If you said, hey, it's definitely in this one. It's right here. What do we have to do to try to get it out of this thing? First, and what's a service that I could pay to be able to do it? But it's not you doing it. Like if they said the only way you're getting that thing out is you got to go in there with these yellow rubber gloves and these goggles from the Nickelodeon hit TV show. Okay. What was the one with Mark Summers where you would slide down the...
1: If the ring landed on something that held it up on the top, So like it was still like on the surface.
0: It was shiny.
1: Land on something solid enough to hold it up.
0: What's that? He did his hand like it landed the on ring. Something solid. Yeah, yeah. No, I know.
1: I could be persuaded to get a coat hanger and do my best.
0: I thought you said when this guy fell in, it was like just the noxious fumes.
1: No, he went all the way in. It was full. He said, so Cal firefighters quickly responded.
0: Of course they did.
1: And they had the man out within 5 minutes of arriving on the scene, which is way too long.
0: How is he lucky to be alive then?
1: They said
0: this.
1: Is it
0: just disgusting?
1: They said, due to his exposure to urine, fecal matter, and chemicals, he was put through a decontamination process. He was then able to walk away otherwise unharmed.
0: Stay over here.
1: Now, here is the deal. Gary Couch, who's a fire captain responding agency, Cal Fire, he said this to Outside Magazine. He said this. He could have lost consciousness while in there and never been seen again. If something falls in there, just let it go. Here's the problem. The gases build up so much. There's not enough oxygen usually in there.
0: Of course not.
1: To be able to keep you conscious. The problem is that you can basically suffocate in the methane and hydrogen sulfide.
0: Disgusting.
1: Sulfide. Not only that, but it is, there can be syringes, broken glass, and other kinds of garbage that can injure you. The substances which are in there, the human based substances.
0: As Cheryl said, don't mention feces anymore.
1: Human-based substances.
0: Okay, good.
1: It can contain harmful pathogens like norovirus, rotavirus, and hepatitis A, meaning you can accidentally ingest it, and that can turn into an infection. Exposure to through the eyes or nose can also cause viral infections like pink eye. So they're saying it could literally kill you.
0: So was it like a cartoon where his feet were outside of?
1: He was in there all the way.
0: He was head first in the pile.
1: He would have drowned.
0: So and his feet were kicking.
1: So Couch says that you write the item off. It's contaminated. That's human waste. Absolutely not. Don't jump in there for anything.
0: There's not a sunglass made on the planet that would be worth any of this.
1: Listen to this.
0: These were my dad's before he passed away. Come on, what are we talking about?
1: The way they build these, they are basically impossible to self-extricate if you fall in. Mm. Like someone has to pull you out. You cannot get out.
0: Millard, I think this is a great time for us to go to break. coming up,
1: I just want everyone to think about this.
0: Hey, 57500 is the text number coming up in the next hour. Guess what we're also going to be doing? I put together a massive comprehensive list, and by that I mean with the help of digital friends, I was able to put together a massive comprehensive list of the 250 most important things that the United States has. People, places, things, inventions, historical figures, stuff, food, all of it. We've got the comprehensive list, and we're going to roll out part of that list today. We're going to be doing it all week, all the way till we get down to the number one. We'll come back. More to go right around the corner. Stay with us here on KSL Brightside.
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7: 2 o'clock at KSL News Radio. I'm Adam Small to look at our top stories this hour. Police across Utah are preparing for what's expected to be a difficult Independence Day as a ban on fireworks has been implemented statewide. KSL News Radio's Cameron Elliott has the story.
6: I spoke to former Salt Lake City Police Chief Chris Burbank about the flurry of questions and challenges this ban will pose. Chiefly, how will authorities tackle so many reports about illegal fireworks? Burbank said plainly, they probably won't.
8: Because there's also going to be calls for loud parties, there's going to be fights, there's going to be intoxicated people. Holidays are busy times for police, and all the calls for service, fireworks calls, are going to be way down the list.
6: Burbank says there will probably be more citations written this year, but for the most part, Utahns will have to police themselves. He says if you ignore the ban and set off fireworks, it's largely yourself and your property at risk. Cameron Elliott, KSL News Radio.
7: In our top national story this hour from ABC News, a judge has ruled Luigi Mangione, the man accused of killing United Healthcare CEO Brian Thompson, will appear in federal court in January. ABC News chief investigative correspondent Aaron Katursky has more.
9: Luigi Mangione seemed pretty relaxed today, actually smiling a bit, seemed to be having a nice rapport with his attorneys. He got stuck in an elevator for a few minutes with the U.S. Marshals, so the hearing was delayed. But beyond that, he learned today that he will definitely stand trial in federal court in January 2027. As you say, the judge said she wanted to start earlier, but the state case made that impossible.
7: Mangione's state trial is set to start in September. And your money at this moment, markets are still trending upwards right now. The Dow is currently up 305 points, up almost 0.6%. The S&P 500 is currently up 86, and the NASDAQ is now up 522 points. That's more than 2%. Coming up, enjoy this cooler weather while you got it. KSL Weather is next. KSL News Time, 202.
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7: 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Here's Ricky Meese.
21: A little bit of trouble in traffic for drivers in Davis County. This is northbound I-15. A disabled tractor trailer now out of traffic. Northbound I-15 approaching 5600 South in Roy. All lanes are open. Salt Lake County Freeway is seeing a quiet drive. No accidents and no delays. Ricky Meese in the KSL Traffic Center.
7: A lot cooler temperatures today with a high of just 74 degrees in Salt Lake City. Look for a high of 81 tomorrow, then we should be back up into the upper 80s by Wednesday. We may not hit 90 again until Friday. Right now it is 64 degrees with partly cloudy skies in downtown Salt Lake City. I'm Adam Small from the KSL Common Spirit Health Studios. 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
1: All right. Welcome back. You're listening to KSL Brightside. I'm Ethan Millard here with Alex Keery. And, you know, the state of Utah issued that statewide ban, which gave cities a chance to kind of review where they want to let things off. and we wanted to give you a little bit of an update. And some of this update, you're gonna know already some of this. Some of it went pretty much exactly as we expected, and that is that, for the most part, Salt Lake County fell in line with the governor's expectations. And so, for the most part, if you're in Salt Lake County, you're not going to be lighting off fireworks, right? Anywhere in the county.
0: They said all the cities.
1: That's our understanding, is all the cities have decided to comply and kind of, you know, say, okay, yeah, we see what the governor's trying to do, and we're going to go along with this. We're going to find other ways to have fun for the 4th, and then we'll see what happens for the 24th, which is great. And then from there, though, it's kind of hit and miss. And there's been a lot of talk about Alex's neck

0: they're studying that and like old Latin. Those two things are like kind of, they're linguists who are trying to break down how these two languages are dying. Right. Nobody's speaking them out loud anymore, Ethan. It's a dead
1: language. We're losing it.
0: So Kaysville.
1: No one goes to the Ward anymore.
0: Yeah, and same person who says pleasure.
1: No one goes down to the Ward.
0: Someone who says don't bury that treasure.
1: The treasure.
0: Same person. But we digress. Cities that have not. So here's the thing. As of today, very few cities have opted out of the governor's temporary fireworks.
1: So most cities are going along with it.
0: Most cities are going right along with it.
1: That's so honestly the easiest thing to do.
0: The only city right now that is keeping or that has not kept the statewide ban in place within their municipality that we know of for sure is Clinton. So Clinton has said, hey, there are some parts that are open for business. I said a little bit ahead of the gun here that I was told that Kaysville City was going to probably have some open places to set the fireworks off. It was kind of business as usual. I said that on the stream, and I think that that's not actually true yet. They are, according to their mayor, Tammy Tran, they are in their meetings right now still figuring this out, which I think, call me crazy, but if the meeting is like still going and it's ongoing, they're still going back and forth, that might mean that they're making some adjustments on the map. It could mean that they're going to do that they're just going to stick with the ban or that they're debating it. But I think that, from what I heard from one of the guys who owns one of the fireworks stands there, he was told by the fire marshal that the city is going to have places where people, don't you worry, we're going to keep selling these fireworks because there are going to be places here. I think Kaysville may be one of those that I think is going to still have some open spots for you to be able to do the fire. But that's, I don't know that yet. Clinton is the only one that we know of that is standing tall, having a good time up there in Clinton.
1: So your assertion is, and I see what you're saying, if the municipality is still deciding, then they're probably going to have some level of fireworks allowed.
0: Yeah.
1: In some areas.
0: I bet that we're going to see something like that.
1: If they haven't decided, they're almost certainly going to allow it in some areas. Because I think that's probably right.
0: You think that's a good
1: assertion? I think that's right, yeah. Because
0: it would have been a lot easier to just put the thing out that says, hey, no, we're on board. We're not doing it.
1: I think the cities that came, that jumped on the ban, probably did it within minutes.
0: Right.
1: I mean, it probably took them very little time to debate. And so, yeah, I would agree with that. So let's go with that. If your city is still debating it, our opinion is that they're probably going to allow you to do it somewhere, and that's what they're trying to figure out.
0: We're gonna run down. Tammy Tran is really good about getting back about hey, we'll tell you what's going on. I would imagine as soon as that decision gets made,
1: Unless she just does not want to own a very unpopular decision.
0: Yeah, and I think in that vicinity, I mean, there are. Over the weekend, when we asked, hey, where are people selling fireworks still? The amount of places that were still open, and then I know you ended up seeing them, right? I saw them everywhere this weekend.
1: Fireworks?
0: The individual fireworks
1: stands. No, I didn't see any. Oh, the stands.
0: No, they are open.
1: The stands.
0: I saw all of them open, all the ones that had the white tents. I said they were all open. Because the big box stores and all the big retailers are all saying no.
1: They don't need it.
0: They don't. That's not their. That's not what their business is made out of.
1: They don't want the liability. They don't want. They're opting out.
0: And so, but the individual fireworks stands that we're kind of waiting all year for this thing to happen. According to the guy that I was talking to, he even said, "Hey, look, I'm interested to see how this thing goes down because if Kaysville says you can fire them off in the city some of these places, we might be the only games in town, so to speak, because people aren't going to be buying them from the Costcos and the Sam's Clubs and the Smiths, etc."
1: Yeah.
0: And so maybe he ends up having a big boom. This year, you see what I did there?
1: The big boom.
0: Big boom this year. He might just end up having like a nice windfall of all the cash that heads his direction because you can still do them in parts of Kaysville. I don't know if that's going to end up happening. If you've got a fireworks stand in Clinton and you're allowed to set off some of the fireworks, then I think their map got adjusted a little bit, but.
1: You know what's interesting? So I'm reading.
0: My city shut it all down and everybody's wondering what that 24th of July is going to look like because I can't imagine after the 5th, Ethan, that they're going to reevaluate and going, you know what? I think we all learned our lesson. Let's take the maps. Let's go back again and redraw them again, and let's go back to where they were last year. I just don't think they're going to do that.
1: So Governor Cox held out the possibility in his press conference that if we have a really good rainy season in July,

0: the next 10 days?
1: But basically ahead of the 24th. So if after the 4th, because the 4th is baked in, right? The 4th is going to be what it is. But he said if we get some big rainstorms and things change before ahead of the 24th, that we could reevaluate. Do you think we'll bother doing that, or do you think this is what it is?
0: I bet the reevaluation will be that it's already set. Hey, this year, let's just go ahead and punt this thing to 2027. Or, as he put it in his case, and I'm going to freaking hold him to it, because I thought more about
1: the November?
0: Yes, the November day. When he said, hey, if we need to have a special fireworks day in November. Now, somebody did point out, now, November's been pretty dry, too, and I'm like, stifle it. I don't want to hear that for right now. I decided I'm going to dig in the way my kids do.
1: Yeah.
0: You promised. You said there was going to be a day, and I'm going to dig in on it because, as parents, we do that thing where we punt down the road, Ethan. You know what I mean?
1: Yeah.
0: Oh, yeah, just to get that good behavior right now. Hey, and you know what? If you guys do a good job of that, I'm open to buying ice cream on the way home. And then suddenly on the way home, I don't find it very convenient. And if that is the case, Governor Cox, you better have the November already with the 5th being canceled, so to speak, on the firework front.
1: Who do we know that works for Governor Cox that we could call?
0: I think that following up on the November thing is actually the number one question that needs to happen with Governor
1: Cox. I'm a little bit surprised that we will be the ones following up on this. I mean, how is it us? of all the media out there, how does this fall on us?
0: Because you and I are like, you said November.
1: It's because we're the kids.
0: I know, we are the kids in the room. And we're like, you said November. What day exactly? Tell me exactly what day. And then we'll talk. And you promised, like, I'm going to be that guy. I want to keep showing up and keep having that. I want to know when the party's going to be. Because no, a November fireworks day would be pretty darn fun. And if everybody did it just to make sure that these small businesses could kick off, I think Governor Cox can't be, he's not in charge of the weather or the dryness or the fires. But you could improve our statewide happiness considerably when you have that November fireworks day. And I think our poll that we did online, I think Thanksgiving was the overwhelming
1: favorite.
0: Yes.
1: It's because, and I know why. I'll tell you exactly why Thanksgiving is the favorite. Because we all hit that point late in the day where you have got to get out of the house.
0: You're full.
1: It's too hot.
0: Yeah, yeah.
1: They're talking politics.
0: Oh.
1: And you just need to get out. You didn't even put your coat on. You don't even put your coat on.
0: Out.
1: You just walk out onto the porch and the steam rises off your body. And we all hit that point on Thanksgiving. And that's where this is born from.
0: Imagine you're watching awesome. There's usually football. There's definitely football games on. Mm-hmm. And here's the thing. You're always waiting to have some activity that'll get you from the food to the pies to the next round of the food and the pies.
1: Yeah.
0: You know what I mean?
1: Mm-hmm.
0: Like, there's that gap of, hey, we just finished like the main part here. We're going to cut up pies in a few minutes. You know what I mean?
1: Yeah.
0: We don't set all the pies out at the same time. I don't know how the Millards.
1: You don't celebrate. Do the pies all at the same time?
0: No, I'm saying we don't put it out with the regular food.
1: Oh, correct.
0: Right. It's afterward.
1: So it's
0: a couple hours afterward, typically.
1: So my side of the family, the Millard side of the family, we do that. It is hours later.
0: Yes.
1: You've got to
0: settle down.
1: Like 5 hours later.
0: Yeah. And so we'll do that. And so the pies will end up coming out. I don't know if it's that late after, but during midnight. During that 3 hour gap, that's when you gather the fireworks. And then you eat the pie. You take another break. And during that gap, when you're about to go back for that turkey roll sandwich that mm-hmm. you're going to make, that's where the fireworks get set off.
1: Take the pie outside.
0: I love how we're deciding how to celebrate. Don't you freaking tell us we're not doing it, Governor Cox. You promise.
1: He brought it up.
0: You're the one who brought it up.
1: He brought it up, the doing a firework holiday in November.
0: I'm comfortable calling him out on it.
1: I just want to let the rest of the Utah media know we got this part.
0: Yeah, you guys do all of the like the important.
1: We'll follow up on this part stuff. Here. We've got this one here. Because they've obviously forgotten about it. The rest of the media has forgotten about Governor Cox's idea in his press conference.
0: I know, and
1: they haven't brought it up once.
0: They would. They just want to know about. They want to know about containment, right? Give me the percentage containment. Mm-hmm. Tell me when that day was again, because I'm going to pencil it in. And here's the honest truth: if it's not Thanksgiving, then I need to start getting my vacation request into Cheryl immediately.
1: Yeah.
0: If it's not during the Thanksgiving holiday,
1: we have some scheduling.
0: Because I'm not hanging out here on our one and only November fireworks day possibly in the history.
1: Oh, yeah.
0: If it goes well, we could do this every year. Ethan, if it goes well, a November fireworks day could be our new thing.
1: You just gave me chills. That gave me chills.
0: Yeah. I'm telling you, if our new cultural thing is there, do you guys know in Utah, who's going to make fun of us for that? Dude, in Utah, they're so weird. They're eating the Jell-O, blah, blah, blah. But you know what they do? They do freaking fireworks right after, and it's amazing.
1: Yeah,
0: no one is going to say, I can't believe Utah does more fireworks on Thanksgiving and hate on it.
1: Yeah.
0: They're going to wish they had our culture.
1: I'm ready to be known for something cool. I'm ready for us to be known by more than our strong economy and growing population.
0: I don't need all that.
1: I'm ready to be known for more than just our natural scenic beauty and all that other garbage.
0: Yeah, something about, I want something that you'll make fun of us from a distance, but then you wish you were us.
1: Oh,
0: for sure. All right. We'll take a break. When we come back, we have more to go, including Ethan. When we come back, I want to talk about this, this reading situation happening over in the UK. And yeah, reading levels across the entire world are actually going down quite a bit with elementary school age kids. How can we improve it? Stay right here. It is KSL Brightside.
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1: All right. 57500 is the text. We got one right here. Oh. Jeez, pardon. Trying to get on my chair.
0: Did you just fall out of the chair?
1: Well, I wasn't very graceful about getting into the chair. So this texter texted in and says, the problem is the law does not allow fireworks in November.
0: No, that was the point, he said it.
1: If that's the case, then as far as I'm concerned, that's Governor Cox's problem. He's the one that brought it up. So it's, you know.
0: He'll do the math on
1: that. I'm confident he could solve that. So, all right, Alex, next up. Oh, hold on a second here. It's the UK literacy?
0: Yeah. I thought you'd appreciate this. You love Europe so much. You love Europe so much. It specifically brings up about the reading habits. And
1: I got it right here.
0: So some of the numbers aren't good across the world when it comes to literacy rates. They're not going well.
1: Well, it's specifically boys. So,
0: dang it. I got a few of those.
1: here's the deal. Teenage boys in the UK are stuck reading primary level books while girls' tastes expand. So in the UK, boys' tastes in reading have become more and more and more literate, more limited, while girls their same age are moving on to a wider range of novels. This is according to a new study. They studied boys age 11 to 14. 8 of the 10 most read books were the Diary of a Wimpy Kid series, which is okay. My kids read
7: them. My kids read those, yeah. Yeah. And I have an 11-year-old and an 8-year-old right up there, and a 9-year-old. Sorry, 11-year-old and 9-year-old. They're right up their alley.
1: The girls reading, so in the same age group, the girls reading was spread across a wider range of authors and genres, including Alice Oseman, Holly Jackson, and Suzanne Collins.
7: But this tracks with when
1: The Hunger Games.
7: This tracks when I was in elementary to middle school to junior high kind of transition. Boys tended to still read the stuff that they liked when they were a little bit younger.
1: And girls branched out. You think this has always been the case?
7: You know why the branching out happens? When I was in school, the only reason I branched out of my reading was what? Because I was assigned it.
1: Mm.
7: Now, lucky for me, at some point, I started to look at those things as less of an assignment. But that wasn't until college, right? Like, I remember specifically reading in high school. I mean, there were a handful of books in high school that I was, like, affected hardcore by.
1: Bernadetta Brzezinska, who is head of research at Renaissance, said, "Children read best when they read what they love. This is not an argument against popular series. Familiar authors and box set fiction pull reluctant readers in. The question is what comes next. Pupils are steered towards new authors and harder books carrying on. Pupils who are steered."
7: Yeah.
1: I'm doing great here.
7: Yeah, it's going awesome. It's about literacy. This is going really amazing.
1: I know. It's embarrassing. "Pupils who are steered towards new authors and harder books carry on reading, while those left on the same series tend to stall." So at a certain point, for whatever reason, boys are just not being encouraged on to new things as much as girls are, or they're just not. They're not responding to it anyway. The report also found that students demonstrated stronger comprehension when they read books that they had chosen themselves, scoring an average of 92% on quizzes about their favorite titles compared to 76% across all other books. I do think
7: it's hard. So I have boys that I'm wrestling with all the time to get their reading done. I'll tell you when it's really freaking hard is, and my wife does a way better job with it, but summertime is tough. Getting the kids to read during summertime. And by the way, how many books did you read in the summertime when you were a kid?
1: Not many.
7: I know. My parents did this diabolical thing where I got the Sports Illustrated subscription growing up. Basically, from the age of 8 until 18 when I left the house, I had a weekly Sports Illustrated showing up at the house.
1: And you read it cover to cover.
7: It was the thing I was interested the most in was sports in my life at that point. I would read the Sports Illustrated. And that was during a time, when I didn't like reading generally, but I read the Sports Illustrated. I really fired it up here.
1: I've always been a reader, and I know what made me a reader. I know exactly what made me a reader. Because when I was young, when I was in that kind of formative age.
7: Here comes we had no TV talk. Woo.
1: This is not a joke.
7: Better than everybody.
1: On Sundays.
7: Oh, you weren't allowed.
1: We weren't allowed to watch TV.
7: Oh, wow.
1: Which we often didn't have a TV anyway. In fact, we usually didn't have a TV in the house. But we weren't allowed to watch TV, and we weren't allowed to go outside and play. We weren't allowed to go with friends, things like that. And so that, honestly, that is what made me a reader, is what else do you do on Sundays? And that's when I started reading. So what I'm saying is, if you starve your children of any other opportunity, and you hold them prisoner,
7: they're going to love reading. You're going to love this book. Anyway, talk to your therapist later about
1: and
7: about
1: I read all everything. The things. I read everything.
7: I could see that.
1: So here's the most read books, ages 79, in years 7 to 9. So in school years 7 to 9, this is in England.
7: Which is
1: the top 10, like a
7: traditional 7th to 9th grade here. Yeah.
1: So this is the top 10 books. Diary of a Wimpy Kid. Diary of a Wimpy Kid, The Getaway.
7: This is 7th through 9th?
1: Yes, Harry Potter and the Philosopher's Stone.
7: Hey, yeah, now we're talking.
1: Diary of a Wimpy Kid, Roderick Rules. Diary of a Wimpy Kid, The Last Straw. Diary of a Wimpy Kid, Dog Days. Diary of a Wimpy Kid, No Brainer. Diary of a Wimpy
7: Kid.
1: Those
7: are the top ones in the
1: Ugly Truth.
7: In all of UK?
1: Number 9 is Diary of a Wimpy Kid, The Meltdown. And number 10 is The Hunger Games.
7: Hey, I take back all the things I said. That's an embarrassing list, UK.
1: The most read books for
7: seventh
1: girls.
7: To ninth grade. This is what they're. It was a top 10 of nine of those.
1: It's years seven to nine. Okay. So will you look up what that means? Because I'm going to read you the top 10 for girls. This is interesting. Top 10 for girls. Harry Potter and the Philosopher's Stone, which is the Sorcerer's Stone.
7: Yeah, 11 to 14. That's the age.
1: So 11 to 14. Yeah. Okay. Comparatively.
7: Seventh-ish to ninth grade-ish. Yeah.
1: So number one is Harry Potter and the Philosopher's Stone. Number two is Hunger Games. Three is Heartstopper Volume 1. Four, A Good Girl's Guide to Murder. The Extremely Embarrassing Life of Lottie Brooks. Heartstopper Volume 2.
7: See, I couldn't tell you what those eight groups are.
1: I can't either. Diary of a Wimpy Kid.
7: Oh, yeah.
1: The Catastrophic Friendship Fails of Lottie Brooks. Harry Potter and the Chamber of Secrets. And Lottie Brooks' Totally Disastrous
7: School Trip. So, by the way, the computer just did tell me.
1: Way more variety.
7: The computer did just tell me. This is comparable. Year 7, 8, and 9. The equivalent in the U.S. is 6th, 7th, and 8th grade.
1: Okay, so close. We're close.
7: But an 8th grader, but an 8th grade reading list that has taken over 9 out of the 10 books for boys are Diary. I heard you say Diary of a Wimpy Kid so many times. It sounded too much like diarrhea the whole time. Diary of a Wimpy Kid. So, the 8th grade, in 8th grade, I don't think that that's something that is, you're not making a lot of progress, is all I'm saying.
1: No,
7: you're not. But at the same time, I'm also the parent of kids in all those age groups. And we have all those books too. And if a kid picks it up and starts reading, if I walked past my 16-year-old reading one of those and giving a little chuckle, I'd go,
1: high five.
7: Good for you, buddy. It's summertime. You didn't need to do that, but extra points for you.
1: Someone texted and bring back the Pizza Hut pizza for reading.
7: Come on. That's the thing is that, didn't we just sell Pizza Hut to China or something? No, what did we do?
1: Yum Brands sold off Pizza Hut.
7: To whom?
1: I can't remember.
7: Some PE that's going to take away the reading program. Because reading, the personal pan pizza and the reader program was coming back. They were doing it.
1: Mm.
7: And they're going to take it away. Because it's going to cost money and nobody likes that.
1: Here's the problem is, if they do the encouragement for kids to read, instead of getting $50 million, they'll only get $49,500,000, and
7: that's not acceptable.
1: That is not how we do business.
7: Cutting gerbs. All right, we will come back. When we return, we got more to talk about right here on KSL Brightside, including this next thing I want to talk about is one, Ethan finally gets to talk about shaming you on the things that you wear on an airplane to get across the country, and what flight attendants tell you about what you should not have in your checked bag, plus... If we're going to go full travel segment here, how about a former FBI agent talking about travel mistakes that you Americans make? Stay right here with us. More to go. It's KSL Brightside.
11: It's 2:31 at KSL News Radio. I'm Reagan Edelman. KSL's top local story this hour. Salt Lake City will be celebrating America's 250th birthday with a drone show instead of fireworks. The city says their America 250 celebration would feature 500 drones to create a display honoring some of the greatest moments and people in the country's history. The event will also feature live music and food trucks held on Friday from 8 to 10:30 p.m. We now know the names of the three firefighters who died while working to contain a fire on the Utah-Colorado border. KSL News Radio's Brianna Willis reports.
12: Emily Barker from Michigan, Nick Hutcherson from Arizona, and Sydney Watson from Alabama were all assigned to be some of the first on the attack against the fire, according to a statement from the Interior Department. Forest Service Deputy Chief Sarah Fisher says they are mourning with the families and says they will honor their memory with compassion and selfless service.
11: Support will be given to families, coworkers, and others who have been affected by their deaths. Our top national story this hour from ABC News. The U.S. Supreme Court today ruled 5-4 to uphold a Mississippi law that gives people a grace period to have their mail-in votes count. More from ABC's Devin Dwyer.
13: A number of voting advocates I had talked to were particularly concerned that if the ruling went the other way, it could disenfranchise voters in rural areas, disabled voters, those sorts of things. But this now means that those policies will stay in place unless Congress takes some action in the near future to change them and put some limits on what states can do.
11: The ruling also paves the way for similar laws to be upheld in dozens of other states. Your money at this moment, the Dow was up 306 points, the S&P up 86 points, and the NASDAQ up 522 points. Coming up, it's colder than usual today. KSL weather is next. KSL News Time, 2:33.
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11: 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Here's Ricky Meese.
20: A small accident in Salt Lake County. This is going to be on the northbound side of I-15 prior to 123rd South. It is out of traffic on the right, and so far no delay. Also, a disabled vehicle really not going to be causing too much of a problem. It's being pushed out of the way northbound Redwood Road prior to 140th South. Overall, all quiet on the Valley freeways at this time with no other problems reported. Ricky Meese in the KSL Traffic Center.
11: KSL weather, colder temperatures this afternoon, a high of 74 and a low of 48, but will slowly warm up through the rest of the week and be back to the high 90s in time for the 4th of July, to highs in the 90s in time for the 4th of July. Right now, it's 66 degrees and partly cloudy in Salt Lake City. 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
1: All right, welcome back. You're listening to KSL Brightside. Thanks so much for tuning in, everybody. We sure do appreciate it. We only have a few segments left, and you know one of our favorite subjects is traveling. We do love to travel. I love airplanes. I love airports. If I could go back and do this all again.
0: Do what? This whole spinning around whole life. On this earth?
1: Mm-hmm. I would strongly consider pilot. I sometimes look at that and I think, I really, really messed this up.
0: So you would go back to you'd look at being a pilot.
1: Yeah.
0: Yeah,
1: 100%.
0: So that's your romantic job pick.
1: Yeah.
0: So let me get this straight. The part where you talk on the radio for a living, that wasn't cool.
1: I mean,
0: that's
1: cool. That's cool enough. Jeez. But it's not flying through the air.
0: It isn't flying. But I will say,
1: it's fun. You know, it's good. It's good. No, it's
0: so,
1: good.
0: So, by the way,
1: it's not, you know.
0: It's not like the best. But Millard, I've got you know what that means. If we're talking about it and we're talking about traveling, then guess what we have?
1: We've
0: got ourselves a vacation club. Let's do it.
2: Sure, you could get a free night stay, but you have to stay for the whole presentation. Ethan and Alex want you to join the KSL Brightside Vacation Club.
1: Okay, I've got a list here of things that you should not wear when you're traveling on an airline. And I tidied this list up a little bit because the original list was, don't wear these things at the airport. Wear this instead. It was a bunch of Amazon links. And, you know, which I get what they're going for, right?
7: You know, but what I think this is? This I cleaned is probably, the list up. This is Caitlin trying to suggest new fashion for you and I.
1: You know what, Caitlin?
7: Gosh, you know what? Don't wear that. Go ahead and buy this.
1: Caitlin noticed that I wear the same clothes every day. Not the same, like, shirt. But, in fact, anyone who's watched us on the stream will see that, that I wear the same clothes every single day.
7: But guys are like that, aren't we? I mean, I'm not I wear basically the same type of stuff every day, too.
1: You wear the same type of stuff. I literally wear the same
7: thing. Okay.
1: I wear either blue or tan slacks.
7: Capsule.
1: And I wear some kind of button collar dress shirt.
7: So.
1: And that's it.
7: But see, most guys are like that. Slacks and a dress shirt to an office is not crazy.
1: So here's
7: now, the fact that you own two dress shirts, that's a little bit weird.
1: Yeah.
7: Two and a half dress shirts.
1: I proudly own just enough clothes that I could go work with that week without doing laundry.
7: I love this. Okay. So tell me the things that I'm not supposed to wear on the airplane then.
1: Okay. Number one, don't wear open toed shoes, high heels, or sandals.
7: Why? Well, now I get the high heels, but open toed, that means like a sandal. Getting through security used to be a real problem. Now I know you don't have to take shoes off, but it used to be a real hassle.
1: Here's the problem. Slows you down during an emergency.
7: Oh.
1: You do not want to be in an emergency situation at the airport or on the airplane where you have to evacuate somewhere, respond to something, and you cannot keep your shoes on your feet. You got to have shoes that are going to stay on your feet.
7: Okay.
1: Number one.
7: So is this just all in the name of safety then?
1: All of it. Okay. This next one, though, I disagreed with. This was from Travel and Leisure magazine, by the way. Restrictive clothing, stiff denim, and extremely tight leggings can impede blood circulation and become uncomfortable as your body swells at high altitudes.
7: You made it. Your body swells at high altitudes. All right.
1: It was just everyone had swelled.
7: Well, it's like.
1: Now, Alex,
7: you're so far. But you said constricting. It also goes back to the safety thing, too, with the jeans. If they're too stiff, you're not going to be able to get out. With your high heels and your stiff jeans.
1: I don't know how much I buy this because you know what I've started wearing and it actually makes a really big deal for me.
7: Stiff pants.
1: Not stiff pants. Compression socks.
7: Oh, I do wear.
1: I wear compression socks when I fly, which is the most restrictive clothing you could possibly have.
7: Well, it's constricting. It's not restrictive.
1: It is constricting. Yeah.
7: It doesn't make
1: you're
7: it
1: right. It's
7: you're
1: not
7: like,
1: restricting. I still have my full mobility. So if I have to respond to a
7: that's
1: disaster,
7: what I'm saying.
1: If an air marshal needs me to step in
7: they're
1: and
7: like,
1: help him,
7: they're like, oh,
1: take down a suspect.
7: They're not going to say, hey, can you get up and help this guy? And you go, I can't move my legs.
1: I've got nurse socks on.
7: I got my diabetic socks on. Let's go.
1: Rompers and jumpsuits.
7: Why? Well, how on earth are they being so judgy about
1: this? No. This one is practical, too.
7: It's not practical. It's just a fashion thing. These people don't like
1: these look great, but getting entirely undressed in a tiny airplane lavatory is highly impractical.
7: Oh, now I will say, every time I wear the romper around, I have to do the same thing.
1: bulky outerwear, large, heavy puffer coats are difficult to maneuver during an emergency evacuation.
7: Okay.
1: So, you know.
7: Got it.
1: Offensive clothing. Don't wear offensive clothing because they'll kick you off the flight.
7: Do they do that?
1: They do. They will do that, dude.
7: Well, just do what they did in junior high. Make them turn it inside out.
1: Just put duct tape
7: on them.
1: Over.
7: Fly. Yeah. No, because the kids were like when the kids would wear, there'd be that rogue kid who was just, you didn't know what was going on in his family, in his home life, but he's wearing a Bud Light shirt to school.
1: Heavy belts and excessive jewelry.
7: Tell me what these are practicality wise.
1: Number one. They are problem at security.
7: Okay.
1: Right?
7: Yeah.
1: And then number two, they dig into your stomach while you're seated, which doesn't matter to me. Every belt I wear digs into my stomach while I'm seated. That's just part of how God made me.
7: Okay.
1: It's actually like number eight. Fragrances and perfumes.
7: Yeah, nobody wants to smell you, no.
1: In an enclosed cabin space. Strong scents can easily overwhelm fellow passengers. So yesterday I was chatting with my brother. My brother was in town for Fuller's wedding. And he was up from Texas. He flew home yesterday. We were sitting there. We were chatting yesterday morning.
7: So the family event was that. And then did you guys like all get together for like a meal or anything yesterday?
1: Oh, yeah. Tons. Great. Many, many things going on all weekend. Good. It was a big family weekend. And you know what? I did it.
7: Good job. You showed up for all of them?
1: I was there.
7: Or for a good chunk of them?
1: No, I was there for everything.
7: Good.
1: Yeah, I did it. And I was talking to people. And
7: And well, it's tough because when it's your family, too, your wife isn't going to go, hey, step up your game here, buddy. It's your own family. Like, that should be implied. Plus, don't you brothers get around and, like, you end up being, it boosts the energy. When my brothers and I get around, it's get around each other. It's a lot of fun.
1: Yeah, we do have a lot of fun. But we were talking about the new airport. Because he lives in Austin. He's only been through the Salt Lake Airport a few times.
7: Yeah.
1: He's looking forward to checking it out and seeing it, you know. And
7: the things we love in our older age.
1: And we were talking about how they had, my brother was complaining that he'd gotten on a flight and someone brought on Cafe Rio.
7: Oh, yeah.
1: So we talked about that, you know, and about how I like that they have Cafe Rio in the airport. I like they have local places in the airport. But that is something you eat at the airport. It's awkward to take it on the plane.
7: It's already hard enough to say, hey, man, that guy had Cafe Rio breath next to me. It's the other to break open the entire thing.
1: And I rarely get to have a meal on the plane because they don't serve meals on planes on any domestic flights anymore. It's only international flights.
7: Yeah.
1: And so, but every time that happens and I have a chance to have a meal on an airplane, I'm always reminded just how little room there is. I mean, you really are eating with your elbows kind of folded in. And so when you bring in a giant smothered burrito from Cafe Rio, how do you think that's going to work? I mean, people forget how little room there is. But nevertheless,
7: tray down. It's disgusting.
1: I got a text from my brother.
7: And
1: he said in his row, one dude settled in with Cafe Rio.
7: Yeah.
1: One dude settled in with Jimmy John's. And so he said they just brought
7: onions on the Jimmy John's sandwich. Yeah. Then your brother, based off the conversation you guys just had, he's staring down the line at those guys. And maybe he was sandwiched between them.
1: I think he fought them.
7: Pun intended. Sandwich between them.
1: And then finally, the thing you don't want to wear on an airplane or to the airport, dragging hems. Long dresses, pants with trailing cuffs, or crop tops that leave you brushing against surfaces on the plane and airport that aren't always thoroughly cleaned. And I'll tell you what, if you have cuffs or hems that drag,
7: I kept thinking you were saying,
1: stay out of the bathroom.
7: You're saying dragging hams. like Principal Skinner's steamed hams.
1: Steamed hams. So stay out of the bathrooms if you're dragging hems.
7: All right. Glad we had this discussion. Hey, when we come back, though, by the way, we're going to have a discussion all week long. We're honoring America with the our definitive list of America's 250, the top things that America has given us in the last 250 years. And when I say us, I mean everybody in existence. We're going to come back. We'll go through the next part of the list. Stay right here with us. It's KSL Brightside.
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10: 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The show you didn't know you needed. And still don't on KSL News Radio.
1: All right, welcome back. You're listening to KSL Brightside. I'm Ethan Millard here with Alex Keery. And, you know, someone texted in that we had mentioned that Governor Cox had said that we could look at a fireworks holiday in November to make up for it. And someone texted in, problem is the law does not allow fireworks in November. And then they had a follow-up text that said, so the governor's going to call the legislature into a special session to pass a bill to allow fireworks to be lit off in November. Look, all we're saying is that's the governor's problem. He's the one who brought it up. That's all we're saying. He brought up the idea of the November fireworks holiday. So,
7: however, he needs to get that done.
1: I have to assume he's thought about it a little bit.
7: The most special of special sessions.
1: Now, we have a special treat here. We started this on the live stream. So, earlier today, we kicked off the live stream at noon. That's exclusively online. And then we bring the show to the airwaves at 1 o'clock. And on the stream, we rolled out a very special list that Alex has spent. How many hours did you spend slaving over this list?
7: I went through and curated it. It took me about an hour. Now, the bulk of it was obviously trying to compile something like that's pretty tough. So
1: and
7: I did get
1: it
7: some
1: is,
7: help from I did get some help from Copilot.
1: From Copilot. So
7: but it took a while because I didn't want to have just one thing here, just one thing there. I wanted to have it be all the things that we could have done really, really well in the United States, all of it across the entire history, food, people, inventions, places in this country, all of it. It's a top 250.
1: I like how you put it. I like how you put it. The top 250 nouns.
7: Yeah, that's exactly
1: person,
7: right.
1: Place, a thing. So we created this list. We did the first 50 on the stream. We're going to do the next 50. So we are going to do right now basically number 200 through number 150.
7: Yes.
1: Right?
7: Yeah.
1: Okay.
7: Yeah, yeah, yeah.
1: Now these are people, places, things,
7: yes,
1: that make America great.
7: All the stuff. And now I will say, too, if you missed part of the stream, you can go back and listen to some of the ones. And I don't know. What were the ones that stood out from the top 10 that were there? It's like Benjamin Franklin was on there.
1: Ben Franklin.
7: The chocolate chip cookie was on there.
1: The Golden Gate Bridge.
7: The Golden Gate Bridge was on there. And I think that
1: Harriet Beecher Stowe and Harriet Tubman.
7: Harriet Tubman, they're both on there. All the Harriets you can imagine.
1: Both Harriets.
7: Yeah, in American history. So, okay. I've got in front of me the next few here then, Ethan. So this would be going from 200, gosh darn it. It just went away for me again. Okay. So this would be
1: 200 through 150.
7: No. It would be 226 down to 190. No.
1: Oh, 200. You did 25. I thought
7: we only did 25. We're doing 50.
1: Oh,
7: a day,
1: okay. So basically. we're doing 224 through 200.
7: Yes. And so I have in front of me this very list.
1: Are you sure? It sounds like you don't have it in front of you.
7: Okay. Here we go. You ready? I have in front of me. I'm just going to go through. We don't need explanations on any of these.
1: Yeah, let's burn through it.
7: Jonas Salk. That was the person who invented the polio vaccine.
1: Okay.
7: Everglades National Park, 224.
1: Cool.
7: Levi Strauss & Co., 223. Right. John Muir, 222.
1: Great.
7: Erie Canal opening at 221.
1: Awesome.
7: Independence Hall, the birthplace of the Declaration, in 220, is 220. Neil Armstrong makes a list at 219.
1: Oh, good for him. We heard from John Glenn in the previous
7: That's
1: one.
7: Right. Barbecue, 218.
1: Okay.
7: The company Intel. Susan B. Anthony is 216. The Homestead Act is 215. The Great Smoky Mountains National Park is 214.
1: Okay.
7: See kind of the big draw here?
1: Sure, yeah.
7: I thought this was interesting. I thought it was an interesting part of the list. Dolly Parton is a good 44 people ahead, or a good 34 people ahead of Benjamin Franklin.
1: Dolly Parton?
7: Dolly Parton. Yeah, she's a national treasure. She really is. The Coca-Cola Company weighs in at 212. The Transcontinental Railroad completion at 211. That involves us, you know.
1: Okay.
7: Frederick Douglass at 210. 209 is Niagara Falls. 208 is IBM. Shout out to my dad. 207 is Star Wars.
1: Oh,
7: okay.
1: Okay, got it.
7: Amelia Earhart is 206. The Alaska Purchase, ahead of the Louisiana Purchase, by the way, according to this list. Because the Louisiana Purchase was earlier. Yeah. Monument Valley.
1: Oh,
7: we made it. We made it. 204. Henry Ford is 203. We wondered if, because the Ford Motor Company is
1: They split it out. Yeah. They split out the company and the man. Okay.
7: Henry Ford. He perfected the assembly line in production. And then 202 is the Home Depot. And then number 201 is the Wright Brothers' first powered flight. So the whole rest of the week, we're going to be going through and doing now 200 all the way down to one. I'm interested to see. I haven't looked ahead.
1: Okay,
7: I have no idea what any of the next ones are.
1: I'm gonna list out what I think are in the top 10. A couple that I think are in the top 10.
7: Okay.
1: I think both the Declaration of Independence and the Constitution are in the top
7: 10. Yeah, sure.
1: I think George Washington is in the top 10.
7: I bet he's top 5.
1: I think Thomas Jefferson is
7: in the top 10. I bet Abraham Lincoln's probably going to be in the top. If we're talking those type of impactful good pick. Presidents.
1: What about locations? Is there could a location crack the top 10?
7: Washington D.C. might.
1: As a city?
7: No, I don't know. The U.S. Capitol maybe?
1: Okay.
7: No, the White House, maybe that makes it.
1: I'd prefer to see the Capitol over the White House in the top 10 if we're going to do that. Because, at the end of the day, the White House is just a dude's
7: Monument
1: house.
7: Valley was in here at 200. Do you think other big Utah places? Zion's is going to... I bet Zion's
1: we're
7: going to
1: 100%
7: see
1: Zion National Park.
7: In the top 100?
1: Somewhere on this
7: I
1: list.
7: I hope. Yeah, for sure. Yeah. For sure.
1: Yeah.
7: I'm trying to think if anything else from Utah is going to end up making it.
1: Crown Burger, maybe?
7: Could the Crown Burger rebuild down in Sandy by itself just gets done? Do you have any others that, for sure... We're missing some.
1: I don't know, man. Utah is a great place, but we're not a mover in that same way.
7: I get it. Yeah. What about just the automobile?
1: What about Philo Farnsworth?
7: Yeah, I bet Idaho tries to claim him.
1: Yeah.
7: No, and I bet he will.
1: We need to resolve that. Is he a Utah or an Idaho?
7: Yeah, I don't know. Either way, I bet the automobile is going to be on there. The airplane, did we technically invent?
1: Did Utahns invent the
7: No, I'm saying... America. I'm saying the American.
1: As far as I'm concerned, yes on both. But here's the thing, is there are a number of countries around the world that also claim to have invented the airplane.
7: Oh, okay.
1: And
7: the car.
1: Not all of them have the world's most powerful military, so I feel get it.
7: But. Or media outlets that make a bit difference like ours do.
1: But, that's a great list. So, okay. All right. Who do you think is going to drop us a text? Who do you think is going to
7: I bet American football will be on the list.
1: Do you think something like the cheeseburger might be in the top 10?
7: But see again.
1: Or apple pie? Something stereotypical like apple pie?
7: I don't know. I don't think it's going to happen. But we'll see. Am I getting kicked out of my seat over here? That's fine. I'm okay with it.
1: Yeah, you've got to move over for Tim.
7: I know.
1: That's all right, because you know what you can do. Do we have an AI question of the day, or was that
7: was
1: kind
7: it?
1: Of the,
7: that was that kind was of the AI question. We're trying to figure out what we're doing with this.
1: So that's going to occupy the AI question of the day for the next couple of days, and then we'll be doing the Fourth of July this weekend. Should we announce what you and I are doing for the Fourth?
7: I'm happy to tell what people are doing.
1: We're not lighting off fireworks because I think I've convinced Alex that a night in jail is not going to make the political statement he thinks it is.
7: I'm telling you, we're having neighbors that are like getting, they're trying to be like, now hold on a minute, because I think technically we could get away with X, Y, and Z. Dude, I'm not really having it. No, but for the fourth, I'm not going to be in, I'm going to be in a very highly restricted area, which is on top of the KSL float down at
1: you and I are gonna be down
7: at the
1: there.
7: Freedom Festival. You can't light fireworks off of that at the parade like you used to.
1: If you're gonna be at the Freedom Festival parade, then keep an eye out for KSL Brightside. Alex and I, we're gonna be there escorting,
7: by the way,
1: Deanie Wimmer and
7: Mike Hedrick and Kevin Eubank. All the important people are gonna be there.
1: They're gonna be on the float, and if you see guys walking next to the float as if they were security,
7: should we get earpieces? Should we get those little coiled earpieces like the IFBs?
1: And I want
7: like
1: one of those weird fishing vests.
7: To show that you're security?
1: Yeah.
7: I do
1: that you want, wear kind of unzipped, kind of floppy a little bit.
7: Yeah. I like us being the role that we are, which is kind of just this building's inside joke. You know what I mean? And like going to the float and people going, oh my gosh, there's Deanie. Oh my gosh, there's Kevin Eubank. Hey guys. And then there's a couple people in the audience who see us and they go, up, and then they kind of wink at us,
1: right?
7: And we don't say much. We're just stuffing our faces with Provo bakery goods and
1: passing water up to the talent
7: and
1: on
7: passing
1: the float.
7: Water up to the talent. I want to refer. I will only refer to. I'll go. Deanie, of course, is our talent today.
1: Carla texted in that baseball should be making an appearance on the list.
7: Oh, for sure. No, baseball will be guaranteed. On the list, for sure.
1: I bet baseball's top 20.
7: We're only down to 200 right now, so we've got a lot of room still.
1: And keep in mind, so while we created this list, or Alex created this list, we don't know what's on it. We're going through this blind.
7: And the rankings, there have been some suspect things. I think it's just important that they're on the list. All right. Yeah. We will come back tomorrow. We'll have more from that list and much more on KSL Brightside. Tim Houston in for Jeff Kaplan. We'll talk to you tomorrow, everybody.
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23: It's 3 o'clock on KSL News Radio, and in for Jeff Kaplan again this week. I'm Tim Hughes. Sunny skies, but boy, does that feel good out there. 68 degrees. KSL's top story this hour, wildfires have burned more than 270,000 acres so far this year in Utah, and over half of that was just in the last week. KSL News Radio's Claire Scott begins our team coverage, Utah Fire Watch.
24: At nearly 94,000 acres, the Cottonwood Fire near Beaver continues to be the largest fire burning in Utah. It's still 0% contained, but fire officials say there's a silver lining.
25: It's actually looking like a pretty good day to us. The fire isn't doing much right now. We're thankful for the cooler weather that we had over the weekend.
24: Great Basin Complex Team 5 spokesperson Alyssa Mason says there are no current evacuations in place. Meantime, we're learning the names of 3 firefighters who died while working to contain the fire burning at the Utah-Colorado border. KSL News Radio's Brianna Willis has that part of the story.
26: Emily Barker from Michigan, Nick Hutcherson from Arizona, and Sydney Watson from Alabama were all assigned to the initial attack against the Snyder Fire, discovered last Friday. Retired wildland firefighter Brad Washaw says this isn't the first firefighter death in the Upper Colorado River corridors.
27: In 1994, on Storm King Mountain, the South Canyon fire occurred. 14 firefighters were killed, and it was kind of under similar circumstances, too. I mean, red flag conditions, a dry, cold front coming through, you know, the winds changed.
26: In a statement from the Interior Department, U.S. Wildland Fire Service Chief Brian Finnessy says these firefighters embodied the courage and selflessness of a wildland firefighter. Brianna Willis, KSL News Radio.
24: The Snyder Fire has merged with the Jones Fire, burning over 28,000 acres total. And in Juab County, we're keeping an eye on the Cherry and Iron Fire. Combined, these fires have burned nearly 76,000 acres. The evacuation order has been lifted for residents of Lofgren. Officials say they can return home, but must be prepared to evacuate if conditions change. Claire Scott, KSL News Radio.
23: Utah authorities are gearing up for a busy 4th of July as they expect firework-related reports to skyrocket due to the new restrictions. KSL News Radio's Cameron Elliott reports.
28: Independence Day is a busy day for police either way, with so many people drinking and fighting and partying. But former Salt Lake City Police Department Chief Chris Burbank says the firework reports on top of this may make some calls go unanswered entirely. Burbank says the firework calls may fall lower on the list because human life is not at an immediate risk.
23: Burbank says if it's your community and property at risk if a firework goes wrong. You can find an updated map of current wildfire restrictions and active wildfires on our website. 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Our top national story, President Trump now says negotiations with Iran will pick up again tomorrow despite renewed strikes over the weekend. News Nation's Robert Sherman reports.
11: Now we're looking at 2 days of diplomatic talks here. According to one diplomat familiar, they say the special envoy Steve Witkoff and Jared Kushner are expected to be here in Doha tomorrow, where they will meet with the Prime Minister of Qatar as well as other top officials. On Wednesday, we're expecting both Iran and the U.S. will be having independent meetings with Qatari and Pakistani mediators. Those are the technical talks that we've been talking about in hopes of closing some of the gaps that may exist here.
23: Both sides have agreed to stop striking each other ahead of those peace talks. The federal murder trial of Luigi Mangione, the man accused of killing UnitedHealthcare CEO Brian Thompson, has been postponed to next year. ABC's Aaron Katursky was watching today's court proceedings.
13: Luigi Mangione seemed pretty relaxed today, actually smiling a bit, seemed to be having a nice rapport with his attorneys. He got stuck in an elevator for a few minutes with the U.S. Marshals, so the hearing was delayed. But beyond that, he learned today that he will definitely stand trial in federal court in January 2027. As you say, the judge said she wanted to start earlier, but the state case made that impossible.
23: Mangione's state trial will start in September. A man was arrested in Vernal after police say he stabbed his wife while intoxicated over the weekend. Police say they were called to a trailer around 11 p.m. Saturday after he was threatening people with a knife. They arrested 35-year-old Zachary Thompson after his wife was stabbed in the arm. Two kids were present. His blood alcohol level was measured at nearly 0.2%. Some doctors are urging ICE to back away from its plans for a warehouse-turned-detention center in Salt Lake City. They say it'll swamp our local health systems. 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
14: The doctors highlighted just a few of the health concerns they say such a facility would bring. Dr. Kate Sugarman raised concerns about detainees she's worked with that she says weren't able to get life-saving treatment while in custody until their attorneys intervened. She says there are also health consequences of the mental variety when families are separated, which she says would tax the already stretched thin mental health resources in Utah.
23: ICE says it provided medical care to more than 171,000 people last year in their custody in compliance with the federal law. You can learn more online at KSL.com or check out today's KSL News Daily podcast for a deep dive into Dr. Sugarman or our app or wherever you listen to your podcast. 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
15: Good afternoon, Tim. Right now we do have a crash in Utah County, southbound I-15 in Orem. Salt Lake County freeways, no accidents, but getting busy and a little slow, northbound I-15 between 6 North and the North Interchange. Ricky Meese in the KSL Traffic Center.
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0: Anything that sounds like sit or stay or down. Fay, stay. Kit, sit. Doesn't work. But there's one anthropomorphic thing we do that's actually good for our dogs. When you talk to them, hold a one-way conversation. My boss says I have to come in early on Tuesday, but I have a doctor appointment. That strengthens your bond with your dog, and it makes them feel secure and loved. One of my pooches, when I talk to him, he makes direct eye contact with me and stares into my very soul, like we were lovers in another life. The other dog won't look at me unless I'm waving a chicken treat. A whole grain vitamin infused chicken treat. By the way, that dog's name?
1: Her name was Lola.
0: We gave her a human name. Guilty as charged.
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3: All right, 309. Let's check the drive, shall we? 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You deserve to love where you bank. What a day, Ricky.
4: It looks beautiful out there, and it's a beautiful day for a drive. I can tell you right now, Salt Lake County freeways are actually looking at kind of a quiet commute in progress right now. If you're headed southbound on I-15, you have good speeds from downtown until you get to about 90th South, where it gets a little busy, but then from Draper to the point of the mountain, looking good. Northbound I-15, it's a straight shot from Draper to downtown. After that, busy and a little slow, going from North Temple to the North Interchange over to the east, nice and quiet on the freeways of I-215 and I-80, and then up north, it's a little bogged down on Highway 89 southbound by the Walmart, and again as you're approaching I-84, but other roadways are looking good. We do have some heavy and slow traffic westbound on 114th South. That's between I-15 to about 1300 East. Eric?
5: And we do have a new configuration if you're eastbound I-80 near the airport, south end of the airport, and trying to get over to 215. You can go on southbound on the 215 westbound, but you can't take the ramp right there to go northbound. Construction continues. Down Utah County, I-15 looks good. Southbound from Point of the Mountain to University Avenue in Provo, that's a typical 20-minute drive. 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Hello, Human Kindness. Eric Butler in the KSL Traffic Center.
6: Well, the weekend was filled with cool temperatures, storms, and even some mountain snow. Now, the cool temperature remains. Tonight, we're dropping to 51 degrees. That's well below the normal of 64. Mostly sunny to partly cloudy skies on Tuesday with a high of 82. Up to 87 and partly cloudy Wednesday. Upper 80s and low 90s for Thursday, Friday. From the KSL Weather Center, I'm Kevin Eubank.
3: Well, it was a nice ride in this afternoon. 68 degrees right now in downtown Salt Lake City. Well, we learned the names, unfortunately, of those three firefighters whose lives were lost in the fire they call the Snyder Fire on the Utah-Colorado border. We're going to talk about that coming up here in just a minute and take a look at how common it really is for firefighters to lose their lives here in Utah. 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
7: Hi, this is Doug Wright. 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
5: 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The three things you need to know this hour. First,
6: the names have been released of the three firefighters who died while battling the Snyder Fire on the Utah-Colorado border. I'm KSL News Radio's Brianna Willis.
5: Second, Douglas Carter, who spent nearly 40 years on death row, is back in court after the Utah Supreme Court threw out his murder conviction over misconduct by police and prosecutors. Third, it's traffic and weather together.
7: Now we're starting to see our typical drive setting in. This is southbound I-15 in Salt Lake County, where it's getting busy and a little slow between the South Interchange in Murray down to 114th South. Ricky Meese in the KSL Traffic Center.
8: Cooler temperatures stick around for a day or two, and then we warm it back up for the fourth. I'm Kevin Eubank.
5: Amazing. 68 degrees in downtown Salt Lake City at the KSL Common Spirit Health Studios. Let's check our top national stories.
9: From ABC News, I'm Lindsay Davis, anchor Prime, streaming weeknights on ABC News Live. President Trump weighing in on several major decisions from the Supreme Court today. One of those decisions upholds a Mississippi law allowing election officials to count ballots that arrive in the mail late, so long as those ballots are postmarked by Election Day.
10: The ruling, which a lot of people were waiting for, I think it was very detrimental to honest elections.
9: The court also rejecting the president's attempts to fire Fed Governor Lisa Cook over allegations of mortgage fraud, claims Cook denies.
11: Chief Justice John Roberts writes for a divided court that the president cannot remove a member of the Federal Reserve Board, quote, for any time, for any reason, without any notice before, and without any judicial check after. Doing so, Roberts writes, would turn for-cause protection into little more than at-will employment. It was a 5-4 decision, with conservative Brett Kavanaugh and the court's three liberal justices joining Roberts' majority opinion.
9: ABC's Stephen Portnoy. Tomorrow, the court is also expected to issue rulings on cases involving trans athletes participating in college sports and birthright citizenship. Today, House Speaker Mike Johnson sent that bipartisan housing bill, which passed the House and Senate last week, to the president's desk for a signature. Trump has 10 days to either sign it or veto the bill. Otherwise, it becomes law without his signature. Luigi Mangione will stand trial in the federal case against him next January. He's the man accused of killing UnitedHealthcare CEO Brian Thompson in 2024. ABC News legal contributor Brian Buckmeyer says his state trial comes first.
12: We have these two cases for Luigi Mangione, one in the state, one in the federal system. We know the state is primed and ready to begin their trial first. The federal case will happen sometime in the beginning of January. And so it's the idea of what are the final things that we need to put in place to make sure that once we are completed with the state case, how is the federal case going to progress?
9: And 100 million people are under heat advisors in the eastern part of the country. 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
5: We've learned the identities of three firefighters who were killed while battling the Snyder Fire on the Utah-Colorado border. Emily Barker from Michigan, Nick Hutchardson from Arizona, and Sidney Watson from Alabama. Brad Washaw, a retired federal firefighter, tells Inside Sources that firefighter deaths in Utah aren't common, but this particular area is known to be a dangerous one.
14: That upper Colorado River corridor has been notorious for past firefighter fatalities. In 1994, Drum King Mountain, the South Canyon fire occurred. 14 firefighters were killed, and it was kind of under similar circumstances, too. I mean, red flag conditions, a dry cold front coming through, you know, the winds changed, you know, a dry cold front. We went from low relative humidities, strong southwesterly flow. Then we got more of a northerly flow. With it being dry, there was no precipitation associated with it. And a lot of parallels, I feel, between those two fires.
5: He says the fast moving flames cut off escape routes and the extreme conditions were too much, even with emergency shelters.
14: Every fire fighter carries a fire shelter and are trained in the use of it. And it's considered as a last-ditch effort. And we actually call them shake and bake. They look like a baked potato almost, but it's a device that is designed so the radiant heat doesn't impact the firefighters. That being said, it's you can't just deploy a shelter anywhere. You need to have cleared areas, and you don't want to do it where there's heavy vegetation that's burning and that sort of thing.
5: Two other firefighters are being treated for injuries related to that same burnover. 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Ricky's in the traffic center.
7: And slowdowns are setting in southbound I-15 for Salt Lake County drivers going from Murray at the I-215 junction, the south interchange, down to almost 106 south into Sandy. Really slow at times, especially in Midvale near 7200 south. Then northbound I-15, it's also a little bogged down. That's going to be just after 6 south up to Warm Springs Road. After that, you're going to see good speeds as you go all the way to Ogden over to the east. Nice and quiet, I-215 and I-80. We've still had some heavy traffic with some slow speeds. Traffic backed up westbound, 114th south between I-15 and 1300 west. Eric?
15: Exiting the freeway in Utah County, you got a couple of busy spots. So westbound 2100 north in Lehigh from the freeway over to about Triumph Boulevard and then down in Spanish Fork getting on to Highway 6 right near the freeway exit ramp. That's also a little bit slow, but the freeway looks good from Point of the Mountain to Santa Quinn. You're not seeing any issues. If you're over in West Valley City, you do have early slowdowns approaching 7200 west on the 201 highway, eastbound and westbound. From Beethoven's Ninth to icons like Idina Menzel, Summer Sounds Better Under the Stars. Plan your visit today at DeerValleyMusicFestival.org. Eric Butler in the KSL Traffic Center.
5: Kevin's here with a look at the 7-day forecast. We actually got a little rain in my neighborhood last night.
8: Oh, we got rain in the valleys and snow up in the mountains.
5: That's crazy.
8: A couple of inches up at Alta and Little Cottonwood Canyon, and that was the second storm. In fact, we had another one on Saturday into Sunday that brought some snow. So the main story is the cool down. Today's temperatures in the 70s. Tonight, we'll go to 51 for the low. Tim, our normal 64 overnight. So unbelievably cool, which, hey, no one has come up and complained about that to me at all. 82 and partly cloudy on our Tuesday. Those clouds will come in the afternoon. Most of the day will be partly cloudy to mostly sunny. Then we'll pick up a bit more sunshine Wednesday and Thursday. Temperatures stay below normal in the mid to upper 80s. We'll get back to normal on Friday and the 4th of July Saturday, low 90s. And then after the holiday, we're back to the mid to upper 90s. So, hey, we've seen 4th of July is a whole lot hotter than this one. So having a 90-degree high on the 4th actually looks pretty nice.
5: Did we get some rain on that big fire, the Cottonwood fire?
8: You know what? We didn't. We got some showers, but nothing like what we saw here. Most of the heavy precipitation ended up being in northern Utah, not in central southern Utah where we really needed it.
5: Yeah. Well, look what's happening in Park City right now. 56 degrees.
8: Gotta love that. You want a road trip? Take
5: like
8: the show on the
5: idea.
8: Road. Come
5: yeah.
8: on.
5: Right now in Salt Lake City, not bad here either. 68 this hour. 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Wow, the market's had a big day too. We'll check those numbers for you coming up next.
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5: Let's take a look at Utah's money here. SpaceX is joining the NASDAQ 100. That's the list of the 100 largest non-financial companies in the NASDAQ index, which consists of more than 3,000 companies. It's a level up for Elon Musk's rocket company, and shares popped about 2% on that news. We've been keeping an eye on Utah's gas prices, which are thankfully still ticking down. You can expect to pay about $3.91 a gallon at the pump. That's a penny less than yesterday, and the national average sitting right now at $3.86. Of course, you can get it for less than that average most places in the valley. Comcast and NBC Universal are breaking up. The cable giant says NBC, along with streaming service Peacock and Universal Pictures Film Studio, will be made into a separate publicly traded company in about a year. The news sent Comcast up about 6%. On Wall Street, everything was up. And as a matter of fact, the Dow closed above 52,000 for the first time ever. Here's the number, 52,182. After a gain of 306 points today, the S&P was up 86, and the NASDAQ recovering some of those tech stock losses. It was up today 522 points.
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24: Stolen Voices of Dole Valley, a gripping new 9-part investigative podcast about a serial killer you've probably never heard of, Warren Forrest, a sadistic predator who prowled the Pacific Northwest in the early 70s. He hid behind the deeds of Ted Bundy, and he's only been convicted of 2 murders, but is suspected of many more. Since the release of Stolen Voices of Dole Valley, a witness identified in the podcast could lead investigators to the remains of Jamie Grissom.
25: He ran into the woods, he said he stumbled. As he fell down, he looks up and sees the body of a young woman.
24: 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This cold case is now red hot. 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
5: 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Auto loan rates as low as 4.74%. Is that slow stuff in Midvale the usual slowdown?
7: In a way, it is. But also, we had a couple of vehicles over to the shoulder, southbound I-15, approaching 7200 south. Not sure if it was a crash, if they were just struggling in traffic. Anyway, they've actually pulled away now, but that's certainly added to the backup. Southbound I-15 going from 53rd South into Sandy. And now we do have a new accident called out. It's at the I-215 junction, also moved out of traffic. But again, that's part of the slowdowns that we have there. Northbound I-15 crowded and a little slow in spots from 1300 South up to 6 North. Eric?
15: Good movement right now in Utah County on I-15, both directions. 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Eric Butler in the KSL Traffic Center.
8: Well, another shot of rain this morning along the Wasatch Front, and even mountain snow on top of the ridge lines. Overnight tonight, we'll see mostly clear skies and a low of 51. Mostly sunny to partly cloudy skies on Tuesday with a high of 82. Our normal this time of year is 90. We'll stay in those 80s with a few clouds on Wednesday into Thursday, then low 90s as we head towards the 4th of July. From the KSL Weather Center, I'm Kevin Eubank.
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5: It's 3:30 at KSL. Jeff has the week off. Tim Hughes filling in. Sunny skies, but nice temperature, 68 degrees. KSL's top story this half hour, a marathon of opinions from the U.S. Supreme Court as they finish up their term for the year. One ruling out today allows states to count mail-in ballots received after Election Day. We have team coverage beginning with KSL News Radio's Andy Kupp with what this means for Utahns.
2: Simply put, it doesn't make any changes to Utah's way of doing elections. Instead, it reaffirms the power for the state to handle elections as they see fit.
3: The federal constitution and federal law is very clear that elections and the process of how elections are run really is up to the state.
2: Executive Director of Count My Vote, Taylor Morgan, tells KSL it means Utahns will still have to have their ballots in the hands of county clerks on Election Day in order to count.
3: It doesn't change anything here in Utah, but again, really would stress that know when you have to have your ballot in.
2: Lieutenant Governor Deidre Henderson praised the High Court's decision, saying it should be up to state legislatures to make election decisions that best fit their state. Andy Kupp, KSL News Radio.
5: The Supreme Court, of course, handed out several rulings today. They ruled that the president has the power to fire people from independent agencies. In one case, the court ruled president could fire Rebecca Slaughter of the Federal Trade Commission.
4: It seems to be in this case that the Supreme Court is giving him the authority to do that, or at least they're saying, you shouldn't stand in the way. This is something part of the presidential power, and to say otherwise is a violation of the separation of powers. That is to say that the Congress is sort of telling the president what they can and can't do with respect to members of the of these administrative agencies, which are arguably under the executive branch.
5: Was a little confusing. Greg went on to say that it's in a weird situation because in another case, the Supreme Court said the president could not remove Lisa Cook, Federal Reserve Governor, because that agency is not part of the executive branch. We're still waiting on several major decisions by the justices that are expected to come down tomorrow morning.
6: As we've been getting these decisions today, we are also now learning about the finale. Moments ago, Chief Justice John Roberts has just announced in the courtroom that all remaining decisions will come down tomorrow. So we are expecting tomorrow to get major decisions on birthright citizenship, transgender athletes, and a major campaign finance case. Those are the ones left, all of those set to come down at 10 a.m. Eastern tomorrow for the final day here of opinions in the Supreme Court's term.
5: News Nation, Zach Schoenfeld there. Make sure to tune in to Utah's Morning News tomorrow. 10 o'clock Eastern would be, of course, 8 o'clock here tomorrow morning to hear those decisions as they come down. A major twist today in a decades-old murder case. Newly discovered DNA evidence found, or forced, rather, a judge to delay key decisions in the Douglas Carter case. KSL News Radio's Eric Cabrera was in the courtroom and is live now in Provo to explain. Eric?
10: Tim, today's hearing changed almost as soon as it began.
9: To refresh our memory, Douglas Carter spent nearly 40 years on Utah's death row before the Utah Supreme Court threw out his conviction for the 1985 murder of Eva Olison and ordered a new trial. Today, his attorneys revealed they found out just 3 days ago that several pieces of crime scene evidence, including blood, cloth, and other items collected at the crime scene they believed had been lost, had actually been found and tested for DNA. Defense attorney Neil Hamilton says the results of those DNA tests could just be days away.
10: That CODIS comparison will come any moment within the next week at the most. So by this Friday, we should have answers that I think everyone wants.
9: Both sides agreed those DNA results are needed before the judge can rule on Carter's request for bond and motion to dismiss. Those hearings are now on hold until then. From Provo, Eric Cabrera, KSL News Radio.
5: Delta Airlines is now being sued after extreme turbulence caused dozens of injuries on a flight from Salt Lake City to Amsterdam. KSL News Radio's Heather Peterson has the story.
11: 20 people are behind the lawsuit, saying the pilots of Delta Flight 56 last July flew recklessly close to thunderstorms, and that led to head injuries, spinal injuries, broken bones, and much more. The lawsuit says the pilots were briefed about the storm and were allowed to deviate from their original flight path, but ended up flying directly into the bad conditions. Passengers tell us the seatbelt sign wasn't on and dinner service had just started, so multiple people, including flight attendants, hit the ceiling. The plaintiffs also took issue with the fact that they weren't told what was happening as pilots flew another hour and a half before landing in Minneapolis.
5: Delta says they can't comment on pending litigation. The NTSB has yet to release their full report on the incident. The FAA is investigating after a JetBlue plane hit a drone midair.
12: JetBlue Flight 948 from Las Vegas was near the end of a five-hour trip and about 12 miles away from landing at New York's Kennedy Airport when the crew radioed the tower.
13: We collided with a drone back there in the turn.
14: You said you collided?
13: Yep, it hit us. Right above the cockpit.
12: The audio from ATC.com. The Airbus A321 landed without incident. Flying a drone above 400 feet without a waiver can bring a heavy fine or jail time. Flight 948 was at 3,000 feet. Jim Ryan, ABC News.
5: And West Nile virus has been detected in mosquitoes in Davis County. The abatement district says the infected pests were found in Syracuse, West Bountiful, Sunset, Woods Cross, Centerville, and North Salt Lake. They say this is your sign to wear bug spray. It's time again for First Look Traffic. How are we looking, Ricky?
7: Overall, not too bad. We did have a crash on southbound I-15 in Murray by the I-215 junction, the south interchange. It was out of traffic. It's already been cleared out of the way, but you do have slowdowns there. Ricky Meese in the KSL Traffic Center.
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27: You the cold man, Salem, please, I'm calling this, and I choose all right.
26: I'm playing this song to help explain the proliferation of texting acronyms. You know, 2- and 3-letter abbreviations that are impossible for the average adult to keep up with. But given that your kids are tapping away, you have to understand these little 3-letter blurts. You know, LOL and BRB. Be right back. But according to Google, here are some acronyms you don't know. These are the ones most searched by Utahns on Google. ATP means at this point. WTW means what's the word? And soon there won't be any words left. All we'll have is ATP, DWIMO, WFH, MIC, KEYMOUSE. By the way, that means at this point, don't worry. In my opinion, work from home. And that last part, well... Thank you, Mickey. But this texting language feels like a lot of nonsense and lost meaning. The nuance of language is replaced by 3-letter finger spasms. Look, there are 17,000 possible combinations of 3 letters, and I think every one is spoken for. Go to Google. Try it. Here, GSM, goal scoring machine. PBD, please be done. And in the context of a world where NGL, PMO, which means not gonna lie and me off, that's where this song comes in. This is Italian singer Adriano Celentano. This is a hit song in Italy, but it's not in Italian, no. This song is making believe he's singing in American English, but it's actually absolute gibberish. And Italians love it. It makes fun of the way Americans talk. Here, see what you think. I would tell you what this song means, but like the text your kids are spitting out, it means nothing.
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5: 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Here's Ricky Meese.
7: Multiple vehicle crash in Draper, southbound I-15, just after Bangor Highway. Right now, 2 left lanes are being blocked by troopers. Not sure when they'll open those back up, but it's starting to cause some delays in the area, backing traffic into Draper past Bangor Highway. And that's in addition to the heavy and slow traffic southbound I-15 between 45th South in Murray to 114th South. Then northbound I-15, a little busy and slow at the Bangor Highway exit itself. And again, from 33rd South up to 6 North with a new accident northbound I-15 prior to the 6 South exit. That's been moved out of traffic to the shoulder. Still seeing a nice and quiet drive over to the east on I-215 and I-80, as well as your freeways up north in Davis and Weber counties. Eric?
15: Over on the 215 westbound, we got some northbound slowing now from California up to California Avenue up to I-80, and then southbound on Bangor, that's slow from California getting down to about Lake Park Boulevard, and then you've got your usual slowing southbound Mountain View corridor approaching 3500 South. It's a clean drive in Utah County right now on I-15. No problems northbound or southbound throughout the county. 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Eric Butler in the KSL Traffic Center.
8: It's been a beautiful day across the state with lots of sunshine, but temperatures extra cool. We started the day with some morning rain and even a little mountain snow across the northern Wasatch. Tonight, look for a few clouds and a low of 51. Mostly sunny to partly cloudy conditions on Tuesday with a high of 82. We'll get back to 87 and partly cloudy Wednesday. 89, mostly sunny Thursday, and then back to the low 90s for Friday into the 4th of July Saturday. From the KSL Weather Center, I'm Kevin Eubank.
5: And we are all thankful for these cooler temps and even a little precipitation in spots last night. Right now, sunny and 70 degrees downtown. Well, we had some more rulings handed down by the Supreme Court. The biggest of them will come tomorrow morning, but we thought we'd check in with ABC legal analyst Royal Oaks about the ones we did receive today. 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
5: 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The three things you need to know this hour. First,
35: no changes to Utah's requirement that mail-in ballots be in the hands of county clerks on election night in order to be counted. The U.S. Supreme Court reaffirming states' rights to oversee their elections as they see fit. I'm KSL News Radio's Andy Cupp.
5: Second, multiple fires still raging in the state, including the Cottonwood Fire near Beaver, which is climbing closer to 100,000 acres and still 0% contained. Third, let's check any traffic trouble spots.
7: A crash in Draper, southbound I-15 after Bangor Highway, blocking two left lanes, and it's causing delays, adding to your slow drive home. You'll see heavy delays back to 123rd South and regular afternoon slowdowns back to 4500 South Murray. Ricky Meeson, the KSL Traffic Center.
8: A nice cool day across the state, but temperatures will be climbing. I'm Kevin Eubank.
5: 70 and sunny in downtown Salt Lake City from the KSL Common Spirit Health Studios.
15: ABC News, I'm Mike Dabusky. Several significant Supreme Court rulings out today. Among them, the court expanding the power of the presidency in an opinion that allows presidents to hire and fire officials at independent government agencies. Tens of thousands of people are still missing under the rubble in Venezuela, where the death toll from last week's earthquakes now tops 1,700. Katie Sussman is the deputy regional director at the International Rescue Committee.
36: Venezuela does not sit on one of the most notorious fault lines within Latin America. It's not something that we really even follow much. And so as we see the devastation that has really hit infrastructurally, the capacity to be able to respond is debilitated because it has never really been an issue in which you had to prepare.
15: Dangerous heat, meanwhile, is expected to sweep across the eastern half of the U.S. this week. This is ABC News.
5: We have some breaking news. The Babylon fire burning in San Juan County has now doubled in size. U.S. Forest Service says it has reached 38,000 acres, fueled by wind and dry conditions. The Canyonlands National Park has closed the Needles District near Blanding as fire crews work to contain those flames, even though the fire is currently burning inside Bears Ears and not the Canyonlands. We'll continue to follow the story. All right, let's talk more about these decisions that were handed down today by the U.S. Supreme Court. forward. Joining me now live with details, ABC's legal analyst, Royal Oaks. I'm sure I'm not the only one a little confused, Royal, by the fact that they talked about overturning a 90-plus-year-old legal precedent, but then pumped the brakes on the president's ability to actually fire someone. How does that all sort out?
10: It is confusing. Here's the explanation. So the question in both cases was, may the president fire somebody who's inside the federal government? Now, you remember the Fed board member, Federal Reserve board member, Lisa Cook, Trump wanted to fire her. She said she committed mortgage fraud. Well, today, the Supreme Court rejected Trump's position by 5-4 vote. It was the three liberals plus Chief Justice Roberts and Kavanaugh. And basically, they said, look, the Fed is kind of unique. They make really tough calls like raising interest rates that are good for the economy, but politically unpopular. So we think they should be truly independent, unaffected by the president's opinion. Now you flip to the second firing case. That involved the Federal Trade Commission commissioner that Trump wanted to fire. And here, the conservatives won in a 6-3 decision with the three liberals dissenting, of course. They rejected a 100-year-old precedent that let Congress limit the ability of presidents to fire heads of agencies, and instead said, you know what? These federal agencies, they're subordinates to the president. They exercise the president's power, and so they're subject to removal by him.
5: Yeah. Bottom line, though, it does expand presidential power, which worries some people.
10: Yeah, absolutely. The problem with presidential power here is that it can be unlimited. And, you know, you can look at it and say, well, see, it's kind of a head scratcher. Is it really good to distinguish between the Federal Reserve on the one hand and a bunch of other agencies like the FTC on the other? But the Supreme Court thought that made sense.
5: Supreme Court always saves the big ones for last. And so tomorrow morning, we've been told now that birthright citizenship and trans athlete ban decisions are coming. You get any itch or inkling on where they might go with either one of those?
10: Yeah, you know, we talk about reading the tea leaves. When you have an oral argument, as we did a few months ago in both cases, you get a pretty good idea of where the justices are coming from based on the tone, tenor, nature of their questions. And it looks like Trump's going to lose the birthright citizenship deal. The Constitution says you're a citizen if you're born in the U.S. and subject to the jurisdiction thereof. Well, what does that mean exactly? The court probably is going to reject Trump's idea that one of the parents has to be a citizen in order for the child to be a U.S. citizen. Trump's probably going to win the other one, transgender athlete bans. Basically, the Supreme Court questions suggested that they agree with the president's position, which is you look at somebody's birth certificate, whatever sex that says, that's their sex for their athletic career throughout high school and college. You can't say I identify as something else. So Trump will probably be pleased with that outcome tomorrow.
5: Yeah, we'll know by 10 o'clock Eastern, 8 o'clock here in Utah. Thanks as always. Royal Oaks, ABC News legal analyst there from Los Angeles. It's time again, and oh boy, here we go with some emergency traffic. 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I do see a lot of cars off in the left-hand emergency lane, Ricky.
7: Oh yeah, and this is in Draper. About 5 vehicles involved, I think, is what we've counted. Southbound I-15. This crash happened just after Bangor Highway and UHP, still blocking one left lane of travel. And that means we have stop-and-go delays almost back to 114th South. And that's in addition to typical afternoon drive slowdowns that go from 114th South all the way back to 4500 South in Murray. So it is jammed up, southbound I-15. Northbound I-15, busy and slow in that right lane exiting at Bangor Highway and in Draper. And then more slowing, northbound I-15 going from the very top of Murray into North Salt Lake at the North Interchange. Over to the east, we're starting to see a little bit of busy and slow traffic. Westbound I-80 approaching State Street. Up to the north, we're still seeing a pretty good drive on all major roadways in Davis and Weber counties. Eric?
15: Crash in Tooele County, northbound on Main Street. That's SR-36. This is right near the Walmart, but the crash on the northbound side is blocking off both of the lanes getting through there. You do have southbound slowing as well, but it's the northbound side where you're going to be diverted while they work this out. SR-36 otherwise coming from Lake Point down into Tooele City looks good. I-15 in Utah County, northbound, southbound, moving along without much of a problem. You do have some congestion over on 2100 North on the westbound side, approaching 3600 West on the eastbound side, going from Redwood Road over to Triumph Boulevard. Eric Butler in the KSL Traffic Center.
8: Well, what a beautiful day across the state. Tons of sunshine, cooler temperatures here in the north. Tonight, lows will dip into the low 50s, which is well below the normal of 64. We'll be in the low 80s under a few clouds in the afternoon on Tuesday, but otherwise mostly sunny skies. Partly cloudy under mostly sunny conditions on Wednesday with a high of 87. As we approach the 4th of July weekend, things are going to warm up. We will see some wind develop over eastern Utah, and we'll get back to the low 90s on Friday, 4th of July Saturday, mid to upper 90s in the days after. From the KSL Weather Center, I'm Kevin Eubanks.
5: 70 beautiful degrees downtown on the 7-day forecast brought to you by Performance Automotive Bountiful.
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5: Watching Utah's money, Alphabet made its Dow debut today, replacing Verizon. It's been a rough month for Google's parent company as investors worry about its big AI ambitions. But the move into the Dow was a positive switch, and the stock was actually up 5% today. The Japanese yen has tumbled to its lowest value in decades. The Bank of Japan hiked rates, but it did little to help. And today the yen is at its weakest level, they tell us, since 1986. And ahead of this week's job report, Wall Street traders are not feeling optimistic. The prediction market platform says there's less than a 60% chance that we'll see an increase higher than 100,000 jobs. But Wall Street is expecting job growth of at least 118,000. We'll see who's right when the Bureau of Labor Statistics post their numbers. Wall Street, speaking of good numbers, how about the Dow up 306 and closing above 52,000 for the first time? The S&P up 86, the NASDAQ up
12: for day at 5 p.m. If you talk to me,
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5: 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Auto loan rates as low as 4.74% APR. Where's the problem, Ricky?
7: It's in Draper, Tim, southbound I-15. It's after Bangor Highway, but before 146 South, you've got about five vehicles over to the left. But UHP has been blocking that left lane of travel. And that means we have stop-and-go delays back to 106 South with regular afternoon drive slowdowns stretching back to 45th South in Murray. Eric?
15: Yeah, pretty good movement in Utah County right now on I-15. No real problems southbound from Point of the Mountain all the way down to Santa Quinn. Out in Tooele County, crash is blocking off the northbound lanes in Tooele City, going by the Walmart to the southbound side. They're slowing there too, but the lanes are open. The delays on the southbound side, though, stretch over to the overpass that goes over the railroad tracks. I'm Eric Butler in the KSL Traffic Center.
5: Beautiful weather and cooler than seasonal for the first time in a while. 70 degrees in downtown Salt Lake City. Tomorrow, 82, 52 for an overnight low. And then we don't get back to 90 degrees even until Friday of this week.
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5: It's 4 o'clock at KSL News Radio. In all this week for Jeff Kaplan, I'm Tim Hughes. Sunny skies downtown and 70 degrees. KSL's top story. Utah doctors are joining the local activist group Uproar Utah in pleading with ICE to give up plans for a detention center in Salt Lake City. We get the story from KSL News Radio's Becky Bruce.
9: Dr. Kate Sugarman has worked for years with the immigrant community and has advocated for patients in ICE custody that she says were denied life-saving treatment. For example, one man who found a mass on his skin that looked like cancer.
11: ICE did not address it because they are no longer paying for specialty medical care. And it was only because his lawyer filed for a writ of habeas corpus and attached my letter of medical urgency to it that he was allowed to be released.
9: Dr. Sugarman tells the KSL News Daily podcast there could even be an overburdening of local emergency rooms or calls to 911 because ICE can't or won't address those health concerns. For the government's part, ICE says it treated more than 171,000 people last year in the agency's custody, overseeing their care and maintaining compliance with the law. Becky Bruce, KSL News Radio.
5: Federal officials have released the names of the three firefighters who died while battling the Snyder Fire on the Utah-Colorado border. KSL News Radio's Brianna Willis reports.
13: Emily Barker from Michigan, Nick Hutcherson from Arizona, and Sydney Watson from Alabama were all assigned to be some of the first on the attack against the fire, according to a statement from the Interior Department. Forest Service Deputy Chief Sarah Fisher says they are mourning with the families and says they will honor their memory with compassion and selfless service.
5: The Department of Interior says support will be given to the families, co-workers, and others who have been affected by their deaths. The firefighters caught in the flames did deploy emergency shelters, which retired firefighter Brad Warshaw says can help act as a heat shield in the event of an emergency. But he says it's a last-ditch effort and the conditions have to be right.
23: You can't just deploy a shelter anywhere. You need to have cleared areas, and you don't want to do it where there's heavy vegetation that's burning.
5: He tells inside sources that occurrences like this are not common in Utah, but the area near the Snyder Fire is infamous and was the site of a similar tragedy decades ago where 14 firefighters were killed. Police departments preparing for a difficult Independence Day as many Utah cities decide to implement a total ban on fireworks.
24: I spoke to former Salt Lake City Police Chief Chris Burbank about the flurry of questions and challenges this ban will pose. Chiefly, how will authorities tackle so many reports about illegal fireworks? Burbank said plainly, they probably won't.
8: Because there's also going to be calls for loud parties. There's going to be fights. There's going to be intoxicated people. Holidays are busy times for police. And all the calls for service, fireworks calls, are going to be way down the list.
24: Burbank says there will probably be more citations written this year, but for the most part, Utahns will have to police themselves. He says if you ignore the ban and set off fireworks, it's largely yourself and your property at risk. Cameron Elliott, KSL News Radio.
10: Our top national story, President Trump says a team of negotiators are on their way to Qatar for talks with Iran.
14: There'll be a meeting on that tomorrow in Doha, and they're going to Qatar. I think they've already left, or they're just about getting ready to leave. So we'll see how that goes, but we're doing very well on that front. But the meeting in Doha is going to be... perhaps important, perhaps not. We're going to find out.
10: We're hearing different reports from Iran, who says its delegation is going to Qatar to discuss the deal, but not with the U.S. Tens of thousands of people are still missing under the rubble in Venezuela after a pair of earthquakes leveled buildings there last week. Katie Sussman with the International Rescue Committee says the damage to infrastructure there is creating new problems.
16: We're seeing huge water shortages. Seven of the states within Venezuela are without water now, which means that the survivors that are coming out of that rubble are facing greater challenges and really just being able to have their basic needs met, which is what IRC and other humanitarian organizations are really focused on right now.
10: Nearly 1,500 people have died. More than 3,000 are hurt. The Church of Jesus Christ of Latter-day Saints is sending aid to Venezuela to help the humanitarian response there. Church leaders say they sent enough assistance kits to help more than 23,000 people. The church has an estimated 179,000 members in Venezuela, spreading across 33 states. The new development at the point of the mountain is starting to take shape, and now crews say it's time to start building upwards. KSL News Radio's Adam Small has more from the point.
18: The project is officially moving on to phase one, where they're going to start building the center promenade, pavilions, housing, retail space, and a 5,200-seat entertainment venue. Project leaders say this is just the beginning of what's intended to be a 600-acre community where people can work, live, eat, and everything in between. Though leaders say it could take 10 years just to finish up phase one of this massive project.
10: One project leader tells KSL they hope the site could host a medal ceremony or something else when the Olympics return to Utah in 2034. All right, let's go back over to Ricky Meese for First Look Traffic.
7: Well, emergency traffic continues on southbound I-15 in Salt Lake County. It began with an accident involving about five vehicles prior to 146 South. It's been blocking a left lane and causing heavy delays. Ricky Meese in the KSL Traffic Center.
10: The only thing that can make this beautiful weather day better is for it to be puppy day. Jeff's going to take care of that for you with your minute of news coming up next.
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1: 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This is apex anthropomorphism. Sorry, there I go again, dropping six-syllable words. We make believe our pets are humans. 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We buy vitamin-infused, grain-fed choice beef, dog food for our pooches, and then stuff McDonald's into our own mouths. We even give dogs human names now. Today is National Puppy Day. The top five puppy names in Utah: Ruby, Cooper, Lucy, Penny, and Taylor Frank.

0: 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We've got emergency traffic here at 409. 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
1: It's in Draper, a crash involving about five vehicles southbound to I-15 prior to 146 South. It had been blocking a left lane, and it's a little difficult to tell if that left lane is open yet. The result, though, is still the same. We have stop-and-go delays back to 90th South, heavy and slow backups into Murray. So it's a rough ride southbound I-15 in Salt Lake County. Going northbound, it's getting bogged down Bluffdale up to Bangor Highway. And again, as you go from just before 2100 South to the north interchange, all clear on your east side freeways of I-215 and I-80. Up to the north, we're starting to see delays. It's southbound I-15 from the I-84 junction in Riverdale through Roy. Eric?
2: Northbound slowing over on the West Belt. That starts about Parkway Boulevard going past 201 up to California. And then we've got southbound slowing of the usual variety on Bangor Highway, California, down to about 3500 South. There's some spots where it moves along a little bit better. But southbound Mountain View Corridor, that's pretty slow approaching 35th South. Down in Utah, Tooele County, you've got northbound slowing going through town because of a crash on Main Street. That's SR 36 right near the Walmart. You've still got a right lane blocked, so that's causing delays there. And you've got delays on the southbound side as well. In Utah County, though, everything looking good on I-15 northbound and southbound. Eric Butler in the KSL Traffic Center.
3: It's been a beautiful day across the state with lots of sunshine, but temperatures extra cool. We started the day with some morning rain and even a little mountain snow across the northern Wasatch. Tonight, look for a few clouds and a low of 51, mostly sunny to partly cloudy conditions on Tuesday with a high of 82. We'll get back to 87 and partly cloudy Wednesday, 89 mostly sunny Thursday, and then back to the low 90s for Friday into the 4th of July Saturday. From the KSL Weather Center, I'm Kevin Eubank.
0: Last time we looked, it was 56 degrees in Summit County. Park City checking in. Right now, 70 with sunshine in downtown Salt Lake City. Looking forward to talking with Eric Cabrera coming up in a minute. He was in the courtroom, and this old murder case, matter of fact, it's Utah's oldest murder case, took an unexpected turn today with Douglas Carter. We'll tell you what happened and try and explain what comes next. Streaming live on the KSL News Radio app, this is Utah's news traffic and weather station.
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5: KSL News Time, 4:15. The three things you need to know this hour. First,
6: Douglas Carter, who spent nearly 40 years on death row, is back in court after the Utah Supreme Court threw out his murder conviction over misconduct by police and prosecutors. I'm KSL News Radio's Eric Brera.
5: Second, we learned the names today of the three firefighters who died while battling the Snyder Fire on the Utah-Colorado border. Third, we've got some problems on the roads out there.
7: Left lane still blocked with emergency traffic southbound I-15, and this is a crash in Draper prior to 146 South. We still have heavy delays through Sandy. Ricky Meese in the KSL Traffic Center.
8: Extra cool temperatures today, but a warm-up is coming. I'm Kevin Eubank.
5: Right now, 70 degrees at the KSL Common Spirit Health Studios with KSL's top national stories.
9: From ABC News, I'm Mike Dubusky. All eyes will be on the Supreme Court tomorrow, with major decisions expected on cases involving birthright citizenship and trans athletes in college sports. Today, the justices voted to uphold a Mississippi law allowing mail-in ballots that arrive late to be counted.
10: A number of voting advocates I had talked to were particularly concerned that if the ruling went the other way, it could disenfranchise voters in rural areas, disabled voters, those sorts of things. But this now means that those policies will stay in place unless Congress takes some action in the near future to change them and put some limits on what states can do.
9: ABC's Devin Dwyer. President Donald Trump now has 10 days to either sign or veto the bipartisan housing bill, which passed the House and Senate last week. But in the Oval Office, the president told reporters he'd rather see election reform.
11: Here's what I would like to say. Much more than a bill, a big deal. It's a yawn. Some people say it's wonderful. To me, compared to the Save America Act, just about everything is a big yawn.
9: Speaker Mike Johnson responding.
12: The only way to get that to the president's desk, we've been shown many times, is to put it on a reconciliation bill. So that is in process. We have a plan to do that and tie it to reconciling the budget.
9: Today we learned Luigi Mangione, the accused killer of UnitedHealthcare CEO Brian Thompson, will stand trial in Manhattan federal court in January 2027. ABC's Aaron Katursky.
13: These dates now seem pretty firm, and the only question is which juries will hear that, and the jury selection is going to be fairly elaborate. Hundreds of people, beginning in just a few months, will begin filling out questionnaires. And the whole idea is to weed out any biases, get a fair and impartial jury of 12 with 6 alternates.
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5: Let's head to the courtroom here in Utah on one of Utah's oldest murder cases. It took an unexpected turn today after attorneys revealed crime scene evidence they thought had been lost had actually been found and tested for DNA. KSL News Radio's Eric Cabrera was in the courtroom and joins us live now from Provo. Eric, before we get into today's developments, I guess we should get a refresher course here on why Douglas Carter is back in court after spending decades on death row.
6: Tim, that's right. So Douglas Carter was convicted of the 1985 murder of Eva Olison. He spent nearly 40 years on Utah's death row, but last year, the Utah Supreme Court threw out that conviction after finding serious problems with how the original case was handled, including withheld evidence and false testimony. And the court ordered a new trial, and prosecutors have said they still intend to seek the death penalty.
5: This hearing was supposed to focus on bond and whether the case should be dismissed. Instead, everybody's talking about DNA. So what changed?
6: Right. So it changed almost as soon as the hearing opened. So Carter's attorneys told the judge they had just learned on Friday that several pieces of crime scene evidence they believed had been lost for years had actually been found and tested for DNA. They say those DNA profiles are now being compared through the National CODIS database, and both sides agreed those results could be critical before the judge rules on anything else.
5: Did you get any indication on what kind of evidence we're talking about?
6: Sure. So, you know, the defense identified blood collected from a back door, pieces of cloth from a bathroom, a section of pantyhose, and fluid collected in an alley near the crime scene. They told the judge they had been led to believe much of that evidence no longer existed. So learning it had been preserved and tested changed the direction of today's hearing.
5: Yeah. So why are those results so important?
6: Yeah, so the judge said he couldn't fairly weigh the remaining evidence until the testing is complete. The defense says those DNA profiles have now been entered into the CODIS database, and they expect results within days. And both prosecutors and the defense agreed and made more sense to wait before asking the judge to rule.
5: So what happens next?
6: Yeah, so the judge postponed Carter's bond hearing and his motion to dismiss until those DNA results come back. Once they do, both sides are expected to return to court and argue how those results should affect the future of the case. So while there weren't any major rulings today, this hearing could end up being a turning point.
5: All right, and we will expect you to be there to report it back to us. Thanks for great coverage today. KSL News Radio's Eric Cabrera there live from Provo. It's 419. We've got emergency traffic already this afternoon, so this check of traffic and weather brought to you by UCCU. Learn how to save more this summer at UCCU.com. Ricky?
7: Well, for those on southbound I-15 in Salt Lake County, we have our typical delays starting at the south interchange, quickly turning to stop-and-go speeds just after 90th South. And stay that way down to where we have the accident in Draper. Prior to 146 South, it's still blocking a left lane of travel. Northbound I-15, a little busy and slow up to the Bangor Highway exit, but most of your northbound slowdowns stretch from 33rd South to the North Interchange in North Salt Lake, all clear. I-215 and I-80 to the east, up to the north. It's only southbound I-15 where we have delays, but they're pretty solid at times. Southbound I-15 from 31st Street in Ogden through Roy. Eric?
9: Well, you still got a crash out in Twillis City. This is northbound SR36. That's Main Street going by the Walmart. So you're going to have to slide on over to the left lane if you're northbound because the crash is occupying the right lane. You'll have to slide off to the left. If you're out in the airport area, though, we still have some slowing going on I-80 as you head over towards the 215 West Belt, and then a little bit heading over to I-15 as well. But it's the West Belt that's itself very slow going from Parkway Boulevard northbound heading up to the airport. Down to Utah County, I-15 is moving along pretty well. That's a 30-minute drive southbound from Point of the Mountain to Santaquin. 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Eric Butler in the KSL Traffic Center.
8: Beautiful spring-like weather across Utah today. We woke up to some valley rain, mountain snow, and temperatures well below normal where we'd been in the 70s. Tonight, 51 for the low, partly cloudy to mostly sunny skies on Tuesday with a high of 82, still below normal. Upper 80s and partly cloudy skies on Wednesday will then bring it back to normal. Upper 80s, low 90s with mostly sunny skies on Friday, Saturday, and the 4th of July Sunday. Above normal the days after. We're back to the mid to upper 90s on Sunday, Monday. From the KSL Weather Center, I'm Kevin Eubank.
5: Sunny downtown, 70 degrees in the 7-day forecast, brought to you by Performance Automotive Bountiful.
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5: 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The Rocket Company bought Iridium Communications, a satellite provider that allows Rocket Lab to own both the satellites and the rockets that launch them. Starting in July, Medicare will cover GLP-1 weight loss drugs. There's limited eligibility, and it's a short-term coverage, but it's the first time Medicare will cover the drugs, and enrollees will save about $400 a month. On Wall Street, the Dow was up 306 points. It closed at 52,182, first time it's been north of that 52,000 number. The S&P was up 86 points, and the NASDAQ had a gain after a week of losses last week. It was up 522. Well, a 31-year-old woman has become the latest person attacked by an alligator in Florida. It's the third attack in just a week.
23: The victim was swimming with friends in a Seminole County river on Sunday when she was grabbed.
24: It's pretty dark, so I'm not surprised. I wouldn't be surprised if it just caught them completely off guard.
23: Leo Estupinan knows the area well.
24: It's kind of scary hearing about the alligator because I've seen a couple big ones.
23: The woman later died of her injuries. Animal control officers are trying to trap the alligator that attacked her. Jim Ryan, ABC News.
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5: 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Still a mess, huh?
7: Still a mess. And this is for drivers trying to go southbound I-15 in Salt Lake County. The actual afternoon drive delays will start right at the south interchange in Murray. But it quickly turns to heavy delays. Southbound I-15, 90 is south. into Draper, where we still have a left lane blocked with the crash prior to 146 South. Northbound I-15, the bigger delays will stretch from South Salt Lake to North Salt Lake. Eric?
0: Pretty big delays over on the 215 West Belt, too, going from a Parkway Boulevard past the 201 up to the airport area. We plan and store water for the future, but this year needs extra care. Jordan Valley Water asks you to water twice a week or less. Life is better with water. Eric Butler in the KSL Traffic Center.
1: Well, another shot of rain this morning along the Wasatch Front and even mountain snow on top of the ridgelines. Overnight tonight, we'll see mostly clear skies and a low of 51. Mostly sunny to partly cloudy skies on Tuesday with a high of 82. Our normal this time of year is 90. We'll stay in those 80s with a few clouds on Wednesday into Thursday, then low 90s as we head towards the 4th of July. From the KSL Weather Center, I'm Kevin Eubank.
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5: 4:30 at KSL. Jeff has the week off. Tim Hughes filling in. And what a beautiful day weather-wise. Sunny skies right now, 70 degrees. KSL's top story, a judge pumped the brakes on a murder case that's been winding through Utah's courts for more than four decades, saying that new DNA results need to come back before he can make key decisions. KSL News Radio's Eric Cabrera is live in Provo with the latest. Eric?
4: Tim, instead of deciding whether former death row inmate Douglas Carter should be released on bond or whether the case should be dismissed, the judge spent today's hearing focused on pending DNA evidence. Judge Derek Poland made it clear, with both Carter's family and Eva Olison's family watching, that he wasn't ready to rule.
6: How can the court weigh the strength of the remaining evidence without the DNA testing being completed? Clearly, that needs to be done, and I don't think I could reach the Tiedemann motion as it's presently briefed.
4: The DNA comes from several pieces of crime scene evidence that Carter's attorneys say they only learned days ago had been found and tested. With those results expected soon, the judge postponed Carter's bond hearing and motion to dismiss until they come back. Outside Provo's courthouse, Eric Cabrera, KSL News Radio.
5: 20 people are now suing Delta Airlines because of the flight from Salt Lake City to Amsterdam last year that hit extreme turbulence, injuring dozens of people.
8: About an hour into that July 2025 flight, the NTSB initial findings said the plane hit an updraft. Passenger Heather Lynn Lorkey told KSL afterward, everything and everyone that wasn't seatbelted in went flying.
9: The carts hit the ceilings. The flight attendants were hitting the ceilings. People that were coming back from bathrooms were hitting the ceilings. Children that were on people's laps were hitting the ceiling.
8: The new lawsuit says people were seriously injured, head injuries, spinal injuries, and broken bones. And still, the pilots chose to fly another hour and a half to Minneapolis than to make an immediate emergency landing. The lawsuit alleges the pilots were warned about the bad weather ahead of time and were told to divert, but they ended up turning into it. They also didn't turn on the seatbelt sign. Delta says they can't comment on the ongoing litigation. Heather Peterson, KSL News Radio.
5: A Utah couple has been sentenced to prison for stealing more than $500,000 in donations meant for Ukraine. The Justice Department says 33-year-old John Donaldson and 31-year-old Carly Winters falsely represented that their ammunition business could fulfill orders to help first responders in Ukrainian war zones. Instead, they used the money for themselves. Donaldson was sentenced to 2 years in prison, while Winters was sentenced to 4 months. Our top national story today, the U.S. Supreme Court ruled to uphold a Mississippi law that allows states to count mail-in ballots after Election Day. We get more from ABC's Devin Dwyer.
10: This was a 5-4 decision by the Supreme Court in an opinion written by Justice Amy Coney Barrett, the youngest conservative on the bench, upholding a Mississippi law that allows the late arriving ballots up to 5 days after Election Day to get counted in that state, and effectively preserves similar statutes in 29 states around the country that have a grace period for voters who don't get their ballots in by Election Day, but a short period after.
5: This doesn't exactly apply to Utah, because state law here means that ballots have to be in the hands of county clerks by 8 p.m. on Election Day. Executive Director of Count My Vote, Taylor Morgan, tells Utah's Morning News that he thinks this is a step in the right direction.
11: The issue here really is, because these deadlines can be so different across the country, it really is so important for voters to understand when and how they need to return their by-mail ballot.
5: Morgan says he's surprised the ruling was as close as it was at 5-4. Justice has also ruled on the president's ability to fire federal employees at independent agencies. When it comes to Federal Reserve Governor Lisa Cook, who the president fired over allegations of mortgage fraud, the answer is no. However, the Supreme Court upheld his decision to fire a member of the Federal Trade Commission. Justice has also limited authorities' use geofence warrants. We'll dive more into that ruling coming up at 4:45. President Trump, meantime, continues to dismiss the bipartisan housing bill that was passed by Congress last week. Speaking to reporters today, he says he cares more about election reform.
12: Here's what I would like to say. Much more than a bill, that big deal. It's a yawn. Some people say it's wonderful. To me, compared to the Save America Act, just about everything is a big yawn.
5: The housing bill would crack down on private investors buying up single-family housing. The president says he won't sign it until the SAVE Act is passed. And a new visitor center in Nauvoo, Illinois, is now open to the public. Elder Garrett W. Gong of the Quorum of the Twelve Apostles of the Church of Jesus Christ of Latter-day Saints was on hand over the weekend to dedicate the visitor center and the restored Brigham and Mary Ann Young home.
13: Nauvoo is central to our history. To our past, to our present, to our future.
5: Elder Gong says revelations in Nauvoo included an understanding of the united role of the Quorum of the Twelve Apostles, ancestral baptism, holy endowment, the marriage sealing ordinance. Let's get that first look traffic here at 4:35 and check back in with Ricky.
7: In addition to the emergency traffic that we have on southbound I-15 with the crash in Draper, you'll also see delays on I-15 northbound South Salt Lake to the North Interchange and I-215's West Belt. Now be aware, traffic patterns have changed, but you do have a slow drive from West Valley up to North Temple. Ricky Meese in the KSL Traffic Center.
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20: Utico, Maine, Salem, breezing, calling, and I choose all right.
19: I'm playing this song to help explain the proliferation of texting acronyms. You know, 2- and 3-letter abbreviations that are impossible for the average adult to keep up with. But given that your kids are tapping away, you have to understand these little 3-letter blurts. You know, LOL and BRB. Be right back. But according to Google, here are some acronyms you don't know. These are the ones most searched by Utahns on Google. ATP means at this point. WTW means what's the word? And soon there won't be any words left. All we'll have is ATP, DWIMOWFHMICKEYMOUSE.
0: By the way, that means at this point, don't worry. In my opinion, work from home. And that last part, well, thank you, Mickey. But this texting language feels like a lot of nonsense and lost meaning. The nuance of language is replaced by three-letter finger spasms. Look, there are 17,000 possible combinations of three letters, and I think every one is spoken for. Go to Google. Try it. Here, GSM, goal scoring machine, PBD. Please be done. And in the context of a world where NGL, PMO, which means not going to lie and me off, that's where this song comes in. This is Italian singer Adriano Celentano. This is a hit song in Italy, but it's not an Italian, no. This song is making believe he's singing in American English, but it's actually absolute gibberish. And Italians love it. It makes fun of the way Americans talk. Here, see what you think. I would tell you what this song means, but like the text your kids are spitting out, it means nothing.
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7: We have had this crash over to the left shoulder for a little while now. It hasn't really been improving too much. In fact, we're seeing stop and go and slow and go speeds. This is southbound I-15 prior to 146 south, going from Sandy into Draper, and this has the left lane blocked, and these backups now reach almost 7200 south. This is a night you want to avoid southbound I-15 anywhere from the south interchange to the point of the mountain and take an alternate route. Northbound I-15 also seeing heavy delays between 33rd south and the north interchange. It's been pretty quiet over to the east on I-215 and I-80. Speeds improving southbound I-15 going from the very top of Riverdale through Roy, and there was an accident. I-15 southbound near Riverdale Road. It's been moved out of traffic. Eric?
22: I-15, knock on wood in Utah County, is looking good, though we don't have any delays northbound or southbound. Over on the 215 West Belt, that's slow right around Lake Park Boulevard, going past the 201 up to California, and you've got southbound slowing on Bankator Highway approaching 201. Now, if you're on I-80 eastbound and you're thinking of, let's say your usual route is to go north on the 215 westbound, you can't do it today. They blocked that off. You can still go south on 215. Out in Tooele County, things are looking a lot better on SR36 northbound. That's Main Street. They've cleared up that crash right out in front of the Walmart, so no lanes are blocked now. Nuclear energy might be coming to our state. 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Eric Butler in the KSL Traffic Center.
1: Well, the weekend was filled with cool temperatures, storms, and even some mountain snow. Now, the cool temperature remains. Tonight, we're dropping to 51 degrees. That's well below the normal of 64. Mostly sunny to partly cloudy skies on Tuesday with a high of 82, up to 87 and partly cloudy Wednesday, upper 80s and low 90s for Thursday, Friday. From the KSL Weather Center, I'm Kevin Eubank.
5: Yeah, we haven't been able to say this in a while, but we're going to be below seasonal normals for most of this work week. Maybe we get there on Friday, but right now it is 70 degrees downtown. So the court cases or decisions handed down by the Supreme Court today on presidential powers and the voting bill, or the voting law, kind of sucked up all the oxygen in the courtroom, and we haven't talked a lot about this geofence warrant decision that came today. We will, however, share it, and we'll learn together what it's all about coming up, streaming live at KSLNewsRadio.com and on the app for KSL News Radio, Utah's news, traffic, and weather station.
0: 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So 2 years ago, we skipped it, and when the temperature hit 106 in the middle of summer, our air conditioning system dropped dead. Oh, we had a couple of wonderful nights as the temperature inside soared toward triple digits. We took ice cold showers every 2 hours, put portable fans next to the bed. And now, if we got the tune up for next to nothing, they would have told us your air conditioner's on its last legs. And we could have picked out a new system when it was 60 degrees instead of 106. 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
5: 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The three things you need to know this hour. First,
6: local doctors are hoping to get ICE to give up plans for a detention facility here in Salt Lake City because of concerns about burdening our health care system. I'm KSL News Radio's Becky Bruce.
5: Second, 20 people are now suing Delta for flying recklessly close to a thunderstorm last July. The turbulence caused dozens of injuries on the flight from Salt Lake City to Amsterdam. Third, traffic and weather together.
7: Had a crash reported earlier northbound I-15 after the point of the mountain and before Bangor Highway. It may cause some slowdowns in the area. Be aware of that if you're coming from Utah County. And speaking of Utah County, a crash westbound Highway 6 at Canyon Road in Spanish Fork. Ricky Meese in the KSL Traffic Center.
23: Cooler temperatures stick around for a day or two, and then we warm it back up for the 4th. I'm Kevin Eubank.
5: I'd call this perfect, actually. 70 degrees at the KSL Common Spirit Health Studios. Let's check our top national stories from ABC News.
24: ABC News, I'm Mike Dubusky. Among the major decisions from the Supreme Court today, a ruling that allows a president to hire and fire officials at independent government agencies. ABC's Devin Dwyer says it marks a significant expansion of presidential power.
10: In effect, that has now limited the ability of Congress to create independent bipartisan agencies across our government. This will transform the federal government and eliminate a lot of those agencies that have both Republicans and Democrats on them. The agencies will still be there, of course, but now a president will be able to pack them with members he chooses because, as John Roberts said, they carry out executive functions.
24: President Trump is indicating a team will head to Doha, Qatar tomorrow for peace negotiations with Iran. However, Iranian state media reports there will be no negotiations between the U.S. and Iranian teams there. And much of the eastern half of the U.S. is bracing for triple-digit temperatures this week. This is ABC News.
5: Let's go in depth now. The Supreme Court ruled today that a geofence warrant used to obtain evidence to convict a Virginia man of a 2019 bank robbery was a search for purposes of the Fourth Amendment. That's the law that protects citizens from unreasonable government searches.
25: So geofencing is essentially the practice by which law enforcement requests the data for all of the devices that are within a certain area, usually within the proximity of a crime. So, for example, if there was a bank robbery, they're going to request from Google or another tech provider, hey, can you tell us what device IDs were within this certain area, within this geofence at the time of the crime? And then they can work backwards from there in order to try to tie that to a suspect or to the identity of whoever might have been there.
5: Brandon Amaker, the director of the Emerging Tech Policy Lab at Utah Valley University, says this ruling now requires a warrant from law enforcement to engage in geofencing, but that it's generally good practice for people to assume that their data could eventually be handed over to police.
25: Something I tell my students all the time is, if it's digital, it's able to be compromised. Don't assume privacy on any digital platform.
5: He says today's ruling is likely just the first part of an ongoing conversation.
25: You know, it may actually be slightly more narrow than people are making it out to be. I think that for a large part, it'll be the start to a conversation. It doesn't necessarily put an end to the practice. It just means that any case will require a warrant to get that, whereas there were some that were arguing in the past that this was something that could simply be requested without a warrant. Now, there are also potential workarounds to this in terms of purchasing this type of data. So we'll have to kind of see how it all shakes out, but I think it'll be the first step in an ongoing conversation.
5: Brandon says this will likely include further legal cases and will have international implications. 4:49, traffic and weather together, emergency traffic actually, brought to you here by UCCU. Learn how to save more this summer at uccu.com. 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
7: No relief for drivers on southbound I-15 at the south end of Salt Lake County, where we have a crash just after Bangor Highway and before 146 South. It's been blocking a left lane of traffic, and that is what's brought the drive to a crawl all the way back to the south interchange. Now, if you're headed northbound on I-15, it's heavy and slow at the point of the mountain almost to Bangor Highway, and then more delays from 33rd South to the north interchange. Nice and quiet over to the east, I-215 and I-80. Up to the north, no problems on Legacy or West Davis. And if you're traveling I-15, you will see some slowing northbound approaching the I-84 junction, but southbound delays stretch through Riverdale and Roy. Eric?
24: Westbound on 201 Highway, slow from I-15 over to the 215 West Belt, which is slow northbound from Parkway Boulevard heading up to I-80. And back to 201, that's also slow in the usual spot for westbounders, first approaching 5600 West in Mountain View Corridor and staying slow until you get past 7200 West in Magna. Down in Utah County, I-15 rolling right along. No problem so far, northbound or southbound on the freeway. If you're coming out of Spanish Fork Canyon on Highway 6, westbounders are going to have a crash right at the Canyon Road intersection, that stoplight, and that is blocking the right lane there. Doesn't seem to be causing a significant amount of problems, though. Eric Butler in the KSL Traffic Center.
23: A beautiful spring-like day out there with temperatures well below normal. After a cool weekend, we're still in the 70s. Tonight, 51 for the low. We're back to the low 80s and a few clouds around on Tuesday. Partly cloudy to mostly sunny conditions again on Wednesday. Those clouds, especially in the afternoon, look for a high of 87. More sunshine moves in for Thursday, Friday, and lots of sunshine for the 4th of July Saturday as temperatures get back to normal over the holiday weekend, above normal conditions for early next week. From the KSL Weather Center, I'm Kevin Eubank.
5: 56 degrees in Park City this hour. It's 88 in St. George and a beautiful, almost perfect 70 in Salt Lake City. Elon Musk, SpaceX today got a little help getting off the launch pad here for their stock. We'll tell you why coming up in just a minute when we check your money news. Just a reminder that the 7-day forecast is brought to you by Performance Automotive Bountiful.
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2: Watching Utah's money, SpaceX is joining the NASDAQ 100. That's the list of the 100 largest non-financial companies in the NASDAQ index, which consists of more than 3,000 companies. It's a level up for Elon Musk's rocket company, and their shares popped about 2%. We've been keeping an eye on Utah's gas prices, which are thankfully still ticking down. You can expect to pay, on average, $3.91 a gallon at the pump, the national average $3.86. And Comcast and Universal are breaking up. The cable giant says NBC, along with streaming service Peacock and Universal Pictures Film Studio, will be made into a separate publicly traded company in about a year. The news sent Comcast up by about 6%. And on Wall Street, the Dow was up 306 points. It closed at 52,182. The S&P had a great day, too. It was up 86 points. And the NASDAQ, those tech stocks, got back some of their losses from earlier. Here's evidence of the strength of solar weather patterns. Two active space telescopes have been driven down into precariously low orbits by eruptions from the sun. ABC's Jim Ryan tells us what NASA intends to do about it.
3: To keep it from plunging out of orbit and burning up in Earth's atmosphere, the Swift Space Telescope needs a lift. Enter a three-armed robot built by a startup company called Catalyst Space.
4: It has tremendous amounts of maneuverability.
3: Catalyst founder Gan-He Lee says the mission is clear.
4: To push this multi-ton, $500 million satellite back up higher in altitude.
3: Catalyst has offered NASA no guarantees that this first-of-its-kind mission will be successful. Jim Ryan, ABC News.
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2: 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Auto loan rates as low as 4.74%. Still slow, Ricky.
20: Still very slow, Tim. Southbound I-15 in Salt Lake County due to a crash.
7: prior to 146 South blocking a left lane. It is causing slow and go and some stop and go delays back to the south interchange. And now a crash in the mix southbound I-15 near 90th South, adding to the delays. Eric?
19: And you got northbound slowing too on I-15 approaching downtown. This starts in earnest right around 3300 South. It's going to be very slow getting up to the North Temple 600 North area. And then you got reduced speeds after that going up to the north interchange. And if you're looking for an alternate to go northbound, don't look to 215 as a great alternate because you've got slowdowns there from Parkway Boulevard past the 201 heading up to I-80. Eric Butler in the KSL Traffic Center.
2: All right, so cool for the rest of the week, or at least cooler than seasonal averages. We go from 70 today to 82 tomorrow, 87 Wednesday, 89 on Thursday, and finally get to the normal of 90 by Friday. It's 70 degrees in Salt Lake City.
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2: And this is the 5 o'clock report. 20 minutes of uninterrupted news, commercial free. Jeff has the week off. Tim Hughes filling in. Our top story. Wildfires have burned more than 270,000 acres so far this year in Utah, and over half of that was just in the last week. KSL News Radio's Claire Scott begins our team coverage, Utah Fire Watch.
22: At nearly 94,000 acres, the Cottonwood Fire near Beaver continues to be the largest fire burning in Utah. It's still 0% contained, but fire officials say there's a silver lining.
23: It's actually looking like a pretty good day to us. The fire isn't doing much right now. We're thankful for the cooler weather that we had over the weekend.
22: Great Basin Complex Team 5 spokesperson Alyssa Mason says there are no current evacuations in place. Meantime, we're learning the names of three firefighters who died while working to contain the fire burning at the Utah-Colorado border. KSL News Radio's Brianna Willis has that part of the story.
24: Emily Barker from Michigan, Nick Hutcherson from Arizona, and Sydney Watson from Alabama were all assigned to the initial attack against the Snyder Fire, discovered last Friday. Retired Wildland firefighter Brad Washaw says this isn't the first firefighter death in the Upper Colorado River corridors.
25: In 1994, on Storm King Mountain, the South Canyon fire occurred. 14 firefighters were killed, and it was kind of under similar circumstances, too. I mean, red flag conditions, a dry cold front coming through, you know, the winds changed.
24: In a statement from the Interior Department, U.S. Wildland Fire Service Chief Brian Finnessy says these firefighters embodied the courage and selflessness of a wildland firefighter. Brianna Willis, KSL News Radio.
22: The Snyder Fire has merged with the Jones Fire, burning over 28,000 acres total. And in Juab County, we're keeping an eye on the Cherry and Iron Fire. Combined, these fires have burned nearly 76,000 acres. The evacuation order has been lifted for residents of Lofgren. Officials say they can return home, but must be prepared to evacuate if conditions change. Claire Scott, KSL News Radio.
2: The Babylon Fire burning in San Juan County has doubled in size. U.S. Forest officials say it has reached 38,000 acres, fueled by wind and dry conditions. The Canyonlands National Park has closed the Needles District near Blanding as fire crews work to contain those flames, even though the fire is currently burning inside Bears Ears and not the Canyonlands. Just a quick note that you can find an updated map of current wildfire restrictions and active wildfires on our website. Just go to kslnewsradio.com and click on Utah Fire Watch right there at the top of the page. In other news, Utah authorities are gearing up for a busy 4th of July as they expect firework-related reports to skyrocket due to the new restrictions. KSL News Radio's Cameron Elliott reports.
26: Independence Day is a busy day for police either way, with so many people drinking and fighting and partying. But former Salt Lake City Police Department Chief Chris Burbank says the firework reports on top of this may make some calls go unanswered entirely. Burbank says the firework calls may fall lower on the list because human life is not at an immediate risk.
2: Burbank says it's your community and property at risk if a firework goes wrong. In one part of Davis County, the fireworks ban is already causing problems for first responders.
27: South Weber City Fire Department released a statement today and said they had been receiving threats from those upset by the ban. They wrote that they understand the strong feelings, but they needed to be handled respectfully, and calling the station with threats or abusive language was unacceptable. They also said the firefighters were not involved in the decision and, quote, should not be subjected to harassment while serving our community. Instead, they're asking anyone with questions, comments, or concerns to respectfully contact Fire Chief Derek Tolman. Reagan Edelman, KSL News Radio.
2: Salt Lake City's going to be celebrating America's 250th birthday with a drone show in lieu of fireworks. The city says their America 250 celebration would feature 500 drones to create a mesmerizing display honoring some of the greatest moments and people in the country's history. The event will also feature live music and food trucks. It will be held on Friday between 8 and 10:30 p.m. KSL's top national story, President Trump now says negotiations with Iran will pick up again tomorrow despite renewed strikes over the weekend. Here's News Nation's Robert Sherman.
0: Now we're looking at 2 days of diplomatic talks here. According to one diplomat familiar, they say the special envoy Steve Witkoff and Jared Kushner are expected to be here in Doha tomorrow, where they will meet with the Prime Minister of Qatar, as well as other top officials. On Wednesday, we're expecting both Iran and the U.S. will be having independent meetings with Qatari and Pakistani mediators. Those are the technical talks that we've been talking about in hopes of closing some of the gaps that may exist here.
2: Both sides have agreed to stop striking each other ahead of those peace talks. The Washington County School District says they plan to be debt-free by 2031. Their business administrator came up with this plan to move to a capital levy system about 9 years ago, but rolled out the timeline for the plan earlier this month. He hopes this will mean any new buildings would be paid for in cash instead of through new debt or tax increases. If they pull it off, Washington County would be one of only a handful of districts in Utah to be free of any bond debt. KSL News Time 5:05. First look traffic on the 5 o'clock report. How are we looking, Ricky?
7: It's been a rough ride getting home this afternoon on southbound I-15 in Salt Lake County. We still have what's left of an earlier crash in Draper prior to 146 South. That left lane is still blocked, and that means you still have slow-and-go and stop-and-go delays into Midville. It's not been an easy ride on northbound I-15 either, with delays stretching from 45th South to the North Interchange. Ricky Meese in the KSL Traffic Center.
2: KSL News Time 5:06. Some local doctors are urging ICE to back away from its plans for a warehouse-turned-detention center in Salt Lake City. They say it'll swamp our local health systems. KSL News Radio's Becky Bruce explains.
1: The doctors highlighted just a few of the health concerns they say such a facility would bring. Dr. Kate Sugarman raised concerns about detainees she's worked with that she says weren't able to get life-saving treatment while in custody until their attorneys intervened. She says there are also health consequences of the mental variety when families are separated, which she says would tax the already stretched thin mental health resources in Utah.
2: ICE says it provided medical care to more than 171,000 people last year in their custody in compliance with federal law. You can learn more online at KSL.com or check out today's KSL News Daily podcast for a deep dive with Dr. Sugarman on our app or wherever you listen to your podcast. A man was arrested in Vernal after police say he stabbed his wife while intoxicated over the weekend. Police say they were called to a trailer around 11 p.m. Saturday after he was threatening people with a knife. They arrested 35-year-old Zachary Thompson after his wife was stabbed in the arm. Two kids were present. His blood alcohol level was measured at nearly 0.2%. The federal murder trial for Luigi Mangione, the man accused of killing United Healthcare CEO Brian Thompson, has been postponed until next year. ABC's Aaron Katursky was watching today's court proceedings.
3: Luigi Mangione seemed pretty relaxed today, actually smiling a bit, seemed to be having a nice rapport with his attorneys. He got stuck in an elevator for a few minutes with the U.S. Marshals, so the hearing was delayed. But beyond that, he learned today that he will definitely stand trial in federal court in January 2027. As you say, the judge said she wanted to start earlier, but the state case made that impossible.
2: Mangione's state trial will start in September. And former NBA players Malik Beasley and Ed Davis are now facing federal charges after prosecutors say the players made money bets on their own games.
4: Prosecutors allege that these men basically took a professional sports league and turned it into a criminal gambling operation. Specifically, Beasley and Davis got to know each other when they were playing for the Timberwolves. When Beasley went over to the Bucks, the prosecutors allege that he basically planned to overperform or underperform in certain metrics, and he passed that information over to Davis, who then shared that with folks who would place bets through either online sportsbook or sportsbooks or traditional gambling operations.
2: That's ABC's Peter Haralambos reporting.
5: 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This is Apex Anthropomorphism. Sorry, there I go again, dropping six-syllable words. We make believe our pets are humans. Anthropomorphism. We buy vitamin-infused, grain-fed choice beef, dog food for our pooches, and then stuff McDonald's into our own mouths. We even give dogs human names now. Today is National Puppy Day. The top five puppy names in Utah: Ruby, Cooper, Lucy, Penny, and Taylor Frankie. I'm kidding about that.

0: Let's check the drive here on KSL, brought to you by UCCU. You deserve to love where you bank. Ricky Meese, we're still waiting for that to clear up a little bit.
1: I know. And it's pretty rough out there. If you're headed southbound on I-15, that left lane is still blocked with the crash before 146 South. And that is what has brought this drive to a crawl. And the emergency traffic shows no signs of easing. Now, the good news is it hasn't continued to grow. The delays are still from Draper back to the South Interchange. From downtown to the South Interchange, you actually have kind of a quiet and nice drive. But again, tonight is the night you want to consider avoiding that stretch of southbound I-15. Northbound I-15, stacked up and slow going from 45th South up to the North Interchange. All quiet on the east side freeways, I-215 and I-80 up to the north in Davis and Weber County. Well, a little bit of slowing remains southbound I-15 between the I-84 junction down to Sunset. Eric?
2: We are starting to see some slowdowns emerge in Utah County on southbound I-15. This is going from Pleasant Grove Boulevard, getting down into Linden Territory, 1600 North, and then it gets better. Northbound, really no problems from Santa Quinn Payson all the way up to Point of the Mountain. Touch of brake tapping as you go past the Timpanogos Highway going up to the point. And if you're over on 2100 North, that's looking pretty decent for westbounders from the freeway to Redwood Road and Mountain View Corridor, although Mountain View southbound from Harvest Hills down to SR-73, that's slow. Don't miss Ute Stampede, July 8th through 11th. 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Eric Butler on the KSL Traffic Center.
3: As we head through the 5 o'clock hour, we're looking at a few clouds around and temperatures in the low 70s. We'll stay there for 6, 7, and even 8 o'clock. Upper 60s for 9, mid-60s for 10, and low 60s for 11. Ultimate lows will once again be cool. We'll drop into the low 50s. With your hourly forecast on the 5 o'clock report, I'm Kevin Eubank.
0: Warmed up a little bit now, 72 degrees in Salt Lake City. Well, you're soon, that is, going to start seeing buildings going up at the site of the old state prison in Draper. Leaders of the Point development say it's officially time to go vertical.
4: For the past 18 months since the old prison was demolished, construction crews have been installing sewer, water, electrical, and other key infrastructure to support this massive 600-acre development. But today, project state and local leaders celebrated the official start of building upwards.
5: The intent is work, play, and live, right? So we don't have to commute downtown. We can do everything right here on this site.
4: Michael Ambray is the executive director of the Point of the Mountain State Land Authority. He tells me the first things we're going to see go up on this site include the promenade in the center of it, a 360-plus unit housing building with retail space at the bottom, and a 5,200-seat entertainment venue. He says they expect to be working on these and other Phase 1 projects over the next 10 years. In Draper, Adam Small, KSL News Radio.
0: It's a perfect choice for the music here. Utah Senator John Curtis has kicked off his celebration of America 250, where he's hiking 250 miles across the state. And he tells Fox News he's seen a lot of good so far.
6: People who are good at heart, who actually like each other, who care about each other, who serve each other. That's one of our biggest values here in Utah, is taking care of each other and making sure that we're taking care of our brother. And I'll tell you, I see that everywhere I turn.
0: The senator says that was the very purpose of his hike, to highlight those values and take a break from subjects that lead to animosity. Starting on Wednesday, millions of older Americans will have access to obesity drugs through Medicare for just a $50 copay per month. News Nation's Xavier Walton says the program is temporary.
7: The program is called Medicare GLP-1 Bridge, and temporary meaning it's going to be through the end of 2027. Starting July 1st, a new Medicare pilot program is going to expand access to medications, giving eligible seniors a chance to get the drugs for as little as $50 a month. The goal to hopefully, you know, help treat obesity before it leads to more serious health problems like heart disease, stroke, or diabetes.
0: Yeah, so again, a reminder, the program is temporary. Federal law actually doesn't typically allow Medicare Part D to pay for weight loss drugs. Qualifying seniors would have to meet eligibility requirements. KSL News Time, 5:15. The three things you need to know this hour. First,
8: the names have been released of the three firefighters who died while battling the Snyder Fire on the Utah-Colorado border. I'm KSL News Radio's Brianna Willis.
0: Second, Douglas Carter, who spent nearly 40 years on death row, is back in court after the Utah Supreme Court threw out his murder conviction over misconduct by police and property.

0: prosecutors. Third, it's still emergency traffic.
1: Slow speed southbound on I-15 between the South Interchange through Draper, where we have a crash over to the left prior to 146 South. Delays as well tonight southbound Bangor, California Avenue into West Valley, and again between 5400 South into West Jordan. Ricky Meese in the KSL Traffic Center.
2: Cooler temperatures stick around for a day or two, and then we warm it back up for the fourth. I'm Kevin Eubank.
0: This feels like San Diego. It's perfect. 72 degrees at the KSL Common Spirit Health Studios.
3: From ABC News, I'm Stephanie Officer. Today, the U.S. Supreme Court sided with President Trump and ruled the president can hire and fire people who they deem fit. Two independent government agencies like the FCC, FAA, and others. It stems from a case where FTC official Rebecca Slaughter was let go. But in a 6-3 decision, the conservative justices ruled the president could fire officials at these agencies because they're engaging in executive functions. ABC's Devin Dwyer.
4: Congress since the 1930s has created dozens of agencies, from the NTSB to the Federal Trade Commission, Federal Election Commission, Securities and Exchange Commission. They touch all aspects of American life, setting regulations, doing enforcement of those regulations, and they are helmed by Republicans and Democrats in many cases. They were designed to be independent, protected from presidential interference. But what Chief Justice John Roberts said today in this opinion is that the president does have the power under the Constitution to stick his fingers in there and design those agencies as he wants.
3: Meanwhile, Trump today confirmed a team of negotiators is headed to Doha for talks with Iran. Though Iranian state media reports there would be no such negotiations between the U.S. and Iran.
5: There'll be a meeting on that tomorrow in Doha, and they're going to Qatar. I think they've already left, or they're just about getting ready to leave. So we'll see how that goes. But we're doing very well on that front. But the meeting in Doha is going to be perhaps important, perhaps not. We're going to find out.
3: President added the war with Iran is, quote, almost won militarily. Authorities have identified 28-year-old Irving Mauricio as the victim of a vicious crocodile attack in Puerto Vallarta, Mexico. Officials say he was staying at the Marriott when he was allegedly attacked and dragged out to sea Friday evening. 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
0: Firefighters across the country are paying tribute to three firefighters killed in Mesa County, Colorado, over the weekend. Today, the Department of Interior released the names of the three crew members killed Saturday near the Utah-Colorado border. Emily Barker from Michigan, Nick Hutcherson from Arizona, and Sydney Watson from Alabama. Two more unidentified firefighters were injured and are getting medical care. KSL-TV's Shelby Lofton spoke to a Utah fire chief taking time out to honor those men and women.
7: We still don't know a lot about what happened on the Utah-Colorado border this weekend, but talking to that fire department in Morgan County, he said what happened at the Snyder Fire could have happened to any firefighter. I was talking to Mountain Green Fire Protection District Chief Brian Brandell. He said all structural firefighters are also wildland firefighters, especially here in Utah. And this team fighting the Snyder Fire was a Helitech crew out of Rifle, Colorado. So the way they work a fire is different from what Brendel's department does. But the chief says deaths like these make families of all firefighters more worried. It reminds them of the ultimate sacrifice and dangers that come with the job. And he says just a few weeks ago, some of his own firefighters trained on shelter deployment in a burnover, an action we know the Rifle Helitech crew had to take.
8: And the winds here are really pretty amazing, and they blow hard and blow fast and change direction very quickly. And so we prepare ourselves just as the Forest Service or the BLM, the U.S. Wildland Fire Service does. So that's why we feel for them. It could be us.
7: To honor the fallen, the Mountain Green Fire Protection District put out a fire helmet, a uniform, boots, shovel, and a flag as a show of support. People driving by see their sign that reads, Flag Honoring Colorado Firefighters.
0: 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Ricky?
1: No relief yet. We still have the left lane blocked with an accident southbound I-15 in Draper as you're approaching 146 south. And as long as you have a lane blocked, we're not going to see any relief in these delays. It is still slow and go and stop and go delays back to Midvale and Murray. If you are trying to enter the freeway by Bangor Highway, you're going to see eastbound delays there starting just after Redwood Road to the I-15 junction. Northbound I-15, heavy and slow from the point up to Bangor, and then more delays northbound I-15 between 4500 South Murray up to the north interchange, the I-215 junction in North Salt Lake. Starting to see a little bit of heavy and slow traffic now. This is westbound on I-215 South Belt near 1300 East, and in Davis and Weber counties, some slowdowns that continue southbound on I-15 from the I-84 junction to Hill Air Force Base and southbound Highway 89 from the Walmart down to I-84. Eric?
9: I'm getting busy now. Southbound 15 in Utah County going from 500 East and American Fork past Pleasant Grove Boulevard exit into Linden. Northbound side, hardly any problems at all. There's some brake tapping at 1600 North and Orm. And then as you go past Timpanogos Highway going to Point of the Mountain, but that's very a little to be concerned about if you're thinking you're going to lose time. Southbound Mountain View Corridor in Utah County, slow 2100 North, getting down to SR 73, and back in Salt Lake County, northbound slowing on the West Belt. That goes from Parkway Boulevard, really slow, up towards California Avenue and eventually to I-80. Eric Butler in the KSL Traffic Center.
2: Beautiful spring-like weather across Utah today. We woke up to some valley rain, mountain snow, and temperatures well below normal. We've been in the 70s. Tonight, 51 for the low, partly cloudy to mostly sunny skies on Tuesday with a high of 82, still below normal. Upper 80s and partly cloudy skies on Wednesday. We'll then bring it back to normal. Upper 80s, low 90s with mostly sunny skies on Friday, Saturday, and the 4th of July Sunday. Above normal the days after. We're back to the mid to upper 90s on Sunday, Monday. From the KSL Weather Center, I'm Kevin Eubank.
0: Beautiful day out there. 72 degrees in the 7-day forecast brought to you by Performance Automotive Bountiful. What a day on the markets, too. The S&P was up about 1.2% and the NASDAQ up over 2 percentage points. We'll get into those numbers with your money news next.
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13: Stolen Voices of Dole Valley, a gripping new 9-part investigative podcast about a serial killer you've probably never heard of, Warren Forrest. A sadistic predator who prowled the Pacific Northwest in the early 70s. He hid behind the deeds of Ted Bundy, and he's only been convicted of 2 murders, but is suspected of many more. Since the release of Stolen Voices of Dole Valley, a witness identified in the podcast could lead investigators to the remains of Jamie Grissom.
14: He ran into the woods. He said he stumbled. As he fell down, he looks up and sees the body of a young woman.
13: And now the FBI is testing forensic evidence that had been collecting dust for decades. This cold case is now red hot. Binge the entire season of Stolen Voices of Dole Valley right now, wherever you get your podcasts. And make sure to hit that subscribe button so you don't miss out on the latest breaking news.
0: Well, the Japanese yen is making money news headlines today because it's tumbled to its lowest value in decades. The Bank of Japan hiked rates, but it did little to help. And today the yen is at its weakest level since 1986. Ahead of this week's job report, Kalshi traders are not feeling optimistic. The prediction market platform says there is less than a 60% chance that we'll see an increase higher than 100,000 jobs, but Wall Street expecting job growth at least of 118,000. And on Wall Street today, the Dow was up 306 points, closed at 52,182. That's north of 52,000 for the first time. The S&P up 86, the NASDAQ up 522.
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0: 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Auto loan rates as low as 4.74% APR. Let's go back to the traffic center and Ricky Meese.
1: It does look like the silver lining has finally appeared. The crash on southbound I-15 approaching 146 South has been cleared. All lanes are opening up. However, we still have heavy delays back to the South Interchange. Also seeing slowdowns northbound I-15 from South Salt Lake up to the North Interchange in North Salt Lake. Eric?
9: And northbound on the West Belt, that's slow going from Parkway Boulevard past the 201 up to California. And if you're going south on 215, the West Belt, that's also slow. The ramp from eastbound I-80. And you've got southbound slowing Mountain View Corridor in West Valley City from 201 down to the 3500 South intersection down in Utah County. Slowdowns from American Fork to Linden. Eric Butler in the KSL Traffic Center.
2: Well, another shot of rain this morning along the Wasatch Front and even mountain snow on top of the ridgelines. Overnight tonight, we'll see mostly clear skies and a low of 51. Mostly sunny to partly cloudy skies on Tuesday with a high of 82. Our normal this time of year is 90. We'll stay in those 80s with a few clouds on Wednesday into Thursday, then low 90s as we head towards the 4th of July. From the KSL Weather Center, I'm Kevin Eubank.
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0: It's 5:30 at KSL. Jeff Kaplan with the week off. Tim Hughes filling in on a perfect weather day. Still some sunshine out there and 72 degrees. KSL's top story, a marathon of opinions from the U.S. Supreme Court as they finished up their term for the year. One ruling out today allows states to count mail-in ballots received after Election Day. We have team coverage, beginning with KSL News Radio's Andy Kupp with what this means for Utahns.
4: Simply put, it doesn't make any changes to Utah's way of doing elections. Instead, it reaffirms the power for the state to handle elections as they see fit.
5: The federal constitution and federal law is very clear that elections and the process of how elections are run really is up to the state.
4: Executive Director of Count My Vote, Taylor Morgan, tells KSL it means Utahns will still have to have their ballots in the hands of county clerks on Election Day in order to count.
5: It doesn't change anything here in Utah, but again, really would stress that know when you have to have your ballot in.
4: Lieutenant Governor Deidre Henderson praised the High Court's decision, saying it should be up to state legislatures to make election decisions that best fit their state. Andy Kupp, KSL News Radio.
0: The court also ruled on whether the president has the power to fire people from independent agencies. In one case, the court ruled the president could fire Rebecca Slaughter of the Federal Trade Commission.
22: It seems to be in this case that the Supreme Court is giving him the authority to do that, or at least they're saying you shouldn't stand in the way. This is something part of the presidential power, and to say otherwise is a violation of the separation of powers. That is to say that the Congress is sort of telling the president what they can and can't do with respect to members of the of these administrative agencies, which are arguably under the executive branch.
0: KSL legal analyst Greg Scortis says it's a weird situation because in another case, the Supreme Court said the president could not remove Lisa Cook, Federal Reserve governor, because that agency is not part of the executive branch. We're still waiting on several major decisions by the justices that are expected to come down tomorrow morning.
23: As we've been getting these decisions today, we are also now learning about the finale. Moments ago, Chief Justice John Roberts has just announced in the courtroom that all remaining decisions will come down tomorrow. So we are expecting tomorrow to get major decisions on birthright citizenship, transgender athletes, and a major campaign finance case. Those are the ones left, all of those set to come down at 10 a.m. Eastern tomorrow for the final day here of opinions and the Supreme Court's term.
0: News Nation's Zach Schoenfeld there. Make sure to tune in tomorrow morning to Utah's Morning News to hear those decisions as they come down. 10 o'clock Eastern would be 8 o'clock here Mountain Time. A major twist today in a decades-old murder case. Newly discovered DNA evidence forced a judge to delay key decisions in the Douglas Carter case. KSL News Radio's Eric Cabrera was in the courtroom and he's live in Provo to explain. Eric?
24: Tim, today's hearing changed almost as soon as it began. To get everyone back to speed, Douglas Carter spent nearly 40 years on Utah's death row before the Utah Supreme Court threw out his conviction last year for the 1985 murder of Eva Olison and ordered a new trial. Today, his attorneys revealed they found out last Friday that several pieces of crime scene evidence, including blood, cloth, and other items collected at the crime scene they believed had been lost, had actually been found and tested for DNA. Defense attorney Neil Hamilton says the results of those DNA tests could be just days away.
25: That CODIS comparison will come any moment within the next week at the most. So by this Friday, we should have answers that I think everyone wants.
24: Both sides agreed those DNA results are needed before the judge can rule on Carter's request for bond and motion to dismiss. Those hearings are now on hold until then. From Provo, Eric Cabrera, KSL News Radio.
0: Delta Airlines is now being sued after extreme turbulence caused dozens of injuries on a flight from Salt Lake City to Amsterdam. KSL News Radio's Heather Peterson has that story.
26: 20 people are behind the lawsuit, saying the pilots of Delta Flight 56 last July flew recklessly close to thunderstorms, and that led to head injuries, spinal injuries, broken bones, and much more. The lawsuit says the pilots were briefed about the storm and were allowed to deviate from their original flight path, but ended up flying directly into the bad conditions. Passengers tell us the seatbelt sign wasn't on and dinner service had just started, so multiple people, including flight attendants, hit the ceiling. The plaintiffs also took issue with the fact that they weren't told what was happening as pilots flew another hour and a half before landing in Minneapolis.
0: Delta says they can't comment on pending litigation. The NTSB hasn't released their full report on the incident yet. The FAA is investigating after a JetBlue plane hit a drone midair.
3: JetBlue Flight 948 from Las Vegas was near the end of a five-hour trip and about 12 miles away from landing at New York's Kennedy Airport when the crew radioed the tower.
7: We collided with a drone back there in the turn.
8: You said you collided?
7: Yep, it hit us right above the cockpit.
3: The audio from ATC.com. The Airbus A321 landed without incident. Flying a drone above 400 feet without a waiver can bring a heavy fine or jail time. Flight 948 was at 3,000 feet. Jim Ryan, ABC News.
0: West Nile virus has been detected in mosquitoes in Davis County. The abatement district says the infected pests were found in Syracuse, West Bountiful, Sunset, Woods Cross, Centerville, and North Salt Lake. They say this is your sign to make sure you wear bug spray. KSL News Time, 5:35. Let's get your first look traffic. Ricky?
1: We do have a new accident eastbound to I-215 South Belt in the Union Park area prior to 13th East. And delays tonight southbound Mountain View from just before 2100 South into West Valley. And again, going southbound on Mountain View, Daybreak through Harriman. Ricky Meese in the KSL Traffic Center.
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12: Utah's United States Senator, John Curtis, will walk 250 miles through Utah. Ending in Provo at the Stadium of Fire on the 4th of July. He'll walk through our communities with Utahns joining him along the way to reflect on America's founding values and how we can embody those values in personal and civic life. He'll also pay tribute to Utah's pioneers and their arrival in the Utah Territory. Even after being driven from their homes, they held fast to their faith in the principles of the Constitution and the Declaration of Independence. The values that guided them still matter today. Follow Senator Curtis on the journey and reflect with him on the values that have made America endure. You can find Senator John Curtis on social media at SendJohnCurtis. 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
28: You the cold man, say one, breathing, calling us, and I choose all right.
27: I'm playing this song to help explain the proliferation of texting acronyms. You know, two- and three-letter abbreviations that are impossible for the average adult to keep up with. But given that your kids are tapping away, you have to understand these little three-letter blurts. You know, LOL and BRB. Be right back. But according to Google, here are some acronyms you don't know. These are the ones most searched by Utahns on Google. ATP means at this point. WTW means what's the word? And soon there won't be any words left. All we'll have is ATP, DWIMO, WFH, MIC, KEYMOUSE. By the way, that means at this point, don't worry. In my opinion, work from home. And that last part, well... Thank you, Mickey. But this texting language feels like a lot of nonsense and lost meaning. The nuance of language is replaced by three-letter finger spasms. Look, there are 17,000 possible combinations of three letters, and I think every one is spoken for. Go to Google. Try it. Here, GSM, goal-scoring machine. PBD,
2: please be done. And in the context of a world where NGL, PMO, which means not gonna lie and me off, that's where this song comes in. This is Italian singer Adriano Celentano. This is a hit song in Italy, but it's not in Italian, no. This song is making believe he's singing in American English, but it's actually absolute gibberish. And Italians love it. It makes fun of the way Americans talk. Here, see what you think. I would tell you what this song means, but like the text your kids are spitting out, it means nothing.
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0: Back to that emergency traffic here at 5:39, and this check brought to you by UCCU. You deserve to love where you bank. How are we looking now, Ricky?
1: Well, we're starting to see traffic ease a little bit, but that's why we're still in emergency traffic. The crash is gone. Southbound I-15 prior to 146 South. All lanes are open, but we still have a lot of leftover really heavy delays back to the South Interchange down to 123rd South. Also, overflow delays eastbound on Bangor Highway from Redwood Road to the I-15 junction. Going northbound I-15, that's a little crowded and slow from the point of the mountain up to Bangor Highway. More delays with a mix of speeds going from South Salt Lake to the North Interchange. The worst slowing on that stretch of northbound I-15 will be between 33rd South and 6th North. Over to the east, an accident and delays have cleared out eastbound on the south belt of I-215 prior to Union Park Avenue. It's now on the shoulder. And then up north, we still have some slowing on southbound I-15 between Riverdale and Roy. Eric?
13: Over the entire length of Mountain View Corridor, we got three slow spots for southbound traffic. First one, West Valley, approaching 3500 South. Second one, going between Daybreak and Harriman, then Utah County. It's getting real slow now, 2100 North, going down to SR-73, which, by the way, is slow eastbound and westbound approaching that Mountain View intersection. As far as the freeway in Utah County, you've got slow down. Starting just past Pioneer Crossing, going down into Linden. It's much better on the northbound side, just a spot of brake tapping just past 1600 North. Eric Butler in the KSL Traffic Center.
15: Well, the weekend was filled with cool temperatures, storms, and even some mountain snow. Now, the cool temperature remains. Tonight, we're dropping to 51 degrees. That's well below the normal of 64. Mostly sunny to partly cloudy skies on Tuesday with a high of 82, up to 87 and partly cloudy Wednesday, upper 80s and low 90s for Thursday, Friday. From the KSL Weather Center, I'm Kevin Eubank.
0: Park City finally made it to 60 degrees today. That was the last time we took a look a few minutes ago, but in Salt Lake City, 72. The temperatures will get back to normal just in time for the 4th of July weekend, which I think... Aren't all the celebrations scheduled for Friday this week, I think, being celebrated as the 4th? Anyway, a lot of people going to be on the roads. We'll take a look ahead at what to expect on the roads in just a minute. So stay with us, streaming live at KSLNewsRadio.com and the KSL News Radio app. We're Utah's news, traffic, and weather station. 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
0: 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The three things you need to know this hour. First,
6: no changes to Utah's requirement that mail-in ballots be in the hands of county clerks on election night in order to be counted. The U.S. Supreme Court reaffirming states' rights to oversee their elections as they see fit. I'm KSL News Radio's Andy Cupp.
0: Second, multiple fires still raging in the state, including the Cottonwood Fire near Beaver, which is climbing closer to 100,000 acres and still 0% contained. Third, it's emergency traffic.
1: Still seeing a lot of slow-and-go and stop-and-go speeds if you're traveling southbound I-15 between the South Interchange and 114th South. The same going northbound on the West Belt, 3500 South up to I-80 and northbound I-15 South Salt Lake to downtown. Ricky Meese in the KSL Traffic Center.
15: A nice cool day across the state, but temperatures will be climbing. I'm Kevin Eubanks.
0: 72 degrees at the KSL Common Spirit Health Studios. 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
17: ABC News, I'm Stephanie Officer. The Supreme Court is expected to hand down a decision this week regarding President Trump's attempt to cancel birthright citizenship. At an earlier press conference today, House Minority Leader Hakeem Jeffries called on the court to guarantee birthright citizenship as a constitutional right.
18: There's been no doubt about the constitutionality and ironclad nature of the birthright citizenship clause to the United States Constitution, and that should be affirmed.
17: Scorching heat expected to move across the Midwest and Northeast this week. ABC's Alex Stone.
19: Numerous wildfires are burning in several western states, fueled by widespread drought and wind. There are now states of emergency declared in Colorado and Utah.
20: Several towns, including Beaver City in southwestern Utah, are now canceling their 4th of July fireworks shows because of the ongoing wildfires. They're calling on people to instead show support for the hardworking firefighters.
17: This is ABC News.
0: Let's talk about the 4th of July here, because a lot of you, I'm going to guess, are going to be on the roads. And while gas prices appear to be cooling, the same cannot be said for our temperatures.
6: A record 72.2 million Americans are expected to travel for 4th of July week, according to AAA, with more than 61 million driving to their destinations.
21: The heat is coming down on gas prices across the country. Virtually everyone's seeing gas prices drop in the last several weeks. The national average now declining 7 straight weeks.
6: A welcome sight, but rising costs are still having an impact.
21: Americans today are still going to be spending $250 million more on gasoline than they did a year ago.
6: Some suggestions from AAA on how to offset higher costs include cutting back on extras like eating out and souvenirs, taking advantage of vacation packages and all-inclusive options where costs are more defined, and choosing destinations closer to home and shortening trips.
21: It's going to be the second most expensive July 4th we've ever recorded at Gas Buddy, still under 2022's peak when prices were well above $4, but indeed still a perilous record of the second most expensive July 4th.
6: Beyond travel expenses, dangerously high temperatures will also impact millions this 4th of July.
22: We are tracking a multi-day heat wave. This has the potential to have triple-digit temperatures, which may break records.
6: From the mid-Atlantic to East Coast, several days and nights of heat and humidity will be a concern as people attend parades, cookouts, sporting events, and fireworks.
22: Drink lots of water, even if you don't feel thirsty. Take breaks in the shade or in the air conditioning, and check on your neighbors, loved ones, and pets.
29: And when you talk about the potential scope and impact of this heat wave, more than 100 daily record highs could be tied or broken during this stretch of extreme weather. In Washington, I'm Michael Yoshida.
0: I can tell you the U.S. not the only one suffering with this hot weather. Europe is making headlines all over the place. And the BBC was reporting that the heat wave there is linked to about 1,300 deaths as they continue to break records. The thing is, here we have air conditioning. In places in Europe, they do not. So there is, just nowhere to escape the heat over there. It's 5:49, Traffic and Weather Together, brought to you here by UCCU. 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How are we looking, Ricky?
1: We are starting to see some improvement on that southbound drive of I-15 in Salt Lake County. It's still bogged down between the south interchange through Draper with the worst speeds between 7200 south and about 114th south. Overflow delays remain. This is eastbound Bangor Highway from Redwood Road over to the I-15 junction. Northbound I-15, a real slow ride tonight. That goes from South Salt Lake up to the North Interchange. Again, the worst speeds will be between 33rd South and 6th North. All clear on your freeways to the east. I should say delay-free on I-215 and I-80. A small accident on I-215 South Belt near Union Park on the eastbound side. And to the north in Davis and Weber counties, a little bit of heavy and slow traffic on southbound I-15 by Hill Air Force Base in Roy. Eric?
13: There's some northbound slowdowns on the West Belt. 215 as you go from 3100 south up past 201 to California. That's a construction area, and that's where a lot of the flow is trying to go, trying to avoid the northbound delays on I-15. Southbound on Mount View Corridor, really slow in West Valley, going down to 3500 south. Then down in Utah County, we've got reduced speed southbound 15 going from Pioneer Crossing down past the Pleasant Grove Boulevard exit, although the rest of the way, all the way to Pace and Santa Quinn, looking good. Eric Butler in the KSL Traffic Center.
15: Well, what a beautiful day across the state. Tons of sunshine, cooler temperatures here in the north. Tonight, lows will dip into the low 50s, which is well below the normal of 64. We'll be in the low 80s under a few clouds in the afternoon on Tuesday, but otherwise mostly sunny skies. Partly cloudy under mostly sunny conditions on Wednesday with a high of 87. As we approach the 4th of July weekend, things are going to warm up. We will see some wind develop over eastern Utah, and we'll get back to the low 90s on Friday, 4th of July Saturday, mid to upper 90s in the days after. From the KSL Weather Center, I'm Kevin Eubank.
0: Beautiful out there, 72 degrees. I don't know if you're a soccer fan. I've been a little distracted the last little while because I was watching the Paraguay-Germany game. It was tied 1-1, so they go to penalty kicks, and it just kept going and going. And finally, the first upset, I would say, of the knockout round for sure. Germany is out. Paraguay moves on. They advance to the round of 16. So that happened in Boston, and they are still celebrating back there. USA, Team USA, men's team, will take on Bosnia and Herzegovina coming up on Wednesday. KSL News Time, 5:52.
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0: We have some breaking news for you here. Kane County officials say that a Kearns man died while visiting Lake Powell last week. The sheriff's office says 30-year-old Vitan Ha was reported missing after he'd gone swimming without a life jacket on Friday. The State Division of Outdoor Recreation responded and found his body the next day. Quick look at Utah's money. Honeywell Aerospace is now a separate company from Honeywell Technologies. Honeywell says it allows the company to expand and strengthens operational capabilities. Shares of the aerospace company started trading on the NASDAQ today, down about 4%. Starting in July, Medicare will cover GLP-1 weight loss drugs. There's limited eligibility, and it's a short-term coverage, but it is the first time Medicare will cover the drugs, and enrollees will save about $400 a month. Rocket Lab made an $8 million purchase today, and their stock jumped 16%. The rocket company bought Iridium Communications, a satellite provider, so that allows Rocket Lab, listen to this, to own both the satellites and the rockets that launch them. On Wall Street today, record day for the Dow, was up 306, closed at 52,182, above 52,000 for the first time. The S&P was up 1.2% with a gain of 86, and the NASDAQ up over 2 percentage points today. It gained back 522 points.
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25: Stolen Voices of Dole Valley, a gripping new 9-part investigative podcast about a serial killer you've probably never heard of, Warren Forrest. A sadistic predator who prowled the Pacific Northwest in the early 70s. He hid behind the deeds of Ted Bundy. And he's only been convicted of 2 murders, but is suspected of many more. Since the release of Stolen Voices of Dole Valley, a witness identified in the podcast could lead investigators to the remains of Jamie Grissom.
26: He ran into the woods. He said he stumbled. As he fell down, he looks up and sees the body of a young woman.
25: 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This cold case is now red hot. Binge the entire season of Stolen Voices of Dole Valley right now, wherever you get your podcasts. And make sure to hit that subscribe button so you don't miss out on the latest breaking news.
0: 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Nice to get rid of that emergency traffic.
1: We can stay that way for a while, but we do have a new crash. This is in Weber County in the Marriott Slaterville area, southbound I-15 prior to 12th Street, Ogden. it's backing traffic almost to Far West. And then southbound I-15 in Salt Lake County delays breaking up. Still heavy and slow in spots between Murray through Draper and Bluffdale. Eric?
13: And you got northbound slowdowns continuing in Salt Lake County as well. This is the usual variety these days. 3300 south, really slow from the I-80 and 201 exits all the way up to downtown. And 215 westbound, not much of an option, not a great option. You got slowdowns there too. 3100 south heading up to California Avenue before it starts to get a little bit better. Down Utah County, I-15 reduced speed southbound from Pioneer Crossing to Linden. Eric Butler in the KSL Traffic Center.
0: Well, look at these temperatures for expected highs. It's like walking a stepladder up to the hot area from 82 to 87 to 89, 90, 94. And by Monday, 97 degrees. So enjoy it while you can.
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